0: northwesterly winds around 5 miles per hour. Daytime highs approaching 80 tomorrow. Ample sunshine expected. 60 tomorrow night. Clear skies and dry Thursday and Friday. Mid-80s Thursday. Upper 80s by Friday. I'm Staff Meteorologist Paul Trombley on KNSI. Right now, it's 68 degrees.
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0: Normal is broken, common sense is weird, so we're here to help you transform your life. From the Ramsey Network and the Fairwinds Credit Union Studios, this is The Ramsey Show. I'm Dave Ramsey, your host. George Campbell, number one best-selling author, Ramsey personality, is my co-host today. The phone number here is 888-825-5225. The call is free, and some say the advice is worth exactly what you pay for it. Michelle is with us in Austin, Texas. Hi, Michelle. How are you?
1: I'm broke. How are you doing?
2: Okay. Appreciate the honesty.
0: There we go. Straight to it, baby. Here we go. Oh, my gosh. I love it. How can we help?
1: Okay. So, single mom, and I've been living paycheck to paycheck my whole life. Started listening to your show and realized there is a solution. I just have to figure out, you know, there is hope, shall I say. I just have to figure out the solution. So my question is, should I go to some small school like real estate school or esthetician school to try to better my situation?
0: What are you doing now?
1: I'm in sales. I've been in sales my whole life.
0: What are you selling?
1: Well, I'm selling forklift batteries for forklifts, but I just started with the company, and it's going to take me about a year to ramp up and start making commission.
0: Mm-hmm. And when you ramp up and start making commissions, what are you projecting that you'll be making?
1: Close to around $85,000 to $100,000 a year.
0: Okay. And what's wrong with that?
1: Well, right now I'm making $65,000 a year. And when I mean, my rent went through and I'm negative a couple of hundred dollars.
0: Okay. So you got a side hustle issue until you get your commissions going, not a career crisis.
1: Yeah. Okay.
0: So, I mean, estheticians don't make $85,000 a year, most of them. So no, okay. I wouldn't go that direction. Real estate agents can make well in excess of $85,000. Most of them don't. But most of them don't sell a lot of houses either. So, I mean, if you're going to get in the real estate business, you're going to sell a lot of houses.
2: And it could take a while before you see some meaningful income.
0: Yeah, again, you're starting again. It'll be 6 months probably with nothing.
1: Right.
0: So you got some kind of side hustle, or you start real estate part-time while you're selling forklift batteries. I don't know, but which wouldn't be a bad idea. And you don't really have to go to real estate school to pass a real estate test in Texas. Unless they may require a pre-licensing. They probably do a pre-licensing class, but it's just one class or something, isn't it?
1: There's six classes that I would need to take. I actually
0: in order to sit for the license.
1: It's one test and six courses. Principles 1, 2.
0: But you have to. All that's a prerequisite for taking the test.
1: I believe so.
0: Okay.
1: I've done principles 1 and 2 before. I just ended up having a kid and couldn't finish.
0: I don't mind you, let's take those classes while we're doing this and while we're working a side hustle to make sure the rent. Let's first cover the rent and stay in the current job. And then once you've got that going, then if you want to go ahead and take the test, take the minimum number of classes necessary to take the test. Don't go, getting a whole bunch of certifications in the real estate world until you've sold some real estate. It's not necessary. If you find

0: Find a broker that will help you get, that will sponsor you as your affiliate broker's license. Pass the prerequisite classes, then take the test and start selling part-time as your side hustle once you've got the battery business up to income. Then that's probably a thing. And then if you can get the real estate business to take off and it passes the forklift battery business, then you drop the forklift battery business, right?
1: Okay.
0: But okay. I don't, today's problem is rent, and that's not solved by anything we're talking about except a side hustle.
1: Yeah.
2: There's a long tail on this. Right. So how much debt do you have?
1: My car would be my only debt. Well, I do have about $1,500 in dental work that I just had done that I'm financing, zero interest. And then my car, I owe $19,000 on it.
0: Mm-hmm. Okay. Good for you.
1: And that's it.
2: And what's your rent every month?
1: My rent's $1,500 a month.
0: Okay. I'm going to look at your budget and do a detailed every dollar budget if I'm you and see what I can cut. And then is there any chance there's anything at the forklift business that you can do to create some extra income there while you're waiting on your commissions to come in without having to do some other side hustle?
1: No, there's nothing.
0: Okay.
1: It's just, yeah. I mean, I'm out there hunting my own, my leads, so.
0: Okay, just takes a bit. You're just knocking doors, yeah.
1: Yeah.
0: Getting a lot of rejection. Yep. Yeah. Okay.
1: Yeah.
0: Yeah. It takes a minute to get
1: capacity.
0: Takes a minute to get the book of business built. Yeah.
1: It really does.
0: What can you sell? Because you're good at selling, and I can kind of tell from talking to you, I've trained salespeople my whole life. I think you're really good at it. You carry yourself very well. So what could you sell as a part-time side hustle that would make bank? Car sales on the weekend.
1: What kind of sales?
0: Car.
1: Oh, never thought about that.
0: They make money.
1: Okay.
0: The used lot's the quickest.
1: Okay.
0: And, if you can find a dealer that'll let you work weekends and maybe some evenings or something, depending on what the hours the dealerships are running, might take a minute to get that going too, but you got walk-ups there. Some of the leads, sometimes it's fish in a barrel, right?
1: Yes. Yes.
0: So, I don't know, something like that. I'm just making this up. I'm spitballing with you right here.
2: You're using your current skills.
0: But I think your skill of selling is more valuable. I don't want you doing Uber Eats.
1: How do you know?
0: Well, I want you doing, I mean, if you have to make rent, do it, right? You've been doing what it took to make it for a long time. You're a single mom. But I don't want you to just fall into the normal default job. What is it you can use your skill set and your history and your experience? What were you selling before you were selling batteries? You know, that you could go back to and work part time and work their evening leads that nobody else wants to work or whatever. I don't care what it is. As long as it's moral and you believe in the product. I don't know. Salespeople can do a lot of different things because that's a skill of being able to interact with people and having high emotional intelligence, and it just gives you the ability to do a lot of different things.
2: And we actually have a great side hustle quiz, Michelle, you can take that'll help guide you on this, RamseySolutions.com/side hustle, and that'll help you at least get some ideas and get going on this. But I like the idea of if you can make double or triple your hourly rate instead of Uber Eats, you're doing something you have skills in, consulting, sales, that's a way better trade for your time.
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8: Lows level off around 52 tonight under mainly clear skies. Westerly winds around 5 miles per hour. Daytime highs approaching 80 tomorrow. Ample sunshine expected. 60 tomorrow night. Clear skies and dry Thursday and Friday. Mid-80s Thursday. Upper 80s by Friday. I'm Staff Meteorologist Paul Frombly on KNSI. Right now, it's 68 degrees.
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1: Hi, thank you.
0: How can we help?
1: So trying to come up with some good checks and balance questions to ask ourselves to ensure a potential decision we're making is a good financial one, not just emotional one.
0: Good. I like that.
2: The fact you're asking the question tells me
0: you're probably going to be okay. Yeah, you're probably okay, but let's play with the concept for a minute because I think it's awesome. George, what do you think?
2: Yeah, I mean, I got a framework for spending. Is this about a big spending decision?
1: Potential home purchase.
2: Oh,
1: so
2: okay.
1: Very big.
2: Well, the parameters we have will help you with this. So walk us through what you're working with.
1: So we are currently baby step 7.
0: Mm-hmm.
1: With our home paid off, this home, based off what we would be selling our home for, ideally, we would, after emptying a non-retirement brokerage account to help with the down payment, we'd only be carrying about a $40,000, $50,000 mortgage, in theory.
0: Mm-hmm. Which you would pay off how fast?
1: We were thinking less than 2 years.
0: What's your household income?
1: My husband's income is $140 salary, and he usually gets between $20 and $40 in bonuses. So we just said any bonus that comes in, lump sum payment.
0: Okay. How old are you?
1: 32 and 34.
0: What's the current home worth?
1: 400.
0: What's the new home worth?
1: The offer we would consider is 535.
0: Okay.
2: And what's in the brokerage?
0: It would be just under 100.
1: Yeah, we have between two different brokerage accounts. We'd be able to part from just general savings, not emergency fund, we'd be able to put together about 150. But we want to be able to give ourselves some cushion. Again, just we'd have to put in a fence and have some expenses related to the new home.
0: Mm-hmm.
1: The other big factor is I'm due in 3 weeks with our second child.
0: Oh, how long?
1: And that's where the emotions start playing in.
0: Yeah, for real. How long have you been debt-free?
1: We paid off our home, actually talked to you about it, in 2024, a month before our firstborn was born.
0: Okay. So you have a reputation of buying houses when you're pregnant. Okay.
2: I feel like that's just how it goes.
1: We paid off the house.
0: You did that, George.
2: Yeah.
0: And I counseled you against it, and
2: every
0: you did
2: time
0: it anyway.
2: We move, it's like the worst possible time, but yeah. That's how it goes.
1: The worst timing.
2: What's driving the urgency
1: and
2: for this?
0: Well, why now?
1: So we had always said we'd probably move within the next 3 years.
0: Uh-huh.
1: Nothing super set on that. And I know it's an ick for George, but I don't want to say it. But, like, one of the things, this house popped up. I'm not going to say I have this amazing opportunity, but...
2: Oh, she knows my trigger word is, we have an opportunity. Yeah, no, that's, yeah. I appreciate that.
1: I listen a lot. The current owner of the other house has already moved out of state and is carrying two mortgages. Mm-hmm. And the listing agent, unprompted, is who told us he is very negotiable on the price. And that's where we're thinking we can get that price down to the 535.
0: Do you know what the two mortgages total?
1: His two mortgages total?
0: Yes.
1: I do not.
0: Find out. That's your first offer.
1: Okay.
0: Get him out whole. That's it.
1: Okay. I know he, when I look at the selling records, he bought the house for $320.
0: I don't care what he bought it for. I care what he sold it for. I want to sell it. I don't want to buy it.
2: Have you had comps run by your real estate agent to find out what this house is actually worth?
1: Yes. And he has it currently listed at $575.
0: Mm-hmm. Okay. Here's the thing. I'm gonna lowball this guy. When the agent unprompted says he's desperate, I'm gonna hit him at his mortgage base and get him say, look, you're I can set you free, man. I can set you free. You got no walking money, but you're set free. And that's where we're going to start on this. And I'm really good at buying real estate at a deal, I'll just tell you. So anyway, that's the first thing. Now, the answer to your original question is, what is the framework? You obviously have listened a lot to this show, and you know that we tell people not to take out more than a 15-year fixed-rate mortgage, just more than a fourth of your take-home pay, and have at least a good 20% down payment, if at all possible, to avoid PMI. You've definitely destroyed all of that.
2: You're
0: right?
2: Going like 90%
0: down. You're like completely way over the top on that. The only thing that gives me any pause at all is, number one, I have to say, anytime it's very rare for me to run into someone who finally got completely debt-free that wants to go back into debt.
1: I don't.
0: I know, but you're about to, and that's weird. Okay, I'm going to say that out loud. And the other thing that's weird is you're doing all this while you're pregnant, and you're going to move while you're pregnant. And I just, you know, having...
1: We are very maxed on space at our current home.
0: And yeah, well, so what? Will that moving truck. It'll be maxed on space. But this is going to be a little bit maxed on space, and buy a house 9 months after the child's born. You probably got all the cash you need, and you pay cash for the same house.
1: Yeah.
2: But if you said, hey, we're going to take on the $40,000 mortgage and pay it off in 6 months,
0: we're not going to yell
2: that's
0: at
2: different.
0: You. We're not going to
2: But
0: yell
2: if
0: at
2: it's
0: you.
2: Going to take you years to pay off, that's the part that worries me.
0: Well, she said they'll pay it off in 2 years on average, depending on the bonuses, right?
1: Ideally, quicker. It's just the bonuses,
0: depending on the bonus.
1: Paying extra
0: 1 or 2 years. See, none of that is dumb. You're all way over in the smart column. You're all fine. I can tell you that Sharon Ramsey would not move while she's pregnant. That would not be something she would do. Now, Whitney did it, but Georgia's a better salesman than me. So.
2: You won't have to do any of the moving. That's the good news.
0: Yeah, well. Yeah.
1: No, that's part of the budget is to get movers.
2: You'll be yelling
1: everything.
2: At everyone else.
0: Yeah. And if I can do the same exact deal a year from now and pay cash, I'm going to wait a year. Just because I don't want to be in debt.
1: Even 6 months from now. Yeah, we said even 6 months from now, if this house popped up, we wouldn't have a hesitation.
0: Yeah. Just because I don't want to be in debt. It's that simple. And it's like, you know, $535,000 houses in Atlanta are everywhere. And so, but if you want to say, okay, Lord, if we can get it at this price, we'll lay a fleece out there. Then we're going to think that we're going to call that God saying to do it, and we're going to put a lowball price on it, find out what the guy's two mortgages are. Maybe it's 500, and maybe you got no mortgage. You scrape it all together, or you dip down a little deeper into the savings than you want to, and you wait on the fence a minute. I don't know. Whatever it is, right, you just kind of figure it out. But at our house, we don't borrow money, so we would not have been able to do your deal. We would have had to figure out some other way to either buy it at a deal or wait on another deal to pop up. An opportunity. Yeah, all that. So
2: but yeah, the goal is just how quickly can we get back to baby step 7 if we're going to do this move?
0: Yeah. Yeah. And there's nothing we're discussing with you that's dumb. Okay. You're very smart. You've done a great job. You guys are amazing. Congratulations. You're in the top 1% smart people out there. Excellent job. I'm just thinking with you that the first thing I want to do is avoid debt. And if not, how quick can I get out of it? And what are some techniques to do that? A lower price point would help. Waiting would help, and that would probably involve a different house, and so on. But I'm truthfully going to have my real estate agent pull the mortgage deeds and figure out what the balances are on these things, or call the agent who's been so forthcoming and say, okay, what are the balances on those two mortgages? And then go, that's our offer. And let him write some checks to cover his fees and stuff. Come out of pocket a little bit, and you get him out of Dodge. He's in trouble.
2: You got the upper hand. And I've heard you say this, Dave, the person with the most information, options, and patience wins.
0: Exactly.
2: And you're in that spot. The more patient you can be, the more options you have, the more information you have about the mortgages and where they're at.
0: That was an eight-hour negotiation class in two sentences right there.
2: I try to be
0: brief.
2: Do
0: it again. Do it again.
2: The person with the most options, information, and patience always wins.
0: Yeah.
2: And that's you in this scenario.
0: There's more than one house. Gather all the information about the deal you're doing. Know more about it than they know about it. And then be willing to walk away. Have patience.
2: Same goes for a car or literally anything else.
0: Don't get married.
2: But my last house, Dave, I lowballed by $80,000 and they took it first try because I ran the numbers.
0: Which means you should have gone lower.
2: Exactly. My real estate agent said, you're going to offend them. Well, apparently not.
0: Not enough. I should have offended them a little more.
2: Could have done a little more damage.

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2: When you need to know, your weather is on KNSI. Now your local forecast from the Hanson Paving Weather Center.
3: Lows level off around 52 tonight under mainly clear skies. Westerly winds around 5 miles per hour. Daytime highs approaching 80 tomorrow. Ample sunshine expected. 60 tomorrow night. Clear skies and dry Thursday and Friday. Mid-80s Thursday. Upper 80s by Friday. I'm Staff Meteorologist Paul Trombley on KNSI. Right now, it's 68 degrees.
4: Fox News, I'm John Saucier. Senate Minority Leader Chuck Schumer won't say how he feels about the rise in political candidates who ascribe to the views of the Democratic Socialists of America, but he does say when it comes to the midterms, he's confident Democrats across the spectrum can take back the majority in Congress.
5: We are a big tent party. And being a big tent party is a strength, not a weakness.
4: Well, Senator Schumer has endorsed Democratic Congresswoman Haley Stevens in the Michigan Democratic Senate primary against Abdul Al-Sayed. Texas Republican Representative Brandon Gill tells Fox he believes Democrats have a motive for supporting progressive policies.
6: The real sort of political goal here is one of power. It's a way of sort of buying off voters. It's saying, I'm going to give you free stuff, and in exchange, I expect or I hope that you're going to vote for me. And look at those evil Republicans on the other side of the aisle.
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1: 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I've been summoned.
0: Nerd warning. George and I are going to do the nerd event. It's called Investing Essentials. It's Dave Ramsey's playbook on investing, what I personally do, what I don't do, and why, and details on real estate purchases, how I analyze all of that, how I select mutual funds, and we're going to go into a bunch of legacy stuff, like how to, you know, some basics in estate planning and how to hand wealth off without ruining your kids and all of
1: the relational
0: stuff.
1: Pieces.
0: And I
1: got to
0: tell you, if
1: pieces.
0: You're having trouble sleeping, sign up for this. We will put you to sleep, unless you're a nerd, in which case you will be sitting on the edge of your seat.
1: You'll be taking
0: and
1: notes.
0: You will be run out of ink with your pen. You will just be taking notes everywhere. It's so dense. It's so full. It's so overwhelming. It's so boiling over with nerd stuff. You are absolutely going to love it. I don't think
1: you really sold it there.
0: I don't think I sold a single ticket.
1: Well, it's September 1st and 2nd. Again, it's virtual. You can join from anywhere, and it's about 2+ hours both nights. So you're getting 4+ hours of content, stuff we've never really talked about at length with the formulas and super tactical pieces.
0: Based on going over the notes the other day with you and the gang, I'm thinking if we get out in 2.5 hours each night, we're going to be doing good. You guys, we just chalked this thing full. It's everything. So you're going to love it.
1: And you can watch the replay, too.
0: So $199.
1: I need to watch this again. I need to take notes. We're going to give you all that access to a replay. There's different tiers depending on how long you want the replay for. You'll even get Dave's notes along with it.
0: The slide deck?
1: You get the slide deck as well.
0: The slide deck alone will put you to sleep.
1: Listen.
0: Just put it on your TV and you'll just go, you'll just be gone, just like that.
1: And the tickets start at $199. And if you aren't at least $200 richer over the course of your life from watching this stuff, then that's on you.
0: Yeah.
1: That's all I'm going to say.
0: Then you really aren't a nerd, and you should not have been here. You should not have attended.
1: It's one of our favorite events we do, and the people love when Dave goes deep, as much as Dave likes to joke that nobody wants to hear this stuff.
0: Well, we've only done it a couple times, right? This is like the third time.
1: We do it like once a year.
0: Yeah, but I mean, just a couple times.
1: Yeah.
0: And it's not, so it, and a lot of you come. There's a lot of nerds
1: that people want to know.
0: And even if you're not a nerd, but you aspire. Aspiring nerds are welcome.
1: We're going to answer your questions as well.
0: Insomniacs are welcome.
1: I'm going to use it for bedtime for my toddler.
0: I promise. Kid will sleep all night. Absolutely. $199. Hey, it's a virtual event. It's September 1 and 2. You can click the link right now and go there in the show notes, or you can go to RamseySolutions.com/events. All seriousness aside, that's absolutely going to be incredible. You will be blown away. I'm so excited to teach this stuff because I've had trouble sleeping. All right, Linda's in Boston. Hey, Linda, what's up?
2: Hi. I'm good. How are you guys?
0: Better than we deserve. How can we help?
2: I was laid off, and I don't know how long it will take me to find a job. So my question is,
0: when did you get laid off?
2: 2 weeks ago.
0: Okay. How's the job hunt coming?
2: It's interesting.
0: What were you making before?
2: I was making a little over $100,000.
0: Doing what?
2: I was in sales, a business analyst.
0: Were you a business analyst or were you selling?
2: I was in sales operations, so I support the sales organization.
0: Okay. Wow. Why'd you get laid off?
2: Reorg, restructure.
0: Mm, okay.
1: Was there severance?
2: So, there is.
0: Okay. How much?
2: 90.
0: Oh, awesomeness. Okay. Now, I'm sorry, but that helps us to go. And the core of your question is what then?
2: So, because I don't know how long it will take me to find a job, I'm curious if I should just sell my existing home and downsize and use whatever profit from the selling of the house to buy something smaller cash.
0: Absolutely not.
2: No.
1: That's a drastic measure for a temporary problem. That's sort of a last worst case scenario. You are up against the wall, but right now you've got some cushion, right?
2: My severance. Yeah.
0: Yeah.
1: How long?
0: A year.
2: Right.
1: And that's assuming you don't find anything.
0: So if you get a job in 6 months, you just put $45,000 in your pocket. If you get a job making the same thing.
2: Yeah.
0: You got a signing bonus. They did you a huge favor.
2: That's true. I didn't think of it that way. I think I was looking at it more as some stability, since Again, I don't know how long it will take me.
0: Well, you got a year. If you call me up and you got 1 month left on your severance, we'll have a different discussion.
2: Yeah.
0: But I'm also going to ask you why you suck at job interviewing if you've been looking for a year, too. But
2: No.
0: I said if you did do that, you didn't do that. But I said if you did, if you told me I've been looking for a job for a year and I can't find a job, I'm like, you're not very good at sales. You know, I mean, this is, so you're going to be fine because you have the people skills, right?
2: Yes, I do.
0: Okay. And that's what's missing out there in the marketplace. People with people skills. Most people have been raised sucking on an iPhone, and they don't know how to interface with human beings. Right?
2: Right. No, absolutely. Absolutely.
0: Now, these electronic pacifiers are killing us. But human beings like you and me that know how to, and George know how to work with human beings, I mean, there's a lot of stuff you can do.
1: Which means utilize your actual physical network of people that you know versus just applying on, you know, Indeed and ending up in a stack.
0: Do not just apply for jobs. Do not blindly apply for a job. It's a complete waste of calories.
2: So that was my other thing. Do I just go for the offer so that way I have a job?
0: Yeah, eventually. But and I want you to pick up something, do something if you want to. But in the meantime, and I don't want you to take a job making less. I want you to take a job making more.
2: Yeah, that was my other dilemma. It's like, will I have to take a price cut or a pay
0: cut? It's human nature when you've been devalued by a stinking corporation to think that you're not worth it. That's human nature. But I've been talking to you for 4 minutes, and I know you're worth it.
2: Okay.
0: So you, girl, go get a $120,000 job. 120. Say 120.
1: Okay. That's your number.
2: I can do that.
0: Yeah, 120. That's your number. And I want you to call me back and tell me you got a $120,000 job within 6 months of getting laid off and put $45,000 in your pocket. Now, let's go back to the house for a minute. Yeah. Do you like your house?
2: I'm single. It's 4 bedrooms.
0: You like your house?
2: Yes, but I mean.
1: If you still had your job, would you want to downsize anyways?
2: Yes, I would.
0: Okay, then let's talk about downsizing, but I want to do it from a different narrative. It's from strength rather than weakness.
2: Right.
0: You're not, okay. There's no need to panic. You're going to get $120,000 to your job within 2 months from today. And, you know, you can just say Dave Ramsey's a liar if it doesn't happen. You're going to do it. I can just tell. All right. And then downsize your house. Just because you don't like the house, got nothing to do with being laid off by a stinking corporation.
2: Okay, that makes sense.
1: Just disconnect those decisions, and you'll have more clarity and more patience, because you're not in a rush. You're not desperate.
0: Yeah, don't be a motivated seller.
1: Sell your house for what
0: it's
1: worth.
0: There's no reason to panic.
1: 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You'll be moving, entering a new job. It's a whole new chapter.
0: That'd be okay, too. Hey, hang on. We're going to send you a copy of The Proximity Principle, which is a book that will show you, by Ken Coleman, how to work the people that you have in your network to help get you into. They know somebody that knows somebody. Sometimes it's just 1 degree or 2 degrees of separation that gets you in the door, not in a pile of applications. You don't want to just get in a pile of applications and call that job hunting. That's useless. So don't do that. And then the second thing we're going to send you is Finding the Work You're Wired to Do, which has an assessment with it that I want you to take just to verify what I think I already know about you, okay? Which is, you got great people skills, you know how to deal with, you've got good emotional IQ, and that puts you in a different position. George, second one of those calls by a lady we got today, I need to remind America, the highest paid profession is sales. Mm. Higher than doctors and lawyers and Indian chiefs.
1: Huge
0: higher
1: ceiling.
0: Than everything.
1: The ceiling is there.

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6: Lows level off around 52 tonight under mainly clear skies. Westerly winds around 5 miles per hour. Daytime highs approaching 80 tomorrow. Ample sunshine expected. 60 tomorrow night. Clear skies and dry Thursday and Friday. Mid-80s Thursday, upper 80s by Friday. I'm Staff Meteorologist Paul Trombley on KNSI. Right now, it's 68 degrees.
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0: Kirsten is in Fort Wayne, Indiana. Hi, Kirsten. How are you?
1: Good. How are you?
0: Better than I deserve. What's up?
1: I am, my husband and I are in baby step 5 and 6, and we're looking for advice on when to stop funding our children's 529 versus paying off our mortgage.
0: Very cool. How old are the kiddos?
1: I have a 6-year-old, a 3-year-old, and a 9-month-old.
0: Okay. Well, I mean, there's a couple of things you can look at on that I'm okay with either way. You've obviously done a very good job with your finances. Congratulations. Very few people get to where you are. What's your household income?
1: After take home after taxes and 401k, it's $10,427 a month.
0: And you're how old again?
1: I am 33.
0: Oh wow, you got
1: my husband is also 33.
0: Oh, you're going to have so much money. Oh my gosh,
2: how much is already in the 529s?
1: So our 6-year-old has $62,000, our 3-year-old has $32,000, and our 9-month-old has $8,000.
0: Are you working with a SmartVestor Pro?
1: Not yet.
0: Okay. Who's doing the 529s? Y'all just DIY them?
1: Yep.
0: Okay. All right. Because George may be able to do it fast enough. Do it as an example with the $62,000. Which one did you do?
2: I can do the 62 because that's the one that's coming up first, right?
0: And he's
2: 12,
0: how old?
2: 12 years from now?
1: He's 6. Well,
0: okay. That'll be $204,000. Yeah, right?
2: If you add nothing to it, you just let it coast. If you get an average 10% return, if you're in some good mutual funds in there, $200,000. So now you can kind of figure out, hey, let's say they go to an in-state school, we'll factor in inflation over the next 12 years, $200,000 sounds good. Or you may decide, hey, let's put a little bit more in to get to 250, because they might get scholarships as well.
0: Well, the other thing is this. I don't want to overfund a 529.
1: Yeah, that's what we're worried about, is the overfunding.
0: Personally,
1: we also want to pay for their college.
0: I'm not sure 204 will be enough to send them to school, room and board included. Pretty sure it's not going to be enough 12 years from now, but it's going to be real close.
1: Okay.
0: And he might decide to go into a trade or something and doesn't need anywhere near that. So,
2: and then another kid might go to a super expensive school, and now we can use those funds and change beneficiaries. So
0: I'm probably not putting any more in that one.
1: Okay.
0: And so what we just did was we just future valued, meaning if you let it grow at a 10% rate or a 12% rate or whatever number you want to use, you can use the Ramsey calculator on our website and do that. That's what George was using, okay, at RamseySolutions.com. Mm-hmm. Jump on there. It's free, okay? And we just future valued. What's $62,000 going to be worth in 12 years at 10%? That's all he put in, okay? And it came out $204,000. And then you have to ask yourself, is that enough? I don't think it's going to be enough, but it's going to be so stinking close with the kind of income you got and the other wealth you're going to have that I really wouldn't worry about it. I think I'd probably stop that one.
2: That's the other factor. You guys are going to be so much wealthier 12 years from now that you can likely cash flow any gap.
1: Mm-hmm.
2: And if you don't use it, you can roll over up to $35,000 over time with the new Secure Act 2.0 into a Roth IRA for that kid.
1: I did see that, which is exciting.
0: it's kind of a pain, though. I wouldn't do everything counting on that. The only advantage of a 529 versus dumping money just into the kid's name is it grows tax-free.
1: Mm-hmm.
0: That's the only advantage. It's not that it won't grow. So you could open just a mutual fund in the kid's name. And until it reaches the point, until it reaches the point that it actually pays taxes, which will be a while, but if it did pay taxes on it, you're going to lose some of it to taxes. That's the only difference. And so I'm not putting any more in that kid's 529, that one. Now, do the other ones and figure out where
2: it stands. For example, you'll have $142,000 by the time they're headed to college. You may want to fund that one a little bit more.
0: Yeah, what I might do is say, okay, if 204 is the baseline, I'm going to set the other two up to land at 204 based on their age.
1: Yeah.
2: Maybe with inflation.
1: Okay.
0: Yeah. Or maybe a little more because of that. So I wasn't that sophisticated. I'll tell you what I did, which is kind of fun, just for the heck of it, because 529s weren't there when our kids were doing this.
2: You had education savings accounts at that point?
0: No, ESAs? They weren't even there.
2: Wow.
0: No, we just had UTMAs, Uniform Transfer to Minors Act, which means I just opened a mutual fund in the kid's name. And all I did was the niece is the oldest, and I put her in the calmest type of mutual fund, a growth and income. Rachel's the middle, so I put her in a growth. And Daniel was the baby. I put him in an aggressive growth, and I didn't put as much in his because he was the baby, and it was going to grow faster, but it had more risk. And they all turned out about the same. Yeah, really, really close.
2: It's a good experiment.
0: Just generally dropping them in there. I didn't touch them after that. I just dropped a chunk in there and went. And then what ended up happening, weirdly, Kirsten, is this. In that case, by the time the kids got to college, in our case, and this is probably what you're going to run into, they went to University of Tennessee, a state school, and I just wrote a check, cash flowed it. And when they got out and got married, I handed them that UTMA account to start their lives with.
1: Okay.
0: Now, you're going to have to use this 529 on education, so you're not going to be able to do that plan. But if you do a side deal and you don't end up, like, beyond on the oldest child that we're talking about, 204 from 62, if you do a side deal and you just open a mutual fund in their name, a Uniform Transfer to Minors Act, UTMA, UTMA, then, and you can do that with your SmartVestor Pro. They can help you figure all this out. Then what will happen is you can just hand it to them if they don't need it for college. And so it's perfect. Okay. It's perfect to do all that. And that's how it ended up working out at our house. But again, those tools were not all available. I had to pay some taxes on their accounts as they grew.
2: There's more options now than ever.
0: Exactly.
2: Which is nice, but also can be overwhelming.
0: Yeah.
2: So we're actually walking through that in our Investing Essentials event. It's all the ways you could invest for your kid. What's the best account for what reason? Is it education? Is it a wedding, a down payment? Whatever it is, there's the right kind of account to use.
0: Oh, we're going to cover that in the NERD event?
2: That's right. At least I am. I don't know what you're going to do.
0: Okay.
2: I plan on it because I got young kids, so I'm thinking about this all the time.
0: Okay. All right. Well, I got grandkids.
2: Your kids have launched. They're okay.
0: Yeah, I got grandkids, but that means my kids have to think about it.
2: That's their problem now. You did your part.
0: That's fun. Oh, man. I love it. Claudia's in Washington, D.C. Hi, Claudia. What's up?
3: Hi, Ramsey. So honored to be on the show. I have a big question for you. Should I change my car or should I repair it?
0: What's your car worth today if it was repaired?
3: The dealer says 12K. Carvana says 13K.
0: As is or if it was repaired?
3: As is.
0: Oh.
3: Equal repairment.
0: What's wrong with it?
3: So I just pay about $1,000 in repairments, and I need to put three more according to the dealer because I need to do some replacements like wheel bearing and arm bushes, something like that. That will be a total $3,000 more that I'll have to pay.
0: Mm-hmm.
3: So should I put that amount towards?
0: I don't think it's going to make your car worth $3,000 more.
3: You don't think so.
0: Do you? Because, you think your car's going to go from 13 to 16 by putting wheel bearings in it?
3: No.
0: Don't either.
3: Not.
0: Also, don't know if you need wheel bearings or not. I want you to go get a regular mechanic, not a dealer.
2: It's an independent mechanic.
0: Go to Christian Brothers and let them do an analysis for you. Dealerships are not crooked. They're just super expensive.
3: Right.
0: It's the most expensive place to get a car fixed.
2: They can pretty much charge what they want over
0: like
2: there.
0: Like sometimes double. So if they told you $3,000, Christian Brothers might tell you $1,500. I don't know. I don't know what your repairs are, and I'm not turning wrenches these days, so I'm not positive. But you check on it and look at, okay. Mm-hmm. And the other thing you ask is, what is a reasonable repair to a car of this age and this miles? Because sometimes I run into somebody, Claudia, for instance, that has a $3,000 car that's 250,000 miles, and they're saying you need to redo the whole suspension. No, you don't. It's a $3,000 car. Nobody redoes the suspension on a $3,000 car. You drive them to the junkyard, and you toss somebody the keys, and you walk away. You know, you don't put $3,000 in a $3,000 car, and you don't redo the suspension on a 250,000-mile car unless you're rebuilding a classic car from the frame up. So just, you know, so some of these repairs that they suggest, yeah, you could do this, but no reasonable human would do that to a $13,000 car. And so a good mechanic will look at you and go, it's not common sense, okay? Don't do it. And if it was my wife's car, I wouldn't do it. That's the kind of mechanic I want, right?
2: You might take your $3,000 you would have spent plus what the car is worth and go get you a different car altogether at that point.
0: Might be a better plan.

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3: Tallying the votes. I'm Lisa LaSera, Fox News. Primaries in five states tonight. In Michigan, progressive Abdul Al-Sayed, endorsed by Vermont Senator Bernie Sanders, is hoping to unseat Congresswoman Haley Stevens.
4: He is and has been campaigning on transforming the American healthcare system, essentially getting rid of private health care insurance, turning over to a government finance Medicare for all. He is for getting rid of ICE.
3: Fox's Rich Edson in Detroit. In Maryland, voters will decide if there will be new congressional districts that could be favorable to Democrats.
5: With a yes vote on the question November 3rd, lawmakers could move to create newly redrawn maps for the 2028 election cycle. Maryland has 8 House seats. 7 are held by Democrats, the party that controls Maryland's legislature. Both chambers had to have 3/5 support to add the question. While Maryland has been slower than other states in efforts to redistrict, Democratic Governor Wes Moore said in a statement he doesn't want to be caught flat-footed while Republican legislatures add seats. Nationwide, 8 states have changed maps to help Republicans, while 2 give Democrats an edge in districts.
3: Fox's Kernell Scott. In Missouri, the Republican Secretary of State has rejected a petition for a vote on new congressional districts backed by President Trump. A man carrying a gun and ammunition arrested at President Trump's California golf course over the weekend.
6: 38-year-old Janine John Taylor from Downey, California, taken into custody in Rancho Palos Verdes by plainclothes FBI agents after they spotted his suspicious activity.
3: Fox's Kevin Cork. Authorities found another loaded gun in his car. A search of the suspect's home in the city of Downey found more firearms, magazines, and ammunition, body armor, and notebooks filled with what they're calling concerning statements. 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
3: A sheriff in Florida thanking a social media company for helping catch an accused pedophile.
11: The sheriff in Polk County, Florida, says Instagram alerted law enforcement to a man using the platform to meet up with minors.
12: Instagram was a principal in stopping a child pedophile.
11: And now Sheriff Grady Judd says 42-year-old Timothy Channeyfield is not only in custody, but admits to assaulting a 14-year-old, but also admits to being HIV positive and not disclosing that. Judd says what's worse is that Chaneyfield once worked in the local schools and now has a job as a church pastor.
12: Jesus don't like that.
11: Judd says there are likely other victims. In Miami, Eben Brown, Fox News.
3: A group of students has been detained after being accused of breaking into a U.S. military base in South Korea.
2: The four male and four female students are alleged to have illegally accessed Osan Air Base near South Korea's capital, Seoul. It's said they shouted anti-American slogans like, "Let's smash the U.S. 7th Air Force." In a statement, the American military said unauthorized attempts to access a U.S. military installation are taken extremely seriously. A student activist group posting on Facebook claimed responsibility. It said those detained were protesting the U.S. military's opposition to a South Korean semiconductor cluster project. Jonathan Savage, Fox News.
3: Chipotle says it's removed jalapenos from all its restaurants in Minnesota and other locations after identifying them as the potential common ingredient in a salmonella outbreak that's under investigation. The Minnesota Department of Health says it's identified 110 salmonella outbreak-related cases in the state. 75 reported eating at Chipotle between June 14th and July 14th. Chipotle's faced a series of severe E. coli, salmonella, and norovirus outbreaks in multiple states dating back to late 2015. I'm Lisa Lucera. This is Fox News.
1: 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Now your local forecast from the Hanson Paving Weather Center.
13: Lows dip down to about 52 tonight under mainly clear skies.

0: Welcome back to the Ramsey Show in the Fairwinds Credit Union Studio. Dante is with us in San Francisco. Hey, Dante, what's up?
1: Hey, Dave. Thanks so much for taking my call.
0: Sure. How can we help?
1: Yeah, so I've been with my girlfriend for about 3.5 years now, and I'm considering proposing. We're both fresh out of college, just lived together for about a year now, and we're doing pretty well financially for our age. The issue is that we're both Chinese. Well, I guess that's not the issue, but her family follows some traditional Chinese marriage traditions that my family does not. In her family, I'd be expected to give her parents about $30,000 to $40,000 as a dowry or bride price. And there's also significant pressure to have a large traditional Chinese wedding. And then my girlfriend and I are both not particularly interested in having and spending a lot on a wedding, but I think her parents and extended family strongly expect it. I like her a lot. I like her parents a lot. I think they're great. But my concern is just that even with our income right now, this would cause a pretty big hit, especially down the line for our savings.
0: What is your income?
1: So we are both making around $175K each gross.
0: Each. So if you were married, you'd be making a $350,000 household income.
1: Yes.
0: Okay. Now, so have you made the decision that you're going to honor both of these requests regardless? Or are you trying to work through if you're going to set a boundary here or not?
1: I'll be honest, it's probably looking like I would say leaning towards yes for both. The bride price is something that is, I think, just very standard in her family. It's something that if we were to not do either one, her parents would not approve of the marriage or I'd be on very bad terms with them to be in the marriage, and I don't want to be like that. So I am leaning towards doing both.
0: Okay. All right. And so $30,000, and then how much is the traditional wedding going to cost?
1: I would say I don't actually know. I'm not super well versed in how much a normal wedding is even, but I would say we're looking at roughly $75,000 to $100,000.
0: I would guess. Yeah, that sounds right. Okay. So we need, let's call it $130,000 for the fun of it, and you make $350,000.
1: Sure.
0: And, I mean, the first thing you've got to decide is that you're really going to do this, and both of you are going to do it in spite of whatever. Okay. That's hard because you sound, how do I say this properly? I don't know what the proper politically correct thing. You sound very Americanized, distanced from those traditions.
1: Yes. My family is very Americanized. That's correct.
0: I hope that wasn't offensive or something, but I just, you sound like this doesn't, it's not something you would do in a million years. But it kind of goes with the package.
1: Yep.
2: Now, is the expectation that you're going to personally fund all of this, or is she involved with her income? Is she willing to save too?
1: I would say the dowry and the bride price is something that I would personally fund.
2: Okay.
1: Technically, her parents would actually give that amount back and more, but it would go into an account solely in her name. That, personally, I don't have a huge problem with.
0: Oh, wait a minute. So the wedding, you're not going to have to pay for all of it.
1: No, the bride price would be $30,000 from me to her, basically.
0: I got it.
1: And then
0: that
1: wedding
0: goes into an account, and her parents are going to give you more money for this big traditional wedding.
1: It's more likely not for the wedding specifically. It's more just for her to have, I guess, like a safety net. That's kind of how it works in Chinese tradition.
0: Yeah, but can you spend all of that on the wedding?
1: No, that would come from, I guess, our joint account.
0: Okay, so it is a net loss of $130,000 or so. Okay.
2: So let's say she covers $50,000, you cover $50,000 for the wedding, plus your $30,000 or $40,000.
1: Yes.
2: So you need to save up about $90,000 out of your income, let's say over the next 12 months.
1: Yes.
2: 18 months.
1: Yeah, and I guess my question was mostly just, is this something that I want to do? Is it something that I should kind of just say, like, screw it and let's do it now? Is it something that I should say, I need to save up and hold on more of this? How should I budget for it accordingly, I guess, is my main question.
0: Yeah. Well, I don't emotionally, from the hillbilly culture, connect to this tradition. So, because most of ours are like shotgun weddings, right?
2: It's on the other end of the spectrum.
0: So.

0: you know, I can't get my head around, but what I do want to respect is that you're going to be married to her for a long time, and it's going to involve her parents. And yep. So but I tell you what I probably would want to do, and as respectfully as I could, are they in China, her parents?
1: No, her parents are in America.
0: Okay. That's even better. I would want the two of you to sit down with her and her parents and say, we want to honor you, but you also need to understand that we were raised here, and that we would, if it wasn't for you, we wouldn't do any of this. The only reason we would do any of this is for you. Is there any amount of this that you would forgive and not force us to do?
1: Yeah, I think she's actually had a conversation with that, just individually her with her parents. And this is probably like a few months back, a year back maybe. And they were saying like, oh yeah, like if he does ever want to propose, these are the things he's going to have to do. He's going to have to like come up to us, like ask for our blessing, stated amount, and then that was 30 to 40,000 is probably the requested amount, and then also provide a bunch of like extra gifts and stuff. And I think that's their expectation.
2: I would get real clear on the numbers and not let this become some unlimited thing that you just keep funding. At least that'll give you clarity. So I know what the numbers are for everything, the wedding, the dowry, and then figure out, okay, who's covering what? What's my portion? And then you set up a sinking fund. If you're going to go through this, I got to save $4,000 a month for the next 18 months to cover all of this.
1: Mm-hmm.
2: Are you in a spot financially to do that?
0: Man, this is hard for me because I'm having trouble, and you are too. That's why you called. I'm having a lot of trouble being required to write a $130,000 check that I have absolutely no desire to write. And I'm having trouble with that. And so, but I'm not very compliant. I'm more defiant. I
3: would probably sit down with her father one-to-one and say, okay, I heard what you told my potential fiance, your daughter, but I want you to hear from me. I don't want to do any of it. And so I want to figure out what I can do that is honoring, because the only reason I'm doing anything is to honor you. And I don't have to do any of it. She'll just go marry me. So we really need to talk about this. And and just see if there's any budge here. I don't know. I mean, at the end of the day, would I sacrifice relationships with the in-laws for the rest of my life for an X number of dollars when I make $350,000 a year? No, I probably wouldn't. But boy, do I hate blackmail.
2: It does feel a little bit like that.
3: You know,
2: it's like
3: don't
2: a ransom
3: like
2: note.
3: I mean, it's just a ransom note, yeah. And it's a cultural difference between being a hillbilly and being Chinese. And so I have to admit that intellectually outside that this is my emotions talking. I would just be like, hey.
2: But I mean, what if he didn't make 175? What if he made 60? It's an unreasonable request.
3: Yeah, but it's an unreasonable request anyway. But it's traditional. And, you know, it's the 15-year-old birthday party if you're Hispanic, right? And we spend
2: a little quinceañera.
3: You get a brand new pony.

0: Hey guys, George here. I love the movies Angel makes because they always deliver great entertainment. And I want to tell you about their newest movie coming out August 14th, The Brink of War. 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It's got Jeff Daniels in it, Jared Harris, J.K. 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
8: When you need to know, your weather is on KNSI. Now your local forecast from the Hanson Paving Weather Center.
9: Lows dip down to about 52 tonight under mainly clear skies. Winds out of the west around 5 miles per hour. High temperatures reach up to 80 tomorrow. Ample sunshine expected. Partly cloudy skies tomorrow night. Lows dip down to about 60. Lots of sunshine and dry Thursday and Friday with highs in the mid-80s. I'm staff meteorologist Paul Trombley on KNSI. Currently 66.
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0: Mike's in Orlando. Hey, Mike, how are you?
1: Good, Dave. How are you?
0: Better than I deserve. What's up?
1: Yeah, so I just had a question. Thanks for having me on, by the way, too. I feel like, time's catching up on me with retirement and just really looking for a clear path to get back on track. My question is, really, should I, just put off contributing to retirement? My wife and I both, we're both 42 years old, and just concentrate on our debt, or, continue contributing to retirement and find a way to, pay off our debt. We're currently living paycheck to paycheck right now. Between the two of us, we make $235,000 a year. It's kind of embarrassing. And really, I think got stuck in these buy now, pay later type deals. And
0: how much debt have you got?
1: A lot of credit cards. In consumer debt with student loans and everything, $187,000, not counting our mortgage.
0: How much do you owe on your cars?
1: One car is $31,000 left on it, the loan, and the other is $17,000.
0: Mm-hmm. Okay, so what's the other $130,000?
1: Credit cards and some personal loans and $30,000 in student loan.
0: So you spend money like you're in Congress. How long have you been making $235,000 and spending this kind of money?
1: I will say the last 6 months, I had gotten a new job where I got the $50,000.
0: How long have you been making $235,000?
1: Probably at least a year and a half.
0: Okay, what were you making before that?
1: Right around probably like 180 between both of us.
0: Okay. So it's fair to say there's absolutely no bridle on your spending. Until just recently.
1: Yeah, and when I just had an epiphany. Yeah. Actually, I was watching your TikToks that show up on TikTok, your videos, and I really...
0: So I was abusing you on TikTok.
1: Yeah, yeah.
0: And you're like, oh, Dave's going to get me. Oh, my
1: exactly.
0: Gosh.
1: Exactly. And I was like, I need to figure this out.
0: No, and all, it kind of opened my eyes. I appreciate that, but the bottom line is the emotion is... You looked in the mirror and said, I'm a 42-year-old man. I make $235,000 a year, and we can't control our spending. This is disgusting. And it had nothing to do with my TikTok. You just really just came to an epiphany, didn't you?
1: Yeah. I mean, at the end of the day, and then just thinking about them like that, I feel like I can't even enjoy, the fruits of my labor, getting where I am, making decent money.
0: Oh, you've already enjoyed the fruits of your labor and then some.
1: Well,
0: you've spent every fruit of your labor
1: on.
0: And then fruits of other people's labor. And that's $187,000 worth, yeah.
1: Well, a lot of it's on our kids, I would say.
0: Well, then your kids have. Yeah. They need to learn a new word. You want me to teach it to you?
2: I don't think the kids took out those car loans.
0: No. The kids don't have car loans. But they go. You guys do anything you want to do, whenever you want to do it, without any thought of it. And that stops. You're going to have to grow up. All of you. All mm-hmm. of you. The kids and you. No is the answer. We're freaking mm-hmm. broke. We're broke.
1: That's exactly, yeah.
0: We're broke. Broke people can't do that. We're not going out to eat. We're not going on vacation. We're cutting up all the credit cards tonight. We're going to sell the $31,000 car, and we're going to live on beans and freaking rice, and all we do is work and pay off debt. And we're going to clean this mess up in about 2 years. But you're going to go to scorched freaking earth. You're going to go all the way to the other end of the spectrum with great intensity. If you do that, you're going to retire with millions of dollars. If you don't do that, you're going to continue to be normal. And as you and I have both established in this call, Mike, normal sucks.
1: Oh, yeah.
0: It's not fun. Your life is not fun.
1: Yeah, it's stressful. And I'm always worried if I lost my job, what would happen.
0: You'd be screwed. And you're going to retire broke. So stop all your retirement. If you don't do this stuff, it's going to catch you, because you guys, you're pretty extreme mess here. You're going to have to take some extreme measures to reset your all's brains on how money works.
2: So think about this, Mike. If you paused investing, could you then take home 10, 12, 15 grand a month with your income? Making 235.
1: I think I do about 600 into my retirement a month.
2: Mm-hmm. Okay, so we'll get that back. on top of anything else that we can muster up, sell the $31,000 car that brings us to about $156 in consumer debt. Now you throw $7,000 at that thing a month, you're done in less than 2 years. By 45, you have a fully funded emergency fund, you're completely debt-free, and you're investing in retirement 15%, which is way more than $600 a month.
0: And if you invest 15% of your income into retirement, which you can easily do with no payments, right?
2: 45 to 65. So that's 20
0: years of
2: investment.
0: You're going to have millions and millions of dollars at retirement. But the next 2 years are going to suck.
1: Yeah.
0: It's going to be awful.
1: Should I?
0: Your kids are going to hate Dave Ramsey. They're going to have to join the Dave Ramsey support group on Facebook.
1: Yeah, well, I keep telling them they need to learn how to save now and
0: because you know what they're going to do when they grow up? What you do.
2: Mm-hmm. More is caught than taught.
0: How old are they here?
1: 9 and 11.
0: Oh, that's perfect. You got time to save them.
1: Mm-hmm.
0: If they're teenagers, I don't know if you could turn it around or not, but you know. But right now, they get to watch their parents sacrifice to win, and they're going to remember it the rest of their lives. And when they inherit $10 million at your death, they're going to say, back in '26, Daddy and Mama said they wasn't going to do this anymore, and the whole life changed, right?
1: Mm-hmm.
0: Someday, that's what they're going to be sitting on. But you're going to be the old man that changed the whole thing someday. But not if you're not the young man that changes the whole thing.
1: Yeah.
0: You ready to do it? We'll help you, okay? I think you can do it.
1: Yeah.
0: And the reason I kept you on here so long is I think you're disgusted enough to actually do it. It requires a certain level of being pissed off to do it.
1: Oh, yeah. I'm super mad.
0: I can sense
1: all day,
0: it. Yeah.
1: Every day.
0: And it's not mad at somebody. It's mad at this situation and mad at the mess I made, and I'm not going to do this anymore. I've had it. When you have that moment, and I can tell from talking to you, that's why I keep you on the line, you've had that moment. If you were just blowing me off on all this stuff, I would have already blown you off. So, but you, dude, I'm proud of you. I think you can do this. And I'm telling you, if you do what, so stop the 401k, sell the $31,000 car, get on the Every Dollar Budget. We're going to give you the upgraded version for free. Get signed up on it. I'm going to send you a copy of the Total Money Makeover book. You and your wife read through it and go, we want a life making $235,000 with no payments but a house payment, and we're going to retire 20 years from today with tens of millions of dollars. And I think you will. The numbers say you will.
1: On the retirement, though, should I go all the way down to zero?
0: Zero.
2: Zero. All the way.
0: You've got to focus on the enemy right now, and the enemy is your overspending that has created debt.
1: Okay.
0: And you got to focus on that with such intensity that people think you've joined a cult. Like your broke friends are making fun of you. Look at Mikey. He makes $200,000 and he can't go out to eat. You know, well, kiss my butt. I'm not going to be broke anymore. I'm changing. You do whatever you want to do, broke person, and you just move on. You may need some different friends. So this is the thing. You've got to reset your brain on how this stuff works to where you get above this problem and step on it instead of it stepping on you. Because this money subject's been kicking your butt your whole life. You've never been able to tell it what to do. It's always told you what to do. That changes this week, Mike. It has to.
2: Because if you just make more, you're just going to spend more until you say, I've had enough.
0: We just found that out when he got the raise to 235.
2: Yeah, a third of people making six figures are paycheck to paycheck. And a lot of people think, well, if I just made more, I'd get out of this.
0: I tried to out-earn my stupidity. I couldn't do it because I had a lot of stupidity.
2: The more you make, the bigger the zeros on the end with the stupidity.
0: That's exactly right.
2: Bigger mess you get to clean up.
0: So hang on, Mike. We're going to send you a Total Money Makeover book. 10 million people have used that to get out of debt and become wealthy. I want you and your family to become wealthy and be able to do anything you want to do, but it's going to cost you 2 years to clean up your last 10 years of stupidity.

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1: 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Now your local forecast from the Hanson Paving Weather Center.
2: Lows dip down to about 52 tonight under mainly clear skies. Winds out of the west around 5 miles per hour. High temperatures reach up to 80 tomorrow. Ample sunshine expected. Partly cloudy skies tomorrow night. Lows dip down to about 60. Lots of sunshine and dry Thursday and Friday with highs in the mid-80s. I'm staff meteorologist Paul Trombley on KNSI. Currently 66.
3: Fox News, I'm Tom Graham. An armed suspect is in custody after being spotted walking the grounds of President Trump's California golf course ahead of the Commander-in-Chief's planned visit.
4: 38-year-old Janine John Taylor from Downey, California, taken into custody in Ranchos Palos Verdes by plainclothes FBI agents after they spotted his suspicious activity.
3: Fox's Kevin Cork, investigators say, was monitoring security practices at the golf course ahead of the president's visit. Los Angeles Fire Department determining the cause of one of last year's deadly wildfires.
5: It was arcing from a transmission tower owned by Southern California Edison that sparked the deadly Eaton fire in January of last year. The Los Angeles Fire Department says it reached that conclusion after 18 months of investigation.
3: Fox's Jack Callahan, America is listening to Fox News.
6: My longtime colleague and great friend Ernie Dole was indeed Mr. Baseball. He was everything in the town of Richmond. He had really created all the little leagues, all the parks. And his favorite day, you could only imagine, with Marcy, his bride, and the kids, and enjoying the area and the time. He always said he came from the south side of Richmond. The man, the myth, the legend, Ernie. Thought of him greatly. We created a tribute to him in the shape of home plate. So think Field of Dreams with his picture embrazened on the stone and a wonderful tribute to his life and legacy to the town and the area. Create a legacy where we create stories in stone for people who matter by people who care. Visit createalegacy.us.

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0: Here's what some people don't realize about wills. They're not about age. Turns out people of all ages die. There's an insight for you.
1: And, well, hopefully.
0: And we've done research, all of you, and George and I are going to die. Our research shows that. So if you are an adult and you love kids, pets, or any amount of money you have made to go to the right person, you need a will. It's like a grown-up thing to do. And this is National Make-A-Will Month, like anybody cares, but it really is. And so get a will. Seriously, if you're ready to get one, go to MamaBearLegalForms.com. And if you're not sure where to start, you can text quiz to 33789. We'll help you figure out which option fits your situation. All right, Brian is with us in Dallas. What's up, Brian?
2: Hey, Dave, how are you?
0: Better than I deserve. How can I help?
2: Hi, so I'm wondering, since the rates are really high right now, my timeline is about 16 months or so to look into buying the house. Should I look into getting an assumption loan?
0: There's no such thing.
2: There's not?
0: No. The only loans that can be assumed have to be reset, and you have to qualify for them, and they'll raise the rate.
2: Oh, right, but you wouldn't go into their rate?
0: No, you can't.
2: Oh.
0: Where'd you hear this?
2: TikTok. I'll sound dumb, but I heard it on TikTok.
0: Yeah, TikTok. Yeah.
1: It gets a lot of clicks and views on TikTok, but they're so rare because of how many stipulations have to take place that they pretty much never happen.
0: Yeah. So in the 1970s, loans that were FHA loans, HUD loans, were fully assumable without qualification, and the interest rate did not move. They did away with that in the early 80s, and that's the last time there have been fully assumable loans. All other loans have, for instance, in a Fannie Mae, a conventional deed of trust, paragraph 17, if you actually want to look it up. In paragraph 17, it's called a due on sale clause, meaning that the entire mortgage is due upon the sale of the property. And they will call the entire loan. Okay? Now, if that entity, let's say that's with a bank, and they're using that, and they have that paragraph 17 in their deed of trust, if they want to allow you to assume it, they're going to qualify you, and they're going to reset the rate to current rates. Otherwise, they would rather just get paid off, because they'd rather get that 2% loan off the books and re-loan the money at 6% current rates. So they don't want that loan out there at the current rates. Now, let's fast forward one more time, Brian, since you called and we're in the teaching business here. The TikTok idiots, what they are suggesting is going to get you fried, because there is a thing in the get-rich-quick real estate world where you just go in and you don't register the deed, and you keep the property in the other guy's name, and you agree to pay him by contract or contract for deed or whatever phrase they want to use for it. But once the mortgage company discovers that, in effect, the title has been transferred, even though it wasn't recorded, they're going to call the loan and foreclose on the property. So if you follow these TikTok morons and assume a loan without the bank's knowledge, hiding it from them, that's a fraudulent transaction, you're going to get foreclosed on and lose all your money. And you should, because you're a freaking liar. You lied. Okay? And that's what these guys are teaching you to do. It's a fraudulent technique. It's a technique by which you lie. And it's called contract for deed. You can do it that way. And it's a wraparound mortgage. These are all phrases we used in the 70s and 80s when we could actually utilize those old FHA loans legally and without being fraudulent. And we could wrap around them. We could do all kinds of stuff. But you cannot do that with modern mortgage documentation. They have the ability to call the loan, and they will, as soon as they discover you're screwing with them. And they should.
1: And you need to cover the cash gap. So whatever the home is worth, whatever the loan is, you got to cover the difference in cash.
0: Well,
1: which most people
0: unless
1: that are doing
0: the,
1: this don't have
0: flip this house TikToker wants to say, okay, you owe 140, we're going to sell you the house for 200, we owe 140 on it, And the last lady we bought it from, we never paid off her mortgage. It's still sitting there because we wrapped it. And now we're going to let you wrap it up to $200,000, and they're going to let you pay the whole loan to them, and they're supposed to pay the underlying and never transfer the title.
1: Oof.
0: Title's not in your name.
1: It's a mess.
0: And so you're what's known as screwed the first time something happens. I mean, the house burns down. The taxes are not in your name. You don't get notified. The taxes don't get paid. There's no insurance on the stupid house because you can't put the insurance in your name because the mortgage company knows whose name the insurance company's in because they got a copy of it because their name's on it, too, as a payee in the event of a fire. And so, good Lord, it's just so crooked.
1: So if the interest rate's the deciding factor, it just means you need to wait until you can afford that thing with current rates.
0: Yeah, and by the way, 6% is what we're sitting at today. 5.9 on a 15-year fixed. By definition, that is not high. By definition, that is low. And compared to historical data, it's dramatically low. 6% should cause a real estate boom. Interest rates are not what's holding people back. Okay? In fact, you got all these other loans, you got no control of your money, and you don't have the money to put, you know, haven't saved up the money, and you're trying to buy a house you can't afford in a city you can't afford to live in. These are the problems you get into. So, yeah, please, Brian, don't listen to people doing real estate deals on TikTok. Good Lord, that's the worst possible. That's as bad as Reddit. These are the two sources of sewage. It's just raw sewage. You will die from raw sewage. Mm. It'll kill you. Oh, Jacob is in Oklahoma. Hi, Jacob. What's up?
3: Hello, sir. I am currently in the Air Force, and they are sending me from Oklahoma to Alaska. I currently only have a motorcycle, and I'm trying to determine if it is a good idea to finance a more reliable car or purchase a cheaper, possibly issuing car to save my cash reserves.
1: So your options are go deeply into debt or buy a car that's going to explode on the interstate? That's what you do.
3: Exactly.
1: Just want to make sure we are clear here.
0: What's the motorcycle worth?
3: It's probably worth around $6,000.
0: Okay. Why don't you buy a $6,000 car?
3: I don't know if $6,000 is going to be a reliable enough vehicle.
0: Oh, absolutely it will. It won't be pretty and it won't attract chicks.
1: You got a girlfriend?
3: But not right now.
0: No, he's going to Alaska.
1: We'll find one over there. But here's the truth. Yeah. There are $6,000 cars that will run just fine. Get a pre-purchase inspection. It'll cost you $100, $150. You'll know if there's issues ahead of time.
0: And you're probably better off just buying in Alaska. It's a little more expensive, but shipping one to Alaska is not cheap either. So how long are you going to be stationed there, Jacob?
3: The Air Force will cover the shipping of one vehicle from Oklahoma to Alaska.
0: Cool. Wow.
3: And I'll be in Alaska for 4 years.
0: Okay, yeah. Then get you a great $6,000 car and cover the shipping. You don't have any other money, I take it, other than the motorcycle.
3: I have about $15,000 in cash.
0: Oh, great.
3: Set aside.
0: So how expensive do you want a car do you want? You don't want 21. What do you make?
3: Yeah. I make about $25 a month, but
0: so $30,000 a year
3: or anything like that.
0: So so you've got $21,000 if you sell the motorcycle. How much do you want to spend on a car?
3: I was probably looking to spend around $10,000 to $12,000.
0: Well, just write a check.
3: You think that's a good idea as opposed to trying to save some of that money?
0: 1,000% do not buy a car with a car payment, ever. The rest of your whole life.
1: A car payment is a terrible way to save money.
0: It's a guaranteed way to stay in the middle class the rest of your life. It's most expensive thing we buy that goes down in value. I'd ride that motorcycle in the cold, baby, in Alaska before I'd go into debt. But you don't need to. Sell the motorcycle. 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
7: 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Now your local forecast from the Hanson Paving Weather Center.
8: Lows dip down to about 52 tonight under mainly clear skies. Winds out of the west around 5 miles per hour. High temperatures reach up to 80 tomorrow. Ample sunshine expected. Partly cloudy skies tomorrow night. Lows dip down to about 60. Lots of sunshine and dry Thursday and Friday with highs in the mid-80s. I'm staff meteorologist Paul Trombley on KNSI. Currently 66.
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0: So when our grandkids turn 10, Sharon and I take them on a trip somewhere. And Rachel's oldest daughter, Amelia, and Denise's oldest daughter, Lydia, were ready for their 10-year-old trip. So we took them to Washington, D.C. And we tour around to all the
1: monuments
0: and all this stuff. And traveling with Papa Dave is cool because Papa Dave don't do anything except luxury travel anymore.
1: That's right.
0: So you got it made. So, like, we get a VIP tour guide, so we like going in the back door. Not because it's Dave Ramsey, just because I wrote a check for the guide, right?
1: And you're paying for the premium experience.
0: Going in the back door, and you get in 5 minutes before everybody else into, you know, the archive, National Archives, to see the Declaration of Independence. And, you know, 35 minutes later, there's 2,000 people standing there. But, yeah, you don't want to be in there in the middle of that. But, I mean, it's wonderful to see this. So we went all around Washington, D.C., walking around with the grandkids and the tour guide and Mount Vernon and the Capitol, and got to tour the White House. They were Melania's staff, First Lady staff, was very nice to allow us to do that, set it all up. It was very cool. But the fun thing was, everywhere we went, we would run into somebody who recognized me. Rachel was with us too, recognized me or Rachel, and said, "Hey, thanks for what you do, and you changed our life, and can we get a picture or whatever," and all this stuff. And we're walking along a sidewalk, and this guy is sitting on the sidewalk with a cooler beside him, yelling, you know, "Cold water, Gatorade, cold water, Gatorade," just a street vendor,
1: yeah,
0: right? And I walk by, and he goes, "Shut up, Dave Ramsey." And I said, "Absolutely, dude. Who are you?" And I stood there and talked to him for a minute. And he goes, "Hey, man, this is my side hustle. I'm making really good money selling bottled water to the tourists for getting out of debt. This is my side hustle."
1: That's incredible.
0: That was fun. And we got this one in, too. So we run into a lot of different people. And I got to hear a lot of wonderful stories. "Hey, crew, I saw Dave Ramsey and his daughter and grandkids at the Capitol building about 2 weeks ago. I was walking through the Capitol with my 5 boys. I saw them. I wanted to shake his hand and thank him for saving me from a life of debt and endless years in the workforce. I've raised my 5 boys, my husband's single military income, all because I was introduced to Dave Ramsey and the Ramsey team around the age of 16. I followed the program ever since. At 36, I'm pursuing a flight career, debt-free. My husband's retiring from the military in about 5 years to start his own business. We're so grateful. This particular trip sent me over my budget, and I was just mulling that over in my head when the budgeting master appeared in front of me. How great is that? Yoda, right? The guilt of my overstretched budget and what I would equate to financial idol of mine appearing before my eyes wrecked my whole day." And she didn't even say hi. She walked away. Oh, that's fun.
1: Wrecked
0: if you
1: my
0: could
1: day
0: convey
1: in the best way
0: my
1: possible.
0: Endless appreciation to him, well, you're well, we appreciate your endless appreciation.
1: But next time, she said, "I didn't want to disturb him or his family on their vacation."
0: You're not ever disturbing us. We're always honored to meet anybody, anywhere.
1: I disturb Dave more than anyone. I don't care, vacation or not.
0: Maybe Rachel, but
1: it's
0: oftentimes somebody will say something nice to us, and
1: Rachel told me one of the security guys at the White House, you know, full camo, huge gun. He leaned over and said, "I make all the cocktails for Smart Money Happy Hour. I don't miss an episode."
0: Yeah,
1: like, wow.
0: A bunch of these guys. We're checking into the Senate building, and one of those guys leaned over and said, "Yeah, Smart Money Happy Hour." A different guy, too. Yeah, the Smart Money Happy Hour is right popular, George. There's a few people out there in Washington, D.C. watching your drama.
1: They need to decompress after all the drama over there. So that's what we're here for.
0: That's exactly right. Well, thanks to all of you. We appreciate all of you that listen and all of you that say nice things. We really do. Thank you very much. Jordan is in Cincinnati, Ohio. Hi, Jordan. How are you?
2: I'm good. How are you?
0: Better than I deserve. What's up?
2: Thank you so much for taking my call. And I want to say on behalf of my family, thank you. My parents took FPU when I was a kid, and they changed our family tree, which has set my sister and I up for success.
0: Wow.
2: Which leads to my question.
0: Very cool.
2: At 30 years old, my husband and I are sitting at $140,000 in retirement. Using your retirement calculator, at that 10% rate of return and a retirement age of 65, it gives me $4.6 million without me contributing anymore. Is there ever a point in time that you can consider baby step 4 done or complete?
0: No, I always invest. I didn't stop investing when I had a first $1 million. I kept investing. Because the money then gives me options for a couple of things that are very important spiritually and emotionally to me. It does three things. One is it gives me additional security, which is not a big deal once you get past $5 or $10 million. You're not worried about that. And the second thing it gives me is the ability to completely, as you said about your parents, change my family tree. And, you know, $10 million does a lot more than $1 million. And the third thing it does is it increases my ability for generosity. And so, I mean, if you had $10 million, you're making $1 million a year in growth. You can give away $1 million a year and still have $10 million for the rest of your life. That's kind of fun, by the way. I highly suggest it. So, no, I don't stop building wealth. I always enjoy some. I always have a generosity factor that's substantial and more substantial. The percentages don't change a lot, but the numbers change. And I always have investing. My whole life I have, and I teach everybody that, and I've always done it. I wouldn't tell you to stop enjoying it, except for a short period of time while you're in baby step two, right? I get what you're saying, but I don't know what you're going to do with all the money you're wasting in the meantime. So you can do all of that and still have a great life. You can keep investing 15% of your income the rest of your life and still have a wonderful life.
1: You know, money is a tool. And so you have more money, well, you have more options for what you can do.
0: It equals options. That's what it is.
1: And so I like having options. And we don't know. I mean, to factor in 35 years, we just don't know what your future holds and what, you know, life events are going to happen. I'd rather be investing for the future and have more than I need than not enough.
0: Yeah. And you know, if you don't need it and you don't want to give it to your family, you can give it away. Help somebody with it. You've got the gift of getting an early start, the gift of getting an early education, and you've done very well so far, but you do only have $140,000. That's not much, really, in the scope of life. So let's go get some more, and that's not greed. It's just saying this gives me options, it gives me security, it gives me the ability to be generous, and it gives me the ability to change my family tree. And make sure that this is the last ugly Ramsey in this branch to be in debt and bankrupt. You know, it can stop here. If I teach them and I leave them zeros, lots of zeros. You got to teach them, you got to leave them lots of zeros. And, you know, I can be the last one. I mean, somebody's got to be old man Vanderbilt, right? Somebody's got to be old lady Rockefeller. Somebody's got to break the chain in this family and change it. Break the curse of poverty, the curse of being in debt, the curse of mediocre mindset and stupid socialism ideas. Somebody's got to break those curses off of my family, and it might as well be me. And it might as well be you. And so that's the way I look at it. I don't want to get stuck with any of that anymore.
1: And the math is incredible. When you look at the ROI of a dollar when you're 30, I mean, if she puts in $1,000 a month, let's say, for the next 35 years, instead of that 4-point-something million, she'll have 8.3 million. And that's only, she's put in an extra 400 grand to get an extra 4 million out. That's a pretty sweet vending machine right there. So as far as, you know, your money goes.
0: That's better than Chuck E. Cheese.
1: Pretty good bang for your buck right there. And again, it changes the life you can have and the options you have and your family tree.
0: Yeah. So the answer is no, I wouldn't. I would have a steady stream of generosity, a steady stream of enjoyment, and a steady stream of investing the rest of your life. And that's what I've done also. I didn't ask you to do something I didn't do. And it's made me a really good life. If I wasn't me, I'd want to be me. All right. Sophia is in Salt Lake. Hey, Sophia, what's up? Oh, no, you're not. No, you're not. We're at the end of the hour. What am I talking about? We're going to come back to you, Sophia. There's another hour, and you're going to be just fine. Don't worry about it. And you poor people that don't know how to get that other hour, well, I'm going to teach you about YouTube and podcasting, I guess. We'll get you there, I promise.

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8: Watching the numbers, I'm Lisa Lacera, Fox News. They're tallying the votes in Michigan, where progressive Abdul Al-Sayed is hoping to defeat Congresswoman Haley Stevens in the Democratic Senate primary.
9: They're trying to prove that not only can progressive candidates win in places like New York City and districts in Colorado and other districts around the country, but they can win a statewide primary, a statewide open primary in a state that President Trump won a couple of years ago.
8: Fox's Rich Edson in Detroit. The winner of tonight's contest will face Republican Mike Rogers in November. Elsewhere in Michigan, Congresswoman Rashida Tlaib, a member of the so-called squad, has fended off a primary challenger. In Missouri, one-time squad member Cori Bush has lost in her bid to re-enter Congress. She was defeated by Congressman Wesley Bell. The Los Angeles County Sheriff's Department says they arrested a man Sunday armed with a gun and ammunition who appeared to be scoping out President Trump's golf course outside Los Angeles, where he's delivering a speech tonight at a fundraiser. Janine John Taley faces several felony charges, including robbery out of the city of Downey.
10: Agents observed Taley walking through the golf course grounds, taking photos and videos, appearing to monitor security planning activities. They also found him with an illegally modified AR platform rifle, a couple of radio signal devices, a 1911 body armor, high-capacity mags, hollow-point ammo, and multiple notebooks containing, quote, concerning statements.
8: Fox's Kevin Cork. Taley pled not guilty to all the charges and was ordered to stay away from the golf course and to not possess weapons. His bail was set at $250,000. Last year, a man was convicted of trying to assassinate President Trump at his Florida golf course. The Wall Street Journal reporting the FAA is investigating an air traffic safety incident involving a military helicopter carrying President Trump. 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
8: New Jersey's attorney general has filed a lawsuit against Amazon, saying it's not taking care of its delivery drivers.
15: New Jersey AG Jennifer Davenport posed the question in a produced social media video.
16: We all get Amazon packages delivered to the door, but have you ever thought about how this multi-trillion-dollar corporation treats its drivers?
15: Davenport alleges Amazon is acting as a monopoly in retail goods and is using that power over its delivery service partners to create what she called inhumane conditions for drivers. drivers. She declared in the video,
16: "It's not legal, and we're taking action."
15: Amazon spokesman Steve Kelly responded to Davenport's lawsuit, saying her claims are just wrong, adding its delivery partners make their own decisions on how they manage their fleet. Gernal Scott, Fox News.
8: There's a new highest paid running back in NFL history.
2: The Atlanta Falcons are signing two-time Pro Bowl running back Bijan Robinson to a three-year contract extension worth up to $75 million. NFL Network reports the deal includes $51 million guaranteed. His annual value of $22.25 million puts him just north of Saquon Barkley's $20.6 million that he got from the Philadelphia Eagles last offseason. Robinson was the team's first-round selection in 2023 and has been one of the league's most explosive running backs. Last year, he had 1,478 rushing yards and 7 rushing touchdowns to go along with 820 receiving yards and 4 receiving touchdowns. Tony Genualdo, Fox News.
8: Singer and actress Ariana Grande has released another statement following her decision to temporarily step away from the limelight. While on stage at Chicago's United Center, Grande told her fans her decision to take a break from public life was one that she had made quietly a long time ago rather than a reactive or impulsive thing. I'm Lee Silasara. This is Fox News.
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0: you need to know.
1: Scope of the U.S. cyber attack on U.S. water systems has grown now to include at least seven states and may be far, far wider than officials and experts warned. And it is increasingly looking like Iran is the actor that has hacked into at least seven of these states. To talk about it is somebody who knows quite a bit about this. She is the director of OT CERT. That's Operational Technology Cyber Emergency Readiness Team at Dragos. Dragos just happens to be one of the world's leading cybersecurity firms built specifically to protect physical infrastructure like power grids, water plants, and factories from foreign hackers. So Dawn Capelli is the perfect person to talk to about this. Dawn, welcome to America at Night.
2: Thank you very much.
1: What happened, and is it still going on?
2: Well, what happened is that these adversaries were able to compromise water utilities, as you said, in around seven states. And basically, these adversaries, they were looking for low-hanging fruit. They found internet-exposed devices from within the operational environment, meaning in the water plants themselves. And so they were available from the internet, and they had no or default credentials, usually no credentials at all, meaning you didn't have to log in, you didn't have to know a password, they could just access the devices.
1: Did anything come in harm's way? Was anything affected? Was anything injured? Any type of damage done?
2: Most of the water plants that we know of were able to switch to manual operations. Some of them did have overflows. Some of them did have to have boil water advisories put out. But for the most part, there was no impact on the safety of the drinking water.
1: Is that because these water companies got to the problem before it became a problem, or just by dumb luck? How were we able to avert a more serious problem?
2: Well, fortunately, a lot of these water companies, they switch into manual modes for various reasons. You might have a natural disaster. You might have a water main break. And so they were able to switch into manual operations. But the problem is that we don't know, the state of water utilities is way behind the cybersecurity in other sectors. And so they don't have the visibility in their plants to actually know that someone is even in there. So at this point, they were able to detect it and to respond. But it's really important that we take this as a wake-up call, and that water utilities start to put in place basic cyber hygiene and visibility in their networks.
1: We don't know which states were affected, but we do know Minnesota and Michigan appear to be caused the brunt of this. Why Minnesota and Michigan? Do we have any idea?
2: I do not have any idea, no. And we also don't know the full extent.
1: So is this still ongoing now? Are they still on manual, or are they switched back?
2: I think they're in the process of recovering. The thing is, they need to protect their devices, so they need to protect them so that they are not accessible from the internet. They need to put passwords on their devices, strong passwords. And they really need to put some monitoring in place in their network, because the problem is that right now the adversaries could already be in there, and utilities basically are blind. They don't know if someone is in their network or not. And that's speaking in general terms based on the general state of the water sector.
1: Dawn Capelli, I want to make sure I heard you correctly. Did you say that these cyber attacks, they got into some of these systems that weren't even password protected?
2: Yes, unfortunately, that is true. A lot of these water utilities

0: they, you know, they're small, they're rural, they're municipal. They don't have the money, first of all, for a cybersecurity program, especially in their plants, in their industrial environments. And second of all, they don't have the expertise. I mean, literally, some of these utilities, they have one person that runs IT, they run the operations in the plant, and they literally, they cut the grass in the summer.
1: Wow. Because it wasn't right. It wasn't the big giant water systems. It was the rural. You know, they went to find the weakest link, more or less, is what you're saying.
0: Exactly. And for the most part, that is those small water utilities. And, you know, they're doing the best they can, but they don't have the funding. They don't have the people. The good news is that Dragos offers free programs that they could be using, but they just don't know about them.
1: Hmm. We'll get to Dragos here in a second. Don, what do we know about the bad actors? Is it Iran? Do we know who it was?
0: We at Dragos do not do attribution, but I think the main point is this was low-hanging fruit. This did not take technical sophistication. In other cyber attacks, we see very sophisticated adversaries. In this case, it wasn't. So it may have been Iran, it may have been someone else, but the bottom line is that we've got to fix the problem.
1: Yeah, you're saying this is a wake-up call. This is the nightmare scenario. This is the science fiction novel that you read on the beach in the summer that they go for the utilities. And this has long been a science fiction plot. But now you're saying this is a wake-up call. I'm shocked there hasn't been a wake-up call before, but you're saying has this rattled some cages?
0: I hope it's rattled some cages, to be honest. It is a wake-up call, and we need to act quickly. We need to help these water utilities. First of all, just with basic cyber hygiene. Like you said, there were not even passwords on most of these programmable logic controllers. So we need basic cyber hygiene, but then we really need to help to take them to the next level and to get visibility and monitoring in their plants and to build a security program equivalent to what most organizations have in IT.
1: How does Dragos provide free security systems for these organizations?
0: So the mission of Dragos is safeguarding civilization, and we take that mission very seriously. And a few years ago, we recognized that if we mean that, then we have to help the small organizations that can't afford to buy our products and services. We can't just help the big companies that can afford to buy our stuff. And so we started, first of all, the community defense program. We realized these small utilities, water, electric, and natural gas, are critical to civilization. And so we offer our platform, which is the same platform that all of the largest utilities in the country and in the world use. We offer it to small utilities, water, electric, and natural gas, that have under $100 million in annual revenue in the U.S. and Canada, totally free. They can run that same platform totally free. And we meet with them once a month. We have a community where, you know, they're not in it alone. They're in it with their peers and with us.
1: Sounds fantastic, but how are you funded? How are you staying afloat if you're giving away all this service for free?
0: Well, the thing is, it's software. So we give it to them. They need to have the hardware to run it on, although we have some means of helping them with that hardware issue. But basically, it's software. So we're giving them that software that other organizations pay for. So it's not really costing Dragos money to do that. But we also have another program called OT Cert. And OT Cert provides free resources for any organization with an industrial and operational technology environment with the resources they need to build a foundational OT cybersecurity program. So we give them demonstration videos, guides, a free tabletop exercise, and we meet with them once a month as well. So that's another free program that we have. And that program has about 3,500 members around the world.
1: Wow. Is this the worst internet hack or attack, if you will, on a U.S. utility system?
0: I don't know. It's hard to categorize it as the worst. I mean, we're seeing cyber attacks. We see ransomware attacks that are being carried out by cyber criminal groups. We see state actors. We see hacktivists. So I don't know if I would categorize this as the worst, but I guess what I would say is the threat environment, the cyber threat environment against industrial environments is the worst that we have seen. It's escalating, and we really need to take action. And that means everyone. You know, we've offered our community defense program to small utilities for a few years, but the thing is, they don't even know that they're a target. You know, if you're cutting the grass and you're taking care of IT and your plants, you're not a security person. So you're not really paying attention to this stuff. We need to reach out to them. If you're a manufacturing plant, you're probably out in a rural area. You're not in the middle of a city. So where do you get your water? Where do you get your power? I think it's up to all of us to start reaching out into the ecosystem and looking out for each other.
1: You know, the other thing, too, is this has now created a blueprint for all of those bad actors, right? Now they know that some or many or oftentimes these smaller utility companies and or infrastructures are not as secure as they should be. So now they can start looking there to cause as much trouble as possible.
0: Yes, that is true.
1: Yeah.
0: Another reason that we have to take action.
1: Yeah. Dragos, is there a website? How do they get a hold of you? Do they call you directly? How does somebody listening to this say, hey, we need your help? How do we get a hold of you?
0: They can just go to dragos.com, and they have an incident ongoing at the moment, we have a hotline they can call. If they want to sign up for the community defense program, they can just search on our website and register, and the same for OT Cert.
1: Don Capelli, who is the director of OT Cert and also part of Dragos, an interesting conversation. Don, thanks for explaining it to us. Have a good day and continued good luck, and thanks for doing what you do. It sounds like it's a valuable and needed service, so thank you for that.
0: Thank you for helping to spread the word. I appreciate that.
1: You got it. Don Capelli is with us, director of OCERT, Operational Technology Cyber Emergency Readiness Team at Dragos. Dragos is the world's leading cybersecurity firm built specifically to protect physical infrastructure, power plants, water plants, factories from foreign hackers, which this is exactly what it seems to be. It's not official that it's Iran. But it seems like all signs are pointing to it. I don't know whether it's a rogue actor inside Iran, state-sponsored or not, but clearly there were a number of water facilities that were hacked in seven-plus states, and there was some damage done. Luckily, nothing major. So we'll wait and see what happens here. America at Night, we're just getting started. Back in a moment.
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16: Hey, we are just getting started. In hour number two, boy, do we have a story for you. There is an author, James Scott, who has written a fantastic book looking back at the United States dropping of the atomic bomb, but not from the American point of view, from the Japanese point of view. Wait till you hear what was going on in Japan during the first bomb and then the second bomb. What happened? How close were we to that war not truly ending and Japan not surrendering? It is a fascinating look at the end of World War II and the end of the Pacific Theater. It's the book is called Empire of Ashes, Truman, Hirohito, and the Descent into Total War. That's coming up next hour. Right after the break here at the bottom of the hour, I know a lot of people are watching in horror as 50, 60,000 Moroccans have flooded into a small peninsula in Africa, which is a Spain country. And there is a migrant crisis, almost a humanitarian crisis going on right now. And there seems to be no end in sight. We found a writer who works in Budapest, Hungary, writes for the Free Press, and has a Substack who has been following this very closely. We wanted to find out what was going on, why this was happening, what Spain's doing about it. Spain has now sent their army to this little peninsula in Africa to sort of get this under attack. But it is a humanitarian crisis. So we will talk about that coming up here in just a moment. We do have one eye on all of the elections around the country. If something breaks, we'll, of course, pass that on to you. But we are watching all of the networks on the monitors here in the studio. And, of course, if something breaks, something big news, we will pass it along to you. And so that's sort of where we are. That's the plan. Stay right there. Quick break, and we're going to come back and talk about this migrant crisis, which is turning into a humanitarian crisis. What happened? How did this happen? Why did it start? We'll talk to an author who's been paying close attention from the Free Press. That's all coming up next on America at Night.
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17: When you need to know, your weather is on KNSI. Now your local forecast from the Hanson Paving Weather Center.
22: Lows dip down to about 52 tonight under mainly clear skies. Winds out of the west around 5 miles per hour. High temperatures reach up to 80 tomorrow. Ample sunshine expected. Partly cloudy skies tomorrow night. Lows dip down to about 60. Lots of sunshine and dry Thursday and Friday with highs in the mid-80s. I'm staff meteorologist Paul Trombley on KNSI. Right now, 64.
23: Fox News, I'm Ted Lindner. A heavily armed man arrested outside a Trump National Golf Course in California just days before President Trump's trip to the West Coast.
24: An armed man said to be monitoring security planning activities arrested on Sunday with a cache of weapons and body armor. 38-year-old Janine John Taylor from Downey, California, taken into custody in Ranchos Palos Verdes by plainclothes FBI agents after they spotted his suspicious activity.
23: Fox's Kevin Cork, the suspect accused of setting in Eastern Washington State Wildfire, making his first court appearance.
25: The defendant, appearing by video from jail, gave his name for the record.
26: Aaron Forrest Aronology.
25: He's been charged with intentionally setting the wildfire that has destroyed hundreds of structures and forced tens of thousands to evacuate areas near Spokane.
23: Fox's Kurnal Scott. 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
16: The pictures coming out of Northern Africa and Morocco are stunning. An exodus that began last week when 50 to 60,000 people, mostly men, have been trying to find their way into a small Spanish territory on the North African coast. By Saturday, many of the migrants have left, lacking food and water, and in fact, Spain sent their army to help out in this migrant crisis, or some are calling a humanitarian crisis. A person from the Free Press who has knows quite a bit about this and has been following this from the very beginning is Rod Dreher, a writer for the Free Press and a New York Times bestselling author. Rod, welcome to America at Night.
6: Thanks for having me on.
16: Do we know how this started? Why did this start? What happened?
6: Well, it's complicated. It has to do with both progressive politics within Spain itself and also Islamist politics within Morocco. The Spanish Prime Minister, Pedro Sanchez, earlier this year announced a blanket amnesty for 500,000 undocumented people living in Spain. They invited people to apply for naturalization. They got over 1 million applications. Plus, 3 weeks before the invasion of Ceuta, the Spanish exclave in North Africa, the Spanish Supreme Court ruled that the government could not send back to Morocco anybody they picked up trying to swim from Morocco to Ceuta. Well, that's on the Spanish side. On the Morocco side, Morocco is governed by a king who is Muslim, but he's not an Islamist. He doesn't want to see Islamic rule there. The Islamist parties there have been trying to undermine him. So they started a campaign on Facebook to encourage this mass insta migration to sue to try to undermine the Moroccan government. So it's a lot of really complicated politics here, but it turned out to be a complete disaster for the people in Ceuta and also Melilla, a second Spanish exclave, because all these migrants came in, they rioted, they broke into stores and looted, they even broke into some people's houses.
16: Yeah, talk about Ceuta for a second, because it's a quirk in the geographic part of this country where it's in Africa, but it's part of Spain. Talk about that for a moment, because that's an important part of this story.
6: Yeah, Ceuta has been under constant European ownership since the 15th century. I believe Portugal had it first and transferred it to Spain, but it has always been part of Spanish territory for the last 500, 600 years. And the Moroccans have been fine with that, more or less, except the Islamists in recent times. They say, no, no, no, this needs to be ours. But it has been Spanish territory for about two or three times as long as the United States has existed. So it's not like this is some sort of colony.
16: Has there been a free exchange between the border? How locked is the border between this Ceuta, this Spanish sort of enclave, and Morocco?
6: Yeah, well, the border is controlled. You can travel to and from, but you have to go through, like most borders are, where you have to show your passport and so forth. But they've had controlled visitation from both sides with no problems up until now.
16: Yeah, the pictures coming out are horrifying. I mean, people have died trying to leave Morocco to get to this Spanish inlet, have they not?
6: They have, but what's interesting about these pictures is you've noticed there have been very few women and children. They've mostly been young men. And this is the immigration story across Europe, the mass migration story. You see this in Great Britain when you see these dinghies washing up from France. These are almost always young men. And as critics will point out, these are military-age young men, not women and children.
16: And so what are they doing? Are they looking to infiltrate? Are they looking for a better life? Is life in Morocco so bad they can't get a job? Why are they risking life and limb?
6: Well, I think that it depends on the individual person, but it's certainly true that a lot of them are seeking better lives. I don't think life is so bad in Morocco, but if you make it to Europe, you are very well taken care of by the well-developed welfare states. This is all across Western Europe, and that is quite an incentive for people to migrate from territories and countries where they don't have a lot. But it's not like this is a matter of life and death, that they have to get out or they'll be killed or starved to death. This is a matter of seeking material opportunity.
16: Rod Dreher with us. He is a contributing writer for the Free Press, also the author of a Substack called Rod Dreher's Diary, and dives into many of these things. You are anchored, or I should say live in Budapest, Hungary, and have been following this story in Europe for years. And that is that it's not just this one migrant issue. There has been an immigration issue in Europe going back decades, and they have yet to sort of figure out how to handle this immigration situation when it comes to Europe. Am I correct?
6: Oh, yeah, that's absolutely right. Except I no longer live in Budapest. I recently came back to the U.S., but I was there for 4 years, and I tell you, it is really interesting to see the mass migration story from a European perspective as opposed to a U.S. perspective. Because in America, we only learn what our media tell us. But the story is far more complicated and dire from a European perspective. The general problem there is after the Second World War, European countries needed labor to help rebuild Europe, and so they started bringing in migrants. But it's also the case that a lot of the more progressive elements in European politics wanted to bring migrants in to celebrate diversity because they were so, they felt ashamed of themselves for World War II and for Hitler, and they wanted to do anything they could not to repeat what happened with Hitler. So this has become the sort of topic that both the left wing and the right wing have collaborated over the past decades to see happen. But now you've got a situation where it is really out of control. It's causing so much social discord. The crime rates have exploded, especially after 2015, when thanks to the invitation of Angela Merkel, then the German chancellor, over 1 million migrants came in from the Middle East and Afghanistan. And consequently, you saw the rates of violent crime soar in the countries that accepted them in. These are people, many of whom have no language skills, have no way to get a job. So they end up on social services, and there they sit. Anybody who complains about it, instantly they're called, you must be a Nazi or you must be some sort of fascist. The problem is this can't go on forever. And I'm afraid that with so many of these governments and media and academia refusing to even admit there's a problem, they're going to seed a violent far-right reaction that they're not going to be able to control.
16: I want to get back to more about this European immigration situation, but I also want to find out what happened with this Spain and Morocco situation. Is it over? Have they gone back? Are they allowed to go to Spain? Where does this immigration crisis now go with these migrants from Morocco?
6: Well, as far as I can tell, and I'm relying on reporting, most of them have been sent back. But it's what's difficult about anytime this sort of thing happens is, according to European human rights law, people who make it onto European territory have to be processed through the courts, and the courts are overwhelmed. Anytime, say, in Italy, for example, there are several governments there have tried really hard to get control of the migration problem, but everything they pass gets shot down by the judiciary, which is strongly in the hands of progressives who welcome migration. So it's a problem that's not going to be solved anytime soon.
16: Rob, how much of Brexit had to do with the underlying crisis of immigration and or migrant workers coming into Great Britain?
6: Boy, that's such a great question, because one of the main reasons for Brexit is a majority of British voters wanted out of the European Union to stop the flow of migrants into their country. So they got Brexit in 2016, and the migration went up even worse. Under Tory, that is to say conservative government, under Boris Johnson, who was prime minister in the early part of this decade, they had the biggest wave yet. So Brexit not only didn't stop it, it made it worse. And a lot of Britons are wondering, how the hell did this happen?
16: I'll ask you, how the heck did that happen?
6: Well, it happened for the same reasons it's happening in most European countries. The legal systems are set up to favor migrants. And not only the legal systems, but what you might call the ruling class, meaning not only politicians and judges, but people in the media and academia. They all strongly favor migration, in large part, I believe, because they don't have to live with the downsides of it. They mostly live in rich areas which don't have a lot of crime. They're not losing their jobs to low-skill migrants, and so they don't see the problem. And it's causing a tremendous fracture in various European societies. In fact, there's an academic named David Betts at King's College London. He's in the War Studies Department. His academic specialty is Civil War, and he has been warning for the last 2 years that Britain, France, and all of the countries of Western Europe are moving very, very close to civil war over this issue. And it wouldn't be one army against another. That's not what he's talking about. He's talking about something more like Northern Ireland during the Troubles or the Beirut Civil War, where it's kind of a war of all against all and people against the government.
16: Rob, you anticipated my next question, and that was not necessarily Northern Ireland, but Ireland in and of itself. Their economy is booming, and they're bringing in workers, foreign workers from all over the place because they need workers. But there is quite a bit of rub going on in Ireland, is there not?
6: Oh, yeah. It's going to get really bad there. I saw recently that there are, in some places in Ireland, militias forming, as formed in Northern Ireland between Catholics and Protestants. But this time, the militias are forming against migrants who are moving in by the hundreds into these small villages in the west of Ireland, which have no capacity to provide for them. And most of them are not getting jobs. They're going on welfare. And
5: people wondering what's happening, who's making this happen, who's letting this happen. And it's tremendously destabilizing. And again, most Americans don't know about it because it's not widely reported in our media.
16: Well, we did hear today, though, that there was quite a bit of delays at airports in the European Union trying to show all sorts of documentation. Does today's story have anything to do with any of what we're talking about, trying to crack down, trying to figure out who's coming in and out of the country?
5: Yeah, I believe that after the Ceuta invasion, some European Union nations, Italy being one of them, shut down the Schengen zone involving Spain. Now, the Schengen zone is a zone within the European Union set up by treaty that allows for free passage between members of the Schengen zone. So when I lived in Hungary, it's part of the Schengen zone. I could travel to Austria, Germany, any other member of the Schengen zone without even having to show a passport. But the Italians and a few other countries got so worried about what was happening in Ceuta that they shut off people coming from Spain into their countries until they saw the Spanish government getting control of the situation.
16: And so the European Union said things will get back to normal once they iron out some of the kinks. But interesting that this is a direct correlation to what we're watching in Morocco and in Spain.
5: Oh, yeah. Yeah, it's absolutely a festering crisis. And I'll tell you, this past summer, there was a film that came out called Citizen Vigilante. It's a pretty awful film. It's an underground film made by a German who features as the prime character an American who goes to Europe and starts murdering migrants who commit crimes, but also judges and families of migrants that commit crime. And the character says to the camera, I'm teaching you how to do this so you can do it on your own. Now, this is exactly the sort of thing that Professor David Betts is warning about, that if the governments don't get control of the situation in a serious way, then we're going to start seeing these acts of vigilante terrorism.
16: Where are the migrants coming from? Obviously the Middle Eastern countries, but specifically, are they running from where? Do we have any idea?
5: A lot of them are coming up from Africa now, from sub-Saharan Africa, which is the only part of the world that is above replacement rate. Sub-Saharan Africa is poor. It's often violent. And these are men, mostly men, because they're the only ones who have the strength to make that journey. They're seeking a better life, and they're coming in illegally. And this is going to be a problem that's going to increase as the European native population declines. It's declining severely in this century. Meanwhile, sub-Saharan Africa is going to grow. So there is no easy or imminent solution to this problem. When I was in England last, though, I was starting to hear people, respectable people, say, well, we're just going to have to start shooting the boats before they land at Dover. Now, that's pretty radical, but that's how extreme things have gotten, and the political system just has not been able to deal with it.
16: That's interesting. Rob Deere is with us. He is a contributing writer for the Free Press, has written quite a bit about this. It's worth your while to go to the Free Press. Rob Dreher is our guest, also the author of a Substack called Rod Dreher's Diary. Rob, thank you for an interesting hour. Thank you for the insight. Glad to have you back on this side of the pond. Keep your phone on. We reserve the right to call you back whenever we need you.
5: Great. Thanks so much.
16: You got it. Rob Dreher is with us, who is a writer for the Free Press. And I hope you're checking out the Free Press because it is a very, very interesting website. All sorts of opinions from all across the spectrum, voices you don't normally get to hear about. America at Night, back in a moment.
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29: 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It appears by its own numbers, the U.S. government seems insolvent. 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
24: Coming to you from the heart of the nation, this is America at Night with McGraw-Milhaven.
16: All right, it's election night, primary night in some states. In Missouri, there's a couple of local issues, but the big one is in Michigan. where the Democratic primary is getting all of the attention. The polls are closed in Michigan, and the latest numbers, with 23% of the polls reporting, of the precincts are reporting, it is too close to call, but the progressive Abdul El Said has a 51-45 lead over Haley Stevens. The vote count is 177,000 to 155,000. So what is that? That would be 27,000 votes with 24% of the vote in. Abdul El Said is the progressive, and Stevens is more of the, shall we say, party candidate, the more traditional Democrat, if you will. And so that is where we are right now. Still too close to call. 51 for El Said and 45% for Stevens. We'll keep an eye on that all evening long. Stay right there. Do we have a treat for you? We're going back all the way to 1945, August of 1945, when the United States decided to drop not one but two atomic bombs on Japan to end World War II. We know a lot about what happened on the American side, but what happened on the Japanese side? There is an author who's written a new book, and it is a fascinating look at how the Pacific Theater ended and how it ended and how close it was to not ending at all. Stay right there. Great conversation with author James Scott coming up here after top of the hour. Our executive director is Alex Hinton. Our engineer tonight is Richard Good. I'm McGraw-Millhaven. And this is America at Night on Westwood One.
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22: In Michigan. I'm Lisa Lacerra, Fox News. It's a tough battle between progressive Abdul El Said and Congresswoman Haley Stevens in the Democratic Senate primary.
23: This has been focused on El Said. He wants Medicare for all. He wants to get rid of ICE. He has been very focused on Israel and critical of AIPAC spending to try to boost his opponent's candidacy. That's Congresswoman Haley Stevens, who has basically said, by talking like that, everyone in America understands you want to blame all your problems on Jewish Americans.
22: Fox's Rich Edson in Detroit. The winner tonight faces Republican Mike Rogers in November. El Said, not part of the Democratic Socialists of America, but he does embrace some of their ideas. Earlier today, Senate Democratic leader Chuck Schumer said there's room in the party for everyone.
25: We are a big tent party, and being a big tent party is a strength.
4: not a weakness.
22: Schumer endorsed Haley Stevens. In Missouri, Congresswoman Wesley Bell has won a rematch in the Democratic primary against former Congresswoman Cori Bush. And voters rejected a pair of ballot measures that would have eliminated the state income tax and made it harder to pass citizen-led amendments. A man carrying a gun and ammunition arrested at President Trump's California golf course.
5: Federal agents say Janine John Talley is facing charges after he was spotted suspiciously walking the grounds at Trump National Golf Course in Rancho Palos Verdes, California. The 38-year-old was busted Sunday, days ahead of President Trump's planned visit to the course for a fundraiser. Investigators say Talley had a loaded pistol and a 16-round magazine. They add he was taking pictures at the golf course in an apparent effort to monitor security activities ahead of the president's arrival.
22: Fox's Tom Graham, the FAA investigating an air traffic safety incident involving a military helicopter carrying President Trump. That's according to the Wall Street Journal. 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
22: 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Ohio Congressman Max Miller has asked the House Ethics Committee to investigate abuse allegations against him.
9: Ohio Rep. Republican Max Miller posting on X that he's filed paperwork for the House Ethics Committee to formally investigate him amid calls for Miller, who's up for re-election, to step down over domestic violence and abuse allegations by his ex-wife, Emily Moreno, the daughter of Ohio Republican Senator Bernie Moreno, who on Monday called Miller unfit for office. The allegations in a bitter divorce and child custody battle that Miller's denied. The Ethics Committee also noting that the fact that it's investigating the allegations doesn't indicate that any violation has occurred. Jeff Manasso, Fox News.
22: The DOJ's fraud division targeting the misuse of Medicaid funds in the home health care sector.
10: Today, the Justice Department, together with federal health officials and state law enforcement, they unveiled the expansion of the Northeast Health Care Fraud Strike Force. This is targeting the explosion of home health care services being paid for by taxpayers. In Pennsylvania, billing for home health care shot up from $120 million in 2018 to $2 billion in 2020. Now, 5 years later, it's at $8 billion a year. Here's U.S. Attorney David Metcalf.
11: This is not the reflection of supply and demand. It is a reflection of the systematic exploitation of a vulnerable program by fraudsters.
10: Included today, Medicaid fraud charges against 19 people who the DOJ says would bill as if they were providing care while they were on vacation.
22: Fox's Alexandria Hoff. Centers for Medicare and Medicaid Services Administrator Dr. Mehmet Oz claimed fraud in the healthcare sector ballooned during the pandemic and vowed to continue rooting out bad actors exploiting Medicaid. Foundations funded and co-founded by Leonardo DiCaprio and Jeff Bezos have launched a project that will commit $200 million to revive 100 of Earth's most threatened species. I'm Lisa Lacerra. This is Fox News.
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3: 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Now your local forecast from the Hanson Paving Weather Center.
15: Lows level off around 52 tonight under clear skies. Winds out of the west around 5 miles per hour. Bright sunshine expected again tomorrow. Daytime highs approaching 80. 60 tomorrow night, partly cloudy. Dry Thursday and Friday under sunny skies with highs in the mid-80s. I'm staff meteorologist Paul Frombly on KNSI. Right now, 59.
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Republican. And they're going up against Andy Biggs. Andy Biggs is a member of the Conservative House Freedom Caucus, one of Trump's biggest supporters. And so interesting how Arizona, on again, off again state, turning more purple by the day. Used to be ruby red, but they've always had an independent streak coming out of Arizona. But Katie Hobbs, the Democratic governor who won by a thread, seems to be appointing, or at least announcing that her lieutenant governor will be a Republican if she wins. That's kind of interesting. Hey, stay right there. When we come back, we're going to check in. This is looking forward to this for a while now, ever since we booked it. James Scott is the author of a book called Empire of Ashes, and it is the story of the United States dropping the two nuclear bombs in August of 1945, right, coming up on the anniversary of all of this. And we know about the American perspective, but what about the Japanese perspective? James Scott did the research to do quite a bit of research to find out. And still very many people alive from those tragic days who survived the nuclear blast and tell the tale. We'll do all of that coming up next on America at Night.

0: 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Now, seeing my grandson out on the water, it means everything to me. 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
1: It was August 6, 1945, when the world changed forever once again, and that's when the United States dropped a bomb on Japan to end World War II. And since then, there have been books, discussions, conversations about what happened, how it happened, why it happened, should it have happened. And there is a new book out to talk all about it, and a new conversation is about to start again. The book is called Empire of Ashes, Truman, Hirohito, and the Descent into Total War. James Scott, Pulitzer Prize-winning finalist, best-selling author. James, welcome to America at Night. Thanks for joining us.
2: Thank you so much for having me on. Pleasure to be with you.
1: Talk about the reason why. What was the energy behind this book? Why did you want to research this story?
2: Well, you know, it actually grew out of my previous book. I had done a previous book looking at the March 9th, 1945 fire raid against Tokyo, which a lot of people don't really even remember, but it was one of the most destructive conventional raids in World War II. In fact, using firebombs, we ultimately burned about 16 square miles out of Tokyo and killed over 100,000 people. And during the course of researching that, I spent some time in Hiroshima. I met with some survivors. I gathered their accounts, went to the archives there, pulled out a lot of stuff, and I had layered that into my previous book. And my editor in the editing process said, you know, James, this book is not about Hiroshima and Nagasaki. It's about Tokyo. That's a separate book. And so, and he was right. And as soon as I finished that up, I said, you know, well, I have gathered this material. I am fascinated with this. This is sort of an extension of the fire raids as we sort of continue down this slippery path into sort of total war. And of course, the atomic bombs are the zenith of total war. And so it really just, you know, went back to Japan, I interviewed more people, dug out more accounts, and really then pulled the lens back and started looking at the, you know, the creation of the Manhattan Project, the politics of war termination and the decision making to use these weapons, what was going on with Hirohito and his war council, and really just kind of dug in deeper. So in a lot of ways, it's kind of a continued path down the same research that I've been doing for about a decade now.
1: Let's talk about Hirohito, because we don't know a lot about what happened from the Japanese side, and we know the phrase unconditional surrender, right? That was the argument in Nazi Germany, and that was the decision in Japan. And so we know some about what Truman was thinking. But Hirohito, how close were they? Did they understand what was about to hit them? Take me into their minds.
2: Yeah, exactly. And that's the thing is Japan at this point was really sort of divided. And you had Hirohito and a handful of other senior leaders that recognized when the fire raids had really sort of ramped up that Japan was really running out of options. But you also had on the military side of things, you had senior military leaders who said, you know what, we still have 5 million troops under arms, and this is a sizable force. And they wanted to continue the fight. And what they had hoped is that when the Americans eventually landed on the beaches of Japan, that they could use these 5 million troops along with civilians that they were recruiting in, everybody from grade school students up to grandparents to help fight, to really just skewer the Americans. And the hope was that if it was a bloody enough fight for the Americans, that we would give up on the concept of unconditional surrender and we would grant them terms. And what the military wanted is they wanted to preserve the monarchy. They didn't want an American occupation. They didn't want Allied forces trying their troops for war crimes. And so they really felt that if they just held out and bloodied the Americans enough, they could get what they wanted at the bargaining table. And so that's kind of the state of what's going on there. You've got Hirohito and a handful of people recognizing that the war is really over. And on the flip side of that, you've got the military leaders who are desperate to just continue this fight into national suicide if need be.
1: How much back channel talk was there between the U.S. and Japan in all of this?
2: None whatsoever. And in fact, what actually is going on is Japan is actually trying to sort of back channel communication through the Soviet Union. But the Soviet Union didn't want to have anything to do with it at this point, in fact. And so they're basically trying to send this peace envoy over to meet with Stalin, and Stalin essentially refuses them. And at that point, actually, too, you know, the Americans were pressuring Russia to come into the war in order to help tie down Japanese forces on mainland Asia so that they couldn't be used to reinforce the islands that America was about to invade. And so Stalin's kind of stonewalling him at that point. And of course, the Americans are reading the Japanese communications through intercepted signals intelligence. So we knew exactly what the Japanese were doing. But as far as any kind of dialogue between the U.S. and the Japanese, there was none until we gave them the what was called the Potsdam Declaration, which was sort of the final surrender document right before we dropped the atomic bomb on them.
1: You know, it's interesting because all the things Japan was afraid of, it turned out we didn't want any of those things. We didn't want to occupy them. We didn't want to try them with war crimes. We actually helped them rebuild their country. You would think if that conversation was able to be had and to be able to be trusted, a lot of this could have been avoided.
2: Yeah, I mean, we did have a 7-year occupation, and we did ultimately put a lot of their people on trial for war crimes. And we did, but in the end, we did allow the monarchy to stay. We sort of reduced the power of the monarchy in the eyes of the Japanese. But a lot of it was sort of the bluster. The Imperial Army did go away, and I think they realized that, you know, they were going to lose out on being able to have this sort of illustrious army that they had had. You know, Japan today only has a defense force. It doesn't have the once grand army that they did. So, but as far as the occupation is, they sort of pitched it that this was going to be this brutal occupation. The Americans were going to be awful with the civilians and things like that. None of that came to fruition. In fact, you talk to Japanese who survived that time period, you look at their accounts, and, you know, they were introduced to things like canned cheese and chocolate. And I mean, they talk about the occupation finally ending their hunger and the great things that America brought as part of that occupation to sort of end the terrible time that the war had brought to the average Japanese civilian.
1: James Scott, our guest, his book is Empire of Ashes, Truman, Hirohito, and the Descent into Total War. The book is Random House, and it comes out next week. And we thank him for making an early stop on a tour that's a book that's going to get a lot of attention. What's it like to talk to a survivor of a nuclear bomb?
2: It's fascinating. And we've been really lucky, you know, that a lot of the survivors that are around today, they were children during that time period. And I'll tell you, the Japanese have been so gracious to me over the years of doing my research. I've sat in their homes. I had a survivor of the atomic bomb give me a personal tour of the museum there. The Japanese have always been very, very gracious about this. I think they appreciate that the Americans are trying to tell their side of the story and tell what it was like for the civilians. So I've been very fortunate to have tremendous cooperation in Japan. It's a place I enjoy going. I take tourists over there. I lead tours to the National World War II Museum. And we actually go and we take guests and we meet with survivors. And so I find it to be a very, very powerful experience. And of course, there's nothing more powerful than walking through Hiroshima and Nagasaki, going to visit the Ground Zero markers, seeing the handful of buildings that are still there, and then imagine what it was like a little over 8 decades ago.
1: What still exists? Are there any remnants of it? Are there any? What do you see?
2: Yeah, so in both cities, there are probably about a half dozen or more structures that still exist. Of course, in Hiroshima, there's the very famous Prefectural Hall, which is known as the Genbaku Dome, the Atomic Dome. Of course, it still exists. There are a handful of schools that still exist. These were concrete buildings that were built in the 1930s and early 1940s. Banks, things like that. In Nagasaki, they've got the remnants of Urakami Cathedral, which was sort of its big equivalent. It was the largest cathedral in Japan at the time. It sat just, you know, a few hundred meters away from Ground Zero. So there are a number of these kinds of buildings to go and visit. And both cities also have just world-class museums with artifacts and then survivor accounts and things like that as well. So I highly encourage anybody, if you're on a tour to Japan, go and visit these cities.
1: When you go to Berlin, you can still see some of the gun marks and the shrapnel marks in the buildings. Are there any marks like that in these buildings?
2: Yeah, there are actually. I mean, one of the most haunting things is they actually, on a wall inside one of these schools, there was an old chalkboard where people after the account, this is in Hiroshima, had literally gone in there and written messages to other survivors saying, you know, hey, I'm alive. I'm going to be here if you find this. And they've, a number of years ago during the restoration, they found that chalkboard under the wall. Mm. So they've preserved that. So there are a lot of these kind of really haunting artifacts. In fact, if you go both inside the Nagasaki Museum and the Hiroshima Museum, there are what are called the atomic shadows, sort of the outlines of objects that were vaporized. And Hiroshima has the outline of a person who'd been sitting on the steps of a bank, and it's just the shadow of a person there. And you can actually go and you can see that inside the museum there.
1: There are obviously clearly emotional scars to these survivors. Are there physical scars as well in some instances?
2: Absolutely. You know, and a lot of there were the atomic bombs left what were called keloids, which are these huge scars, like big, thick scar tissue on people. A number of people battled radiation sickness, which ultimately resulted in cancer and things like that. So there are, you know, there some of the survivors do, in fact, have those kinds of scars. Most of the ones that I interviewed don't have that, although a couple of them mentioned having fought cancer over the years. Mm.
1: James Scott, our guest. The book is Empire of Ashes. Let's go back to that Potsdam Declaration you said when, because that's the famous scene where Trump tells Stalin, we have this thing, we're calling it a bomb, we don't exactly know what it does, and then he gives the okay to drop it, and a few days later it's dropped. They warn Japan, but does Japan really understand what's about to hit them? And was there a sense like, we think the U.S. is bluffing? Take me through those couple of days.
2: Yeah, so, you know, that's the thing is, people always forget, you know, the atomic bomb was really, its value was not so much in its destruction. Of course, it was a very destructive weapon, but it really was, its value was in its ability to profoundly shock the Japanese. And you have to remember, after you've burned 64 of their cities, literally 170 square miles of Japanese cities have been incinerated at this point. You know, one atomic bomb on a destruction level is not as big as it might seem after that. And so the value of the bomb, therefore, was its ability to just stun the Japanese and sort of wake them up to this new reality that America had this new weapon. So they were very cagey about how much they wanted to let out about the weapon until it was actually used. And so when they did the Potsdam Declaration, they never said, by the way, we have an atomic bomb. But they did say, if you don't agree to this, you will face, quote, utter destruction. And, of course, those two words were really the buzzword for the type of destruction that would be visited upon Japan. The Japanese did not know at that time that the Americans had an atomic bomb. But it's important to know that atomic energy was a huge issue in the 1930s and 1940s. It was the equivalent of AI in that generation. I mean, the first atom had been split in the late 1930s. Both Germany and Japan had attempted to build atomic weapons. There were hundreds of articles in scientific journals about it and academic journals about it. So, I mean, everybody was kind of scrambling to figure out this new awesome power at the heart of an atom. And so it wasn't this thing that was sort of pulled out of thin air. I mean, the Japanese very, very much understood as soon as it went off what exactly it was.
1: James Scott is our guest. The book is Empire of Ashes. They needed not one, but two bombs. To understand, take me through the days between Hiroshima and Nagasaki from Japan's point of view.
2: And you bring up a really good point. I think that is one of the least appreciated things about the atomic attacks was the fact that the bombs were used so close together and why that was so pivotal. Everybody focuses on Hiroshima because it's the first use of a combat nuclear weapon, but it's actually Nagasaki that's the most important of the two, and I'll tell you why. The America only had two of these bombs, okay? Then the third one would be ready in late August, but we would only end up, even after that, if we were lucky, have just a handful of them by the end of 1945. So we really had no arsenal of these. But the Japanese did not know that. And so after the first bomb was dropped, some of the military leaders there who understood, you know, the great resources involved in creating an atomic bomb doubted that America had more than one of these. And so their argument was, look, the regime is intact. The Americans have now dropped this thing. There's no way they have more than one of these. So therefore, we should continue fighting and prolong the war. But back over in the United States, in Washington and out on Tinian, military leaders, particularly Leslie Groves and Curtis LeMay, were adamant that the United States had to drop the second bomb as quickly as possible. And that second bomb was originally not scheduled to be dropped for about a week later, till August 11th. But they moved heaven and earth to get that second bomb on Japan. And it goes off, of course, 75 hours later. And the fact that the United States did that, the back-to-back bombing, was so important because it immediately sent a message to the Japanese leaders that the Americans can drop these things one right after the other, then they must have an arsenal. They may have 20 of them, or they may have 200 of them, but regardless, they have enough of them that we now know that the war has to end because the Americans may now never invade. They may just sit offshore and drop bomb after bomb after bomb until there's nothing left. So it really, in a lot of ways, was a psychological weapon in the role it played there with the Japanese in convincing them that the war was really over and that they had to end it.
1: The book is Empire of Ashes, Truman, Hirohito, and the Descent into Total War.
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3: 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Now your local forecast from the Hanson Paving Weather Center.
8: Lows level off around 52 tonight under clear skies. Winds out of the west around 5 miles per hour. Bright sunshine expected again tomorrow. Daytime highs approaching 80. 60 tomorrow night, partly cloudy. Dry Thursday and Friday under sunny skies with highs in the mid-80s. I'm staff meteorologist Paul Frombly on KNSI. Right now, 59.
9: Fox News, I'm Sue Guzman. Trump-backed Representative John James has won Michigan's GOP primary for governor, besting millionaire businessman Perry Johnson. State Secretary of State Jocelyn Benson capturing the Democratic nod to succeed term-limited Gretchen Whitmer. Tonight, the Senate may be passing a continuing resolution, or CR, to fund the government before the September deadline.
10: Later tonight, we're going to pass the next step for the CR to avoid a government shutdown.
9: Indiana Senator Jim Banks, September 30 is the funding deadline. The CR would fund the government through December 11th if passed. And Acting Attorney General Todd Blanche clearing a key hurdle to ultimately win Senate confirmation for the AG role full-time.
11: Todd Blanche needed all 12 Republicans on the Senate Judiciary Committee to advance his nomination to the full Senate floor. Those Republicans came through for him.
9: Fox's David Spunt. 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

0: 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That's 844-2-McGraw.
1: August 6th of 1945, that's when the United States entered the world into the atomic age, when they dropped the bombs on Hiroshima and then Nagasaki. There's a new book to discuss it all, Empire of Ashes. Truman, Hirohito, and the Descent into Total War. James Scott, our guest. James, wasn't there a coup attempt in Japan at some point right around this time?
2: Absolutely, and that's a really important point as well, because, you know, even after the atomic bombs dropped on Nagasaki, you know, Hirohito really realizes that the war is over, and so he essentially inserts himself in the political process. He's got what's called the Big Six, which is his war cabinet. Three on one side who want to keep fighting, three on the other who want to go ahead and accept the Potsdam Declaration and surrender. Hirohito then intervenes to cast the tie-breaking vote and push Japan to surrender. And of course, even at that moment, this early in the morning of August 10th, until Japan actually, you know, surrenders on August 15th, is a very precarious time in Japan. And what you've got is you have fanatical junior officers who are always a threat in Japanese military because they tend to be the ones that are sort of there's been a coup in the 1930s by junior officers, for example, failed coup, I'll note, you know, that they're the ones that sort of have the energy and are going to rise up. And that's exactly what happens in the end. They attempt to take over the Imperial Palace. They kill the head of the Imperial Guard. They try to capture Hirohito, try to capture the recording of his surrender speech that's going to be broadcast the next day. And of course, so what it really shows is that, you know, even in the end, even after two atomic bombs and everything that's gone on, Japan's decision to surrender was still so tenuous all the way up until the last moment. And I think that's something that we don't appreciate today, is that this thing really could have gone in any number of directions, that it was really, in a lot of ways, the world was on a knife's edge, waiting for Hirohito to make that public speech on August 15th, bringing an end to the war.
1: You know, that's the nightmare scenario, is dropping the two bombs. But the bigger nightmare scenario is dropping the two bombs and Japan doesn't surrender. What happens then?
2: Exactly. I mean, America, Truman has already greenlit an invasion that's going to start in November. And the projections for that invasion were horrific. I mean, America was expected to lose between 1.7 and 4 million casualties. The Japanese were going to have between 5 and 10 million casualties. I mean, Japan's whole battlefield tactics in the last year of the war had changed in order to sort of seek maximum attrition from the American forces. You saw that on places like Iwo Jima, you know, an 8-square-mile island where 50,000 casualties occurred over the span of 32 days. I mean, it's America had 27,000 casualties, 7,000 killed, 20,000 wounded, literally to take over an island that you can walk from one side to the next in about an hour and a half. And so, of course, what that foreshadowed the horror of what an invasion of the Japanese home islands would have been like.
1: And let me make sure I understood that. Ultimately, it was a 4-3 decision, and Hirohito had the deciding vote to surrender?
2: Correct. Yeah, it was a 3-3. He cast that tie-breaking vote and said, you know, it is time for us to bear the unbearable, is what he said.
1: James Scott, our guest, The Empire of Ashes is the book. You know, it's the ultimate irony. The Americans drop an atomic bomb and kill 100,000 civilians to save millions of lives. They saved a continent of Europe, but in doing so had to drop bombs on civilians, right? It's the ultimate irony when it's all said and done.
2: Yeah, and I think what Truman, I kind of compare it to sort of like tearing off a Band-Aid. And I think that's how Truman looked at it, which is, you know, look, if you just rip off a Band-Aid, it hurts really bad, you know, at first, but the pain subsides very quickly. Whereas if you slowly pull it off, it just hurts and hurts and hurts. And I think he looked at ending the war that way. Like, you've got to just yank it off. It's going to hurt. It's going to be awful. But then it's over. And you have to remember that it's not just the Americans and the Japanese that were going to suffer in the huge invasion that was going to go on for months and months and months. At that time, anywhere between 250 to 500,000 people were dying every month across Asia. 20 million Chinese died in World War II. You had famines going on, disease. All of these are the byproducts of this war that just has to end. So every month the war goes on, hundreds of thousands of people across Asia are dying. And so there's a real need to bring this catastrophe to an end as quickly as possible.
1: Mm. Talk about Russia for a second. You brought it up in the first segment. There was always a history professor I had along the way that would always throw out the United States didn't want Russia to get involved because they would have to then share the spoils with Russia. And so that was one of the reasons Truman ultimately had to drop the bomb as well.
2: Yeah, and that's just not accurate. I mean, in fact, the Americans very much wanted Russia in the war. In fact, Truman goes to Potsdam, which is for that conference between Stalin and Churchill in late July 1945, and he writes that his number one goal was to get the Russians into the war. And he needed the Russians into the war because Japan still had, you know, almost a million troops in mainland Asia, and he needed the Russians to tie down those troops so that they could not divert them over to battle the Americans for the invasion of the homeland. Now, after the atomic bomb is successful, Truman realizes, hey, we've got this other option to drop the bomb. You know, maybe we don't need the Russians in the war. But at that point, he's already asked him to come into the war. Stalin's already agreed to come into the war. George Marshall tells him, hey, whether you want them to come in or not, they're going to come in now. And so really, this is sort of that die is cast. But the idea that the U.S. didn't want them in is sort of just, it's not accurate. I mean, we wanted them in all the way up until the very end of the war.
1: Because there's that scene, right, where Truman tells Stalin at Potsdam, oh, by the way, we have the bomb, right? I mean, that's when he drops it on him.
2: Correct. And he doesn't use the fact that we have an atomic bomb. He says we have a new weapon. But Stalin, of course, already knows. He's got spies implanted in the Manhattan Project. So he's aware of what the Americans have at that point. Now, I will say Truman does, over the course of the summer of 1945, gain a much greater appreciation for how nefarious Russian occupation really is. And he gets that from Churchill. You know, Churchill's really crying that the Iron Curtain's coming down across Europe. The Russians are meddling in Poland's governance. They're doing the same thing elsewhere. And Truman is adamant in the end that he doesn't want the Russians involved in the occupation of Japan. But that's a really kind of a minor thing that comes up at the very, very end of the war and not something that drives his policymaking decision leading up to the use of the bombs.
1: Does Stalin know through his own spies that we've developed a new weapon or a nuclear bomb?
2: Yeah, he knew. In fact, he knew he had a spy implanted in at Los Alamos, so he was very much aware that we were doing it. And again, you know, everybody was kind of was looking to develop atomic weapons at that point, so it wasn't new. But he understood how far along we were. And so when Truman tells him, hey, we've got this new weapon, he knows immediately exactly what kind of weapon that is.
1: Hmm. James Scott, our guest, the book is Empire of Ashes. I want to talk about more of the Manhattan Project in a minute, but one more question about Japan, because you spent so much time there and researched this book over there. And that is any lingering anger, any hard to let it go after all these years when it comes to Japan and America?
2: You know, I'm sure there is, and I'm sure with people who survived it. But as an interviewer and as a historian, as an American, people were always so gracious with me. And I will tell you, I interview people who they were orphaned as a result of the American fire raids or in attacks. And so, you know, even with me having lost their parents and siblings, they were nothing but gracious. But that doesn't mean I'm sure somewhere in, deep in their hearts, they're not still upset because their lives took on a completely different, you know, reality as a result of World War II.
1: Yeah. How much of the home front knew about this, and how much of inside the highest meetings and the highest offices was there voices telling Truman and others, we just can't do this?
2: There was none of that. And I'll tell you, it's important to remember, this is where the firebombing plays such a big role, because America begins this firebombing campaign against Japan in March of 1945. And there was real concern that once we start burning down their cities, that the American public might push back against that, that lawmakers might go on the Capitol Hill, you know, and speak out against it or radio broadcasts. And so the Pentagon was monitoring all of that in March of 1945. And what really surprised them is that there was no pushback whatsoever to the fire raids. I mean, we burned 16 square miles of Tokyo in a single night. And after that, Time magazine wrote in one of their headlines said, you know, properly kindled, Japanese cities will burn like the autumn leaves. And so what you find is that the American public at this point was just worn out of the war. They're ready for it to be over. Germany was about to collapse. It ultimately does collapse in May of 1945. people are ready to just, they're tired of sending their sons and husbands off to fight. They're ready for it all to be over. And anything that's going to hurry up and end that war, they're going to get on board with. In fact, after the atomic bomb was dropped, one opinion poll found 85% of the American public supported it. The Boston Globe had a columnist who literally wrote, he said, two bombs for $2 billion, that's a bargain. So what you find is that the American public at the end of the war was wholeheartedly on board with this.
1: Yeah, obviously, right, it was a war-torn country. As you said, they were tired of hearing about their sons and neighbors and the death and the toll and the butchery of it all. They just wanted it to end.
2: Exactly.
1: Yeah.
2: Exactly how it was.
1: What happens to Hirohito?
2: So anyway, you know, the big question is what's going to happen? And that's kind of one of the things about Hirohito is that even, you know, he initially, after Japan indicates it's going to surrender to the U.S., you know, that Japan says, well, hey, we want to be able to keep the monarchy or whatnot. And Truman realizes that, you know, he doesn't want to have to deal with this right now. And so what he very wisely does is he sends a message back to the Japanese and he says, you know what, we're not going to make a decision right now on the fate of the emperor. We're going to kick that can down the road and we're going to let Douglas MacArthur, who's going to be the Supreme Allied Commander during the occupation, we'll let him decide what to do with the emperor. And even with that realization, Hirohito insists on Japan surrendering. And it's a pretty brave move on his part because there's no guarantee at the time he surrenders that Douglas MacArthur isn't going to come in and say, you know what, Hirohito, you too are going to hang like all the other war criminals. But Hirohito recognizes that the war needs to end. But what ultimately happens is the Americans ultimately spare Hirohito because they're afraid that with 5 million troops, that Japan could end up falling into a big guerrilla war, and that Hirohito really is a powerful force in Japanese society, and that he could be used by the Americans to help pacify the former soldiers and also to help unite the public around the idea of surrender. So he's more valuable to the Americans alive than he is dead, and so he's ultimately spared.
1: You can make the argument that it was more important to win the peace than it was to win the war.
2: Exactly. And that's and that's a big thing that people don't realize. I mean, the whole decision making on where these bombs were going to be dropped had everything to do in part with the post-war era. I mean, Leslie Groves, who's played by Matt Damon in the Oppenheimer film, was adamant that he wanted Kyoto to be where the first bomb was dropped. And it was Henry Stimson, who was the war secretary, that said, absolutely not. He said, Kyoto is so central to Japanese life that if we destroy it, the Japanese will hate us forever. We'll end up making them allies with the Russians after the war, which is not what we want. We need the Japanese to come back into the sphere of American influence after the war. So there was always, for decision makers, always sort of that view ahead of what is the post-war era going to look like and how can we bring Japan in as a peaceful nation and an ally.
1: Do Truman and Hirohito ever talk?
2: That's a good question, actually. Not during this time. I mean, back and forth during the messaging, and of course, and whatnot between Japan and whatnot, I guess you could say is sort of that. I would suspect in the time period afterwards that they may have. But, you know, I didn't dig that deep into it after August of 1945. Yeah.
1: Yeah. But ultimately, James Scott, the author of the book Empire of Ashes, Eleanor Roosevelt ends up writing the Constitution for Japan.
2: Yes. Well, the Constitution of Japan is ultimately modeled very much after the one here in the United States. And so, there's a lot of similarities there.
1: Yeah. James Scott, the book is Empire of Ashes. You did a lot of research in Japan. How much were you shifting through documents and old military files and all that stuff to bring this to life?
2: Oh, no, absolutely. You know, and I've been lucky over the years. I've had some great research assistants to help me out with that. You know, doing interviews, getting personal accounts from survivors, letters, photographs, things of that nature to be able to really, as well as, you know, destruction reports and things like that, medical reports as well. So, it's important. You know, we've gone, you know, after this much time has passed, you know, it's very important that we and readers expect that we tell the full side of the story. And that's, you know, the American side as well as the Japanese side.
1: James Scott, the book is Empire of Ashes, Truman, Hirohito, and the Descent into Total War. It retells the story, looks at it again with much more intimate detail and very well written. Hollywood come calling, Netflix come calling for a streaming series, documentary to follow?
2: Man, we need that to happen. Do you know anybody I can call to make that happen?
1: New York Times bestselling author James Scott, his new work, it's out next week. Pre-order available where all books are sold. Empire of Ashes. James Scott, thank you for a wonderful hour. Be careful on the book tour, and we'll talk to you down the road.
2: Awesome, McGraw. Thank you so much for having me on. Take care.
1: You got it. America at Night. Back in a moment.
0: America at Night with McGraw Milhaven, where the nation comes to talk.
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1: All right. All eyes are on Michigan and the Democratic primary. Abdul El Sayed has got 49.6% of the vote right now. Haley Stevens, the more traditional Democratic candidate, is trailing by exactly 3 percentage points. And if doing math live on the radio is never a good proposal. But it looks like Abdul El Sayed is about 18,000 votes ahead of Haley Stevens with 38% of the vote in. It is still too early to call. Looking at the map of Michigan, it seems like Abdul El Sayed has been receiving quite a bit of support from the Grand Rapids area, quite a bit of support from the Ann Arbor area, and Stevens has gotten most of her support from the Detroit area. If you go to the Upper Peninsula, it seems like El Sayed is dominating in some spots up there. But it's an interesting look at a map of Michigan, which is a very purple state, going for the more progressive candidate, the Democratic Socialist. I don't know what you'd call him, depending on what the label you want to put on him. But Abdul El Sayed, who has gotten the backing of Bernie Sanders, and Bernie Sanders is quite convincing when he says that Michigan, once they hear Abdul El Sayed, will gravitate towards him. We'll have to wait and see how that works out in the general election. But as of right now, Haley Stevens with about 38% of the vote in, about 17, 18,000 votes shy of where he is. So that's that. All right. That's going to do it for us for this hour. If you missed any portion of the show and you certainly want to re-listen to it or missed it or want to hear it again or send it to somebody, it's all on a podcast. And you can download and listen to it. All you have to do is search for America at Night, download it to your phone, and get each and every episode to your phone every single day. It's as simple as that. Stay right there. We've got plenty of voicemails, plenty of text messages, and plenty of regular phone calls, 1-844-262-4729. People are starting to line up right now. We love it. We love first-time callers. We love great conversation, and that's what we do each and every night. We save a part of the show, the third hour, for open phones, open texts, open voicemails, all of that. If you live in a town where they don't carry the third hour, shame on them. But that's why we set up the text and the voicemails. You can call and leave a voicemail, and we'll get to it. 1-844-2-McGraw or 1-844-262-4729. Stay right there. Our executive director is Alex Hinton. Our engineer tonight behind the stick is Richard Good. I'm McGraw-Milhaven, and this is America at Night on Westwood One.
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26: On the races. I'm Sue Guzman, Fox News. Five states holding primaries on Tuesday. In Michigan, Trump-backed Representative John James has won Michigan's GOP primary for governor, besting millionaire businessman Perry Johnson. The state Secretary of State, Jocelyn Benson, capturing the Democratic nomination in the race to succeed term-limited Gretchen Whitmer. In Michigan, two Democrats are vying for their party's nomination for U.S. Senate. This race, it's closely watched, pits more moderate Democrat Haley Stevens against progressive Abdul Al-Sayed. A California man is under arrest after being found at Trump National Golf Club in California.
27: Federal agents say Janine John Talley is facing charges after he was spotted suspiciously walking the grounds at Trump National Golf Course in Rancho Palos Verdes, California. The 38-year-old was busted Sunday, days ahead of President Trump's planned visit to the course for a fundraiser. Investigators say Talley had a loaded pistol and a 16-round magazine. They add he was taking pictures at the golf course in an apparent effort to monitor security activities ahead of the president's arrival. Tom Graham, Fox News.
26: President Trump telling Fox News this evening, quote, "We're having very good discussions with Iran." This is the U.S. military strikes remain on hold. Tehran's been in talks to reopen the Strait of Hormuz, as we hear from Fox's Peter Ducey.
28: It feels like we're about a million miles away from that memorandum of understanding earlier in the summer where the Iranians would agree not to develop a nuke down the line. Because now the Secretary of State says the peace talks aren't even about that.
29: The denuclearization of Iran is the ultimate deal. I think the immediate deal, the one that you see a lot of focus on, is the Straits.
28: Iran's foreign ministry spokesman adds to this confusion by stating, "We are not currently holding negotiations with the United States."
26: And that's Fox's Peter Ducey. 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
26: Todd Blanche has cleared a key Senate committee hurdle as he seeks the chamber's full confirmation.
34: Todd Blanche needed all 12 Republicans on the Senate Judiciary Committee to advance his nomination to the full Senate floor. Those Republicans came through for him, including Senators John Cornyn and Tom Tillis, who originally protested over the controversial anti-weaponization fund. Now, that proposed fund would have used nearly $1.8 billion in taxpayer money to compensate people who believe they're victims of government weaponization. It was part of a deal between President Trump and the Justice Department after he dropped his lawsuit over his leaked tax returns. Now, several defendants involved in the January 6, 2021 Capitol riot, later pardoned by Trump, wanted to apply for the fund, but it's not going forward, according to Blanche. Blanche, in writing, insisted there is no anti-weaponization fund, and there won't be.
26: Todd Blanche, again, clearing that key committee hurdle, and that is Fox's David Spunt reporting. Man accused of setting the largest of the wildfires raging in the Spokane, Washington area was in court today.
0: Did you hear and understand the routes that I went over?
2: Yes, Your Honor.
0: Could you please state for the record your true name and date of birth?
2: Aaron Forrest Farinacci, March 10, 1989.
26: Judge Tony Hazel says Aaron Farinacci will be held on $1 million bond. Los Angeles County fire officials say sparks from an idle transmission tower owned by Southern California Edison is what caused the 2025 Eaton fire in Southern California. The utility acknowledging its equipment may have been involved, but also says the lack of water kept fire crews from battling the blaze. The Eaton fire left 19 people dead. And Federal Aviation Administration officials are reviewing an air traffic safety incident earlier today involving a military helicopter carrying President Trump, according to the Wall Street Journal. The president's chopper took off from the White House, but air traffic controllers had not halted commercial flights at nearby Reagan National Airport as required under safety protocols. I'm Sue Guzman. This is Fox News.
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15: 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Now your local forecast from the Hanson Paving Weather Center.
9: Lows level off around 52 tonight under clear skies. Winds out of the west around 5 miles per hour. Bright sunshine expected again tomorrow. Daytime highs approaching 80. 60 tomorrow night, partly cloudy. Dry Thursday and Friday under sunny skies with highs in the mid-80s. I'm staff meteorologist Paul Frombly on KNSI. Right now, it's 60 degrees.
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1: Right. Somebody else checks in. Corey Bush from Missouri. She gone. Yeah, she got crushed in her primary bid to win back the Democratic nomination for the one Democratic seat in Missouri. That's going to stay in the hands of Wesley Bell. General election shouldn't be a problem there. Let's see here. Great show. Jim in Richmond, Kentucky checks in. Great show. Glad I got in on the ground floor. Happy to hear it, Jim. Illinois checks in. Go to geoengineeringwatch.org for climate change. Wow info. Let's see.

0: attitudes of liberals and progressives, some, with the sort of, what I call it, a toxic idealism, where they feel they're idealistic, or they are idealistic, but they're not considering, they're not too empathic, not considering, or, you know, it's for personal gratification, not considering the real world effects. And as Rod mentioned, a lot of people who are isolated somewhat in Europe and everywhere, academics, you name it.
1: Here's the situation, though, and I think everyone has to come to grips with this, is that we have to come up with new immigration laws. And living in the world with immigration laws that were written for post-World War II makes zero sense. We need to figure out who should come in, who shouldn't come in, when they should come in, what jobs to protect, what industries to protect, what jobs Americans won't do. And we can't do that. We can't function in this society because of our immigration laws.
0: Serious study. And you know, last couple of years, I'm saying, what viable country? Now I'm actually, you answered it tonight, but what, you know, talking about the United States and letting everybody in, 20 million people, including 1,000 plus on the absolute terror watch list and all that, everything that went on. What viable country does not have criteria for entrance? And, you know, the liberals exploit it, as you said, Rod said. Okay, you know, people should say they're weaponizing and they're being bigots about calling people racist.
1: Well, look, there is certainly hyperbole on both sides. Everybody loves to use this as a political weapon, as a political football, and they'd love to bash the other side over the head with it. You're a racist, sure. You're a communist, you're a Nazi, you're a this. They're all terrible, they're all good. Look, again, we need to sit in a room because nothing's going to change. And please God, I'm doing this show 10 years from now. I can guarantee you that there's not going to be one immigration law passed in the next 10 years. Because they would rather use it as a political football than actually solve the problem. And we clearly have a problem. There are some industries that need workers. There are other industries that need the American workers to be protected. And we got to have a hard and serious conversation about that. But you can't, when the minute somebody opens up their mouth, is called a racist or a xenophobe or anything along those lines. So I don't have the answer to it.
0: If possible, get down in the granularly in social media. It'll take time, but put some of these, you distill what you're saying. This is a real and very urgent thing. It demands.
1: Well, but look at the Mark Wayne Mullen now. This guy who's running the immigration thing for Kristi Noem, right? He comes out and says, hey, you know what? We got to figure out the immigration policies here. And all of a sudden, MAGA jumps on the guy. It's like the guy's just talking about the obvious things, that there are some jobs in this country that Americans won't do. There are some jobs in this country that we should protect Americans so that they can do. So, I mean, it's again, Bill, thanks for the phone call. It's a serious conversation. Deserves serious and honest debate. But we don't have it in this country. We don't have serious debate in this country. We call people names. We vilify them. We don't respect the other point of view. And we can't as a country function like this. And we know that because we're still dealing with, we're still, believe it, I mean, a country like the United States of America in the 21st century is oftentimes dealing with immigration laws that were written after World War II. I mean, can we all

0: agree that the world's changed. We probably need to come up with a better way to figure out what is in the best interests of the United States, and then figure out the immigration policy. So it's embarrassing, but that's sort of where we are. Let's go to Bill in San Francisco. Bill, you're on America at Night. Thanks.
1: Hey, how's it going?
0: First good, how are you, Bill? Hey, love to hear it.
1: Good. Very interested in the Rod's World War II book and stuff like that. And it brought back a lot of memories of my grandfather, who was a nose gunner in World War II in a B-25 Mitchell.
0: Oh, my goodness.
1: And his bombardment group actually flew cover for the Adola Gay as it flew in to drop the first bomb. And they had told them, you know, they turned off to a certain point so they wouldn't be any danger. And they gave them like these little welding goggles to wear. And they told them, don't look at the flash when it goes off. And then, you know, they flew back and stuff like that. He was a Purple Heart recipient with some Japanese hardware he took from some flak. And he lived with that for the rest of his life.
0: This was your grandfather?
1: Yeah, my grandfather, yeah.
0: Wow, what a story.
1: Yeah. And then, you know, he was always, you know, old school, so he would never buy nothing Japanese, made overseas. He was a Teamster, and he was always buy American, you know. It's always what he instilled in me, you know, buy American, you know.
0: Yeah. No, it's, old school. When did he pass away?
1: About 91.
0: Okay. All right. So you got a chance to... You got a chance to know him pretty well then.
1: Yeah. I was about 20 when he passed and heard all kinds of stories, and he brought all kinds of trinkets home from Marines. He would trade stuff on the bases. He was based in Okinawa and Iwo Jima. And he said, to watch out for the snipers, and they couldn't, you know, salute the higher seniority ranking officers and stuff like that because they might get sniped.
0: Yeah. All good stuff. Hey, Bill in San Francisco, we thank you for calling in. Great story about your grandfather. Glad we could bring back some memories for you. And thanks for checking in. Call back anytime.
1: Thank you.
0: You got it. America at Night, just getting started. 1-844-2-McGraw, 1-844-262-4729. America at Night, back in a moment.
2: Give McGraw a piece of your mind. 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
1: All right, let's go back to phones here. I believe up next is, let's go to Wyoming and check in with our third Bill, Triple Bills tonight. Bill, you're on America at Night. Thanks for joining us.
2: Hi, McGraw.
1: Hi, Bill.
2: I back in the early 80s, I lived in the middle of Texas, and one of my very best friends there was the manager of the water plant.
1: Okay.
2: When I got there, the water plant was a very, very, very simple place because they only supplied water for that town and one other town. But the water district decided they wanted to go big time, so they wanted to build a bigger water plant. Plus, they needed to bring it up to state of the art because it was very primitive. They did everything with test tubes and test strips and all that stuff. He had all state trained. He had a handful of people that worked under him who were basically nothing more than basic industrial process chemical engineers. But what they did was to test the level of chlorine in the water in several stages and adjust it as accordingly as needed manually by opening and closing valves.
1: Okay.
2: Okay. Well, when they opened the brand new plant right next to the old one, they brought in a company that installed a brand new electronic process control computer.
1: Okay.
2: All of the chemicals.
1: Bill, get to your point here. I can't hear about the history of small time Texas water plants. I only have an hour. What's your point? Get to your point.
2: Go ahead and do whatever you need to do, and I'll talk to you later on then. Bye.
1: Okay. I wanted to. Never mind. I didn't, anyway. I wanted to get to his point. I just wanted him to speed up a little bit. I didn't need to hear the history of the water treatment plant. I just wanted him to get to his point. Donald, east of the Rockies, you're on America at Night.
3: Okay, now that was really kind of funny, I thought, what you just did with that guy.
1: I wasn't trying to be mean. I was trying to speed him up a little bit.
3: Yeah, fair enough. Hey, real quick, though, that was super cool that you had the interview or the caller that his grandfather flew one of the planes that was part of the invasion of Japan. Was that correct?
1: Yeah. Yeah, no, apparently his grandfather was one of the support planes for the Enola Gay, which brought the bomb over to Japan. Yeah.
3: Okay, well, real quick, though, so you talked to him, and that was his grandfather. That's really super cool. That's a direct type of connection, that type of stuff. And that was in the 1940s, which we might call the greatest generation, correct? The gentleman that
1: sure.
3: The plan? Yeah.
1: Yes. Yeah, that's what Tom Brokaw called him, yes.
3: Fair enough. They had a symbol for that, and for that era, I guess you might say. And her name was Rosie the Riveter. Do you know what I'm talking about?
1: Rosie the Riveter was a sort of marketing campaign to get women into the factories while the men were overseas fighting the war.
3: And they did. And they did that in big numbers. And that
1: yes.
3: Image is of a woman with a bandana and her flexing her muscle. It's a super
1: yes.
3: Cool image. But that was that era. Now, what do we have? We got Rosie O'Donnell. We have Roseanne Barr. And it's so embarrassing for the United States of America. That was... Why do you say
1: Roseanne Barr and Rosie O'Donnell are the two images of America today? I mean, America
3: well, no,
1: is.
3: I'm just kind of, I'm, why, well, why Rosie, isn't it? Rosie, why Rose, isn't it? I'm just trying to pull the irony of the names of these people. So Rosie the Riveter was an icon of America. Rosie O'Donnell, Roseanne Barr are left liberal-leaning people that can't even, they moved out of the country because of the President of the United States, correct? And lastly, or let me say, you said you were embarrassed. First of all, you said
1: what did I say I was embarrassed about?
3: Well, first of all, you're embarrassed about immigration laws. That's exactly what you said. And really,
1: I believe what I said was, I'm embarrassed. I don't know if I said that, but if I did, I meant that I was embarrassed that we can't sit down and write immigration laws for the 21st century, and we shouldn't be living under the laws we wrote after World War II.
3: Well, here's the deal. That's kind of ridiculous, because these laws are very, very simple. You register, you put your name down, you come in legally.
1: No, immigration laws are not simple. Immigration laws
3: ridiculous. We've been invaded
1: No, they're not. They are extremely complex. Immigration law is extremely complex. There's thousands and thousands of pages, and nobody really knows what a 1B1 visa is, or a working visa, or a green card, or how do you get it. And
3: True, McGraw.
1: The point is, Donald, the point is that we are living with laws that were written after World War II.
3: If we just follow those laws. The problem is they're not following the laws.
1: Okay.
3: Sir?
1: Okay, Donald. You are certainly allowed to have that opinion. You don't want to change any of the immigration laws. You want to keep them exactly the way they were written for the 1940s and those policies. Anything else you would like to talk about?
3: So I did not say that. I said they're very as simple as that, though. It doesn't need to be rocket science. These people need to get in line. Very, very simple. Not invade the country like Biden and Obama and Bush allowed in America.
1: Okay.
3: Did you see that?
1: Well, real certainly quick, understand.
3: Before,
1: no. What? What else do you want?
3: Did you see the images of the invasion of the country over in Europe by supposed immigrants? Did you see that
1: Spain?
3: In the news?
1: Are you talking about the Morocco thing?
3: Sure. Wherever it was, that's exactly what's happening here in America.
1: No, it's not. No, it's not. Donald, thank you very much. Thank you very much, Donald. I appreciate it. Okay, I think you missed the whole hour where we were talking about all of this. You want to keep the same laws as they were written for European immigration in 1945. I would prefer we update our immigration laws to better represent the needs and the security issues of the 21st century.
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8: 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Now your local forecast from the Hanson Paving Weather Center.
9: Lows level off around 52 tonight under clear skies. Winds out of the west around 5 miles per hour. Bright sunshine expected again tomorrow. Daytime highs approaching 80. 60 tomorrow night, partly cloudy. Dry Thursday and Friday under sunny skies with highs in the mid-80s. I'm staff meteorologist Paul Frombly on KNSI. Right now, it's 60 degrees.
10: Fox News, I'm Ted Lindner. Michigan's Democratic Senate primary coming down to the wire between Abdul El-Sayed and Haley Stevens. The winner going to go up against Republican Mike Rogers in November. President Trump telling Fox he has confidence in Rogers.
11: Mike Rogers is going to be fantastic. Now, I'm not a big believer in polls, but I believe in him somewhat. And based on the polls, he'll do much better against Abdul than he's going to do against the congresswoman.
10: El Saeed currently leading the polls ahead of Stevens tonight. A heavily armed man arrested outside of Trump National Golf Course in California.
12: An armed man said to be monitoring security planning activities arrested on Sunday with a cache of weapons and body armor. 38-year-old Janine John Taylor from Downey, California, taken into custody in Ranchos Palos Verdes by plainclothes FBI agents after they spotted his suspicious activity.
10: Fox's Kevin Cork. 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
17: Coming to you from the heart of the nation, this is America at Night with McGraw-Milhaven.
1: Eyes on the Michigan primary, that Democratic primary. Abdul El Saeed still holding on with 52% of the vote. He's, let's see here, math again is not my strong suit, 24,000 votes ahead, 49.6% to 46.7%. So 24,000 votes ahead of Haley Stevens. He's holding on with 52% of the vote. Well, haven't called it. Too close to call, but we'll all wait and see how it turns out. Let's go back to the phones. We've got Gary in Fairfax, California. Gary, you are on America at Night. Hello.
18: Hey, how's it going?
1: Hey, Gary, how you doing?
18: Hey, McGraw. Hey.
1: Hello.
18: There's actually two of us. We're brothers. We love your show. Yeah.
1: All right, well, who's Gary and who's the other one here?
18: This is Gary.
19: I'm Gary.
18: I'm Max.
1: Hi, Gary and Max. What do you got going on tonight? What do you want to talk about?
18: We're just watching Nat Geo. You ever watch Nat Geo?
1: I love Nat Geo, sure.
18: We're watching one about hyenas.
1: Hyenas?
19: You know that hyenas take multiple mates over their lifetime?
1: I did not know that. Hmm, interesting.
18: Can you imagine if humans had that kind of capability?
19: I mean, you can't even hold down one mate over your lifetime.
18: Yeah.
1: Anything else?
18: What are you talking about? That last guy was talking about immigration. He seemed like a kind of
19: a real kooky guy.
18: Yeah.
19: He was talking about Rosie O'Donnell and
18: Roseanne Barr. I like that connection he made between those two characters. Two comedians.
1: I want to know why he didn't bring up Rosie Perez, though.
18: That's a good point. That's a good point. Maybe he doesn't know her.
1: I mean, I would think Rosie Perez is more the face of America than Rosie O'Donnell or Roseanne Barr.
19: That's but true. Why would he was bringing up Rosie the Riveter and bringing up the names? Roseanne isn't the same as Rosie, so why would you bring those together?
18: Have you ever seen that video of Roseanne Barr singing the national anthem?
1: Yes, I have seen that. And Roseanne Barr is a Republican.
18: It's true.
19: Yeah.
18: I watched a crazy stand-up special of her. She was like just talking about QAnon the whole time.
1: Yeah, I think she's a Republican. So anyway, all right, Gary and Matt, anything else we got going on?
18: I mean, you know, we're just
19: hanging out,
18: Hey, guys,
1: walking the talk. Hey, guys, thanks for checking in. As always, call back anytime. Gary and Matt. Gary and Matt.
19: 3, 2, 1. Thank you, McGraw.
1: Don't forget to tip your waitresses, Gary and Matt, in Fairfax, California. How about that? Never got a 2-for-1 call. How about that? 2-for-1. All right, good stuff. John in Connecticut, you're a first-timer. Welcome to America at Night.
20: Yes, sir. Yeah, I love your show. I'm a talker. I love talk radio, especially nights.
1: Well, thank you very much.
20: Spent 38 years. Driving a tow truck from 3 in the afternoon to 4 in the morning, 7 nights a week, Carpet Police, State Police, AAA.
1: Oh, my goodness.
20: Anyhow, quick opinion for federal elections, for a more secure election, what if everybody was able to submit their ballot with their federal tax return? Whether you get money or you owe money, but that would be, I would think, pretty secure.
1: So you would fill out your W-2 and then you'd fill out your ballot?
20: When you file your taxes, along with your tax return, you will have your federal ballot. And, I think that would be pretty easy to do and it'll be rather secure.
1: Would you move the elections to April 15th then?
20: I'd move to April 15th to like September.
1: Yeah. I guess, you know, people who are against mail-in ballots would have a problem because you mail in your taxes or you do them electronically. People don't want that.
20: Yeah. And another part of your show that I really enjoy is your all the interviews with the authors.
1: Yeah.
20: I'm not much of a reader, but I helped this woman learn English reading a book. And one book that I read you might find interesting, it's called Dark Tide. It was written by a Boston historian. About January 15th, 1919, the Great Molasses, the Boston Molasses Flood. Did you ever hear of that?
1: No. Tell me about it.
20: Bro, this, it was in the north end of Boston. They didn't have much clout. It was all Italians and the Irish. And every night they had this big storage tank that held millions of gallons of molasses that would come in on the boats from West Indies and whatnot. Every night. Rivets will be popping, the tank is leaking, the officials, what they would do, they would just paint the tank brown, and then they have to scatter the kids away because at nighttime they'd come on and blow up the tank, they with the stick, eating all the molasses. Anyhow, that it gave way one night, January 15th, and it wiped out about every home in the north end of Boston. Engine Company 16 took the fire station right off the foundation, sent all kinds of stuff into the bay. The one thing that stuck out in my mind was this guy went to take his nap in the afternoon, wake up at 12:30. He lived on the second floor on Commercial Street. And when this, all this molasses, it was like a 15-foot high, 40 miles an hour. Anyway, it took him right out his second floor window, still in his bed. He wakes up, he's floating down Commercial Street in molasses. I mean, it's unbelievable. It's called Dark Tide.
1: All right, hold on. When you say molasses, you mean actually like the syrup molasses?
20: Yeah, molasses. And if, like, people were just like, you were walking down the street, boom, molasses filled up your nose, ears. It was just crazy. Dark Tide. Stephen Poilu, I think his name is. He's a Boston historian, wrote the book.
1: That is
20: Came out several years ago. Yeah, I've read it twice.
1: So it was a, what'd you say? It was basically a tidal wave of molasses on the Boston waterfront, and people died as a result of this molasses flood, if you will, in some type of tank.
20: Correct. Like 21 people died, I want to say. It took every home in the North End, put it out into the harbor, took the fire station off, its foundation. They, it was just the craziest thing. And everyone's pointing fingers. The tank was owned by some distillery because they used molasses for bacon. They used molasses for ammunition. They used molasses for alcohol.
1: Yeah.
20: And I forget how many millions of gallons.
1: What a story. I got molasses in my pantry for all the barbecue sauce I make from time to time.
20: It's not a tidal wave.
1: It's a jar of molasses. That's an unbelievable story. Dark Tide. I will check it out. I'll see if we can reach out and talk to the guy. What a crazy story that is.
20: He's really very accessible. Easy to get hold of, Stephen. Yeah.
1: Yeah. All right. Good. Hey, John, thanks for calling in. You're always welcome here. Thanks, my friend.
20: Thank you.
1: You got it. All right. Let's get to a couple of voicemails here. We've got John. John, on the voicemails. John, what do you got?
0: Yeah, if you guys are talking about aliens or Martians and beings, you got to remember, biblically speaking, Satan is the prince of the power of the air. And I think these are all unclean spirits, manifestations of demons.
1: Okay. Good to know. Well, can we try Ronald? Ronald, what do you got for us tonight?
21: I think we need a new internet. The internet in this country is no good. We have to get rid of the wires and come up with a new plan for the 21st century. This is disgusting. We need a new internet.
1: Either that guy called last night with the same voicemail or he replayed the voicemail from the night before. I don't know what to tell you. We can't. Never mind. I can't win for losing. Let's try Dave in Dallas. Dave, you're on America at Night.
22: I was just listening to a rerun of one of your shows, and the lady that called in about climate change. I have one simple example. If you sit your car and start it in the garage, and you have the doors closed, what's going to happen to you? You're going to get carbon monoxide poisoning. Put two cars into a garage. Say it's a two-car garage. It's going to happen just as fast. We put more emissions into the world and into the atmosphere that the ozone holds that in. And after so long, you're going to be filled with a bunch of poisonous gases that are damaging our Earth.
1: Okay, Dave, thanks. Let's try Josh. Josh is on American Night. Josh, what do you got?
23: Have we really done sufficient destruction of Iran? Have we reduced their cities to, say, what we had to do to Dresden in 1945 to bring that war to a close?
1: Josh, it's actually a great point. No, it doesn't seem like we have the will or maybe even now the capability with the number of bombs. Right now there's stories, a couple of stories out today that we're running, again, dangerously low on some of the missiles and some of the arsenal we need. So whether it's we don't have the capability or we don't have the will, but you're right. We don't want to take that step. We have done a lot, but we haven't done as much as needs to be done to open up the Strait of Hormuz. Josh, it is a stark and brutal assessment, but one that is accurate. Sad reality, right? I mean, thousands and thousands of more people might die. Tragic, but you're right. There doesn't seem to be the will to go the last mile, if you will. Let's try Eduardo in Tampa. Eduardo, you're on America at Night. Thanks for checking in.
24: Yeah, good evening.
2: got a comment about, I'm going to bring up Telerico as an example. One of the news I watch, I'm Mexican-American, is some of the news I watch is Telemundo Univision. And both parties are missing that particular constituency. Due to the ICE raids, you know, you see examples like a Marine father who has no criminal background or a lady waiting in an immigration office being shoved to the ground. So we're not getting like the Gorman killers. I mean, that's fine. But some of these other ones who have no criminal record, I totally support a guest worker program with Americans getting jobs first. But you have an incompetent Congress and the president who should be working with Congress to get this guest worker program, you know, in this 2026 year. I think it's something that would be beneficial to both sides. I don't understand why they can't do that.
1: Well, they can't do it because you can't bring up a conversation about immigration without being bashed over the head, right? Every time I bring up a conversation about immigration, or even perceived to bring up a conversation, I get bashed 19 different ways. I get named, I get called every name in the book, a liberal, sure, a racist, a xenophobe.
2: Yeah, just like that caller you had, yeah.
1: Right, you know, you're like Biden, right? Oh, you wanna bring right in all of the criminals. No, I don't. No, right. Nobody wants to bring in the criminals.
2: No, but, of course not. Right.
1: But there needs to be an acknowledgement that, this country needs workers. In some ways, businesses need workers, and there are not enough people to do the jobs, whether it's farming, whether it's healthcare, whether it's industrial, whether it's roofing. Look, I don't mean to be rude or insensitive in any way, shape, or form, but there aren't a lot of white people fixing roofs in America, okay?
2: That's no kidding, yeah.
1: That's just a sad reality of the fact, okay? I don't mean to be racist. I don't mean to be discriminatory, but that's a reality. There aren't a whole lot of kids.
2: There's plenty of them calling radio stations. I noticed that.
1: they're not a lot of white kids are putting down their phone and their Nintendo and their Game Boy or whatever else they're using to go get up on a roof in August and fix it for you,
2: right?
1: Okay? So
2: yeah,
1: we need to have a serious conversation without without destroying each other as Americans.
2: Yeah.
1: And we don't want to do that. We don't want to have an honest conversation about what this country needs for workers for the 21st century. And quite frankly, we don't want to have a conversation that says, what jobs do we want to protect for the 21st century? What college placements do we want to protect for the 21st century for Americans, right? I mean, that's a bigger question. How many foreigners come over and take spots that should be held for Americans, right?
2: Right.
1: I mean, we don't have that conversation. We have basketball players and football players and soccer players come from all around the world to play at American universities. Okay, fine. Shouldn't those spots be held for Americans? No one's complaining about that, but heaven forbid a low-skilled roofer comes into the country to work. Oh, my goodness, the place melts down. So,
2: yeah.
1: You know, it's a strange world we live in where we can't even have a conversation about how best to create the workforce we need for the 21st century. It's a sad reality. Hey, I got to go, Eduardo. Thanks for the phone call. Appreciate it, as always. America at Night, back in a moment.
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1: Got about a minute and a half. Let's try and sneak Danny and Rolla in here. Danny, I got a minute and a half. You got all the time you need. A minute and a half. Take it away, Donnie. What do you got?
2: Cards lost in the Bronx, and they traded Newt Barr. The guy, Donald, said something about immigration law. Well, ain't nothing that simple, because if it was that simple, then you would not have immigration lawyers. You didn't say, I'm embarrassed. You said, it's embarrassing. The guy that called about the car in the garage fails to understand that trees filter carbon dioxide. They made the same mistake with the desalinization of the ocean and the stream that flows through the Atlantic. There's too many variables for the scientists to get them all. And then when we lost the ability to have a conversation, we still had it even during Obama. They may not have liked him. But the moment that Trump got into office, then all of a sudden, Trump's first term, people started having Trump derangement syndrome. And then all of a sudden, after that, all conversations ceased.
1: Danny,
2: what do you say?
1: Danny, I would love to respond, but I got to go. I'm out of time. Danny, thanks for checking in. Call back anytime. We are officially done. Everything gets turned into a podcast each and every night. If you missed any of it, just go to where podcasts are found. And you can certainly download and listen, re-listen, send it to a friend, have a conversation about it. And don't forget, the text line is always available, 1-844-2-McGraw. The voicemails are always available, 1-844-262-4729. I will say this. Danny and Rolla, man, that guy listens. He listens and he takes notes, man. That's a talk about a fact check at the end of the show. That was good stuff. All right, we are done for the night. Thanks for listening. Thanks for calling. The texts, your time, your attention is truly a labor of love to do this show. Our executive director is Alex Hinton, who puts the show together. Behind the stick is Richard Good. I'm McGraw-Millhaven. We'll see you tomorrow night. This is America at Night on Westwood One.

0: The U.S. Treasury quietly released its official financial report for 2025. It appears by its own numbers, the U.S. government seems insolvent. It's reported that the Treasury shows about $6 trillion in assets and over $47 trillion in liabilities. Add it all up, and it looks like the U.S. owes more than $130 trillion it doesn't have. If that were a family, they'd earn $52,000 a year, spend $73,000, and already be more than $1 million underwater. Any accountant would call that insolvent. So how does the government fix it?
1: When the big stories break,
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7: I'm Ted Lindner, Fox News. Five states holding primaries Tuesday. In Michigan, Trump-backed Representative John James has won Michigan's GOP primary for governor, besting millionaire businessman Perry Johnson. The state secretary of state, Jocelyn Benson, capturing the Democratic nomination in the race to succeed term-limited Gretchen Whitmer. Two Democrats vying for their party's nomination for U.S. Senate. The race pitting more moderate Democrat Haley Stevens against progressive Abdul El Sayed. As of right now, El Sayed leading Stevens in that race, but it has not been called. President Trump has called off strikes meantime on Iran as talks have resumed. Fox's Trey Yink says that the Islamic Revolutionary Guard Corps, the IRGC, are continuing attacks.
8: A cargo ship off the coast of Oman was hit with an unknown projectile, according to maritime tracking groups. The incident comes as the U.S. naval blockade remains in effect. CENTCOM says that as of August 3rd, they have redirected 44 commercial vessels and disabled two others. President Trump posted to Truth Social on Monday saying, in part, nothing gets through to Iran unless we want it to, and nothing will get through unless a deal or total surrender is accomplished. Whether Iran wants to admit it or not, we are, in fact, talking of a solution to a problem that they have caused.
7: The president says his goal is to have the Strait of Hormuz reopened. A 38-year-old California man under arrest. Authorities say he was spotted carrying ammunition at President Trump's L.A. area golf course in Rancho Palos Verdes. Authorities say the man also had a gun in his car and appeared to be monitoring security preparations ahead of the president's fundraiser there, which was held this evening. An L.A. County fire official say sparks from an idle transmission tower owned by Southern California Edison caused the 2025 Eaton fire in Southern California. The utilities acknowledged its equipment may have been involved, but also said the lack of water kept fire crews from battling the blaze. It killed 19 people. 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
7: An appeals court sides with environmental nonprofits in a challenge to Trump administration funding cuts.
13: A divided U.S. Circuit Court of Appeals for D.C. says the Trump administration improperly ended billions of dollars in clean energy products, siding with Climate United Fund and other nonprofits. The program dates back to the Biden administration as part of its efforts to reduce greenhouse gas emissions. President Trump and EPA Administrator Lee Zeldin accused the Greenhouse Gas Reduction Fund of mismanagement and potential fraud, freezing billions of dollars before terminating their grants. Those nonprofits will not immediately have access to funding. The appeals court ruling was put on hold to allow the EPA time to appeal to the Supreme Court. At the White House, Jared Halpern, Fox News.
7: The Justice Department announced charges in Pennsylvania for defrauding the government.
14: The DOJ and Pennsylvania officials announced 19 defendants have been charged for alleged roles in a scheme to defraud Medicare and Medicaid. Assistant U.S. Attorney General Colin McDonald said the accused worked inside the system.
15: Supposed home health aides who billed the taxpayer for home care services but never actually provided those services.
14: Some defendants allegedly acted as patients in the fraud. As a result, McDonald said healthcare strike forces in the Northeast, South, and West will get more help.
15: 15 additional fraud prosecutors nationwide to combat Medicaid fraud.
14: That expansion includes the Eastern District of Pennsylvania. Gernal Scott, Fox News.
7: And federal aviation officials reviewing an air traffic safety incident earlier on Tuesday involving the Marine One helicopter carrying President Trump. The helicopter took off from the White House, but air traffic controllers reportedly didn't halt commercial flights at nearby Ronald Reagan Washington National Airport, which is required by protocols. The investigation continues. I'm Ted Lindner. This is Fox News.
16: When you need to know, your weather is on KNSI. Now your local forecast from the Hanson Paving Weather Center.
17: Lows level off around 52 overnight under clear skies. Westerly winds around 5 miles per hour. Bright sunshine again Wednesday. High of 80. Lows dip down to about 60 Wednesday night. Partly cloudy. Clear skies and dry Thursday and Friday with highs in the mid-80s. I'm meteorologist Paul Cobley on KNSI. Currently 57.
18: 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The sun's blazing. 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

Heartland of America and the gateway to the West. Good morning, good evening, wherever you may be across the nation, around the world. I'm George Norrie. This is Coast to Coast AM. Later tonight, the Dragons of Eden. Here's what's happening. The man accused of setting the largest of the wildfires that have destroyed hundreds of buildings and forced tens of thousands of people from their homes in eastern Washington was previously charged with first-degree murder before pleading guilty to a reduced manslaughter charge, according to court records. Aaron Farinacci, 37 years old, was arrested Monday on suspicion of first-degree arson in connection with the Old Trails fire, the largest of the three blazes burning in and around Spokane, Washington. The fires have destroyed at least 700 buildings, forced about 67,000 people to evacuate. Authorities have not alleged any connection between Farinacci and the other two fires, which remain under investigation. Strange. Efforts to resolve the U.S.-Iran conflict are in very progressive stages, according to Qatar's foreign minister, adding that drafts of a potential agreement are being circulated, but there are no direct talks between the two sides. Qatar's Emir received a phone call from President Donald Trump and discussed ways to bridge U.S.-Iran differences.

0: strikes. The emerging deal would meet some of Iran's demands for greater control over traffic in the Strait of Hormuz, control they didn't have before the war. The deal under discussion sets up a 60-day temporary arrangement between Oman and Iran in the Hormuz Strait, which could be extended and allows for all inbound traffic of ships through the strait and into the Gulf to go in a northern lane through Iranian waters. No tolls or fees would be charged during the 60-day period. All this, keeping in mind the White House, Oman, and regional mediators thought they had a deal with Iran 3 weeks ago, only to see Iran resume attacks on ships. That led to 2 weeks of fighting and almost an all-out war. George?
1: Thank you, Tom. Dr. John Curtis, theonlinecolumnist.com, has been with us on the beginning of this conflict. John, your thoughts on what's going on?
2: Well, there's a new protocol. You know, it's called the Rome Framework, and it's been going on now for that involves a lot of the Arab Gulf states, you know, in addition to, you know, the mediators, you know, that are primarily Qatar and Oman. And, you know, there is no direct contact per se between right. the U.S. and Iran. The difference is right now is that Trump has let go of pickaxe. And pickaxe is a big deal, because whatever was obliterated in, you know, a year ago, you know, during the bunker busting, you know, B-2 strikes, stealth bomber strikes, and, you know, the current situation, you know, pickaxe is the refuge that Iran has sought out. It's under heavy rock, natural, mountain, you know, mountainous protection, but it's apparently deeper and more difficult to penetrate than the the prior underground sites that, you know, the U.S. and Israel had been working on for quite some time. So the fact that he's willing to let go of that and have that discussion at a different day is something that has opened the door right now to the possibility of opening up the Hormuz Strait. The Hormuz Strait is something, George, that if they don't get it opened, the world is paying a heavy price for, you know, the cost of oil and an ongoing inflation. That is something that, gives new Fed Chairman Kevin Warsh fits right now, not knowing whether he's going up or down with U.S. interest rates. So I think for the moment they're probably going to stay on hold. But I think the fact that Trump has let go of pickaxe is a big deal in why these talks in Rome are moving forward, and why Iran may take Trump up on this as long as it gets an agreement that he will not, begin B-2 stealth bomber strikes on pickaxe.
1: We'll see what happens. Thanks, John, for the update. U.S. economic growth slowed unexpectedly in the second quarter of the year, according to the Commerce Department. The Bureau of Economic Analysis released its advanced estimate of second quarter GDP, which showed the economy grew at a slow annualized rate of 1.5% in the three-month period, including April, May, and June. John Truman Wolf, author of The 99 Strongest Banks in America. John, do you expect the economy to pick up or go down?
3: I think it'll pick up, George. I think this is, I would push back against that, the report, a little bit. We've got more people working in the United States than ever in our history. The stock market's at the highest point in history. I view this as an anomaly, and I think the country is going to continue to grow. I think hopefully tomorrow they'll put this war to bed and get that off of the economy. So I think the future looks bright, George.
1: I had Harry Dent on yesterday, John, as a guest, and he thinks the stock market's going to crash big time. What do

0: You think about that?
1: Well, not in the short term. I mean, it's hard to predict the long term what the stock market will do. But my my looking at the stock market presently is it's strong, and I think 60,000 is not out of the question.
0: All right, my friend John Truman Wolf. A discarded SpaceX Falcon 9 upper stage rocket is on a collision course with the moon as I speak. Skywatchers may be wondering whether they'll be able to witness the rare event firsthand when it slams into the lunar surface about an hour and a half from now. That's all. The 45-foot-long, 8,000-pound rocket stage left over from a January 2025 launch is expected to strike the moon at 2:35 a.m. Eastern Time. In a moment, Critical Health News pharmacist Ben Fuchs joins us. Here's the phone number to get information about what Ben says. Write this down. 1-855-949-7234, 1-855-949-RADIO. 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We'll take your calls a little early tonight and next hour as well, because we're here to make you healthy. Ben Fuchs next on Coast to Coast AM.

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0: And welcome back to Coast. George Norrie with you. 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And here he is back on Coast to Coast. Hello, Ben.
1: Hello, George. Good to talk to you again.
0: Looking forward to this. This situation with this parasite that they found on lettuce at a fast food place. Two people have died now, 100 sick. What the heck is this thing?
1: It's terrible, George. I mean, you know, and I'm not even going to tell you where that parasite comes from. It's pretty disgusting. But here's the thing, George. If we are strong, if our immune system is powerful, if we're taking care of our nutritional needs, our health needs, we're eating correctly, we can withstand a lot of abuse. One of the reasons why these things are so problematic is because our bodies are weak. They're weak because of toxicity. They're weak because of sugar. They're weak because of fast food. They're weak because of nutritional deficiency. And on top of all that, I was listening to you talking about this whole Strait of Hormuz issue. They're weak because of stress. When we're in a fear mode, our body's ability to withstand infections, microbes, parasites, viruses, etc., becomes substantially weakened. So what we want to do is we want to keep our bodies strong. And that's what we talk about all the time on this program. For years, you and I have been talking about it. And that's what we talk about at Youngevity. It's keeping the body powerful. And the best way to do that, by far and away, is to pay attention to what you're ingesting and get yourself on a good nutritional supplement program. There's always – it's a jungle out there. It's a dog-eat-dog world. Everything wants to attack everything else. And you can't avoid it. You can't avoid infections. You can't avoid bacteria. You can't avoid parasites. You can't avoid viruses. But what you can do is you can keep your body strong. And you do it mentally, you do it emotionally, you do it spiritually, and you do it physically. And from a physical perspective, nothing is more important than eating correctly and getting yourself on a good nutritional supplement program.
0: Ben, some people work better under stress than others.
1: Yeah, that's right.
0: What is it about their inside cosmetic makeup that allows them to do that?
1: Trauma, past programming, childhood trauma. And that's an issue that we just can't get around. It's a parenting issue, and we have to learn how to, first of all, parents have to learn how to take care of their kids. That's really important. But we have to learn how to reparent ourselves. And while, you know, I'm big on nutritional supplementation and biochemistry and eating correctly and taking care of yourself physically, you have to understand how to deal with your mental nature. I'm reading a book now called The Inner Game of Tennis. Have you heard of this?
0: I've heard of the book.
1: It's a classic, right? It's not about tennis, really. It's about the inner game. And we got to learn how to handle our minds. We got to learn how to handle our emotions. And it doesn't help that you get all of this so-called fear porn all over the news. You got to brace yourself. You got to deal with life, and you got to handle your mental nature. And it overlaps with the physical, too. You know, when you're weak physically, it's hard to be strong mentally. So it all boils down to taking care of yourself, being strong on all four levels. I call it SMEP, spiritual, mental, emotional, physical. From a physical perspective, as I say, nothing beats a nutritional supplement program as well as eating correctly.
0: What is it about supplements that you feel guilty about if you don't take them when you're supposed to?
1: Because you know what's right, George. We all have this inner voice inside us. You know, if you have a vice, say like Snickers bars, just to pick a random vice. Next time you want a Snickers bar, next time you want to eat a Snickers bar, you take the Snickers bar in your hand. You open up the package really, really slowly. You rip off the, you know, open it up and you hold that chocolatey goodness to your mouth, and you'll hear this voice inside going, no. Just like you heard it, right, George? You're laughing because you heard it. We all have that voice inside us. It's in the Bible, it's called the still small voice, and it will tell us to turn left at the corner or turn right at the corner. It'll tell us to say hi to this person or to avoid that person, and we want to start to trust that judgment. So what you're talking about is exactly right. We feel guilty when we're not doing what's correct because of this still small voice that's talking to us all the time, which we always ignore. So when that little voice is going, no, we say, shut up. I'm going to eat this Snickers bar anyway. But what we really want to do is we want to start to listen to that. And that's why I've been on this program for now 12, 13 years and why we have such positive response, because everybody listening knows that when you eat correctly, when you supplement nutritionally, when you practice good mental and emotional skills. When you connect with God spiritually, whatever your denomination is, you feel better about yourself. And that's really what we're talking about here, George. It's doctoring ourselves, nurturing ourselves, parenting ourselves, loving ourselves. And that's really what this is all about. So yeah, we feel better when we supplement, and yeah, we feel guilty when we don't, because it's good for us, and we know what's good for us. Deep down inside, we all know what's right and what's good.
0: And it's not rocket science, is it?
1: It's so simple, George. Oh, my God. I had this concept I developed after many years of watching people and observing patients and talking to people and doing research. I call the triangle of disease, George. There's 3 points, and only 3 points of bodily breakdown that underlie every single chronic degenerative disease there is. Autoimmunity, cancer, heart disease, hypertension, Alzheimer's, whatever. There's only three points. And in fact, there's only really two, because the third one, it follows the first two. And that is A, the digestive system, and B, the metabolic system, which is the blood sugar system. If you just pay attention to those 2 points, i.e. watching what you ingest, correcting digestive health issues, particularly something called leaky gut, which you and I have talked about in the past, and correcting blood sugar issues, George, almost every single chronic disease symptom will begin to subside, and without drugs, without medical interventions, on its own, because it's in the body's nature to heal. That's the good news. That's the gospel. The good news is it's in the body's nature to homeostatically balance itself out. Just have to do the right things. And it's not hard. And it doesn't require a medical degree. It doesn't require hardcore science. You eat correctly and you eat less. You nutritionally supplement and you control your blood sugar and your insulin. Almost every single chronic degenerative disease will begin to subside. The third point on the triangle of disease is what I call the adrenal thyroid complex. George, check this out. The thyroid regulates everything. And hypothyroidism is one of the most common medical diagnoses there is. Every year in the top 2 or 3 best-selling drugs is thyroid medicine. And there's nothing you could do about the thyroid directly, but if you work on the digestive system and you work on the blood sugar system, the thyroid will naturally correct itself. And this is how simple it is. But we have been led to believe that health is complicated, that it's medical, that you've got to interact with the medical model to stay healthy, that you've got to be on prescription drugs. It is so unfair. It is so dishonest, and it's so misanthropic. It's so anti-human. And that's why I will go to my grave. I will spend every day for the rest of my life standing on every rooftop I can find and say, and scream at the top of my lungs, we're not sick. We're starving. We don't need to be fixed. We need to be fed, and it's as simple as that.
0: What do you think, Ben, of using AI to get information about supplementation and health?
1: Well, where does AI get the information from? It gets it from the internet, right?
0: From you.
1: You know, well, not just from me. It gets it from, you know, the web. And you know you can't trust the internet. The internet is it's 90%, 80% BS. You can't trust what's on the web, and that's where AI is getting the information from.
0: It grabs it, doesn't it?
1: That's how AI works. But you know what, George? Check this out. You know who you trust? You trust your body. You listen to your body. Your body will talk to you. Your body always talks to you, except it talks very quietly at first. And then later it talks a little bit louder. And then a little bit louder. And finally it screams at you. And that's when all of a sudden we want to do something. So listen, pay attention. I always tell people to do a food diary. And by the way, we have a free food diary available at Critical Health News, where you take, if no matter what your health challenge is, there's always going to be some kind of digest, always, George, 100% of the time, when you have a chronic degenerative issue, there's always going to be some kind of digestive health problem at the base of it. Do a food diary and see how your body responds to specific foods. In fact, if you just eliminate problem foods, or even if you just fast for a day or two, there's a gal, a woman named Dr. Terry Walls, wrote a book called The Walls Protocol. And she's a medical doctor. She literally cured herself of one of the most horrific autoimmune diseases there is, which is called multiple sclerosis. I know you've heard of it.
0: Of course.
1: It's horrific. It's an awful, awful disease. And she was told that she's going to be in a wheelchair for the rest of her life. And she said, to heck with that. And she started to change her diet. First, she fasted. Then she started to eliminate problem foods. And guess what? No more MS. And she wrote an entire book about it called The Walls Protocol. This is how simple it is, George. This is how simple health is. And by the way, I started a school called Pharmacist Ben's Academy. 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And it's so tragic to me as a healthcare professional, because I get the letters, George, and I know you've seen the letters as well. It's heartbreaking. 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I myself, all the people at Longevity, starting with Dr. Wallach, are dedicated to helping people change their lives at the most fundamental level there is, which is the level of health and wellness, physical well-being.
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8: Negotiations. He tells Fox's Trace Gallagher what he wants to see Iran do during these discussions.
9: The only thing that matters is action, and they want to make a deal. We'll see what happens. If they don't make a deal, it's going to be too bad.
8: Trump-backed Representative John James has won Michigan's GOP primary for governor, besting millionaire businessman Perry Johnson. State Secretary of State Jocelyn Benson capturing the Democratic nomination to succeed term-limited Gretchen Whitmer. The Democratic Senate contest between Abdullah Syed and Haley Stevens, too close to call. And Acting Attorney General Todd Blanche clearing a key hurdle to ultimately win Senate confirmation.
10: Todd Blanche needed all 12 Republicans on the Senate Judiciary Committee to advance his nomination to the full Senate floor. Those Republicans came through for him.
8: America's listening to Fox News.
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3: 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Now your local forecast from the Hanson Paving Weather Center.
21: Lows level off around 52 overnight under clear skies. Westerly winds around 5 miles per hour. Bright sunshine again Wednesday. High of 80. Lows dip down to about 60 Wednesday night. Partly cloudy. Clear skies and dry Thursday and Friday with highs in the mid-80s. I'm meteorologist Paul Probley on KNSI. Currently 57.
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0: 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They've got a staff of people there tonight, tomorrow, and forever. 1-855-949-7234. 1-855-949-RADIO. Just think like that if you forget the number. Ben, tell me your thoughts about hydration. How important is that?
1: Oh, man. It's the key. You know, I always tell my mom, my mom's 93 years old. How's your mom doing, by the way, George?
0: 97, doing great. She just called me a couple days ago. Doing super.
1: I always tell my mom, you want to be a plum or you want to be a prune? You want to be a grape or you want to be a raisin? As we age, one of the major features of the aging process and one of the major causes of all the health misery that's associated with the aging process, including chronic pain and biochemical issues and digestive problems, is dehydration, desiccation. We dry out. We become raisins instead of prunes. Hydration helps the, you know, when people think of hydration, they think of thirst, which is true. But really, hydration helps biochemistry work more effectively and more efficiently. And by the way, Youngevity's got a great new product called Recharge that is specifically designed to improve hydration. And if you're dealing with arthritis or chronic pain, it's not just drinking water. It's keeping water in the tissues that's important. And that requires minerals, electrolytes, and also collagen and connective tissue. Recharge is an excellent hydration product because it provides the electrolytes that trap the water. And you know what else, George? You know how you hear about sodium and how bad sodium is for you? Sodium is one of the most hydrating electrolytes you could ever ingest, hydrating molecules you could ever ingest. And that's one of the reasons why doctors will tell you not to use sodium, because they're afraid that you'll be too hydrated, that you'll have your blood will be too liquidy or too fluidy, and it will expand, and that's what causes high blood pressure, they think. Not true. Sodium is an incredibly important molecule, largely because it's a hydration molecule, as well as all the electrolytes, and that's the Recharge FX. So as we age, it becomes critical to hydrate, and drinking water is not enough. You got to make sure that you're using your electrolytes, which you'll get in your Recharge FX, as well as your Beyond Tangy Tangerine.
0: And it's not just skin, by the way. It's not just water you need, it's fluids, right?
1: Yeah, it's electrolytes. It's not just water you need. That's exactly right. That's a myth that it's just water. You need the electrolytes and you need to be building your connective tissue. Something very interesting, George. You know, you ever hear the body 70% water, right? You know,
0: it's like 60. Yep, yep.
1: How could that possibly be, George? You would be a puddle sloshing around the sidewalk as you're walking, right? How could you be 70% water? Well, you are, but you're not 70% water, George. You're 70% magic water. I call it magic water because I like magic, but it's really structured water. It's organized water. It's coherent water. It's water that's of a completely different nature than the kind of water you drink. When you drink water, if you're healthy, that water becomes organized and coherent via the action of proteins like collagen and electrolytes, as well as your favorite molecule, hyaluronic acid, in the body. And that's the key. It's to structure the water, and that's where good nutrition comes in, particularly the Beyond Tangy Tangerine, as I mentioned, the Recharge FX, as well as building the connective tissue and the collagen.
0: Now, what are some of the symptoms if you don't hydrate enough?
1: Aging, dehydration, circulatory problems, digestive problems. And by the way, you hear sometimes people say don't drink water with your meals. You want to not only drink water with your meals, you want to drink Beyond Tangy Tangerine with your meals to improve your digestive system and to improve digestive health. So all the signs of chronic degenerative disease are linked to desiccation and dehydration, pain, arthritis, joint deterioration, digestive issues, circulatory problems, cardiovascular issues. Even cancer is related to dehydration, and cells are more prone to mutations and carcinogenesis under conditions of dehydration. It's the most critical thing that we do. Not just drinking water, George, organizing the water that we drink with electrolytes, like you'll get in the Beyond Tangy Tangerine and the Recharge FX, as well as building the connective tissue.
0: Let's go to the phones. First-time caller Esther is with us in San Diego. Esther, welcome to the show.
2: Hello.
1: Esther.
2: Good evening, George. Hello, Ben.
1: Hello, Esther.
2: Well, so I live in beautiful San Diego, right? And I work out about an hour and a half, about 3 to 4 times a week.
1: Wow.
2: And I'm a hiker. And I just overstrained my knee, and I'm feeling pain behind my calf. and I have a clicking noise, and I really like what you said about the recharge. I feel like I might need to utilize that product. I am a user of Youngevity products, and I love the products. But my question to you is, what product do you recommend that I use to help heal this?
1: Three things.
2: Yes, go ahead.
1: Three things. First of all, if it's serious and if you're in pain, you want to have that checked out. You don't want to be playing around with it.
0: X-rayed to be sure, right?
1: You want to have somebody looking at an expert looking at that. However, from a nutritional standpoint, there's three things that you want to do, and you're right on with the recharge effects, because it could have to do, if you're hiking and you're working out, especially in San Diego, you could be suffering from electrolyte deficiencies, from sweating. So I would get on the recharge effects. Then you want nature's natural aspirin, and that's the ultimate EFAs. Essential fatty acids are like a natural aspirin. They work very similar, have the same mechanism of action that aspirin has. So get yourself on the ultimate EFAs, and I'll tell you, there's a product that Youngevity has called Glucogel. It's a near miracle for arthritis and for joint pain, and I would get on that as well. So your ultimate EFAs, your recharge effects, and then the Glucogel caps. And one last thing I'll mention, digestive enzymes are very fascinating. Obviously, they're important for digestion. They're called digestive enzymes. But if you take digestive enzymes, like Youngevity Ultimate Enzymes, on an empty stomach, they have remarkable pain-relieving properties, even for things like migraine headaches and for dental pain, but particularly for skeletal pain. And they'll also have blood detoxifying properties, and they'll improve circulation when taken on an empty stomach. One of the things we pharmacists love is multifunctionality. You know, when you get multiple benefits from one supplement, from one molecule. And that's one of the beautiful things about nutritional supplementation, is you get multiple benefits from single molecules. There's no drug on planet Earth that can have that kind of multiple benefits with no toxicity from a single molecule. And that's one of the reasons why I'm so big on nutritional supplementation and proud to call myself a nutritional pharmacist.
0: Ben, what about OsteoFX?
1: Love the OsteoFX. You know, let me tell you about the OsteoFX. Everybody knows about osteo. That means bone, right? So everybody knows OsteoFX is important for osteoporosis, for bones. But what people don't realize is that the bones – actually, I'll ask you this, George. What do you think the bones are made of?
0: What are the bones made out of?
1: Yeah, what are bones made of? Just what's the first thing you think of?
0: Bone.
1: Bone. Most people say calcium, right? But that's not true. The bones are made of connective tissue. That is collagen, right? There's calcium there. There's minerals there, but they're mostly collagen. So the OsteoFX is good for all the connective tissue, for your gums, for your joints, for your intestine, for your cardiovascular system, for your blood vessels. Anywhere you have connective tissue, the OsteoFX is going to support the building of it, even though we market it as an osteoporosis or a bone treatment. It'll help you with your gums. It'll help you with your heart. It'll help you if you have arrhythmias. It'll help you if you have vascular diseases. And by the way, cholesterol, you know how cholesterol gets this bad rap for being responsible for clogs, and lowering cholesterol has become this national fad. Guess why you have cholesterol in your blood vessels and clogging your blood vessels? Because it's a Band-Aid. The cholesterol and the calcium plaques in the blood vessels function as a Band-Aid for weakened vessels. Well, what's weakening the vessels? Poor connective tissue. So the OsteoFX in the long run can help support the strength, the health of the, and the strength of the blood vessels, so your body doesn't have to deposit plaques to act as a Band-Aid. So in the long run, they'll support the health of the circulatory system, and they'll naturally reduce cholesterol deposits.
0: Esther, if you missed anything, here's the phone number, 1-855-949-7234. Next up, Eric, truck driving in the great state of Indiana. Hello, Eric.
1: What's up,
3: Hello,
1: Eric?
3: Hello, George. Hi, Ben. How are you?
1: Good to talk to you, Eric. How's it going?
3: Oh, I got some couple of things here for you, Ben.
1: Yes, sir.
3: I've been watching videos on the internet where these guys are advertising this drink that would cure diabetes, and Israelis don't even know what metformin is. They say that they don't have diabetes in Israel, and also because it's a biblical drink that they drink, has got honey and olive oil, and the reason why the diabetes don't start is not created by how we eat. It, the diabetes is that there's a like a 4-inch parasite in your pancreas eating your natural insulin. Now, would you agree with that?
1: No, I mean, the parasites are a thing, that's for sure. But no, diabetes is strictly an eating disorder, an eating disease. And by the way, there is diabetes in Israel, although a lot less than there is here. And I don't like the word cure. I never use the word cure. That's a magic word. That's kind of like a woo type of word. Anytime somebody says
0: that's
1: cure.
0: That's a no-no anyway.
1: Yeah, I don't use that word cure. I say reverse. And everything is reversible. Now, you may not have, depending on how far down the rabbit hole you are, you may not have enough time to reverse it, but everything can begin to reverse. And that's one of the beautiful things about the body, George. The sicker we are, the faster we can begin the reversal process. True, if you're really sick, it's going to take a while to completely reverse, but you can begin the reversal process immediately. Do you know between cigarettes, your lungs start to heal? Isn't that amazing, George? Between, just if you smoke a pack a day, between cigarettes, your lungs are healing themselves. As soon as you have a surgical procedure, as soon as they put the scalpel in your body, the healing process begins. That's how fast healing is in the body. And the beautiful gift that God gave us is the sicker we are, the faster we can turn it around. And the more nutritionally deficient we are, the faster the body sucks up those nutrients like a dry sponge sucks up water. And to anybody who's suffering from a whole bunch of chronic illnesses, and there's a lot of people out there who are suffering from a whole bunch of chronic illnesses, or to anybody who's dealing with chronic nutritional deficiencies, this is the greatest news you could ever hear, that your body is so darn interested in healing itself that the healing process begins almost instantly as soon as you remove the offending agent, and the nutritional supplementation, the nutritional absorption process begins as soon as you put supplements into the body. The sicker you are, the faster you turn it around, the more nutritionally deficient you are, the faster your body absorbs nutrients.
0: We take text and tweets as well. Tom, what do you have for Pharmacist Ben?
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1: 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So yeah, Metamucil is great, but I wouldn't waste my money on Metamucil. I would just grind the flax seeds, and you get amazing nutritional value. It's filling. It's a great breakfast, by the way, if you don't want to have time to make breakfast or you don't want to eat a lot of food. And by the way, I always tell people, breakfast is the most important meal to skip. Get that? It's the most important meal to skip, because if you skip your breakfast and you wait until lunch, or you wait until 10 or 11 to start to eat, not only will you have more energy, but your body will generate these molecules called ketones, which are super important for health and longevity. And the longer you go between, this is where intermittent fasting is, the longer you go between meals, the more you're generating ketones. And if you skip breakfast and you have 8 hours of sleep, that gives you a good 13 hours or so of ketogenesis, and that's super important for anti-aging and for health.
0: Next up, let's go to Max in Chicago. Let's get you in, Max, before the break.
1: What's up, Max?
5: Hey, George. Hey, Ben. I just got diagnosed with aortic aneurysm. Now, it's not real big or bad, but is there any nutritional way to treat that or slow it down or whatever? You're kind of scaring the hell out of me about, I might need big, bad operation or something. And I'm like, there's got to be a nutritional way to
1: Well,
5: treat
1: I don't know
5: it.
1: How
5: what
1: far.
5: What do you think?
1: Yeah, there's definitely things you want to do. Collagen is a major protein, a major structural protein that gives the aorta its strength and resilience and its elasticity. Under conditions of collagen deficiencies, or college abnormal collagen turnover. Collagen's remodeled and it's broken down and rebuilt and broken down and rebuilt. But we have problems with that process. The aorta can become weakened. So I can't tell you what to do about surgery because I don't know how far along you are, but I can tell you that that is a battle cry for you.
0: That don't forget turmeric, Ben.
1: You got to get on the turmeric. Turmeric's amazing stuff. Absolutely, George. You've been loving turmeric for I don't even know how long since I've
0: long
1: been talking.
0: Time.
1: 15
0: long
1: years
0: time.
1: Ago, right? Build that collagen. Get yourself on the Healthy Bone and Joint Pack ASAP. I wouldn't waste a day if I were you, Max. I would get on it right away. I can't tell you how about the surgery because I don't know how far along you are, but that's a sign that your collagen is breaking down, and that can lead to other problems. You know, when the collagen breaks down in one part of the body, it breaks down everywhere. That means it's going to break down in the bones. That's going to lead you to problems with osteoporosis. It's going to break down the skin. It's going to lead you to problems with wrinkles. It's going to break down in the intestines. It's going to lead you to problems with leaky gut. It's going to break down in the gums. It's going to leave you with gum disease. So when collagen breaks down in one place, it breaks down globally and systemically. And if you're getting if you have an issue with an aortic aneurysm, likely you're dealing with some collagen issues.
0: We're going to come back and take final calls next hour with pharmacist Ben Fuchs from criticalhealthnews.com.
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0: 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With us today, Dr. Ryan Grandroth, Doctor of Chiropractic. Williams has kind of carved out a niche for being the go-to for sports accidents.
1: Yeah, we enjoy treating them. 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Enjoyable part, I would say, is getting people back to being able to do the activity that they love.
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4: Watching the primary numbers. I'm Sue Guzman, Fox News. And primaries held in five states. In Michigan, Trump-backed Representative John James defeated Perry Johnson in the governor's race. And Secretary of State Jocelyn Benson, the winner on the Democratic side. Meanwhile, Republican Mike Rogers clinched the GOP Senate nomination seat. But President Trump tells Fox he has confidence in Rogers going all the way come November.
5: Mike Rogers is going to be fantastic. Now, I'm not a big believer in polls, but I believe in him somewhat. And based on the polls, he'll do much better against Abdul than he's going to do against the Congresswoman.
4: And the Democratic Senate primary pitting Congresswoman Haley Stevens against progressive Abdul Al-Sayed. It's too close to call.
6: The supporters of Abdul Al-Sayed, including the content creators and the influencers who have boosted his campaign, they're not only watching this race, but they're also cheering every time they see another progressive running here in Michigan or elsewhere in the country, and their race pops up. Al-Sayed's opponent, Congresswoman Haley Stevens, criticized Pikert's appearance, saying that his rhetoric should be denounced and that we don't need demagogues citing allegiance to Chairman Mao coming to Michigan. Al-Sayed also supports Medicare for All, abolishing ICE, and is highly critical of Israel.
4: Fox's Rich Edson. President Trump Tuesday telling Fox's Trace Gallagher negotiations with Iran continued all day Tuesday on a peace deal. President says if they don't make a deal, it's, quote, going to be too bad. More from Fox's Peter Ducey.
7: It feels like we're about a million miles away from that memorandum of understanding earlier in the summer where the Iranians would agree not to develop a nuke down the line. Because now the Secretary of State says the peace talks aren't even about that.
8: I think the immediate deal, the one that you seem to want to focus on, is the Straits.
7: Iran's foreign ministry spokesman adds to this confusion by stating, we are not currently holding negotiations with the United States. The middleman appears to be Oman, a source of frustration for the president and his team.
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4: The state of Missouri rejecting a petition for a public vote on new congressional districts backed by President Trump. We have more from Fox's Lisa Lucero.
12: Republican Secretary of State Denny Hoskins says the petition is unconstitutional because congressional redistricting plans can't be subject to voter referendums. Supporters of the referendum submitted hundreds of thousands of signatures to force a November election based on a new House map approved by the Republican-led legislature. The new map used in Tuesday's primaries reshapes the Kansas City-based 5th Congressional District, held by longtime Democratic Congressman Emanuel Cleaver, by stretching it into rural central Missouri to give it a Republican slant. Republicans already hold 6 of Missouri's 8 congressional seats. A group backing the referendum says it will challenge Hoskins' decision in court. Lisa Lucero, Fox News.
4: A California man is under arrest after being found at Trump National Golf Club wandering around there in California. Fox's Tom Graham reports.
13: Federal agents say Janine John Taley is facing charges after he was spotted suspiciously walking the grounds at Trump National Golf Course in Rancho Palos Verdes, California. The 38-year-old was busted Sunday, days ahead of President Trump's planned visit to the course for a fundraiser. Investigators say Taley had a loaded pistol and a 16-round magazine. They add he was taking pictures at the golf course in an apparent effort to monitor security activities ahead of the president's arrival. Tom Graham, Fox News.
4: The Wall Street Journal reporting the Federal Aviation Administration's reviewing an air traffic incident from Tuesday involving Marine One, the military helicopter carrying President Trump. The Journal reporting the president's Marine One chopper took off from the White House, but apparently air traffic controllers had not halted commercial flights at a nearby airport as required under safety protocols. The White House confirming that President Trump was never in any danger. I'm Sue Guzman. This is Fox News.
10: 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Now your local forecast from the Hanson Paving Weather Center.
14: Lows level off around 52 overnight under clear skies. Westerly winds around 5 miles per hour. Bright sunshine again Wednesday. High of 80. Lows dip down to about 60 Wednesday night. Partly cloudy. Clear skies and dry Thursday and Friday with highs in the mid-80s. I'm meteorologist Paul Trombley on KNSI. Right now, 57.
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0: And welcome back, George Norrie, along with pharmacist Ben Fuchs from criticalhealthnews.com and your calls this hour. Ben, what is it about pumpkin seeds that is good for the prostate? I hear this all the time.
1: Well, first of all, seeds are amazing. Seeds contain powerful, powerful medicine in them because nature doesn't want its seeds eaten. So nature has loaded seeds up with medicine, what we call medicine, but was actually molecules that would punish the intrepid animal that would eat those seeds. We call that medicine. And it turns out that seeds are powerful, powerful sources of essential fats and minerals and phytonutrients, and they could be really, really good for you. Although, as you probably remember when you were a kid, your mom said, don't eat those apple seeds. And you may actually remember that, I know you know about laetrile and amygdalin, which comes from the seed that we call almonds. So seeds are very, in general, are very powerful sources of medicine. However, pumpkin seeds in particular are amazing for the prostate. They got almost everything the prostate needs. Zinc and selenium and omega-3 fats and polyphenols. It's just like God made seeds, made pumpkin seeds specific for the prostate. It's unbelievable how the nutrients that are specific for the prostate are found in pumpkin seeds. So if you know, there's a lot of things you got to do for prostate issues. Most importantly, you got to watch out for those fried fats. And I'm telling you, George, fried fats are a disaster.
0: Right. Process,
1: as much as everybody loves fried fats and processed fats, especially for the intestine, by the way, and for leaky gut. But for fatty glands like the breasts and the prostate, you got to be really, really careful with the fats that you're ingesting. And pumpkin seeds in general have the nutrients that you need for a healthy prostate. But you got to make sure that you're eating correctly and avoiding the problem foods. Longevity has a great product called ProstFX, by the way, that has the same nutrients that are in pumpkin seeds, but you get them in a supplemental form. And they also, by the way, there's a molecule called beta-sitosterol, which is like a miracle for men who go to when men get older, sometimes they have these prostate issues that make them urinate multiple times in the middle of the night, which can be very, very frustrating. The ProstFX has a molecule in it called beta-sitosterol that will eliminate that problem entirely. So yeah, pumpkin seeds are amazing. You got to be careful with your fats for the prostate. Get yourself on the ProstFX. Not only get all the nutrients from the pumpkin seeds, but you also get that beta-sitosterol, which is amazing for keeping you from getting up in the middle of the night to urinate.
0: All right, back to the phones we go. Let's go to Paul in Wisconsin to get us started. Paul, welcome to the program.
1: Hey, Paul.
2: Yeah, hi, guys. Question, what are the supplements again for eyes, please?
1: Yes. The eyes are very unusual. You know, first tissues go in the body. The eyes are very unusual because they're constantly bombarded with light. And so the most important thing for your eyes are the pigments, colors, reds, blues, greens, yellows. You know, you've heard of zeaxanthin and lutein and polyphenols or these carotenes that are found in various fruits and vegetables. But your Vision FX and your Ocutive, in fact, I love the Ocutive. I take it every day. The Ocutive and the Vision FX are two important supplements. Also, zinc is very important for the eyes. Vitamin C is very important for the eyes. Vitamin E is very important for the eyes. And one of the most important supplements for the eyes is something called N-acetylcysteine, which I absolutely love. And you'll find that in the Ocutive from Longevity. Get yourself on the Ocutive and make sure you're getting pigments. And here's a little trick for you. When you're eating your pigments from broccoli and carrots and squash, et cetera, make sure you braise them in a little bit of butter. And that will pull the pigments out into the butter and make it easier for your body to absorb. Those pigments will not only protect your eyes from the sun, from macular degeneration particularly, but they'll also protect your skin from sunburn. Bonus.
0: Can't beat that. Thank you.
1: There you go.
0: Good advice. Next up, Mayat is with us in New York. Welcome to the show. Hi, Mayat.
3: Hi,
1: Mayat.
3: Hi, Ben. Good morning.
1: Good morning.
3: I have two questions with a little comment.

0: and someone who for years tended toward low blood pressure and got it stabilized to normal blood pressure, but then went through a lot of stress in a short period of time, so that the readings are more on the high blood pressure type, and no interest in taking the prescription medications that say a so-called side effect could be a heart attack or death. And I saw an ad on TV about something called Total Beats, which says it's a natural address to hypertension. And the other question, and I'll listen over the air, Ben, is on pleurisy. Pleurisy is a type of cold. It lodges in some part of your body, like your upper back, and when it's acute with a cold, it can travel through your across your chest to your other side and across your back. So if you have my questions, I'll listen over the air. Thank you so much.
1: Now, I'm assuming that Mayette, what a beautiful name, too, by the way. I'm assuming Mayette has both these conditions are for Mayette. I'm just going to assume that. I don't know if that's the case.
2: Well, it may not be with her.
1: It may not be her, but you know, I'm just going to lump those two together because they're very similar. Pleurisy, we call pleuritis in pharmacy school, is an inflammation of a part of the lungs, layers of the lungs. It's a lung inflammatory condition. Hypertension is also an inflammatory condition. But you know, she said, Maya said something very interesting about beets, right? I know you love beets, right, George?
2: Cardi yes, I
1: beets
2: do.
1: And the beeper, right? What is it about beets? Beets contain precursors to one of the most powerful, and I was talking to Tommy off the air about this, one of the most powerful gas transmitters. You know, you have these chemicals that are molecules that help cells communicate to each other. They call them neurotransmitters. Well, there's gas transmitters in the body, gases that actually have communicating properties. This is amazing, George. And in fact, one of the gases, and I don't want to get too gross, but it's kind of interesting. One of the gases is responsible for the rotten egg smell that people make sometimes when they have intestinal problems, if you know what I'm talking about. And these gases like hydrogen sulfide and nitric oxide communicate to the blood vessels to open up, and they're antihypertensive. And one of the best ways to make sure that you're getting this nitric oxide is to get yourself on the beets. Young Jeffy's got a great beet product for that. And beets contain these nitric oxide precursors, as well as an amino acid, not in beets, but there's an amino acid called arginine that also does the same thing. So I'd be looking at inflammatory condition. Pleurisy is no joke, by the way. It can cause severe pain and problems breathing, and it's infectious. It has to do with bacteria and viruses, but it can be due to just generalized inflammation. If that's the case and somebody's dealing with pleurisy, you want to make sure that you're having that checked out. That's something that's pretty serious stuff.
2: We're with pharmacist Ben Fuchs from criticalhealthnews.com, taking calls with him. And again, the toll-free number to call for assistance, 1-855-949-7234, their website, criticalhealthnews.com. Let's go to Catherine in Los Angeles. Welcome to the show. Hi, Catherine.
1: Hey, Catherine.
3: Well, hello, George and Ben. It's a pleasure to talk to you. Thank you for taking my call.
2: Thank you.
3: I wanted to ask, I have been getting like red spots on my arms, like just above the wrist. I've been getting those for months. And they first started out like maybe the size of a button on a baby's dress. And just a couple of days ago, I got one that's about the size of a quarter.
1: Okay.
3: And also on that same day, my both arms started bleeding simultaneously without me doing anything. I mean, I just happened to, feel something, look down, saw that it was blood. And
1: oh,
3: then later on in the day, on the other arm, the same thing happened, and I want to know what is that about.
1: That's some serious stuff there. That's an immune problem. Now, the beginning, when you talked about the red spots, that's a classic immune issue that has to do with either the intestine, sometimes the gallbladder and the kidney, sometimes the liver and the kidney and the gallbladder. But usually it's a digestive problem. Now that you're talking about bleeding, that amplifies the issue, and that tells me there's some severe immune issues going on. The immune system lives in the intestine. This is so important for everybody to understand. The immune system is your defense system, and its headquarters is in the intestine. There are outposts, there are satellites, if you will, in the lungs and in the skin, but the headquarters is in the intestine. Anytime you have redness, rashes, irritation, hives, any of these kinds of problems, you want to link it to foods, and then you start to eliminate those foods. Now, it may be at this point, because it sounds like it's starting to progress, that you probably have some intestinal issues as well, in addition to food problems. So the first thing I would do is link the issue, rashes and the appearance of the rashes and the spots, et cetera, to specific foods. Go on criticalhealthnews.com, get yourself a food diary and start doing a food diary. And by the way, anybody who's dealing with any chronic degenerative issue, chronic health challenge, should be doing a food diary. Secondly, get yourself on some digestive supplements. Longevity's Ultimate Enzymes is awesome. One of my favorite, all-time favorite digestive supplements is Longevity's I-26. I know you know about that one, George. That's awesome stuff, right? I take it every day. And I don't even have any digestive problems. I still take it. It's they call it hyperimmune egg, and it's specifically designed to kill excess bacteria in the small intestine. You know, bacteria, we all know these days about the microbiome and probiotics and bacteria, but they're supposed to live in the large intestine mostly. But due to the way we eat and antibiotics in the water and the fish and antibiotics that we take intentionally and chlorine and fluoride, all these things that are in our digestive environment, bacteria start to overgrow in the small intestine. This wreaks havoc on the body, and in combination with fried foods, which also irritate the intestinal lining, we're off to the disease races. So what you want to do is you want to make sure you're taking care of your intestinal bacteria. One of the best ways to do that is with the I-26, and I would also probably throw in the Nightly Essence probiotics as well. Focus on digestive health, although I have to tell you, it does sound like the condition is progressing, as you mentioned, bleeding. So you really want to take this pretty seriously at this point.
2: A combination of medical and supplementation is wonderful, Ben.
1: You can do a lot if you. I'll tell you what. People always ask me this question. They say, "Well, I'm on these drugs. Can I take nutritional supplements?" Check this out, George. Supplements, nutrition will make your drugs work better. When you're on a prescription drug, your number one goal should be to figure out how to wean yourself off that drug. And you want to do it with your physician, of course, but you want to wean yourself off the drug. Well, if you get on a nutritional supplement program, that will make your drugs so effective, you'll be able to take less and less over time. And that's a beautiful thing. So when people say, "Oh, will that interfere with my medication? Will that supplement interfere with my medication?" Yeah, it will interfere with it. It'll make it better. It'll make it more effective, so you don't need as high a dose. And that's always something that you want to look for. And keep in mind that when you're on a prescription drug, you want to figure out how to wean yourself off that drug as best as you can with your physician, because there ain't no prescription drug that does not come with adverse reactions and side effects.
2: Next up, Jeremy's with us in North Dakota. Hi, Jeremy. Birthday's coming up, huh?
4: Yep, but you're working on.
1: Hey, Jeremy.
4: Saturday night or Sunday morning?
2: Jeremy, talk in your phone, would you?
4: I'm talking to my phone. Can you hear me better?
2: No, not really. What's your question?
4: My question is, August 1st was my oldest daughter's 27th birthday.
1: Nice.
4: And I took on a plan of, on that night I walked 2 minutes and 27 seconds with the plan of adding 27 seconds every day from then on for a year. Is that a good plan?
1: That's an awesome thing. That's awesome. Nice.
2: He was in
1: creative.
2: A coma for 2.5 months, Ben.
1: Jeremy was? Oh, my goodness. Sounds awesome.
2: Got into a horrible car accident.
1: Oh, my gosh. Hope he's okay.
2: But he's got a birthday coming up pretty soon.
1: Happy birthday, Jeremy.
2: We got to get him a new phone for Christmas. Mark in Ohio. Mark, take it away.
5: Hey, George, me again.
2: Hi, Navy man, how are you?
5: Yeah, right. Not bad, George. Yeah, I'm in the BA and a half in biology.
1: Hey, Mark.
5: I went halfway across the river and got washed down by accident. Anyway, real quick, George. Ben can back me up, I think. The supplement, real quick, George, the supplement, Butcher's Broom, increases the circulation in the lower body. but it also helps to maintain arterial integrity. Ben can respond. But anyway, George, remember back on Friday evening when you had open lines, I mentioned this anti-aging compound. NDGA is the acronym, mm-hmm. Ben.
1: Yes, sir.
5: Norditic, I think I'll mispronounce it probably, guaiuretic acid. Anyway, this certain Dr. Lippman, not an MD, but a PhD in some university out west, probably maybe Arizona State, you know, some school like that. He and his graduate students were looking for an anti-aging compound. This goes back several years. But anyway, somehow they ran across this plant that was immune to radiation, no less. And so you have to speculate. It's fascinating to speculate, Ben, that rather than genetic mutation or genetic drift, you know, happening by accident or by, you know, through recombination, you have to it's fascinating to speculate that that plant was exposed to radiation, you know, somewhere earlier.
1: Yeah, started to make NDGA. NDGA is a very powerful antioxidant, by the way. George, you got some smart listeners. I'm telling you, man.
2: Well, they're geniuses.
1: Holy cow. Yeah. NDGA is amazing stuff. NDGA, it's a guar acetic acid, a norhydric guar acetic acid. It's a very, very powerful antioxidant. I don't know if it's associated with butcher's broom, though. Butcher's broom itself is another very interesting molecule. And I use butcher broom in skincare. Butcher broom has something in it called glycolic acid, which is very helpful for anti-aging and for skincare. So I use it topically. But it also, as your caller mentioned, super smart caller, by the way, it has some really interesting benefits for the cardiovascular system, for blood vessels. And I'm going by memory here, but it's got silica in it, I believe. And that is very important for the connective tissue. Silica is one of the all-time great underappreciated nutritional supplements, and it's one of the active ingredients in the Beyond Tangy Tangerine for anti-aging. Just going by memory here, I'm pretty sure Butcher's Broom's got that in it. Pretty much all plants have it in it, actually. But NDGA and Butcher, I don't think they go together, but they're both very important supplements, absolutely.
2: Text and tweets. Tom, what do you have for Ben?
6: Hey, Ben, Jerry in New York wants to know what you think of sugar-free Jell-O, and are there any nutrients in it?
1: Yeah, sugar-free is a problem, man. Depending on what the sweetener is. And when they say sugar, I take that back. It's sugar-free. It doesn't have any sweetener. Is that what you're talking about, Tommy?
6: It has no
1: artificial sweetener in it at all?
6: That's what it says, sugar-free.
1: Okay, got it. Okay, because there's a lot of literature coming out now about these artificial sweeteners that are actually turning out to be very problematic for the microbiome bacteria. Yeah. Jell-O is very important stuff. And sugar-free is definitely the way to go because, of course, the problem with ordinary Jell-O is the sugar. But what do you think sugar – what do you think Jell-O is? It's connective tissue. And one of the best ways to build your connective tissue is to eat connective tissue. And that's what Jell-O is. It's collagen. It's hydrolyzed collagen. And so it's great stuff. Absolutely. And it's kind of one of those things that people have sort of an underground anti-aging remedy. And it's true. It's wonderful. But you want it, like you said, George, it's non-sweetened. And you also probably want an organic is probably the best way. Knox organic gelatin.
2: Used to love Jell-O as a kid, Ben. I loved it.
1: Yeah, I know. Everybody loved Jell-O. It's a textural thing, right? The inside of the body is like Jell-O. Did you know this?
2: It was great. Coming out of the refrigerator, it was perfect.
1: Yeah.
2: We're going to come back with pharmacist Ben Fuchs and take final phone calls next on Coast to Coast AM.
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2: And Mike Rogers in November, President Trump telling Fox he has confidence in Rogers.
3: Mike Rogers is going to be fantastic. Now, I'm not a big believer in polls, but I believe in him somewhat. And based on the polls, he'll do much better against Abdul than he's going to do against the congresswoman.
2: El Sayed is currently leading the polls ahead of Stevens at this hour. Trump-backed Representative John James winning Michigan's GOP primary for governor, besting millionaire businessman Perry Johnson. The state secretary of state, Jocelyn Benson, capturing the Democrat nomination to succeed term-limited Gretchen Whitmer. And the Powerball jackpot for Wednesday night, worth at least $786 million. If you win, that's a cash value of at least $341 million. 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
0: 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Now your local forecast from the Hanson Paving Weather Center.
10: Lows level off around 52 overnight under clear skies. Westerly winds around 5 miles per hour. Bright sunshine again Wednesday. High of 80. Lows dip down to about 60 Wednesday night. Partly cloudy. Clear skies and dry Thursday and Friday with highs in the mid-80s. I'm meteorologist Paul Crombley on KNSI. Right now, 57.
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1: Next hour, Paul Wallace joins us with his latest work, The Dragons of Eden. Do ancient texts in the Bible carry ancient theology of memories of ET contact and humanity's deep past? I'm looking forward to that. We'll be back in a moment with pharmacist Ben Fuchs from criticalhealthnews.com and take final calls with him as well. 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
3: 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I'm a Coast to Coast Insider, and I'll tell you what. 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Here in West Virginia, we get inundated with snow. 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
1: 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Right at the top, it says Insider. 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

0: And welcome back, George Norrie, with pharmacist Ben Fuchs. Ben, when you were really doing pharmacy work on a regular basis, did you see a lot of sick people come in to see you?
1: Holy cow, George. It was so unbelievable. Not only did I see sick people, I saw people who were on over 10 medications routinely. They would drop a plastic bag on the counter, and it would have like 10 or 12 bottles in it. It was shocking. And it's hard to even get your mind around how unhealthy people are because they're still functional. And that's really the issue, George. It's not like we're necessarily dropping dead like flies. It's like we're leaving health on the table. We're not maximizing our potential. And so the body is so strong and so resilient that it can take a lot of abuse. And we're just setting the bar so low. We're leaving health and longevity and joie de vivre and wellness on the table. That's why nutritional supplementation is so important. It's not a question of whether you're going to drop dead if you don't take nutritional supplements. It's just that you're not going to maximize your joy for life, your ability to move and your ability to breathe and your ability to exercise. You'll still be able to function, and most people can function. They may have a heart attack at age 70, but they'll be okay. But they won't be maximally healthy. That's what we want to be. We don't want to be just okay. Do you want to work for minimum wage? No, nobody wants to work for minimum wage. You want to get a lot of money. And that's the same thing. We can all have minimum wage. And by the way, one of the greatest inducers of this minimum wage philosophy is this idea of the recommended daily allowance that everybody is so obsessed with. I call it the ridiculous deficiency allowance because it keeps us ridiculously deprived. Because according to the medical model, as long as you don't have scurvy, you're fine. Well, if you're satisfied with not having scurvy, then take 100 milligrams of vitamin C a day. But if you want to have great connective tissue and you want to have great liver function and great adrenal function, you need high doses of these things. And that's why nutritional supplementation is so important. And by the way, when it comes to maximizing the doses of these nutrients, there ain't no nutritional supplement on planet Earth that can beat Beyond Tangy Tangerine. I'm telling you, if we really cared about this health in this country, everybody would get Beyond Tangy Tangerine on the government. It will be delivered on from your tax dollars. That stuff is amazing. It is a miracle supplement, and largely because it gives you these maximum doses of nutrients, particularly the electrolytes and the water-soluble nutrients.
0: I love them. Let's go to Roberta in Tucson, Arizona. Hi, Roberta.
1: Hey, Roberta.
2: Hi, George. Hi, Ben. Do you have stem cell patches? And if so, how much can they do?
1: Well, great question. Stem cells require the proper environment in order to do their work. You can't just take stem cells. And so you hear these products that are, you know, there's no stem cells are, you know, a pharmaceutical thing. There's no real stem cells available over the counter. They have plant stem cells, but that's not the same thing. What you really want to do is you want to provide the environment, the context, the terrain for the stem cells to be able to do their work. And that's where nutritional supplementation comes from. And it's, you don't need anything exotic. You need what Dr. Wallach called the mighty 90 essential nutrients, the vitamins, the minerals, the amino acids, and the fatty acids that your body cannot make, but your body needs. And that's really the key there for... For whatever reason, the good Lord made these 90 nutrients that are not, the body can't make them, but you got to get them from foods. And because of the way our food supply is and the soils are and processing and cooking and our fast-paced lifestyle, we just don't get them in foods. And that's why a nutritional supplementation program is so important. So the stem cells, yeah, they're important because everything comes from stem cells, but the terrain that the stem cells are implanting in is going to determine how effective those stem cells are.
0: Let's go to first-time caller Tom in Ohio. Hello, Tom.
3: Hey, George. Hey, Ben.
0: Hi.
1: Hey, George.
3: My mom passed away a couple years ago from Alzheimer's, and it also runs on my dad's side of the family. Mom was the first one on our side of the on her side of the family to ever get it, and I'm just wondering if there's any supplements out there that can slow it or at least prevent it. And you said something in the last hour that was intriguing. You said that when surgery is performed, the minute the scalpel starts cutting the skin, the body starts healing.
1: Exactly.
3: How come the body doesn't start healing when Alzheimer's cells start forming in the brain and start clotting the blood?
1: Brilliant question. First of all, well, you said so many brilliant things there. First of all, I don't like this idea of runs in the family. What runs in the family is nutritional deficiencies. What runs in the family is the same kind of diet. What runs in the family is the same kind of lifestyle issues. So when we hear this runs in the family issue, it implies like I'm condemned. And I don't like that idea that we're condemned. That's first of all. Second of all.
0: What about genetics, though? What about genetics?
1: There's genetics, but that's not the same as heredity. You know, everything's genetics. Nothing happens without genetics. That's how the body makes things, is through genetics. But when people say genetics, they collapse that idea with heredity, that my father had it, my grandfather had it, it runs in the family, et cetera. I'm not buying that. Okay. What happens is, what runs in the family is the lifestyle issues, and that predisposes us to those conditions, and that gets conflated with this idea that it's built into your genes. That's a disempowering idea. Today we know about epigenetics, and by the way, Dr. Wallach has been proponent talking about epigenetics for decades, and I studied epigenetics in pharmacy school in the 80s. Epigenetics is the idea that our genetics are modified by our thoughts, by our exercise, by our breathing, by our nutrition, by our diet, i.e. by our lifestyle. And that's a much more powerful idea than, oh, it's in my family. So I'm not a subscriber to that. However, this other point that the caller made is very, very wise. Why does, you know, if the body heals itself, why do you have these diseases? Well, Alzheimer's disease, what we call Alzheimer's disease, is the end result of the body, of the brain and the body protecting itself. Those amyloid plaques that get blamed for Alzheimer's disease are band-aids. They're patches. They're repair mechanisms. In fact, amyloidosis, which is essentially what Alzheimer's disease is, happens in the kidneys. It happens in the soft tissue. It happens in the body. You get Alzheimer's disease in the kidneys. Nobody talks about that. So what happens is we're constantly attacking the brain, constantly attacking the body, constantly attacking the tissue. And you know what the major attacking culprit is? Sugar. And in fact, Alzheimer's disease is now known to be type 3 diabetes because it's associated with sugar. So for the gentleman who want, and anybody really, who wants to protect themselves from this horrible scourge, my father had it, and it is, oh my God, you can't, it's just the most horrible, horrible curse that somebody could have, Alzheimer's disease. If you want to protect yourself from it, go ketogenic, low calorie, low sugar, and get yourself on the Sweeties from Longevity and the healthy brain, healthy blood sugar pack. Treat yourself like a diabetic. And as I said in the last hour, if you just want to do a couple of things to increase your longevity, reduce your risk of chronic degenerative disease, lower your likelihood of dementias and Alzheimer's disease, digestion, blood sugar, digestion, blood sugar. Not because I'm making this up, because how do we get energy into the body? Through the digestive system. How do we get energy into the cells? Through the blood sugar system, through the metabolic system. And it's all about energy. Energy, energy, energy. When we're sick, it's an energy problem. When we're healthy, we have good energy. And the energy gets into the body in a macroscopic sense through the digestive system and in a quantum sense through the metabolic system. Work on those two points and you will be blown away by what happens to your chronic degenerative diseases. And there ain't nothing better for working on those two points than the healthy digestion pack and the healthy blood sugar pack from Longevity.
0: Text and tweets. Tom, what do you have for Ben?
4: Hey, Ben. Jason in Vermont would like to know what you think about PRP, which I know you
1: love it.
4: You know is platelet-rich plasma. And does it rebuild cartilage?
1: It's not that it rebuilds cartilage, but it skews the body towards the rebuilding process. Platelet-rich plasma. Platelets are involved in wound healing. They're part of the blood system. And they're involved in wound healing, and they have anti-inflammatory properties. So by concentrating the platelets, and they're your own platelets, in plasma, it's really quite an amazing technology. You can really accelerate wound repair and cartilage repair. And the cartilage is notoriously difficult to repair, by the way. And this is one mechanism for doing it. And I'm a big fan of PRP.
0: Big time. Let's go next. Who's up? It's Charlie in San Luis Obispo. Hey, Charlie, go ahead.
1: Hey, Charlie.
5: Hey, George.
0: Hi, Charlie.
5: George, can you hear me? Yeah. Can you hear me all right?
0: You're breaking up a little bit, but go ahead.
5: Okay. How's that? Is that better?
0: A little bit.
5: Okay. George, I got a question for you. I know you take turmeric. Do you still drink tonic or quinine water?
0: I drink regular bottled water.
5: Quinine quite a bit. Not a whole lot, but anyway, that's what I wanted to ask you. And Ben,
1: yes, sir.
5: I recently went down with on my bicycle. It's not too serious, but it was one of those cut downs, you know, on every corner they've got them now, and it was at night, and I couldn't see. I didn't have a light. I don't normally drive at night, but with the bicycle. Anyway, I hit the curb about halfway up the cut down. I call them the cut downs. And I went down on my right side, and I had my helmet on. I had my gloves on, so it wasn't too serious. But somebody across the street said, "Hey, are you all right?" And I said, "Yeah. You know, I'm trying to get myself up." Now, he came over and he put his hands underneath my armpits and pulled me up. And I have a history of osteoporosis, which I've overcome, and now it's called osteopenia. But anyway, so he pulled me up and I heard a pop. Slight cracking sound. And he said, I said, "Stop. Oh, wait, stop. I got, you know, you're going to bruise my rib." So he let me down, but I got my bike up. Anyway, I wanted to ask you, oh, God.
0: Hurry up, Charlie. Quick. We're almost out of time.
5: Okay. I know. I take quite a bit of vitamin D, like between 5 and 10,000 micrograms or unit. IUE. You know, per day or every other day, and I consider that a.
0: What do you think of vitamin D, Ben? We're running out of time.
1: Yeah. Vitamin D is amazing stuff, but the best way to get your vitamin D by far, it ain't even close, is from the sun. When you get vitamin D from the sun, your body controls it. If you have enough, it doesn't make any more vitamin D. If you don't have enough, it makes vitamin D. And guess what? How vitamin D is made from the sun? From cholesterol. Our favorite molecule. The one that they tell you is this demon that you got to eliminate. Cholesterol in the skin gets turned into vitamin D. And by the way, cholesterol is just so darn amazing. It is, I'm going to go on record and say this, it is the most amazing, multifunctional, important, and powerful molecule in the body. And this idea that it's a villain and a demon is one of the most vicious canards in all of medicine. And yeah, cholesterol in the vessels is an issue, but that's not cholesterol's problem. That's a vessel problem.
0: Let's go to Kathy in Minnesota. Kath, let's get you in. Go ahead.
6: Hi, George and Ben. I'd like to know what causes psoriasis and how can I eliminate it?
1: Absolutely, 100%. I'll tell you exactly what causes it. Psoriasis is an autoimmune disease. And take this to the bank, what I'm going to say right now. There's about 100-plus different autoimmune diseases. They keep finding new ones. All autoimmune diseases are caused by toxicity in the blood. Period, end of story. In fact, they'll actually test for toxicity in the blood when they suspect an autoimmune disease. How does toxicity get into the blood? It gets into the blood through a leaky gut, through the digestive system. So psoriasis is an autoimmune disease where the body turns its immune system on the skin cells. Multiple sclerosis is an autoimmune disease where it turns it on the nerve cells. Type 1 diabetes is where an autoimmune disease where it gets turned on the pancreas cells. It doesn't matter where it happens. It can happen in the skin. It can happen in the connective tissue. It can happen in the pancreas. That's irrelevant. What happens is that it's toxicity in the blood. The part of the body is irrelevant. How does the toxicity get into the blood? 100% through a leaky gut. If you fast and don't eat for a couple of days, you'll notice your psoriatic plaques start to subside. Well, obviously, you can't fast forever, so what do? You get yourself on the nightly essence probiotics, B, the I-26, C, the ultimate enzymes, and you add in the Healthy Start Pack with the big three products. 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And by the way, myself and Jill Hewlett, who's a brain fitness expert, just finished a book called Your Health is Easier Than You Think. And that's exactly the message. 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
0: Thank you, Ben. Always good talking to you. 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

0: 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With us today, Dr. Ryan Grandroth, Doctor of Chiropractic. Williams has kind of carved out a niche for being the go-to for sports accidents.
1: Yeah, we enjoy treating them. 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
8: Another primary night. I'm Ted Lindner, Fox News. Five states holding primaries Tuesday. In Michigan, Trump-backed Representative John James has won Michigan's GOP primary for governor, besting millionaire businessman Perry Johnson. State Secretary of State Jocelyn Benson captured the Democratic nomination in the race to succeed term-limited Gretchen Whitmer. Also in Michigan, two Democrats vying for their party's nomination for U.S. Senate. The race pits more moderate Democrat Haley Stevens against progressive Abdul El-Sayed. Stevens says she likes her chances in the race, which is still too close to call.
9: If we are going to win this thing, which we are, we are going to have to get ready and show Mike Rogers what a little stick it to him looks like.
8: Meantime, El Sayed speaking with his supporters moments later.
10: You are a corporate sellout who's not a pharma lobbyist, but really, really might want to be one someday. Who voted to raise our prescription drug prices.
8: And the winner going up against Trump-backed former Republican Representative Mike Rogers in November. President Trump insists Iran's running out of time to agree to a peace deal, but an agreement to reopen the Strait of Hormuz is reportedly close. Fox's Steve Harrigan with the details from Tel Aviv.
11: Some real optimism coming out of the U.S. administration, despite the fact that attacks against commercial shipping in the Strait of Hormuz continues. Administration officials say a deal for the free passage of oil tankers through the Strait of Hormuz could happen as early as Wednesday. Keep in mind, a U.S. military blockade of Iran continues. CENTCOM says since the blockade began that they've diverted at least 45 vessels. They've debilitated two of those vessels, and Iranian officials continue to insist that they're not negotiating directly with the U.S. They do say, however, they are negotiating with Oman.
8: The Associated Press reports under the proposal, ships would enter the Persian Gulf through an Iranian-controlled route and exit through a route controlled by Oman. 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
8: A 38-year-old California man under arrest. Authorities say he was spotted carrying ammunition at President Trump's L.A. area golf course this week in Rancho Palos Verdes. Authorities say the man also had a gun in his car and appeared to be monitoring security preparations ahead of the president's fundraiser there, which was being held on Tuesday night. L.A. County fire officials say sparks from an idle transmission tower owned by Southern California Edison caused the 2025 Eaton fire in Southern California. The utilities acknowledged its equipment may have been involved, but also said the lack of water kept fire crews from battling the blaze. The Eaton fire killed 19 people. An appeals court siding with environmental nonprofits in a challenge to Trump administration funding cuts.
19: A divided U.S. Circuit Court of Appeals for D.C. says the Trump administration improperly ended billions of dollars in clean energy products, siding with Climate United Fund and other nonprofits. The program dates back to the Biden administration as part of its efforts to reduce greenhouse gas emissions. President Trump and EPA Administrator Lee Zeldin accused the Greenhouse Gas Reduction Fund of mismanagement and potential fraud.
8: That's Fox's Jared Halpern. The Justice Department announcing charges in Pennsylvania for defrauding the government.
20: The DOJ and Pennsylvania officials announced 19 defendants have been charged for alleged roles in a scheme to defraud Medicare and Medicaid. Assistant U.S. Attorney General Colin McDonald said the accused worked inside the system.
21: Supposed home health aides who billed the taxpayer for home care services but never actually provided those services.
20: Some defendants allegedly acted as patients in the fraud. As a result, McDonald said healthcare strike forces in the Northeast, South, and West will get more help.
21: 15 additional fraud prosecutors nationwide to combat Medicaid fraud.
20: That expansion includes the Eastern District of Pennsylvania. Gernal Scott, Fox News.
8: And I'm Ted Lindner. This is Fox News.
13: 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Now your local forecast from the Hanson Paving Weather Center.
22: Lows level off around 52 overnight under clear skies. Westerly winds around 5 miles per hour. Bright sunshine again Wednesday, high of 80. Lows dip down to about 60 Wednesday night, partly cloudy. Clear skies and dry Thursday and Friday with highs in the mid-80s. I'm meteorologist Paul Crombley on KNSI. Currently, it's 52 degrees.
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1: Up next, Paul Wallace back with us on Coast to Coast as we get into the Dragons of Eden, part of his Eden series, a fascinating story. And we'll be back with Paul in a moment on Coast to Coast AM. 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

0: Oh, all is well. Are you in Australia right now?
1: Yes, I'm in the subtropics of Queensland, Australia, so we're moving towards spring at the moment.
0: Spring for you. We're going to move in the fall pretty soon. This
1: I
0: was a
1: know, we're
0: fast
1: going opposite
0: year.
1: ways, for sure.
0: Tell us about the title, The Dragons of Eden.
1: The Dragons of Eden, it's kind of a provocative title, but we've called it that because Mauro Bellino, who I've co-authored this book with, and I are asking the question of what the texts of the Bible were about for hundreds of years when they existed without any word in them that meant God. That word wasn't introduced till about 280 BCE when it was translated into Greek. So what were those stories about before? And Mauro and I both suggest that there's this draconic theme in many of the ancient texts, and it's that that we're drilling into in the Dragons of Eden.
0: To those who don't know, Mauro, by the way, is an Italian scholar that you teamed up with for this book, right?
1: Yes, that's right. I first heard of Mauro when I published Escaping from Eden, which was the first book in this series. And when I was getting ready to publish the book, I was feeling quite nervous because though I was quite confident that what I was seeing was correct, that reading the Bible in parallel with the Mesopotamian sources really does illuminate the stories of the Bible being about something else, I was very confident, but looking around, I couldn't find any other theologians who seemed to be taking the argument as far as I was. And then I started hearing about this Italian scholar, someone whose bona fides in the translation of Hebrew are unimpeachable. And he, following his own research, had reached conclusions very similar to mine. And I heaved a bit of a sigh of relief when I heard about his work. We ultimately met, we worked together, we produced a documentary series on the fifth kind. And once we'd done that, it was only a matter of time before we said, we've got to sit down, we've got to join forces and apply ourselves to these questions as a team. And that's what we've done in the Dragons of Eden.
0: Now, he's agnostic. Did that cause a problem for you?
1: No, it's funny, isn't it? Our backgrounds are so different. He is an Italian agnostic. I'm an Australian. I count myself a believer. I have a belief in God. I've been a follower of Jesus for 44 years. And as you said in the introduction, I was in church-based ministry for more than 30 years. So we come from very different start points, but we follow very similar methods when we sit down with the ancient Hebrew and Greek texts. And both of us go to the root meanings of the key words as a way of getting past all the centuries of translations, back to the original words, back to the root meanings. And then we ask how the stories play out when we keep the words in their most primitive form, or if we leave them untranslated and then look at how the words behave in the texts. We both follow that method, and even though we start in totally different places, we end up exactly on the same page.
0: And tell us the overview of the Dragons of Eden.
1: The overview of the Dragons of Eden is that we have an assumption when we go to the Bible that it's all theology, that it's all about God. And of course, there is a lot in the Bible that is theology, that is about God. But because we come with that assumption, we miss entire sections that are something else. And there are scriptures that are about other things that are really an education in politics, geopolitics. If you want to learn about the deep state or the persistence of old powers, it's all there in the Bible. And some of these stories are carried in the draconic storylines. And Mauro and I both argue that the stories of Elohim, these mysterious, powerful ones, are really a cultural memory of contact with non-human intelligence, contact with what today we might call extraterrestrial civilizations, and that through mistranslation, we've accidentally buried this ancient memory of contact.
0: The Old Testament kind of points out the existence of ETs, doesn't it?
1: I think it does when you do the work of peeling back the layers of translation and looking at the root meanings. Once you realize many of the stories we've told as God's stories are stories of beings called powerful ones, once you see that they arrive from the skies as the sky fleet,

0: or Starfleet. They carve up the land and then govern over human beings using what looks like advanced technology. You know, detail by detail, the picture adds up and you realize we are looking at a non-human force who came to the planet in the deep past and really used our ancestors as a working class. Now, anyone who's read the ancient Mesopotamian stories recognizes this straight away because it's all there in the Babylonian stories of the Atrahasis, the Enuma Elish, but it's there in the Bible too. And it's just a translation away from being blindingly obvious.
1: When somebody reads The Dragons of Eden, what's the main thing you want them to pull away from that book?
0: I hope people will come away saying, first of all, how in the world did I miss that? Huh. And have an appetite to go back to the texts and keep reading them, but to do it in this more fundamental way, really looking at what the Hebrew words really mean, what the Greek words really mean. And as people do that, I think they'll find that a lot of religious assumptions have been built on false translations, and a much more exciting and a bigger picture begins to emerge.
1: Paul, give us your overview on what you think biblically happened during the biblical times. Take Jesus out of the picture for a moment.
0: I think if we're going back to the very earliest stories, we do have stories of the beginnings of human civilization, the beginnings of Homo sapiens as a distinct species. I think we've got memories of a long time when we were co-occupying the planet with a non-human presence, and they lived out in the open with us. A lot of the stories about that. Others of the stories are about traumas in our species memory. So cataclysms, flood events, fire events, ice age events, they are all represented in the Bible, and we often miss it because we read it expecting to find something else. And we don't notice that these deep stories of the planet and of humanity are really there. So there's this long period where we're actually being nurtured as a species, supported as a species, other periods where we're being exploited. And then there comes a time when the Elohim seem to move house and it's just us maintaining the systems that we've been taught.
1: Paul, what do you think of the story of Adam and Eve?
0: It's a story of many, many layers. I mean, when I first read it, it was as a young Christian believer, and I assumed it was the Bible's take on the beginning of humanity. I didn't know that much of that story is a retelling of the Babylonian story of Anunnaki, Enlil, and Enki, Ninhursag, and others who were operating as a team, deciding what project humanity was going to look like. And once you realize that the Genesis story is a contraction of that, a summary form, it begins to make more sense. And the stories are not really about religious themes or to do with sin, righteousness, punishment, all the rest. It is a much deeper story about how our development as a species was shaped, altered, interfered with by visitors from elsewhere in the galaxy.
1: Where did the devil fit in with this?
0: Well, the devil, as we think of the devil today, he's quite a late invention, really. And it was the Middle Ages where this idea of the devil and all his demons and he's the one who runs hell sort of came into focus. When we go back to earlier times, it's a more fragmentary picture of beings who are here, who are anti-human, archonic entities that would feed off human suffering, beings that were in rebellion to the beings who are running the show. And it's a much more complex picture. And it's not so much one of good and evil as conflict among these other beings who are interacting with our ancestors.
1: What about the lizard people? Who are they, Paul?
0: Oh, the lizard people are absolutely fascinating. So we discovered these back in the 1920s in what today is Syria. And what happened was a farmer was farming his farm and he got his plow caught in the ground. And when he looked down, he realized this stone seemed to be part of a structure. And so very quickly, a French archaeologist, Claude Schaeffer, went in and it wasn't Claude Schaeffer, it was Leonard Woolley. and Henry Hall went in and they started digging up the remains of this city. And among the remains were these handheld figurines. Now, they looked very much like figurines we dug up in the Levant, figurines of Asherah. Mm-hmm. And the tribes of Israel in the Iron Age had these handheld dolls of Asherah with piled up hair, bare breasts, and she was a symbol of fertility, and they would thank her for the gift of agricultural science. That is what turned them into a civilization. These figurines look very, very similar that are in Ubaid. Again, piled up hair, bare breasts, symbols of fertility, handheld, but these are 4,000 to 5,000 years old. And what's very different about them is they're not human. Even though they've got hair and a breastfeeding, they've got lizard-like skin, a lizard-shaped head, reptilian eyes, and it was Leonard Woolley back in the 1920s who called them the lizard people. And so it seems the more primitive practice back in the Bronze Age was that our ancestors gave thanks for the gift of agricultural science to non-human others, to these mysterious lizard people who were somehow a hybrid of what we would consider reptilian and what we would consider mammalian. So a very strange life form indeed.
1: And the dragons were where? Well, the entire region, China, whereabouts? Oh,
0: every culture has stories of dragons. And it's so intriguing because it's the same physical descriptors that repeat from culture to culture, whether you're in Africa or China, Mesoamerica. They are beings that are reptilian, but they have feathers and they are intelligent and can speak and were involved in managing human beings. Every culture has this word that combines the idea of a snake with the idea of a feathered flying thing. And the Bible has it too. And we miss it very often because we don't expect to see it. We expect it in China. We expect it in Wales. But it's there in the Bible as well. All the same physical descriptors are there. And not just that, but this pattern of these strange beings governing over human beings and terrorizing them. Why would so many cultures on different continents all through the ages invent the same impossible idea and repeat it in their ancient stories? And that's a thread Marrow and I follow all through this book.
1: Paul, tell us about the fossils that were discovered in Germany and dug up in China.
0: Oh, well, these are great fun because in the past, if we had started reading, say, Mayan stories of feathered serpents or Chinese stories or Egyptian stories of feathered serpents, we'd have said, well, we know straight away that that's fiction because there's no such thing as a feathered reptilian. We were so confident. But then in 1861, in Germany, we dug up Archaeopteryx, and it was a feathered reptile. So all of a sudden, it wasn't an impossible kind of creature. And then in 1996, in China, we dug up Sinosauropteryx, another feathered reptile. Today, if you go to a children's illustrated book of dinosaurs, you'll see that everything from a velociraptor to a T-Rex has feathers. And they believe that many of the dinosaurs had full feather systems. So we've gone from saying a feathered reptile is an impossibility to recognizing, no, this was actually the alpha species on planet Earth for 168 million years. That's how wrong we can get it. So we have to go back to these ancient stories of feathered reptilians, be it in China or from the Maya or from Africans or from anywhere else, and think, what were our ancestors seeing that they came up with these stories of feathered reptiles? Is this a real experience that they had? Was this a real experience of contact?
1: Or was it somebody's imagination? And I don't think it was.
0: Well, to come up with the same thing all around the world, the same impossible being, so mm-hmm. to speak, it seems unlikely, doesn't it?
1: It does, to be sure. Now, what about the tours? You still take tours, don't you?
0: Oh, absolutely. Every year I go to Turkey. If you go to ancientknowledgetours.com, you can book a place with me and come to Turkey in October, where we're going to live excavations, archaeological sites, where they are uncovering carvings artifacts, ancient cuneiform inscriptions from the Iron Age, but the stories that they tell take us way, way back to the most recent Ice Age, to the Younger Dryas Cold period, and they tell stories of our survival in that time when we could have gone extinct. And the stories are of advanced others coming to help us in that critical moment. If you come with me in October, we will go to the sites and I'll show you these things in person and show you how I interpret them to get us back to this fascinating period in our human history.
1: Paul, I had many relatives who were born in Mardin, Turkey.
0: Oh, wonderful. Well, we go to the Bitlis and Van provinces, which for me are among the most beautiful places in the world. It's an absolute pleasure to share those places with other people. And there are fresh discoveries every time I go.
1: Tomorrow I'm going to be talking about the flood of Noah. You've looked at that a little bit too, haven't you?
0: It was the flood of Noah that first attracted my attention to that part of the world, because whether you're reading about Noah and the Ark or Zusudra in the Babylonian telling, if you're looking at the Babylonian map of the world, if you're listening to Norse story of Odin and the people with him, it all points to ancient Armenia, to the Armenian highlands, to what today is Turkey and Armenia. And it says that there was a reboot of human civilization here, that after a climate catastrophe, this is where agriculture began again, and there was a new dawn for humanity. So that was the first reason I knew I had to go to this part of the world. And then it was my friend Matt LaCroix who said, if you're going to Turkey, you've got to go to Ayanas, Çavuştepe, Kefkalesi, and you'll be blown away by what you find there. And he was absolutely right. I have been blown away, and I keep going back there every year to share it with others.
1: What do you think happened on this planet a long time ago, Paul? Were we truly visited?
0: I think we were truly visited. I think we've had a number of flood events, a number of climate catastrophes, a number of times when our survival hung in the balance. And I think we've had help every time from non-human neighbors concerned about the human experience.
1: Do you think that the biblical impressions of the past clearly point to visitations of ETs?
0: I've become completely convinced of that. And it's interesting, Mauro and I, we agree 90% in our conclusions, but where we are 100% agreed is yes, we have had visitations from non-human civilizations, probably extraterrestrial civilizations, and it's our work in the text that has brought us both to that conclusion.
1: Were they the fallen angels?
0: Well, yes, they were. If we go to the Book of Enoch, it unpacks what the fallen angels did for us. And the language of fallen is really misleading because it talks about a rich cultural exchange in a time of help and assistance.
1: We'll be back with more with Paul Wallace. His book is called The Dragons of Eden, right here on Coast to Coast AM.
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3: The head of the Commander-in-Chief's planned visit.
4: 38-year-old Janine John Taylor from Downey, California, taken into custody in Ranchos Palos Verdes by plainclothes FBI agents after they spotted his suspicious activity.
3: Fox's Kevin Cork. Investigators say he was monitoring security practices at the golf course before the president's fundraising dinner at the golf club outside Los Angeles. Los Angeles Fire Department has determined the cause of one of last year's deadly wildfires.
5: It was arcing from a transmission tower owned by Southern California Edison that sparked the deadly Eaton fire in January of last year. The Los Angeles Fire Department says it reached that conclusion after 18 months of investigation.
3: Fox's Jack Callahan. 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
6: 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Williams has kind of carved out a niche for being the go-to for sports accidents.
7: Yeah, we enjoy treating them. 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
0: 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Now your local forecast from the Hanson Paving Weather Center.
9: Lows level off around 52 overnight under clear skies. Westerly winds around 5 miles per hour. Bright sunshine again Wednesday. High of 80. Lows dip down to about 60 Wednesday night. Partly cloudy. Clear skies and dry Thursday and Friday with highs in the mid-80s. I'm meteorologist Paul Probley on KNSI. Currently, it's 52 degrees.
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0: From coast to coast and worldwide on the internet, this is Coast to Coast AM with George Norrie. A
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4: Hi, I'm Tom.
5: Hi, I'm Jennifer. 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
3: 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Stuff you like, remember?
4: 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I'll give it a try.
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0: And welcome back, George Norrie, along with Paul Wallace, as we talk about his work at the Dragons of Eden. Paul, are you familiar with the work of the late Zachariah Sitchin?
1: Well, I am very aware of his work, but here's a confession. I've never read a single Zachariah Sitchin book.
0: He believes that we were seeded by the Anunnaki when they came to this world to look for workers and employ little people who would do all their grunt work.
1: Well, when he says that, he and I are completely agreed, because what he's saying is in one of the ancient narratives from Babylon. So that is all spelt out in the Atrahasis tablets. And we have this story of the Anunnaki coming from somewhere else, and they want to start terraforming and adapting the environment for agriculture, canalizing, irrigating the environment. And they decide they shouldn't be doing this themselves. This group called the Agigi turn up to a meeting and say, we're fed up of this. This isn't work for us. We need to raise up a working class to do this for us. And so that's the story of the production of Homo sapiens in the Babylonian telling. And what's curious about that telling is it is repeated by other cultures around the world. The feathered serpents of the Maya did exactly the same thing. So that's a point where Sitchin and I overlap. When he's looking at the real existing cuneiform tablets, his interpretations and mine are very, very close. Where we differ is that he wrote a lot of fiction, and he wrote something, say, the Lost Book of Enki, for instance, which a lot of people think is an ancient Mesopotamian tablet, and it isn't. It's Sitchin's fiction. So it can become a little bit confusing. But what you've just quoted him as saying, that's a point where his conclusions and mine absolutely overlap as to what the ancient Mesopotamian cultures were saying.
0: Do you think governments know about this?
1: Yes, is the short answer. Our military intelligence take great interest in this deep history. And you might know through files that have been declassified that they've read various books very similar to mine, because they are interested in ancient stories of cataclysms, ancient stories of civilization, civilizations that have left behind technology. So yes, they take an interest. They do archaeological missions because they believe there are artifacts left behind from these ancient times, and they study ancient texts as well.
0: In your opinion, lay it out for us, Paul. How do you think this all started?
1: I hold to the theory of panspermia, and this was an idea championed by Francis Crick, who was one of the co-discoverers of the double helix of DNA. And he argued that the time frame of planet Earth wasn't long enough for DNA genetic coding to have formed the orderly patterns that it has formed. He argued that genetic coding for biological, conscious, potentially intelligent life had to have begun in outer space and landed on planet Earth. And his theory was that whenever this genetic coding lands on a planet with water, a planet in the Goldilocks zone, it will generate forms of life similar to the ones we have here and others that are very different. So ultimately, that means we're living in a populated cosmos. All life in the cosmos is related. Some is more advanced than us. Some is more primitive than us. And our story on this planet is of having developed slowly, gradually, until some of our cosmic neighbors turn up. And then they start doing their genetic modifications, their gene splicing, just to nudge things along in a direction that they think will be positive. I think that's the big picture. We're part of a populated cosmos.
0: Now, you talk about the dangers of ontological shock. What is that?
1: Well, if you can imagine a lion living in the savannah, it lives a very happy life because it's right at the top of the food chain. It is the alpha species, the alpha predator. So it knows how to hunt, how to raise pride, how to protect its pride, how to socialize. But if all of a sudden you introduce a new species that is far more powerful than a lion, so much more powerful you can hardly compare them. Imagine the savannah is now full of T-Rexes. The lion no longer knows how to do any of those things. How does it hunt in a savannah full of T-Rexes? How does it protect its pride? How does it socialize? It doesn't know how to be a lion anymore. So that is ontological shock. It doesn't know how to be a lion. Ontological is about being. It doesn't know how to be. And there are people who are concerned that human beings will go into ontological shock if all of a sudden we realize we're not at the top of the food chain, that we are a low to mid-ranking species, and that there are other interests far more powerful that have a stakeholding in Project Earth and Project Humanity. Some fear that that would put people in a place of paralysis, of not knowing how to live anymore. Now, I don't hold that view, because I find our ancestors had ways of processing this information and finding a way to live their lives. I think if our ancestors could do business with the idea we have visitors, we have company, then I think we can too. And in the most recent polling in the USA, it's about 67% of Americans who, if you told them we're in contact, we have been for 80 years, they would say, well, I'd more or less work that out. And these are people who are still living their lives. So ontological shock, I don't really believe in. I think it's sometimes used as an excuse not to declassify things that really should be in the public domain.
0: Now, your book, The Dragons of Eden, really doesn't make fun of or downplay religion.
1: No, it doesn't. I get misunderstood on this point a lot. People think I'm trying to debunk the Bible or debunk religion, and that's absolutely not my motivation. Mauro and I both go to the text wanting to understand the texts. And I count myself a believer. I have a belief in God. I've been a follower of Jesus for 44 years. And I find that my research, what I publish in the Eden series, doesn't really contradict God or contradict Jesus, but it does impact some of my beliefs. I have a much bigger vision of God and what God is. And I do have a different view of how we should read and interpret the scriptures. And I think those are very different things. I think if people never want to change their thinking on anything, then don't read my books. But if you've got an open mind, no, I don't think it's going to damage your faith. I think it's going to give you a bigger vision of God, a bigger vision of who we are, and hopefully a fresh appetite to go back to the text and say, what have I missed? What's in here?
0: Paul, what is your view of the book of Revelation?
1: Oh, my goodness. I do get asked this a lot, because Revelation frightens a lot of people. There's a lot of imagery in it that sounds like a lot of suffering that might be very difficult to navigate. And a lot of believers are anxious about what's going to happen in the future. How do they stay on the right side of God and all those things? But there's a lot in the book of Revelation that isn't about the future. We've interpreted it that way, but it's really a prophetic description of things the Christians were living through in those first decades and centuries of Christian life. And because it's a very inspired book, you can read those accounts and find applications in every era. You can read it in the 1980s, 90s, noughties, in the present, and say, well, that sounds just like today. And I think that's because there's a lot of very inspired thought in it. But it's a lot more of it is about the past than we think it is. But it's a collection of things. It's not a single thing. There are visions of the future. And I do believe that there are contact experiences in the book of Revelation as well. The memory of a breakaway civilization, I think, is there in the book, where it talks about this city that's a cube that moves away from the planet with tens of thousands of people on it, with artificial lighting and its own food supply. I think that's the memory of a time in the past where there was a breakaway civilization, and someone has had a vision of that. Someone has seen it. Someone may have experienced it.
0: We'll take your calls next hour with Paul Wallace, the author of The Dragons of Eden. Where do people get your book, Paul?
1: You can go to Amazon and find The Dragons of Eden. You can have it as a paperback or as a Kindle ebook.
0: Now, this is the seventh volume in the series. Chronologically, what were the others like?
1: So it begins with escaping from Eden, in which I share my own journey from a fairly mainstream evangelical view into a view that looks at these things, finding them in the Bible. And then the scars of Eden answers the question, what difference does it make? Echoes of Eden says, so who are we in the light of that? What is our potential? The Eden conspiracy goes back to the Bible and says, all the answers are there. And then we go on to the invasion of Eden, relating all that to what's happening in the present with disclosure processes and declassification. Then the Eden enigma, that's all about the finds in Turkey that I show people on ancient knowledge tours. And now we're into the dragons of Eden, really showing the argument for reading the Bible in this way. So if you've got friends who are very skeptical about it, get hold of the dragons of Eden. They'll find it very difficult to gainsay.
0: Where do you think Eden was? Iraq?
1: Yes, I think a lot happened in the countries that today we call Iraq, Iran, and Syria. And whether we're talking about human origins or previous civilizations or ancient technology, there's a great deal that happens in Iraq. And there are a lot of reasons why military intelligence is interested in that part of the world.
0: Do you think the ancients believed that we were being visited?
1: Yes, I think they did. And I think they told us in many ways, using different language, different metaphors, different symbols. I think they were fairly open about it. But it's us in later times who've gone back to those carvings, back to those symbols, and we've taken our assumptions with us and assumed that they're talking about religious things or spiritual things, and perhaps not taken them at face value in the way we should have done. I think our ancestors were quite open that we were experiencing contact with non-human intelligence.
0: Do you think our past civilizations were in direct contact with the ETs?
1: I think there have been times where we've had direct contact. So, for instance, the stories told in the carvings in Turkey, I think they refer to a period just after the Younger Dryas Cold period where we were in face-to-face contact. And then I think by the time we're sort of about 2000 BCE, that's changed. We're not in open contact anymore. So it seems to come and go in waves as we go further back in the human timeline.
0: Paul, they seem to be so visible in the past. Why not now?
1: Well, I think you can liken it to what happens when we invade each other's countries. So, I mean, I grew up in Britain, and Great Britain had the experience of invading other people's countries, and we would do it with overwhelming force. It had to be very visible, a huge fleet of ships, a huge army, and we would overwhelm these countries with our superior firepower. We would become the police, we would become the banking system, the education system, the media. We would control everything. But once we'd set the commodity prices, set up the banking systems, the trade arrangements, we could gradually hand over education, hand over the media, hand over all the levers of control and go home, because we'd set things up that we would still benefit from sitting at the top of the tree. And I think we can liken what's happened to the planet to that, that beings came in the past, they set things up to run in a way that could be easily managed and influenced. And once they'd done that, they could go home and still feel, yes, Project Earth is our project.
0: In terms of time, how far back do you think this happened?
1: I think we had a visit about 10,000 years ago, so just on the tail end of the Younger Dryas. I think we had another visit around 60 to 70,000 years ago, and that left behind different marks and knowledge of how to live in balance with the planet. And then we had another visitation more than 315 years ago, where we were altered to become physically exactly as we are today. And if we listen to the Mayan story of the feathered serpents, Kukulkan, etc., they suggest that there were alterations in evolution on the planet that predate even Homo sapiens, that predate the great apes, predate the primates. And so that suggests over millions of years, we've been visited many, many times by different groups, with different agendas, some more positive than others, and some more exploitative than others.
0: Are we in their image?
1: Well, that's what it says, isn't it? In the book of Genesis, let us make the humans to look like one of us, say the Elohim. And that word look like is a very concrete word. So when Adam and Eve have Seth, and Seth is the spitting image of Adam, looks exactly like him, it's that same word. So I do think we physically resemble the Anunnaki who came and did this work. I think previously we were a lot hairier. I think previously our posture wasn't quite as erect, but the changes that were made, the gene splicing that was done, produced a hairless primate, one that stood up straight, one that was a little bit smarter, one that was able to speak. And I think in all these respects, we do look like those who created us. And that's why in many of these ancient carvings, including the ones I'll show you in Turkey, if you come on tour with me there, show us standing next to beings who look very much like us, but are actually a little bit different.
0: What's that website again for the tour?
1: AncientKnowledgeTours.com. And I do have a few places left for this October.
0: And can they also get to it through your website?
1: Yes, if you go to paulanthonywallace.com, then you'll find Ancient Knowledge Tours there.
0: The name of the book series is called The Dragons of Eden. Where are the dragons? What happened to them, Paul?
1: Oh, that's a great question. I think some of them were among those who left to go back where they'd come from, and I think others may actually have become extinct.
0: We'll come back and take phone calls with Paul Wallace in just a moment on Coast to Coast AM.
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0: The Doctor's In with Williams Integra Care Clinic. With us today, Dr. Ryan Grandroth, Doctor of Chiropractic. Williams has kind of carved out a niche for being the go-to for sports accidents.
1: Yeah, we enjoy treating them. Obviously, we don't like when people get hurt, but it's a part of sports. Enjoyable part, I would say, is getting people back to being able to do the activity that they love.
0: And so talk to me about then how that works. If someone has an acute injury or chronic?
1: Yeah, so either one. 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What we start with is an assessment, which means we take your history, talk about what's going on, and assess the injury and determine what actually is needed. 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So it's kind of a one-stop shop. With almost all injuries, we can assess you on the front end, determine what's needed, and then go forward. 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
4: 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When you need to know.
5: He says a deal could be imminent. I'm Sue Guzman, Fox News. President Trump says a deal on the Strait of Hormuz and Iran to denuclearize could come as early as Wednesday or Thursday. The president telling Fox's Trace Gallagher negotiations with Iran continued all day Tuesday on a peace deal. The president says if they don't make a deal, it's, quote, going to be too bad. Speaking to Fox's Trace Gallagher, the president said confronting Iran over its nuclear capability was long overdue.
6: This should have been done by other presidents for 50 years. You know, you keep hearing 47, but that's been for 3 years now. It's been over 50 years. Other presidents or other countries should have been able to do this. And I did something that I had to do, because if they had a nuclear weapon, this whole world would be a different place.
5: Primary races held in several states Tuesday. In Michigan, the hotly contested Democratic Senate primary race is too close to call, with progressive Abdul Al-Sayed holding a slim lead over Haley Stevens. The winner will face Republican Mike Rogers. Al-Sayed telling supporters Rogers will be defeated in November.
7: We have a responsibility to assure that we unite to make sure that Mike Rogers never sees the inside of the U.S. Senate.
5: Meanwhile, Trump-backed Representative John James defeated Perry Johnson in the governor's race. He says he's ready for the challenge against Democrat Jocelyn Benson.
8: We offer freedom, they offer socialism. We offer change, they offer continued decline. We offer common sense, they offer crazy.
5: In Missouri, Congresswoman Wesley Bell has won a rematch in the Democratic primary against former Congresswoman Cori Bush. Voters rejected a pair of ballot measures that could have eliminated the state's income tax, made it harder to pass citizen-led amendments. Meanwhile, in Virginia, former two-term Democratic Congresswoman Elaine Luria, winning the Democratic nomination in the 2nd Congressional District, sets up a match between her and incumbent Republican Jen Kiggins. 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
5: A California man is under arrest after being found at Trump National Golf Club in California. The latest from Fox's Tom Graham.
16: Federal agents say Janine John Talley is facing charges after he was spotted suspiciously walking the grounds at Trump National Golf Course in Rancho Palos Verdes, California. The 38-year-old was busted Sunday, days ahead of President Trump's planned visit to the course for a fundraiser. Investigators say Talley had a loaded pistol and a 16-round magazine. They add he was taking pictures at the golf course in an apparent effort to monitor security activities ahead of the president's arrival. Tom Graham, Fox News.
5: New Jersey's attorney general has filed a lawsuit against Amazon, saying it's not taking care of its delivery drivers.
17: New Jersey AG Jennifer Davenport posed the question in a produced social media video.
18: We all get Amazon packages delivered to the door, but have you ever thought about how this multi-trillion dollar corporation treats its drivers?
17: Davenport alleges Amazon is acting as a monopoly in retail goods and is using that power over its delivery service partners to create what she called inhumane conditions for drivers. She declared in the video,
18: "It's not legal, and we're taking action."
17: Amazon spokesman Steve Kelly responded to Davenport's lawsuit, saying her claims are just wrong, adding its delivery partners make their own decisions on how they manage their fleet. Gernal Scott, Fox News.
5: The Wall Street Journal reporting federal aviation officials are investigating an air traffic incident from Tuesday involving Marine One. That's the military helicopter that carries President Trump. The Journal reporting that the president's Marine One chopper took off from the White House, but that air traffic controllers had not halted commercial flights at a nearby airport as required under safety protocols. The White House confirming that President Trump was never in any danger. I'm Sue Guzman. This is Fox News.
20: 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Now your local forecast from the Hanson Paving Weather Center.
21: Lows dip down to about 52 overnight under clear skies. West winds around 5 miles per hour. Bright sunshine again Wednesday. Daytime highs approaching 80. Lows around 59 Wednesday night, mainly clear. Mid-80s Thursday and Friday with a slight chance for storms Friday. I'm meteorologist Paul Trombley on KNSI. Right now, it's 50 degrees.
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2: 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That's where My Patriot Supply comes in. They're America's number one most trusted resource for emergency preparedness. They've been in business for 18 years, and they've helped over 3 million American families get prepared with long-term storable.

0: What region on this planet do you think had the most saturation of these ETs? Was it around Turkey, Egypt, in that area?
1: I think there was a very significant concentration around Iran, Iraq, and Syria. I think that's one place. I think Mesoamerica had a very significant concentration, and I think China did as well. But there are stories you can find on every continent today to suggest that there really was an endemic presence at a couple of those different time periods we talked about in the past.
0: Tell us more.
1: Well, what I find fascinating is how many stories cluster around Iraq, Iran, and Syria. So you've got stories that strongly suggest previous civilizations, ancient technology, and US military intelligence has taken this very seriously, has been involved in archaeological work to try and retrieve what they hope will be aspects of ancient technology, Stargate technology, portal technology, for instance. So that's certainly an important center. And then where I take people on tour, the Armenian highlands into Turkey, that is a very significant area as well, because it marks the beginning of our civilization, as we know it. There's a lot of evidence that that is where modern agriculture began, and with it, megalithic building. So the beginning of cities with permanent structures, specialized society, the flowering of arts, culture, science. We look at that part of the world to see the beginnings of all those things. So those are two places I'm very interested in. Somewhere I've not been to quite yet is India, because there are very ancient and deep stories suggesting extraterrestrial contact in the Indian tradition. And I'm actually doing another tour in Thailand with Praveen Mohan, where we go and look at some of the stories carried by the Vedic tradition in the temples and carvings there. So I think if you want, you know, to tour the planet and start in some significant places, I would go to those places and sit at the feet of the locals and learn the folklore in those places. You'll be hearing stories of contact.
0: Of the places you visited, are the countries willing and open to helping you?
1: Very much so. I think wherever you go, you have to honor the people who are there, who are curating these sites. You have to honor the archaeologists and scientists who've devoted their lives to understanding what is there. But, I mean, my job, for instance, when I go to Turkey, is not to try and claim to be more expert than the archaeologists there, but to find out what they have found, what they have dug up, what their interpretations are. Mm-hmm. Now, I might have some other ideas, and those find their way into my books. But what I certainly want to do when I go to Turkey is work with the people whose work this is, people who have the PhDs, people who are there week in, week out, surfacing all these artifacts. And so if you come with me in October on Ancient Knowledge Tours, we'll be meeting some of these archaeologists and dialoguing with them about what they're finding and what they believe. But there's certainly a spectrum of belief there. And I think if you're happy to have a respectful conversation, then you'll find there are people who hold views that take these artifacts into the deep, deep past.
0: Do they seem to be very helpful?
1: Oh, I have been so blessed and encouraged by the archaeologists I've had contact with in Turkey. I think they're very pleased that more attention is being given their part of the world, because for a long time, people have been going on sort of archaeological pilgrimages to Egypt and to the Andes, to Peru. But people are only just beginning to discover around the world, are just beginning to discover what's in Turkey. And so suddenly to have people interested to go to Kefkalesi, Ayanas, Çavuş Tepe, they're thrilled with that, because of course it means more funding for the archaeology that they're doing. And so because of that, there's a lovely friendship building up between me and the groups I go with when I go to these places.
0: All right, let's start with some calls as they roll in for you. Let's go to Greg in Remsen, New York, east of the Rockies. Hi, Greg, get us started.
2: Hi, everybody. Paul, in your research, the ETs that have been contacting people over the years, and maybe even still today, are they here to advise us and help us evolve, from, like, you know, an Excel and go beyond the

0: wars that you were talking about and the monetary systems and the leaders. What do they want us to evolve to? Thank you for my question.
1: Oh, that's a great question. And you're quite right to talk about that because, you know, often when we talk about disclosure, declassification, we think as if contact is always behind closed doors with higher ups. And indigenous knowledge around the world says something quite different. And that is that ordinary people around the world have contact experiences and have done for thousands of years. Many of the people that I coach in personal coaching or Ancient Knowledge Academy have had these experiences themselves. And they will begin with experiences where they're not quite sure what this contact experience is they're having, who they're in contact with. But a lot of the time, the conversation is really focusing on supporting the individual on their own life journeys. And if you go to a traditional healer in Southern Africa, for instance, this is just completely accepted as normal, that if you want to improve your life or experience healing, then you will have your team of helpers already working with you. And I think some of the contact experiences people report are not on the big sort of global themes of, well, how do you survive this next 10 years of geopolitics? It's much more, how do you prosper this year? How can you help yourself and your family with your own emotional intelligence, your own state of health, your own state of well-being? And the more I hear of experiences like this, the more encouraged I am that we have helpers in high places. There's a very interesting contact experience, close encounter in Rua in Zimbabwe back in 1994, I think it was, where a group of school children had a mass sighting and contact with beings who came out of this flying saucer. And they talk about the conversations they experienced. And they were, on the one hand, at that supportive individual level, but the other thing they talked about was their concern for the human experience on planet Earth. Don't ruin your planet, they were saying. If you don't look after the environment, it can't look after you. And this concern that we shouldn't nuke ourselves into oblivion is one that repeats around the world. So I think that kind of contact experience at the personal level, most of what I hear is that kind of support, wanting human beings to have a better experience on planet Earth. So I hope that answers your question, Greg.
2: Thank you very much. West of the Rockies, Linda's with us in Spokane, Washington. And Linda, before we go with your question, are you okay from the fires?
3: Yeah, they're northwest of me. I'm very close to the Idaho border in the valley. So, but there's a lot of smoke, and it's really horrible what's happening because they can't seem to put them out.
2: It's really bad. Well, you take care of yourself, but go ahead.
3: Okay. What was I going to say? Oh, I was wondering, Paul, if what I heard, if you resonate with it or if it's in line with what you're saying tonight. I heard that the world would only be created three times. The first time it was created with the dinosaurs, and one of the baby dinosaurs managed to hatch its egg, kind of like the chicken and egg story. So that was the first time, and then that world got destroyed. And then the second time is with all the archaeology and the things that are being discovered now. And that world was destroyed with the flood or the ice age or whatever. And now we're in the third world. So this is our last chance to get it right. And also, while I'm talking, I want to ask Paul if he knows what the archons are, because I heard they're the worst ones that are trying to take over the planet.
2: Have you heard of bad ETs like that, Paul?
1: Yes, the archons, that's something that early Christians talked about. And the idea was that an archon is, it's like a parasitic entity that feeds off negative human emotion. And so if you can imagine a parasite that makes you feel more angry and feel more aggressive or feel more despairing, and then they feed off that emotion. That's what the early Christians meant by archons. And I think the take home from that story is we need to really look after ourselves in terms of our emotional state. I don't know if you do a lot of social media, Linda, or if you watch a lot of TV, but if you do, it's very easy to go into a bit of an emotional spiral where you just feel worse and worse because of what you're being fed. And I think sometimes the algorithms of Facebook, they're a little bit like archons. They want an emotional reaction and then they'll monetize that. I think whether you're looking at algorithms or archons, you've just got to be very careful about what emotional state you allow yourself to go into. You have to be intentional about not living in fright or fear or anxiety or resentment. You have to decide, I'm going to live in a state of positivity, love, compassion, imagination, creativity, hopefulness, kindness, and be deliberate about it so that you're not so manipulated by whether it's archons or something on the TV. So that's what I'd say about the archons. And then as to our survival on the planet, what I agree with is we absolutely must make the most of every chance we have in this age. But when I probe the stories of the Bible and other ancient stories, it seems to me we've actually had more reboots than just the three. And if I read the first 11 chapters of the book of Genesis, I think there are actually about five resets, planetary resets embedded in that story. If I listen to Vedic stories, it says there have been five resets as well. So my suspicion is our planet's a little bit more resilient than that. But that's not a reason for us to be complacent. We need to look after it. We need to look after our civilization, make sure that we're not self-destroying. We are looking after ourselves, each other, our towns, our communities, our countries, and the planet that we live on.
2: All right, let's go to Bill in Los Angeles. Take it away, Bill.
4: How you doing, George?
2: Good.
4: Hey, Paul, I'm a former history teacher and journalist. You and I talked, I think last time you were on with George, about the word Elohim. Do you recall that?
1: You have to remind me, Bill.
4: Yeah, when I learned Hebrew at age 19 and Greek, because I wanted to understand, I was raised evangelical and I wanted to understand the Bible completely. And I discovered that a lot of stuff I'd been taught at church was just not the case when I looked at the language. And like the word Elohim actually is a plural of God. It means literally gods. And this didn't fit in with what I had been taught about monotheism. And you and I talked about the evolution of the monotheistic Yahweh from this Elohim concept that was earlier. Does that ring a bell?
1: Yes, it does. And that's really central to what we're talking about in the Dragons of Eden. The Elohim are plural, masculine plural, and they have plural verbs and attributives. They do plural things like war against each other. And they're named, in fact. A number of them are named. We have El Shaddai, El Elyon. We have Milcom, Chemosh, Dagon, Baal Hadad, Baal-zebul. So there's no question that we're looking at plural beings who are conflicting with each other over controlling the environment. Things went a bit askew, I think, when the Septuagint came along in 280 BCE, because those translators replaced the word Elohim with the Greek word theos, which is God in the singular. And I think that was the beginning of a real distortion of our understanding of these stories. But the distortion started even before that, because in the 8th century BCE, King Hezekiah wanted everyone to forget about the plural Elohim, people like Asherah, all those who seem to be in competition with Yahweh. And so there's been a deliberate forgetting over a long period. I think if you talk to people who studied theology at an academic level, they understand this. They understand Judaism began as polytheism, not monotheism. the Elohim were in the plural, but that knowledge that people learn about at university, in seminary, somehow it doesn't filter down into the rank and file of the churches. So when I talk about it in my books, I often get quite a shocked knee-jerk reaction from people as if they'd never heard the like before. And similarly, the idea that the biblical stories are dependent on the Mesopotamian stories, people know that at an academic level, rank and file of the churches, it's brand new information. And it's one of the reasons why I've written the Eden series, to try and get the information out there that has been known for 200 years with regard to Elohim and Anunnaki being equivalents. So that's where my research has taken me. Does that resonate with your findings, Bill?
2: Paul, do you think that our ET friends were our gods?
1: Yes, I think at times we have had a lot of help and assistance from our ET friends. And one of the reasons I love going to Turkey and listening to the Urartian stories is they talk about this period 10,000 years ago when there was open contact as a golden period. They saw it as a really positive time of technology sharing, a great leap forward for humanity. And they longed for the return of the Dinjir. They longed for the return of these advanced others. And I think that helps us to frame questions of contact in the present more positively. I think there's every possibility that we can improve the human condition by contact with more advanced others. And I would love more conversation along those lines rather than whenever we talk about ETs, we're thinking about Mars attacks, Independence Day, and invasion of the body snatchers.
2: It's great stuff. And again, Paul, where do people get the Dragons of Eden and the other books?
1: You can go to Amazon and Kindle. You'll find the whole Eden series, and you'll find the Dragons of Eden in paperback and in Kindle as an ebook.
2: What do you think of Göbekli Tepe in Turkey?
1: Oh, this is absolutely fascinating, because that really does suggest to me the tail end of a previous megalithic civilization. It really looks like the curation and commemoration of a culture that's about to disappear, and then a couple of hundred years later, 1,000 years later, there's the beginning of something new. It really does look like a virtual museum that was created in that place, telling very deep stories.
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2: This is the Ox, and I'm on the road for you all year. 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
3: Is Wednesday or Thursday. The president telling Fox's Trace Gallagher negotiations with Iran continued all day Tuesday on a peace deal. The president said confronting Iran over its nuclear capabilities long overdue.
4: This should have been done by other presidents for 50 years. You know, you keep hearing 47, but that's been for 3 years now. It's been over 50 years. Other presidents or other countries should have been able to do this. And I did something that I had to do, because if they had a nuclear weapon, this whole world would be a different place.
3: Tonight's Powerball jackpot is worth at least $786 million. If you win, that's a cash value of at least $341 million. The jackpot, the biggest one for Powerball so far this year. 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
0: When you need to know, your weather is on KNSI. Now your local forecast from the Hanson Paving Weather Center.
9: Lows dip down to about 52 overnight under clear skies. West winds around 5 miles per hour. Bright sunshine again Wednesday. Daytime highs approaching 80. Lows around 59 Wednesday night, mainly clear. Mid-80s Thursday and Friday with a slight chance for storms Friday. I'm meteorologist Paul Trombley on KNSI. Right now, it's 52 degrees.
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1: 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We'll talk about the search for Noah's Ark, and then Billy Carson joins us to talk about the holographic universe on Coast to Coast. We'll be back with Paul Wallace in a moment and take final calls with him as we talk about the Dragons of Eden. And Tom is here to tell you about our TV show, beyondbelief.com.
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4: Whether it's physical activity, obesity, diet, smoking, low on hormones, stress, sleep disorders, or your age can be supported by reducing inflammation and aiding the body to heal itself appropriately. 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

0: And welcome back, George Norrie, along with Paul Wallace. We're talking about his work, The Dragons of Eden. Paul, how long have you been doing this now?
1: Oh, my goodness. I've been researching it for decades, but it's been a new book every year for the past 7 years.
0: Good for you. What was that moment that captured your attention to get into this field?
1: Well, there was a moment very early on when I was about 11 years old when I first read Chariots of the Gods by Eric von Daniken, and I knew he'd put his finger on something important, our inability to explain ourselves as the alpha species on the planet. So some seeds were sown at that point, but then it really was 30 years in the ministry, in theological education, studying the Bible, that the anomalies just began building up. I realized there was another narrative here that I was missing. And then about a decade ago, I thought I need to go back to those anomalies, treat them as translation questions, and find out what this narrative is. And it was that work that changed everything for me.
0: Do you think you have the answers to your questions?
1: I think our ancestral stories have the answers, indigenous story all around the world, and that's why I'm devoting my work to studying them, sitting at the feet of our ancestors, and listening with an open ear to all the wisdom they bequeathed to us. I think there's a really grounded understanding of the world and the cosmos to be gained from that.
0: Let's go back to final calls. Let's go with Don in Alberta, Canada. Hey, Donald, go ahead.
2: Hi, George. Hi, Paul.
0: Howdy.
2: Speaking of translation, the biggest one I have a problem with is the mistranslation, meaning, well, comes up as end times, but it's actually, if you go back into the ancient text, it means time of change. For the Anunnaki, based on DNA evidence that other people have brought up, I would say that the Anunnaki actually crossed their genetics with Sasquatch. The one thing about the dragons, because I was just trying to find this one, there was some bird they found the remains of that was the size of, I can't remember, DC-10 or DC-3. But the dragons, we don't find any remains, and I'm wondering if they're like the Sasquatch, they can just jump back and forth between dimensions. The other quick comments were so you talk about how we have cast... Events change our timelines because we have, you know, we have Apophis coming up in 2029, April 13th. And so is that, could that be an event? And then the next one coming up is in December 2030, where the planet X, Nexus, the Nibiru, whatever you want to call it, is supposed to come through the orbit between Earth and Venus. So will these events, I guess, it's possible that they could reset our humanitarian clock or our evolutionary process or whatever the case may be. Anyway, just pick anyone you want to comment on. Okay, thanks.
1: Wow, Don, thank you. Those are big questions. I think there is always something that can reset our evolutionary process, whether it's Planet X or polar reversal or solar flares. I think that's one of the scary things when we get into ancestral story and biblical story, that, you know, it's not a totally secure life we live on our planet with all the variables of the solar system. Interdimensional, that's a great point. And if you read The Dragons of Eden, you'll hear us get into the word Olam in the Bible. That does suggest that our ancestors had an understanding of interdimensional travel or beings that would emerge interdimensionally. So yes, that could well be part of the dragon story. And you mentioned Sasquatch. This is so interesting because if you listen to the Mayan story of human origins, it would suggest that we and the what it calls ape-like creatures that live in the forest are both the results of the work of the feathered serpents. And that suggests that there's us and then something like an ape that lives in the forest, and we are part of the same wider family. I wonder if Sasquatch fits into those ancient stories. And we do also have a story in the Bible of a smooth skin kind of human and then a much stronger physically one covered in hair as thick as the hide of a goat. And I think that's the memory of living alongside hairy people in the deep past, hairy people who may still be present in our forests.
0: Fascinating. Let's go to Bill, truck driving in Oregon. Hey, Bill.
3: Hey, George. Hey, Paul. Great show. And I haven't read your work, Paul, but I'm, you know, I'm going to now. And, you know, I want to ask your opinion on something. First, I just want to say that what I'm about to say is my opinion. I want to make that clear because it gets a little dark. There's a scientific historian, Michael Shermer, once said any sufficiently advanced civilization, technologically advanced civilization, would be indistinguishable from God for us, right? And this question has always kind of perplexed me because I believe in panspermia. All right, I do accept that as the most plausible explanation for, you know, intelligent life on this planet. And, you know, and there's a line in a science fiction movie. This is where it gets a little dark. There's a movie called Prophecy where he says, have you ever read the parts of the Bible where God has dispensed judgment? There's always an angel present. Do you really want to meet an angel? All right, that's what the guy in the movie asks the character. The other character. So, you know, I'm thinking of laboratory Earth, all right? And as a laboratory, do you think these beings, if you look at the last universal common ancestor and the last eukaryotic common ancestor, multicellular common ancestor, the Leuca and the Leca, do you think this genetic manipulation or modification happened then? Because that's primordial, and that would be very godlike to me anyway. I mean, I don't think I can distinguish them from God. Or do you think it's an ongoing process, like in a laboratory? That is also quite scary, but I think I could, you know, I think I could see, you know, I could differentiate. They would not be godlike in my mind, I don't think. But I was just wondering if you could comment on that.
1: That's a great question. I mean, I think the last major alteration of Homo sapiens to produce us as we know ourselves to be was a little more than 315,000 years ago. And I think if your species changes because of an intervention, I think, yes, you might see the people doing the change as godlike. I think it was Arthur C. Clarke who talked about seeing as gods anyone who can do things that are technologically really advanced. But, you know, sometimes I think it's the other way around. But when I, in the Dragons of Eden, talk about what's in the Bible, I think there are texts that are very openly describing technological things, communications devices, craft like drones, helicopters, rockets, wormholes, weapons of mass destruction, cloning technology. And I think the original texts are really quite straightforward in describing something technological. And it's us who've come along later and said these are stories of gods. Similarly, when I listen to the Urartian stories in Turkey, they talk about the Dinjir as being advanced others. And they understood that they had finite abilities, but they were more advanced than us. It's those of us who've come much later who've gone to these ancient stories and said, oh, these are stories of gods. And I think we are misrepresenting how sophisticated the understanding was that our ancestors had. They were describing things that were technological, and then we turn it into religion. I think, in fact, that's how it's been flipped.
0: Let's go to Ruth in Maryland. Hi, Ruth.
4: Hi, George and Paul. Thank you for taking my call. And Paul, George kind of already asked you this question earlier, but I would like you to expand on a little more about the dragons, because that is what your book is called, Dragons of Eden. And I bought a book a week ago, and it's called Animals of the Bible. It's almost 100 years old. It's from 1937. And two of the pages in here, it talks about the behemoth and the
1: Leviathan.
4: Tommy was trying to pronounce it for me. Leviathan, I think it's called. And and the part about the Leviathan, okay, this is in Job 40 and Job 41. It says, out of his mouth go burning lamps and sparks of fire leap out. Out of his nostrils go smoke. A flame cometh out of his, goeth out of his mouth. Now, is that creature supposed to be a dragon, Paul? Thank you.
1: Oh, superb question. And yes, I do talk about that in The Dragons of Eden. So we've got these physical descriptions of Leviathan and Behemoth. And then in the book of Job, Yahweh compares himself with those creatures. Now, if I sat a child down and read out the descriptions of Leviathan or Behemoth, if I said, let me tell you about a huge creature with an impenetrable reptilian skin. It's got wings. It's got feathers. It can fly. It has a long snout that breathes fire. It rules over human beings by threatening them with incineration. It constantly demands gold and young girls and sheep and cattle, and the people are frightened of it and want to get rid of it. If I ask a child, what am I describing? The child will say straight away, oh, that's a dragon. Well, if I then say, this is in the Bible, does the answer change? And for a lot of people, the answer changes immediately. And they'll say, well, it can't be a dragon then. It must be a metaphor. It must be poetry. But the book of Job is a really interesting place to go because it holds far older stories than many of the rest of the texts of the Bible. And, you know, I gave those descriptions. If it was a dragon 5 minutes ago, it can't be something different now. It's in the Bible. And why is Yahweh comparing himself with them? The book of Job is fascinating because it gives us a more primitive view of what Judaism was before it became this more sophisticated monotheistic worldview. And it does, I believe, hold an ancient memory of creatures that lived on the planet in our ancestral past. I don't think Leviathan and Behemoth are metaphors at all. I think they're memories of something real.
0: I think you're right there. Tim in Alberta, Canada is with us. Go ahead, Timmy.
5: Hey, guys. Hey, Paul, thank you for explaining ontological shock. That was above my pay grade, but the line in Africa, that worked for me. I want disclosure. I guess Dr. Phil does now, too. He's in the disclosure committee. There's a News Nation interview with him just last week, and they had to disclose everything to him for him to play this game. But I think you've mentioned it before. I know Paul Hellyer, our defense minister up here in Canada, talked quite a bit about the Paul White, the Tall Whites, and meeting them. They were at Area 51. I think they've left Terra Firma for now, but I think they're returning. What do you know about them?
1: Oh, now I talk about this kind of contact in my book, Echoes of Eden. And yes, I do think the Tall Whites are among groups who are in conversations with us because they're concerned about human welfare. They want human beings to have a better experience in the future and not a worse one. And I certainly believe that in the conversations that are happening behind closed doors, we do have groups who are influential, who are holding more destructive forces at bay. The Tall Whites are just one example of this. But when I go into biblical and other ancestral stories, I hear about beings from the Pleiades and beings from Sirius and beings from Cygnus who are on the more positive side, who are much more favorably inclined towards humanity. So, how many are here behind closed doors? I couldn't say. I've had experiences myself that suggest that the Nordic types are still among us and are having a positive influence on things. So that's just a personal view, but Echoes of Eden is the book where I unpack all of that.
0: Let's get Blake Tyler, Texas, real quick. Blake, go ahead.
6: Oh, good. Thanks, George. Hey, I want to go back to the previous caller mentioned the Elohim as being a pluralistic. They are the angelic creation angels. When in the beginning there were creation angels that had put together all the intricacies of the development of life on earth. But they did it for the one true God, the one El Shaddai, the creator of the universe.
0: And how many gods were there, Paul?
1: Well, there were a lot of Elohim, some whose names we have and some we don't. And yes, I think you're right in what you're saying, Blake, that there's this group called the Elohim who are involved in works of terraforming and producing us. But the word Elohim is a very, very broad word indeed. It doesn't refer just to an individual type or an individual species. It refers to a whole spectrum of beings. And we get glimpses. Micaiah, the prophet, views the Sky Council, and there are beings on there that are energy-based beings, others that are very physical, others that look like us. And the word Elohim really just means beings more powerful than we are. So it's a whole spectrum.
0: Paul, once again, tell folks the different websites available.
1: Absolutely. Go to ancientknowledgetours.com if you want to come with me to Turkey in October. 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Go to The Fifth Kind and the Paul Wallace channel on YouTube. You can watch me for free there. And if you want to come to Thailand with me and Praveen Mohan, go to Third Eye Tours. And everything that you want to know about me is at paulanthonywallace.com.
0: And how long are these trips? How long do they last?
1: It's a week in Thailand and 10 days in Turkey from the 8th to the 18th.
0: All right, October. My friend. Keep in touch, Paul, okay?
1: Thanks, George. It's been a real pleasure. Thanks for having me on.
0: Paul Wallace, The Dragons of Eden. For Dan Galanti, Tom Danheiser, Sue Trikas, Lex Lonehood, Sean Latasur, Alec Fernandez, Tim Banal, George Knapp, and Richard Serrett, I'm George Norrie, somewhere out there on Coast to Coast AM. We'll see you on our next edition. Until then, be safe, everyone.

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5: Still hoping for a deal with Iran. I'm Ted Lindner, Fox News. President Trump says a deal on the Strait of Hormuz and a denuclearized Tehran could come as early as Wednesday or Thursday. The president telling Fox's Trace Gallagher that negotiations with Iran continued all day Tuesday on a peace deal. The president said confronting Iran over its nuclear capability is long overdue.
6: This should have been done by other presidents for 50 years. You know, you keep hearing 47, but that's been for 3 years now. It's been over 50 years. Other presidents or other countries should have been able to do this. And I did something that I had to do, because if they had a nuclear weapon, this whole world would be a different place.
5: Five states holding primaries Tuesday. In Michigan, Trump-backed Representative John James winning Michigan's GOP primary for governor, besting millionaire businessman Perry Johnson. State Secretary of State Jocelyn Benson captured the Democratic nomination in the race to succeed term-limited Gretchen Whitmer. Also in Michigan, two Democrats vying for their party's nomination for U.S. Senate. The race pits more moderate Democrat Haley Stevens against progressive Abdul El-Sayed. Stevens says she likes her chances in the race. It's still too close to call.
7: If we are going to win this thing, which we are, we are going to have to get ready and show Mike Rogers what a little stick it to him looks like.
5: El Sayed speaking with his supporters moments later Tuesday night.
8: You are a corporate sellout who's not a pharma lobbyist, but really, really might want to be one someday. Who voted to raise our prescription drug prices.
5: The winner will go up against Trump-backed former Republican Representative Mike Rogers in November. And you have your Powerball tickets for tonight. The Powerball jackpot worth at least $786 million. If you win, that's a cash value of at least $341 million. It's the biggest jackpot for Powerball so far this year. 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
5: L.A. County fire officials say sparks from an idle transmission tower owned by Southern California Edison caused the 2025 Eaton fire in Southern California. The utility has acknowledged its equipment may have been involved, but also said the lack of water kept fire crews from battling the blaze. The Eaton fire killed 19 people. An appeals court sides with environmental nonprofits in a challenge to Trump administration funding cuts.
12: A divided U.S. Circuit Court of Appeals for D.C. says the Trump administration improperly ended billions of dollars in clean energy products, siding with Climate United Fund and other nonprofits. The program dates back to the Biden administration as part of its efforts to reduce greenhouse gas emissions. President Trump and EPA Administrator Lee Zeldin accused the Greenhouse Gas Reduction Fund of mismanagement and potential fraud, freezing billions of dollars before terminating their grants. Those nonprofits will not immediately have access to funding. The appeals court ruling was put on hold to allow the EPA time to appeal to the Supreme Court. At the White House, Jared Halpern, Fox News.
5: And the Justice Department announced charges in Pennsylvania for defrauding the government.
13: The DOJ and Pennsylvania officials announced 19 defendants have been charged for alleged roles in a scheme to defraud Medicare and Medicaid. Assistant U.S. Attorney General Colin McDonald said the accused worked inside the system.
14: Supposed home health aides who billed the taxpayer for home care services but never actually provided those services.
13: Some defendants allegedly acted as patients in the fraud. As a result, McDonald said healthcare strike forces in the Northeast, South, and West will get more help.
14: 15 additional fraud prosecutors nationwide to combat Medicaid fraud.
13: That expansion includes the Eastern District of Pennsylvania. Gernal Scott, Fox News.
5: And I'm Ted Lindner. 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
15: 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Now your local forecast from the Hanson Paving Weather Center.
16: Lows dip down to about 50 overnight under clear skies. Winds out of the west around 5 miles per hour. Sunny skies Wednesday. High temperatures reach up to 80. Mainly clear Wednesday night, 59. Mid-80s Thursday and Friday with a slight chance for storms Friday. I'm Staff Meteorologist Paul Trombley on KNSI. Currently, it's 48 degrees.
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18: This is America in the Morning from Westwood One. Good morning, I'm John Trout. It's Wednesday, August 5th, 2026. Here's what's coming up on America in the Morning.
19: Five states hold primaries with a key Senate race in swing state Michigan.
20: A very interesting group.
19: I'm Jim Roop.
21: Authorities say they have arrested a man suspected of intentionally starting one of the devastating wildfires burning around Spokane, Washington. I'm Lisa Dwyer.
22: Extending the National Guard deployment in the nation's capital will not be cheap. Sagar Magani, Washington.
23: Federal officials say a man from El Salvador died Saturday at a New Jersey immigration facility.
24: But that's all lies.
23: I'm Jennifer King.
25: An amendment in Florida has to be rewritten, according to a state judge. I'm Clayton Neville.
26: The House Ethics Committee has recommended a censure for Republican Representative Chuck Edwards. Mike Hemp in Washington.
18: All ahead on America in the Morning. It's 7 after. Primaries are held in five states, with battleground state Michigan holding a key role in shaping the midterm elections. But one of the most watched races in the nation, the Michigan Democrat Senate election, remains too close to call, with votes still being counted. As Jim Roop reports, both Abdul El Sayed and Haley Stevens are confident of victory in speeches they gave overnight.
7: We are still waiting on results from Detroit. But friends, I am feeling good about this race.
8: All right, y'all. Look, I wish I could tell you that I was declaring victory right about now. Turns out it takes a long time to count some votes in Michigan.
19: Republican Mike Rogers advances to the general election in November, but he's there uncontested. President Trump's backing him.
0: Because I think he's going to be a great senator.
19: The president going on to say he's not too keen on the Democrat candidates.
0: You have a communist versus a socialist. That's the way I look at it. You have a communist versus a socialist.
19: Also, with Michigan Democrat Governor Gretchen Whitmer reaching her term limit, Democrat Jocelyn Benson will go up against Republican challenger John James to head that state. In Virginia, its first congressional district, Shannon Taylor, emerging from a crowded field of seven contenders to secure the Democrat nomination against Republican Rob Whitman. In the second congressional district, former Congresswoman Elaine Loria wins the Democrat primary, will take on Republican Jen Kiggins. Both are Navy veterans vying to represent the 2nd Congressional District, which includes the military-heavy Eastern Shore. In Michigan's 7th Congressional District, Democrat William Lawrence will face Republican incumbent Tom Barrett. In Kansas, the Senate race is down to Republican Roger Marshall and Democrat Adam Hamilton. The November battle for Kansas's governor will pit Democrat Cindy Holscher against Republican Ty Masterson, looking to replace termed-out current Governor Laura Kelly. In Washington State, incumbent Congresswoman Marie Gluckenkamp-Perez will face off against Republican John Braun. Among the races in Missouri's primary, Republican Paul Berry will be going head-to-head with Democrat incumbent Wesley Bell for that state's first House district.
1: We approach this from a very simple, in a very simple way. We are going to work for the people right here in St. Louis.
19: And in House District 3, it'll be Republican incumbent Bob Onder versus Democrat challenger Bethany Mann. Many other races last night leading to November's midterms. I'm Jim Roop.
18: A convicted felon who spent time in an Arizona prison for the death of his father has been charged with starting the second largest fire in Washington state history. Correspondent Lisa Dwyer reports that a suspect believed to have started the wildfire in Spokane was arrested thanks to a tip from a local resident, a fire that has destroyed over 700 homes and buildings and displaced 65,000 people.
21: Authorities say they have arrested a 37-year-old man suspected of intentionally starting one of the devastating wildfires burning around Spokane, Washington.
2: The witness, a citizen, very good citizen, noticed a male standing on the side of the road looking into the trees as he was going to pick somebody up. About 10 minutes later, as he was coming back through the area, he noticed the male was bending down near some grass. At that point, the male stood up and looked very nervous, according to our citizen witness. At that point, the male walked away. The citizen returned to their house. A short time later, after being at home, they saw smoke coming from what they believed was the area that they had seen the male bending down by the side of the road.
21: The Spokane County Sheriff's Office say they have arrested

0: And ashes. I mean, there's fireplaces standing and cars burnt.
1: I can tell you today that that's a war zone. When you finally get in there and you finally look at the devastation and damage, it's going to be pretty interesting as people go in there and to just grapple with the damage and grapple with the fact that their lives are forever changed.
2: I'm Lisa Dwyer.
3: 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It's 12 after. Family demands answers as a man dies in a migrant detention facility. That and more when America in the Morning continues after these messages.
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0: America in the Morning continues. We could see record-breaking heat this week in the West. Here's AccuWeather.com meteorologist LaTroy Thornton.
1: An area of high pressure over the Southwest continues to intensify for the second half of this week, so a heat wave expands across much of the western U.S. outside of the Pacific Northwest, with many places away from the West Coast facing high temperatures that are expected to challenge daily records. As that heat spreads eastward through the Four Corners states, the Rockies, even parts of the Dakotas, widespread 80s, 90s, and even some triple-digit high temperatures are expected. The hot and dry conditions keep the wildfire risk elevated, especially toward portions of the interior Northwest, where ongoing wildfires continue to bring rather smoky conditions to much of Washington, Oregon, Idaho, and as far to the south and east as northwestern Colorado, where reduced air quality is expected to be the worst. For portions of the plains and Midwest, severe thunderstorms will be the main concern instead today, and AccuWeather severe weather experts say that from this afternoon into tonight, thunderstorms will be capable of producing strong wind gusts, as well as hail, within a zone from west-central Illinois, south and west, through southern Iowa, northern Missouri, central portions of Kansas, even extending into the Oklahoma Panhandle. Afternoon monsoon thundershowers once again develop over parts of Arizona and New Mexico, with a spotty afternoon thunderstorm around from Arkansas and Louisiana eastward along the Gulf Coast into Florida and north from there into South Carolina. Showers and storms look to be more numerous from portions of North Carolina through Kentucky and Tennessee, and as far to the north as southern New Jersey and eastern Ohio, with areas of steady rain and some embedded thunder from lower Michigan into central Iowa and northern Illinois. In Chino, California, today brings sunshine and warmth to high 96. For Lynchburg, Virginia, a spotty morning thundershower gives way to afternoon showers and storms, high 84. That's the nation's weather. I'm AccuWeather.com meteorologist LaTroy Thornton.
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0: Search America in the Morning in your favorite listening app. It's 16 after. Questions are being raised in Washington following the release of a Pentagon estimate for extending the National Guard's deployment in the nation's capital. Washington correspondent Sagar Magani reports on the more than $1 billion price tag.
1: Extending the National Guard deployment in the nation's capital will not be cheap. A Pentagon estimate given to Congress for pushing the deployment into 2029 shows it will cost roughly $1.4 billion. The Guard first arrived here in Washington last summer as President Trump issued an emergency order he says was aimed at fighting crime just yesterday.
2: We have very little crime now. This was the crime capital, frankly, of the world.
1: But local officials have bashed the deployment as infringing on D.C.'s autonomy. Democrats say the president has militarized the capital's streets at taxpayer cost. Sagar Magani, Washington.
0: Delaney Hall, a New Jersey migrant detention facility that became a flashpoint for protests, is once again back in the spotlight as the family of a Salvadorian man who died in detention last week is demanding answers. Correspondent Jennifer King reports.
3: Federal officials say a man from El Salvador died Saturday at a New Jersey immigration facility.
4: Edwin has passed away in the hands of ICE.
3: Family members of Edwin Lopez Cornejo are demanding accountability and asking for an investigation.
5: They did not give him the proper medicine or the consistent timeline of the medicine he needed. And now ICE is coming out publicly saying through the news that they gave him everything he needed at the proper times that he needed. But that's all lies.
3: At a news conference in Highland Park, New Jersey, his brother Danilo Cornejo, mother Maria, and 12-year-old daughter Ashley say his death at the Delaney Hall ICE detention facility in Newark was from medical negligence.
5: Why didn't the doctor or Delaney Hall send my son to the hospital when he told the doctor early in the morning Friday that he was not feeling half of his face and his arm?
3: Edwin was arrested in June, accused of entering the U.S. illegally. Federal officials say staff responded immediately after he had a medical emergency and called 911. I'm Jennifer King.
0: It's 19 after. Wall Street investors were mainly all smiles yesterday. Business news is next. America in the Morning continues after these messages.
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5: It's 21 after. America in the Morning continues. A stellar day on Wall Street Tuesday with both the Dow Jones Industrial Average and S&P 500 closing at record highs following the news that a Mideast deal could once again be in the works and continued positive earnings news from the tech sector. SpaceX also reported their earnings for the first time as a publicly traded company with both positives and negatives as soaring AI costs outweighed their revenue being better than expected. Seth Sutel has a recap from Wall Street.
6: I'm Seth Sutel, and this is the AP Markets Report. Stocks rallied to records on Wall Street as companies kept piling up profits and as oil prices fell. The S&P 500 jumped 1.8% Tuesday. The index beat the all-time high it set in early June. The Dow added 907 points. That's about 1.7%. The Dow had set its own record the day before. The Nasdaq Composite jumped 2.6%. Palantir Technologies and Caterpillar helped lead the way after becoming the latest companies to deliver surprisingly strong profits for the spring. Palantir soared 29.5%. Caterpillar rose 5.6%. Brent crude fell below $80 a barrel. Treasury yields eased in the bond market. The yield on the 10-year Treasury fell to 4.62%. Seth Sutel, New York.
5: Well, factory activity shows the U.S. economy may be escaping the burden of tariffs and gaining manufacturing jobs, according to CNBC, while at the same time laboring under the geopolitical uncertainty that some industry leaders say is worse than the COVID pandemic. The Institute for Supply Manufacturing reports the fastest pace of growth in more than 4 years, a 55.6% reading that was the best since May of 2022 and above Wall Street expectations. Leading the way, strong gains in export orders. Companies continue to complain, however, about the pricing environment. It's 24 after. When we return on America in the Morning, censure the recommendation for a Republican member of the U.S. House of Representatives. That and more when America in the Morning continues after these messages.
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12: 32.
5: It's 26 after. You're with America in the Morning. A Florida judge has ordered the state to rewrite the language of a ballot measure set for November that proposes increasing the homestead tax exemption. Correspondent Clayton Neville explains.
13: Amendment 3 in Florida would increase homestead exemptions from $50,000 to $250,000 over 2 years. Some public safety officials are warning that the tax cut could impact funding for first responders in the state. This week, a judge in Leon County ruled that the current wording in the ballot measure is biased, inaccurate, and misleading. Judge David Frank said the proposed constitutional amendment uses language more akin to political slogan than being clear and neutral, which state law requires. According to the judge, the title of the amendment, Save Our Homes from Excessive Property Taxes, advocates for a policy position and is designed to elicit an emotional response from voters. He also pointed to the ballot summary, which opens by saying the amendment benefits Florida taxpayers. It's not clear if the state plans to appeal the judge's ruling, and according to that ruling, the proposed $250,000 exemption can stand, but the language has to be rewritten. I'm Clayton Neville.
5: A congressional ethics panel is recommending censure for a Republican member of the House of Representatives. Correspondent Mike Hempen has details.
14: The House Ethics Committee has recommended a censure for Republican Representative Chuck Edwards. It found that Edwards engaged in unprofessional and inappropriate conduct toward two young female aides. A censure registers the House's deep disapproval of a lawmaker's conduct, but it does not meet the threshold for expulsion. Edwards has denied any of his conduct was intended as a sexual or romantic advance. The committee highlighted numerous examples of actions it considers inappropriate. They include Edwards providing the young women with lavish gifts, making comments regarding their appearance, and sending notes regarding his affection. Mike Hempen, Washington.
5: America in the Morning for Wednesday, August 5th, 2026 is produced by Jeff McKay. I'm John Trout. This is Westwood One.
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18: Back with the folks from Central Minnesota Foot and Ankle. 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
19: With warts, there are a variety of ways to treat them, and so we'll come up with that treatment plan. 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
18: How do we find you at Central Minnesota Foot and Ankle, Dr. Greg?
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25: Fox News, I'm Sue Guzman. President Trump has warned Iran it has one more chance to make a deal or else face severe military consequences. Tells Fox's Trace Gallagher what he wants to see Iran do during these discussions.
26: The only thing that matters is action, and they want to make a deal. We'll see what happens. If they don't make a deal, it's going to be too bad.
25: The president predicting a deal to reopen the Strait of Hormuz could come as early as today. Acting Attorney General Todd Blanche clearing a key hurdle to ultimately win Senate confirmation for the AG role full-time.
27: Todd Blanche needed all 12 Republicans on the Senate Judiciary Committee to advance his nomination to the full Senate floor. Those Republicans came through for him.
25: Fox's David Spunt. Overnight, Russian missile and drone strikes on Kyiv and its surrounding region have killed at least 15 people and wounded 42 others. 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
16: 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Now your local forecast from the Hanson Paving Weather Center.
28: Lows dip down to about 50 overnight under clear skies. Winds out of the west around 5 miles per hour. Sunny skies Wednesday. High temperatures reach up to 80. Mainly clear Wednesday night, 59. Mid-80s Thursday and Friday with a slight chance for storms Friday. I'm staff meteorologist Paul Probley on KNSI. Currently, it's 48 degrees.
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5: This is America in the Morning from Westwood One. Coming up this half hour.
13: Serious allegations as a family drama plays out on Capitol Hill. I'm Clayton Neville.
29: The Senate Judiciary Committee has sent Acting Attorney General Todd Blanche's confirmation bid to the full chamber. Sagar Magani, Washington.
30: Millions of Medicaid dollars were stolen in a massive Pennsylvania healthcare fraud scheme. I'm Sue Aller.
31: Prime Minister Benjamin Netanyahu says Israel will not withdraw from its current lines in Gaza until Hamas has completely disarmed. I'm Ed Donahue.
32: Astra is the newest math whiz. I'm the new old tech guy, Chuck Paul.
33: U.S. job openings fell slightly in June, but the labor market continued to show resilience. I'm Lisa Dwyer.
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0: Back on America in the Morning, where's that risk for severe weather today? AccuWeather.com meteorologist LaTroy Thornton has the outlook.
1: A cold front moving only very slowly across the plains and Midwest through the midweek period brings the risk for severe weather to portions of both of these regions today, mostly near and around the nation's center, where places from the Oklahoma Panhandle and far southeastern Colorado, north and east through the center of Kansas, northern Missouri, southeastern Iowa, and even west central Illinois all face the risk for thunderstorms this afternoon and into tonight that may bring localized damaging wind gusts of at least 60 to 70 miles per hour, as well as some hail. The slow pace of this cold front will lead to a flash flooding risk into the day on Thursday around some of these same areas, with a zone from far eastern Nebraska, north and east into southern Wisconsin and southwestern lower Michigan, as well as just about all of northern Illinois, facing frequent downpours that may lead to slow travel at times. Elsewhere, high pressure that promoted a dry day on Tuesday for parts of the Mid-Atlantic and much of the Northeast drifts farther to the north toward Canada today, allowing showers and some thunderstorms to lift to the north with it. This means that places such as the nation's capital, southern New Jersey and West Virginia, as well as places to the south through the Carolinas and eastern portions of both Kentucky and Tennessee, face the risk for numerous rounds of wet weather today, with at least a spotty afternoon thunderstorm around from Georgia and Florida westward into southern portions of Mississippi, much of Louisiana, and mainly western portions of Arkansas. Look for any monsoon thundershowers this afternoon to be largely confined to parts of Arizona and New Mexico, with the latest heat wave starting to expand into more of the western U.S., while the wildfire risk remains high as well, centered on the Pacific Northwest. That's the weather across America. I'm AccuWeather.com meteorologist LaTroy Thornton.
0: 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Allegations against Ohio Congressman Max Miller are playing out on Capitol Hill as his former father-in-law and current Ohio Senator Bernie Moreno didn't hold back his disgust when speaking with reporters. Correspondent Clayton Neville has that story.
2: Senator Bernie Moreno called for Max Miller to resign from Congress earlier this week amid allegations that Miller abused Moreno's daughter physically. Miller denies the allegations and says he will not drop his bid for re-election. Moreno was asked about his former son-in-law's response by reporters.
3: This is truly the seventh level of hell. This has been a horrific experience for my entire family. My daughter specifically did not want this to be out in the public.
2: He said his daughter Emily lives in constant fear of her ex-husband.
3: Not like something that's existential, but deeply in her heart, she fears what this guy is capable of.
2: Moreno told reporters that Miller once held his granddaughter's little blue bunny, a stuffed animal, hostage for 48 hours out of spite for the family. Miller was on CNN with Jake Tapper and said the allegations are politically motivated.
4: Sadly, this has nothing to do with my daughter, Jake, and that's what this entire thing is about. This is nothing more than an individual who's being politically vindictive and talking about a blue bunny when I have text messages I can show you from our parent coordinator, who is a mandatory court reporter, who said that Mr. Moreno would be coming over my home, and then another individual came who I don't know.
2: Attorneys for Miller now apologizing after a shirtless photo of the couple's daughter was included in digital files compiled by Miller's attorneys to help clear his name. Miller now suing for defamation. Senator John Thune was asked about Moreno's comments this week.
5: It's a very sad and unfortunate case. It is a family matter, and I don't have any observations beyond that.
2: The majority leader was also pressed on if members of Congress accused of assault should stay in office.
5: Those decisions on the future there are going to be made ultimately by the people of Ohio.
2: The House Ethics Committee confirmed that it's launching an investigation into allegations that Miller engaged in domestic violence. That after Miller publicly called for the deeper dive. I'm Clayton Neville.
0: The Senate Judiciary Committee has sent Acting Attorney General Todd Blanche's confirmation bid to the full Senate, where there are still questions if Blanche has the vote of four other GOP senators to pass. Washington correspondent Sagar Magani reports.
6: I didn't look at it. All I know is that Todd Blanche is great. He's going to do a great job. Everybody knows it. And I understand there's been a sign-off. But I don't know what they agreed. I think Todd Blanche agreed to reconfirm things that he's already said, and what he said was okay.
7: The Senate Judiciary Committee has sent Acting Attorney General Todd Blanche's confirmation bid to the full chamber. That comes after two GOP holdouts who'd threatened to block Blanche reached a deal for the Justice Department to confirm in writing that it would not move forward with a $1.8 billion fund for Trump allies who claimed political prosecutions.
8: The first one I called the payout pot for punks. I've never liked this 1776 fund. It made no sense to me, and I thought it was an insult to the police officers and the people that defended us on January the 6th. It's done. It's been rescinded, and I am satisfied.
7: But top Senate Democrat Dick Durbin says Republican Tom Tillis should not be. The administration could easily revive the fund.
9: The Cop Beaters Fund can easily be revived with a new order from the Department of Justice 15 minutes after Mr. Blanche is confirmed as Attorney General. Indeed, the president himself has loudly telegraphed that's his plan.
10: This would be a reimbursement for the pain that they suffered. A lot of people like it. If they don't approve Todd, I put it back on the table. A lot of people like it. A lot of big supporters of Trump like it.
7: The full Senate could vote this week on confirming Blanche. The president's former personal lawyer, who has aggressively pushed the Trump agenda since taking over from Pam Bondi in April. Sagar Meghani, Washington.
0: A healthcare fraud scheme was broken up in Pennsylvania that bilked the government out of millions of dollars. Uncovering that information, correspondent Sue Aller.
11: 19 people in Pennsylvania are facing federal healthcare fraud charges after investigators say they billed Medicaid

0: more than $4 million for home health care services that were never provided. Prosecutors allege some home health aides claimed to be caring for patients while they were in jail, hospitalized, working other jobs, or even vacationing overseas. One defendant is accused of submitting more than $64,000 in fraudulent work hours over 3 years. Assistant Attorney General Colin McDonald says the program is meant to help people receive care from those they know and trust.
1: Infiltrated by greedy and deceitful opportunists, this program becomes a money tree, a gravy train for criminal fraudsters.
0: Investigators also allege some defendants paid kickbacks to Medicaid recipients in exchange for continuing the fraudulent billing. Pennsylvania Attorney General Dave Sunday says the impact goes far beyond the stolen money.
2: These cases aren't just financial crimes. These are cases that directly impact the health and safety of people in our community.
0: Officials say Pennsylvania spends about $8 billion each year on home health care, making it one of the nation's largest programs. Federal authorities also announced the creation of a new health care fraud strike force in Philadelphia to investigate similar cases. I'm Sue Aller.
3: It's 17 till. America in the Morning continues with a report on a heavily armed man accused of monitoring security at President Trump's Southern California golf course. We'll have that. And mathematicians say AI has solved the unsolvable. Those stories and more after these messages.
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9: 32.
3: Till. Welcome back. This is America in the Morning. An out-of-service transmission tower is now being blamed for the devastating 2025 Eaton wildfire in California. Correspondent Jennifer King reports.
10: A report released by Los Angeles fire officials says the Eaton fire that ravaged Altadena in 2025 was caused by sparks from an idle transmission tower owned by Southern California Edison. The wildfire killed 19 people and destroyed more than 9,400 homes and businesses. The report cites witnesses who observed bluish electrical arcing at the ridgetop tower and the early stages of the fire on January 7th. The utility, which is facing hundreds of lawsuits, says they are reviewing the report and has acknowledged detecting a fault on one of its transmission lines around the time that the fire started. LA County Fire Chief Anthony Maroney says their focus remains on assisting residents to rebuild and ensuring lessons are learned in honor of the 19 victims. I'm Jennifer King.
3: A man with weapons in his home and vehicle who appeared to be monitoring security planning activities at the Los Angeles area Trump National Golf Course was arrested days before a planned presidential visit. The man was arrested at the course in Rancho Palos Verdes, according to the Los Angeles County Sheriff's Department. During his arrest, deputies found a loaded magazine with hollow point bullets in the man's pants pocket and also found a loaded pistol in his vehicle at the club's parking lot. A subsequent search of his home uncovered an illegally modified rifle, body armor, and more armor-piercing ammunition. President Trump will be in Los Angeles today. The leader of Israel appears to be directly at odds with Trump where it comes to moving forward in Gaza. Correspondent Ed Donahue reports on Israeli pushback to a plan to disarm Hamas, and the terror group is also against the plan.
9: Prime Minister Benjamin Netanyahu says Israel will not withdraw from its current lines in Gaza until Hamas has completely disarmed. Netanyahu is pushing back on a recent deal announced by President Trump. He says President Trump thinks, his team thinks, they can get Hamas to disarm and demilitarize Gaza. We are looking into it. They sent us a draft. We did not agree. It's not our draft. We stand firm on our interest, and I believe both wisely and firmly. It marks a rare display of friction between strong allies, the U.S. and Israel. The agreement calls for Hamas to begin disarming and for Israel to halt its strikes and begin withdrawing from Gaza. I'm Ed Donahue.
3: Some progress in Rome, where U.S. mediators are involved with meetings between Lebanon and Israel, talking again about a ceasefire agreement for the two neighboring nations. Correspondent Tricia Thomas reports.
11: Lebanese and Israeli negotiators are here inside the U.S. Embassy in Rome for the seventh round of negotiations on a ceasefire agreement for Lebanon. This was an agreement that was reached in June, but still has a long way to go. As part of the agreement, Israel would withdraw from land in southern Lebanon. The Lebanese military would take over and would disarm Hezbollah. Hezbollah is the Iranian-backed militia that operates in southern Lebanon. Hezbollah has refused to respect any sort of agreement that has been reached. There's also been continuing violations both by the Israelis and Hezbollah of the earlier agreement. And there are still hundreds of thousands of Lebanese that have been displaced from their homes in southern Lebanon. The talks are supposed to go on for 2 days here in Rome, and they could break up at any time if things aren't working out.
3: There's Tricia Thomas reporting. OpenAI's next AI model, Astra, cracked 10 decades old math problems this week, publishing the full proofs so mathematicians can check the work themselves. The new old tech guy, Chuck Palm, reports.
12: OpenAI's newest model, Astra, just cracked 10 math and computer science problems that have stumped mathematicians for at least a decade, and one of those since 1999. We're talking about high-level group theory, geometry, and even quantum complexity in six different fields, all in one release. And OpenAI just didn't claim the win. They published full proof, over 249 pages of it, verified line by line using a formal proof software with zero steps left unproven. They've also published it so that any mathematician on Earth can check the work. And so far, it's holding up. It's not a government grant or a moonshot, but pocket change for research that's been stuck for decades. It hasn't quite solved any of the seven unsolved Millennium Prize problems, but this is solid work that should be noted. And for the record, the Millennium Prize is seven of the hardest unsolved math problems named by the Clay Mathematics Institute in 2000, each one carrying a $1 million bounty. This isn't an AI model writing a better email. It's doing original math that's good enough to publish. And whatever narrow thing AI supposedly still can't do, the field just got a lot narrower. Major crypto still trading flat with Bitcoin at 64,000 and Ethereum at 1,870. Follow the new old tech guy on X at Chuck Palm.
3: 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Your money, your move. Here's the midweek report with Robert Workman.
13: Baseball Tuesday, the first full slate of action after the trade deadline. Tarek Skubal struck out six in his Dodgers debut, but he took the loss as the Cubs beat L.A. 5-1 at Wrigley Field. Nico Horner had the go-ahead hit off him.
14: Yeah, he's a great pitcher. You know, it's he's going to throw strikes, so you can't be too patient, but also there's nothing he throws that really gets hit hard, so it creates a bit of a challenge for us hitters.
13: Dansby Swanson took Skubal deep. That's five losses in a row for the champs. New Rays catcher Liam Hicks hit a grand slam as Tampa Bay topped the Rockies 9-7 in 11 innings. Philly shut out the Nationals 5-0. Jesus Luzardo with most of the heavy lifting over eight innings in the combined five-hitter. Newest Phil, Luis Arraez, had two hits and two RBIs. The Nats have lost seven in a row. Braves beat the Marlins 4-2 for their sixth straight win. Six in a row for the Red Sox as they ripped the White Sox 14-2. Caleb Durbin with a grand slam. Rangers snapped a six-game slide with a 5-4 win over the Giants. Ezekiel Duran's fourth RBI of the night came on a game-ending book rule double. Reds shaded the A's 5-4, scoring the tying and winning runs on wild pitches in the eighth inning. That's six straight L's for the A's. Shutouts for the Tigers and Yankees, wins for the Royals, Padres, Astros, Orioles, Mets, and Brewers. And the first preseason college football poll is out. The coaches survey has Ohio State at the top of the pile with 38 of 72 first place votes. Defending champion Indiana had the second most number one votes with 14, but only placed sixth overall behind Oregon, Georgia, Texas, and Notre Dame. The college season kicks off August 29th. That's Wednesday Sports.
3: Thank you, sir. Now 7 till. A stellar job report and disgraced music mogul to spend more time in prison. Those stories when America in the Morning continues after these messages.

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3: 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Yo.
4: It's 5 till as America in the Morning continues. One reason Wall Street had a stellar day Tuesday included the release of a jobs report. Lisa Dwyer has the latest on those numbers.
5: U.S. job openings fell slightly in June, but the labor market continued to show resilience in the face of an economic shock from the fighting in Iran. The Labor Department says that employers posted 7.36 million vacancies in June, down from 7.5 million in May, but still in line with expectations. Layoffs were little changed at 1.8 million. Openings rose at warehouse, transportation, and utility companies, and at federal government agencies. Openings dropped at wholesalers and manufacturers of non-durable goods. I'm Lisa Dwyer.
4: Sean Diddy Combs will have to spend a bit more time in prison. According to the Federal Bureau of Prisons, Diddy now won't get out until January 24th, 2028. This just days after his release date had been pushed up. The disgraced music mogul was involved in a prison fight and moved to solitary confinement. Combs was originally sentenced to 50 months behind bars after being convicted on two prostitution charges last year. Shifting gears, it's a brand new day for records at the movie box office as Spider-Man Brand New Day becomes the second fastest film to break the $1 billion barrier in less than a week. Entertainment reporter Kevin Carr has details.
6: It's a great week for our friendly neighborhood Spider-Man. The web-slinger started by indeed beating Avengers Endgame with the highest domestic opening of all time, besting estimates to haul in $360 million.
7: Fine, I'll do it myself.
6: Now, Brand New Day has become the second fastest film to hit $1 billion worldwide. This puts the new movie on pace to overcome 2021's Spider-Man No Way Home and crack the $2 billion threshold, a Marvel feat only achieved by the last two Avengers films.
8: Please, safe to have the universe together. I think we're beyond you calling me, sir.
6: These numbers mean that Brand New Day has already outgrossed more than two-thirds of all Marvel Studios movies ever released, and it hasn't even been out for a full week.
9: You're a man who needs to control his fate.
6: In an attempt to goose the box office even more, Sony has convinced IMAX to reverse the Odyssey's exclusivity.
10: I have an army.
11: We have a Hulk.
6: Now, Spider-Man will appear on select digital IMAX screens, while The Odyssey will continue its exclusive run in the 41 remaining 70mm IMAX theaters through September. Between Spider-Man and The Odyssey, Tom Holland and Zendaya are on track to be the highest-grossing Hollywood power couple ever. Zendaya was also in this year's indie hit The Drama, and she will appear in Dune Part 3 in December.
12: This is only the beginning.
6: And while not yet confirmed, Holland will very likely show up in Avengers Doomsday, which comes out the same weekend.
13: You ready?
6: I'm Kevin Carr.
4: America in the Morning for Wednesday, August 5th, 2026 is produced by Jeff McKay. I'm John Trout. This is Westwood One.
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13: It's too close to call. I'm Dave Anthony, Fox News. A Democratic Senate race in Michigan.
14: Look, I wish I could tell you that I was declaring victory right about now. Turns out it takes a long time to count the votes in Michigan.
13: That's Abdul El-Sayed, a progressive backed by socialists. He has a 1 percentage point lead over Congresswoman Haley Stevens, considered more moderate, but Fox's Madeline Rivera reports.
15: But there are still many remaining votes in Wayne County, the state's most populous county where Detroit is located. Stevens is leading there by about 4 percentage points with roughly 18% of the votes still remaining.
16: If we are going to win this thing, which we are, we are going to have to get ready and show Mike Rogers what a little stick it to him looks like.
13: Rogers is the Republican hoping to win that Senate seat in Michigan held by a retiring Democrat. In Missouri, a progressive ex-Congresswoman, Cori Bush, lost her attempt to win a House seat back, losing to Democratic Congressman Wesley Bell by more than 20 points. President Trump is again warning Iran if talks fail again, the U.S. will hit him very hard again, telling Fox,
17: if they had a nuclear weapon, this whole world would be a different place.
18: The focus remains on the Strait of Hormuz, a critical international waterway that handles roughly 20% of the world's oil and LNG trade. CENTCOM released a statement saying the southern route through the Strait of Hormuz remains free and open for all commercial vessels seeking to transit the international waterway. Right now, talks are ongoing between Iran and Oman aimed at reaching an understanding on control of the strait.
13: That's Fox's Trey Yingston, Tel Aviv. The president's in Las Vegas after holding a Republican fundraiser last night at the Trump Golf Club near Los Angeles. 2 days after a man was arrested there.
19: Federal agents say Janine John Talley is facing charges after he was spotted suspiciously walking the grounds at Trump National Golf Course in Rancho Palos Verdes, California. Investigators say Talley had a loaded pistol and a 16-round magazine.
13: That's Tom Graham. 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
21: KNSI News time is 5:02, sunny and 80 today. Your full KNSI forecast is on the way in moments. Good morning. I'm Jennifer Leverins. A St. Cloud man awaiting sentencing for a deadly 2025 robbery is back in jail. Police say 20-year-old Quinton McNeil and a teenager pulled a handgun on a 17-year-old Monday afternoon near 7th Street and Lincoln Avenue Southeast. The victim, who knew the suspects, was not hurt. Officers found the pair in a vehicle nearby and arrested them without incident, recovering that handgun. McNeil was booked into the Sherburne County Jail, the teen taken to secure detention. Both are facing charges. McNeil pleaded guilty in June to aiding and abetting aggravated robbery in the 2025 shooting that killed 17-year-old Layson Davis inside a St. Cloud apartment building. He's still awaiting sentencing in that case. St. Cloud City Council has unanimously signed off on a first in Minnesota plan to let home builders put off paying utility fees. Monday night's vote creates the Single Family Housing Supply Initiative. Developers can delay water and sewer charges, plus per acre chunk charges, with the money coming due later. Some speakers at the public hearing called that a subsidy. Mayor Jake Anderson tells KNSI's Bob Hughes that's not how the city sees it.
0: We don't necessarily view this as a subsidy because we're simply deferring a payment and charging an interest rate on that payment for sewer access charges, water access charges. And so it's a tool in a toolbox.
21: Anderson says the city will recover every dollar. The program runs through the end of 2027. Find out more about the new program at knsiradio.com. The U.S. Forest Service is reopening 69% of the boundary waters, with the fires mostly 50% contained. Popular entry points east of Ely are reopening for overnight and day use. The fires remain active, though, across more than 64,000 acres. Large sections of the western wildfires and surrounding Superior National Forest do remain closed. Investigators say lightning sparked the fires in early July, prompting evacuations and the full closure of the wilderness for just the third time in its history on July 14th. And the Minnesota Twins fell to the Royals 8-2 in their opening series in Kansas City. Minnesota now dropping three in a row and will continue its three-game set tonight. First pitch is at 6:40. Bob will have more coming up in sports. KNSI News time is 5:05. 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I'm Jennifer Leverins, KNSI News.
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30: 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How about 48 right now? Here's another one. 48 degrees. That would be your dew point. Humidity at 100%. Got a little patchy fog to deal with this morning. Sunshine and 80 later today. Partly cloudy tonight, down to 59. Sunny and 84 tomorrow. Clear tomorrow night, 63. Friday, slight chance of rain. Mostly sunny and 83. Friday night, a clear sky, 56. Saturday, sun and 83. 59 Saturday night, sunshine and 83 for Sunday. Slight chance of rain Sunday night. Low down to 61. And then partial sun and 80 for Monday as we close the door on another incredible Benton County Fair. Folks, if you've not had a chance to swing out yet, boy, we sure would like to have a chance to see you. That is for darn sure. 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KNSI will be there starting at about, I'm thinking 11 o'clock this morning. Again, we're at 48 right now. The time, 5:08.
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30: 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Sports brought to us by the Trout Companies. You know they know water from the bottom to the tap. One member of the Vikings receiving corps is focused on the present. On the heels of Ravens wideout Zay Flowers agreeing to a four-year contract extension, fellow 2023 first-round pick Jordan Addison was asked about his contract hopes. He said he's just putting in the work right now, going through camp. He's got 175 catches, nearly 2,400 yards, and 22 touchdowns in his career. Not too bad. As you heard Jennifer mention, the Minnesota Twins do not fare well against the Kansas City Royals. Bobby Witt Jr. drove in a couple of runs, scored twice. Royals trounced the Twins 8-2 in Kansas City. Josh Bell homered for Minnesota. Again, three in a row in the L column. That's right. Joe Ryan gave up five runs, four earned in five and a third innings. He is now 6-8 on the season. Derek Shelton says, Witt coming back for Kansas City was a big lift.
2: You're talking about one of the best players in the game. You know, I think the worst text I got this morning was Witt on. You know, I mean, you were hoping that, you know, he would wait three more days. It changes the whole complexion of their lineup, but we have to expect that he's going to play.
30: Absolutely, you do. They will go at it again this evening. The Green Bay Packers' best player on defense is feeling good about when he's going to be back in the lineup. Micah Parsons yesterday said he thinks it's pretty realistic he'll be playing when Green Bay faces the Cowboys week 6 at Lambeau. He is still recovering from a torn ACL meniscus injury he sustained in week 15 last season. Speaking of the Cowboys, they are dealing with their first significant injury of training camp. Tight end Princeton Fant on his way to season-ending surgery. He tore his ACL during practice. Head coach Ryan Schottenheimer says Fant also suffered a partial tear of his MCL. He only played one game last year. Atlanta Falcons running back Bijan Robinson back in practice after signing his new deal. 24 years old, $75 million over 3 years. He is the highest paid running back based on average annual salary. Also sets the market for pending extensions for Detroit Lions running back Jahmyr Gibbs and Colts Jonathan Taylor. Show me the money. The Falcons dealing with a major injury. The NFL Network reporting Jaylon Walker may have suffered a torn ACL. For the Chargers, holding their breath, offensive tackle Rashawn Slater left training camp yesterday after getting hurt during 11-on-11 drills. He was out all of last year because of a torn patellar tendon suffered during a preseason workout. Jets rookie tight end Kenyon Sadiq out for his third straight training camp practice. He

0: The countdown to the start of the college football season knocking on the door. Of course, the preseason coaches poll is out. The Ohio State opens the campaign as number one, followed by Oregon, Georgia, Texas, and Notre Dame. That's your top five. Reigning champion, Indiana, is slotted sixth. The SEC leads everybody with nine teams in the poll, followed by the Big Ten with eight, the Big 12 with four, and the ACC with only three losers. That's sports. Bob Hughes here, AM 1450, FM 99.3. KNSI, the time is 5:13.
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0: 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What a night. What a day. Whew. Where do we begin? Last night? Okay, we will. National Light Out, Meet Your Neighbor. Thank you, thank you, thank you, thank you, thank you. Oh my gosh. Everyone, St. Cloud PD, Fire Department. And you guys, Mayor Jake Anderson, thank you for helping us again this year. The record is intact. When do we give away boys' bikes, girls' bikes? Somehow, I don't know how it works, but it does every single time. We call out a boy's name, he wins a boy's bike. Call out a girl's name, she wins a girl's bike. Happened four times last night. I was a little worried the last one, but it turned out just fine. Whew. All kinds of smiles all the way around. Hard to imagine. Hard to imagine. That was it. Right? August 5th, today, Meet Your Neighbor is come and gone. Huge thanks also to our title sponsor, Hanson Paving. You guys, you know, if it weren't for you and our other sponsors, including Monet's Meats,

0: and Burnix Bottling, we would not be able to do these things. Let's see, 150 times 1, 2, 3, 4, 600 hot dogs. Oh! St. Cloud area family, why? Giving us those bikes again? Golly. Yeah, good stuff all the way around. We'll be back next year, I hope. And then, of course, there's the Benton County Fair. The first meal of the day. First meal of the fair. Kat and I split a burger and fries yesterday. Helped out the Sartell Sabres dance team. Thought we should. It's interesting because you really have to pace yourself, right? What are you going to start with? Can't start with a corn dog. Mostly because we were doing hot dogs last night. But you know what? Today is a new day. You got to go with a foot long just so that you can savor everything, right? And then, of course, there's got to be some ice cream somewhere. A Dole Whip. Not quite yet. I'm waiting for the hot day. It's not going to be today. We have a beautiful forecast, not only for the Benton County Fair, but no matter what you have going on out there. We're at 48 degrees right now. There's patchy fog. Dew points at 48 as well. Humidity at 100%. Later today, we expect sunshine and 80. And then tonight down to 59 degrees. Tomorrow, sunny and 84. Going to be a little breezy. Southerlies gusting to 25 tomorrow. A clear sky tomorrow night, 63 for your overnight low. And then on Friday, a chance of rain, just slight, a passing shower perhaps, middle of the day. But mostly sunny and 83. We may have a gusty wind while these thunderstorms are flitting through, if they even, in fact, come together. We'll find out. Meteorologist Michael Caro with us coming up 6 o'clock. Well, just after the news. And then on Saturday, sun is back with a high of 83. Ditto for Sunday. I do not recall better weather for a Benton County Fair than we're having this week. I think I probably said that every year, don't I? Monday, partly sunny and 80. 79 and sunny for Tuesday. You step outside your door this morning. Do yourself a favor and just notice this. Take a little sniff. And I believe you're going to hear, or smell rather, I believe you're going to smell fall. A little bit of decay has started. Did you notice the leaves are starting to lighten up already? Now, that's likely mostly due to stress, right? Because it was so ridiculously hot. But nonetheless, we're about an hour, we've lost over an hour of daylight since the longest day back in June, right? So that's when it happens. Trees are starting to turn already. Benton County Fair is here. It's got to mean summer is almost done, right? Sorry about that. 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
2: Headline ABC Channel 5 Minneapolis. Judge calls probable cause hearing on campaign finance complaint against Lindell. At issue, Minnesota pillow maker Mike Lindell handing out pillows in parades for his campaign to be the state's next governor. While other candidates have traditionally given out stickers with their names on them, small vote for me cardboard signs stapled to popsicle sticks, and maybe a piece of candy to those lining the parade routes. So now apparently Karen is mad that Lindell is giving out pillows. He claims it's totally legit, though. However, the story says it's against the rules to give out anything of value to get votes. Lindell counters that these are just his little travel pillows and should be regarded the same way as can koozies, pens, and such. The complaint, however, points out that these pillows are listed at a retail price of $34.95 each. Well, it'll be up to the judge to determine the congruence of this with the law, or lack thereof. Well, this, combined with the state party chair now demanding an investigation into Lindell's Minnesota residency, and the constant headlines about how he's under investigation for not paying this or that and defamation lawsuits and. Yet the latest poll shows him 10 points ahead of the next candidate for next week's primary. But if it's illegal for Mike to hand out pillows to coax voters to his side because they're worth $34.95, thinking outside the box, then what about Democrats coaxing voters by handing out free college, free health care, free food, child care, and phones? Here outside the box with the Ox in the Eastern Time Zone and now in West Virginia on the John Fredericks Media Network. Here outside the box with the Ox 4 times daily on News Talk 1250 KBRF. Here outside the box with the Ox in Bluff Country on AM 1230 FM 98.7 KWNO. 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
0: 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Temps at 48 right now. Okay, true story, confession time. Get in the rig, on our way to work this morning. You probably will do the same thing. First of all, you got to make sure your windshield is nice and clear. It's going to be foggy. It's going to fog up, right? That's not it. I had to turn my, well, I didn't have to, but I did. I always have the windows down, right? When you walk in or when you ride into work, you always have the windows down, wind blowing through. Well, not blowing through my hair, but nonetheless, breezes flying through the Jeep. It just feels good, right? Especially if it's still 85 degrees outside. It's not. It's only 48 this morning. I freely admit I turned on the heated seats on the way in today. And of course, I'll have the AC on this afternoon. Just the way it goes. It's either spring or fall in Minnesota. We had a nice summer. We can't really complain too much about it. Sure we can. We had your wildfire smoke. Terrible. I had forgotten about the spruce bud worm. Talking with my sister who lives up the trail, Gunflint Trail, we were talking just the other day about how much tinder there is just everywhere because of the spruce bud worm. And these trees are gone, right? I mean, they're standing there, but they're dead, dry. Fuel. Got to do something about that. Up in the Great White North, I don't think they do. That may be the problem. We're going to have to figure all of that out. But yeah, you look back at this summer, and pretty decent other than the last couple of weeks, right? With all the heat, the humidity, and then, of course, we had the wildfire smoke and all of that. But other than that, not too shabby. Still have plenty left, right? It's only the 5th of August. We have a month? Pretty close. Labor Day knocking on the door, kids getting back to school. mom's waiting. I think the champagne is already being chilled. Is it not?
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0: So they've got this National Shooting Sports Foundation 22 caliber thing, the challenge that's going on out there. You ought to do that. The target's free. Just go do that. They've got a QR code. You could win some great stuff out there at Tactical Advantage. Way too much fun. Good morning. It is 5:30. We're at 48 degrees, sunshine, and 80. It's time for news.
24: Fox News, I'm CJ Papa. It's too close to call in the Democratic Senate primary race in Michigan.
25: Far-left candidate Abdul El-Sayed is leading establishment-backed Haley Stevens by a little more than a percentage point.
24: That's Fox's Madeline Rivera in the Missouri primary. Progressive former Congresswoman Cori Bush trounced by incumbent Democrat Congressman Wesley Bell. President Trump says,
26: I get a little solace from, as they say, only consequential presidents. And I am definitely consequential.
24: Speaking of Fox's Trace Gallagher during an exclusive interview about the arrest of an armed man at his California golf course just days ahead of an RNC fundraiser. The president in Nevada, where he will point out the bright spots in the U.S. economy while in the war with Iran, the president indicated that a deal with Iran could happen as early as today. 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
28: 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Your full KNSI forecast is on the way in moments. Good morning, I'm Jennifer Leverins. A Rice man is facing 22 felony counts in a tax case. The Minnesota Department of Revenue says Dylan John Blocker, charged with failing to file income tax returns, failing to pay income tax, failing to file sales and use tax returns, and failing to pay sales and use tax. He allegedly owes more than $221,000. The complaint says Blocker ran multiple tree service businesses and was required to report that income on his individual returns each year. Investigators say he stopped filing after 2016 and allegedly told them he knew he was supposed to file but wasn't good at paperwork. Each count carries up to 5 years in prison, a $10,000 fine, or both. A long-closed private prison is reopening as an Immigration and Customs Enforcement Detention Center. The prison owner announced a five-year agreement with the Department of Homeland Security to house up to 1,600 detainees. Core Civic expects the facility to generate $75 million in annual revenue. Some residents hope the reopening boosts Appleton's economy, while opponents raise concerns about conditions for detainees. It will be one of two long-term ICE detention facilities in Greater Minnesota. The Sherburne County Jail is the other. The prison is expected to begin accepting detainees this fall and become fully operational by next spring. Mike Lindell is stepping down as MyPillow CEO to focus on his campaign for governor of Minnesota. Lindell will no longer be the company's majority owner, but will remain on its board and retain a minority stake. Former company president Jim Furlong will take over as CEO. Lindell faces Lisa Damoth and Kendall Qualls in the Republican primary on August 11th. U.S. job openings fell slightly in June, but the labor market continued to show resilience in the face of an economic shock from the fighting in Iran. The Labor Department said that employers posted 7.36 million vacancies in June, down from 7.54 million in May. The numbers were in line with economists' expectations. Layoffs were little changed at 1.8 million. The number of people quitting their jobs, which is a sign of confidence in their prospects, rose slightly. The U.S. job market has remained sturdy despite a surge in energy prices caused by the Iran war, rebounding from a 2025 slump. The U.S. Forest Service says it is reopening more than two-thirds of the Boundary Waters canoe area now that the fires are more than 50% contained. Popular entry points east of Ely are reopening for both day use and overnight camping. The fires do remain active across more than 64,000 acres of northern Minnesota. Large sections of the wildfires and large sections of the wilderness and surrounding Superior National Forest do remain closed. Lightning sparked the wildfires in early July, prompting evacuations and the full wilderness closure on July 14th. KNSA News Time is 5:35. 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For more on these and other stories, visit knsiradio.com. I'm Jennifer Leverins, KNSI News.
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5: 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Now your local forecast from the Hanson Paving Weather Center.
0: 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KNSI Radio News Time is 5:36. It's 48 degrees. Dew point's 48 degrees. Humidity 100%. Patchy fog. The forecast brought to us by American Door Works. How about sunshine and 80 today? Nice. Tonight down to 59. For tomorrow, sun 84. Windy. Southwesterlies to 25. Tomorrow night, a clear sky, 63. Friday, a slight chance of a passing shower, but mostly sunny, 83. Friday night, 56. Sun, 83 Saturday. Saturday night, 59. Sunday, sunshine, and 83. Again, we're at 48 right now. 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
6: Shares of Advanced Micro Devices tumbling in early trading after giving an underwhelming sales outlook. Investors expecting more of a return from the global expansion of artificial intelligence data centers. AMD stock has more than doubled this year after the company emerged as a key contender to NVIDIA in artificial intelligence processors. Despite the pullback in AMD share, stocks overall are heading for a higher open. S&P and Dow futures are on the rise. President Trump says a deal on the Strait of Hormuz is possible as early as today. Expectations are building for reopening of the crucial waterway. And dating app giant Match's turnaround efforts are still a work in progress. The owner of OkCupid and Hinge gave a quarterly revenue outlook that fell just short of Wall Street forecasts, signaling it has work to do in winning back younger daters. Tinder remains its biggest challenge, but the app is close to its first year-over-year user growth in more than 3 years. Courtney Donahoe, Bloomberg Radio.
0: Have you seen what these idiots in California want to do? They're going to have a 5% wealth tax on billionaires, and if they decide to leave the state, they're going to penalize them for 10 years. Oh, that's pending legislation out there. Whew, what a great place to be from. Hurry up before they start taxing you, even after you're gone, right? Wow. KNSI Radio News Time is 5:38. It's time for Bill O'Reilly.
7: 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You are listening to the O'Reilly Update. Coming up next, the news with Mike Slater.
8: Thank you, Bill. Here's what's happening today in America. Can DSA win again? Criminals deported. Blanche moving forward. And a good guy with a gun saves the day. That's all coming up. And Bill's going to be here with your message of the day. But first, today is Election Day in Michigan. The most notable race is, will the DSA-aligned candidate, Abdulrahman Mohammed Al-Sayed, beat out wacky four-time Congresswoman Haley Stevens? This is for the Democratic primary for Senate. This is a good metaphor for the Democratic Party divide right now, but we'll see tonight if it's even much of a divide at all. Saeed is endorsed by Ilhan Omar and AOC and Bernie Sanders. Stevens is endorsed by the current governor, Whitmer, and Chuck Schumer, the old guard. The Republican frontrunner is Mike Rogers. Most Republican consultants say they'd rather go up against Al-Sayed, but I think we should be careful playing with fire. If Al-Sayed wins today, it's a sign that the DSA isn't just winning in New York City and other deep blue cities, but even in purple states. Homeland Security announced over the weekend that ICE deported several child predators from all across the country. Alabama, Nebraska, Los Angeles. These illegals are from Burma, Ecuador, Honduras. An illegal alien from Guatemala convicted of sexual assault in Nebraska. An illegal alien from Mexico convicted second-degree rape in Delaware. A sex offender from Laos in St. Louis, an illegal from the Dominican Republic, convicted of kidnapping in Newark. The list goes on and on. Illegals from Belize, Guyana, Peru, Costa Rica. ICE said the men and women of ICE work every single day to remove dangerous criminals like these from our communities and make America safe again. ICE has also been making between 20 and 40 arrests at U.S. airports every day. But the head of Homeland Security, Mark Wayne Mullen, is getting a little heat as he this weekend proudly said that we are naturalizing 900,000 foreigners over the last 12 months. That happens to be more people than we've deported. Republican lame ducks on their way out. John Cornyn and Tillis from Texas and North Carolina voted to advance Todd Blanche for attorney general. This after he agreed to stop the anti-weaponization fund. The Judicial Committee was supposed to advance him last week, but they held out until now. A murderer killed three people at an In-N-Out in Twin Falls, Idaho. He was taken out by a good guy with a gun, 35-year-old Jordan Salinas. He was headed out on a horseback riding date with his girlfriend when they stopped by the In-N-Out for lunch. He, in a, quote, automatic and mechanical response, that's what he said, drew his pistol from his holster when he heard shots fired. He has been well-trained since 2021 when there was a deadly shooting at a mall in Boise. That's when he decided to train often for a moment just like this, where he saved many lives. Bill O'Reilly has your message of the day. Next.
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7: 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Time now for the O'Reilly Update message of the day. I'm thinking about Anthony Fauci, and I don't like it very much. Now, last week, the doctor appeared before the Homeland Security Committee, headed by Senator Rand Paul, who believes Fauci is a flat-out criminal. The main controversy is that the U.S. government gave at least $600,000 to the Wuhan, China lab, where COVID was constructed. Somehow the virus escaped in a weaponized form. Dr. Fauci denies all of this. He also misled the public on masks, social distancing, school closures, the vaccine, on and on. And we know that because he wrote about it in his private diary, which the federal courts ordered had to be made public. Sadly, Dr. Fauci will never be held accountable for his actions. On his last day in office, President Biden, or someone yielding his auto pen, issued a full pardon for the COVID czar. The document clears Fauci of any wrongdoing between 2014 and 25. Despite overwhelming evidence, the left continues to adore the doctor. Why? Because people believe what they want to believe. For progressives, that means Anthony Fauci is a hero because they supported him. I'm Bill O'Reilly. I approve the message by writing it. You can reach me, Bill at BillO'Reilly.com, Bill at BillO'Reilly.com, name in town if you wish to opine. Now let's go to the mail. Johnny in Chicago. I am afraid and angry, says Johnny. Lots of talk about communism. Aren't the things they want unconstitutional? No. They have freedom to say whatever they want. I don't hear anyone talking about that. We talked about it many times, John. Okay? So I can only do what I can do. If you become a concierge member, you get transcript every show. John Pittner. Bill, I wanted to share my thoughts on the recent Do It Live with Dr. Oz. Found it outstanding, especially his insights to how many government programs are updated with technology. This information is critical. It's one of my favorites. It's posted on We'll Do It Live. Just go to BillO'Reilly.com. Pop Dr. Oz. There he is. You'll enjoy it. James, I thought your interview with Dr. Oz would be boring, but I have to admit I was stunned on how interesting it was. Good. Mary Ann, St. Paul, Minnesota. I'm withholding her last name because I'm going to kind of scold Mary Ann here. Hey, Bill, a while back I asked you if Trump's going to mess with Medicare and Medicaid. Is he going to make cuts? You looked into the camera and said, who told you that? He's not going to make cuts in those programs. Well, can you hear me now? Loud and clear, Marianne. Doesn't make any cuts. Maybe you're talking about Minnesota, where you live getting cut off because they will not investigate fraud. 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
7: K-N-S-I. Now the O'Reilly update brings you something you might not know. 64 years ago today, the most popular actress in America was found dead in Los Angeles. Her sudden demise spawned numerous conspiracy theories that involve organized crime, a famous baseball player, even the president of the United States. Here is the story of Marilyn Monroe. Born Norma Jean in 1926, her early childhood was chaotic. Both maternal grandparents and her mother were committed to mental institutions. She lived with abusive foster parents, then married her neighbor at the age of 16. The two quickly divorced. Norma was discovered by executives at 20th Century Fox. She dyed her hair, changed her name to Marilyn Monroe. The actress rose to national fame in the 1950s, marrying baseball great Joe DiMaggio. They split 9 months later. In 1962, rumors began circulating about an affair between Miss Monroe and President John F. Kennedy. She famously serenaded JFK at his birthday party in Madison Square Garden. 3 months later, Marilyn would be found dead of a drug overdose inside her L.A. mansion. She was just 36 years old. Several conspiracy theories immediately surrounded the case. Some believe JFK and his brother Bobby ordered her murder to cover up the affair. Others blame Joe DiMaggio. Some thought unhappy studio executives hired the mafia for the dastardly deed. And here's something else you might not know. What likely killed Marilyn Monroe was mental illness. The movie star struggled with depression, anxiety, bipolar. An autopsy revealed the actress had consumed a lethal amount of prescription sedatives right before she died. 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
0: 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Some patchy fog right now. Temperature 48 degrees. The wind is calm. Humidity at 100%. Dew point 48. For today, sunshine and 80. 59 tonight, partly cloudy. 84 tomorrow. Little breezy, 25-mile-an-hour gusties from the southwest. Clear tomorrow night, down to 63. As for your Friday, a very slight chance of a passing shower, mostly sunny, 83. 56 and clear Friday night. Saturday, sun, 83. Saturday night, 59, a clear sky. Sunshine, 83 on Sunday. Sunday night, partly cloudy, 61. And then for Monday, partial sun and 80. 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
27: 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Mainly Michigan, though, right? At 9:36, hear from an author advocating for selling real estate on the moon and other places in space. 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Then how's the fair going so far? The schedule is fluid, so we'll see you for Hot Talk with the Ox Wednesday from 9 to 11 on KNSI.
26: What's the Ox say?
0: 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Yeah, let's admit it, we're all probably going to flip on the heated seats today. We're down to 47 degrees right now. Cool spot, 45, that would be just a little north in Little Falls. Speaking of cool, Jennifer Leverins has the latest live local news from the KNSI Radio News Room. She is on the way next. 6 o'clock.
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34: When you need to know.
35: They're still counting the votes in Michigan.
36: I'm Dave Anthony, Fox News. In a very close Senate primary,
37: we knew that this was going to be a close race.
36: And Democratic Congresswoman Haley Stevens is right now trailing progressive Abdul El-Sayed by about 1 percentage point. He's backed by socialists.
38: We have a responsibility to assure that we unite to make sure that Mike Rogers never sees the inside of the U.S. Senate.
36: Rogers is the Republican running for that seat, now held by a retiring Democrat. And two progressives have done well in Michigan House races.
39: Donovan McKinney, who's backed by the Democratic Socialists of America, is leading incumbent Shree Thanadar by about 3 percentage points in the Democratic primary for the 13th Congressional District. The race has split Democrats. House Minority Leader Hakeem Jeffries backs Thanadar as progressives support McKinney. Sunrise Movement co-founder William Lawrence clinched the Democratic nomination for the state's 7th Congressional District. Lawrence beat two establishment Democrats.
36: That's Fox's Madeline Rivera. Progressive lost in Missouri. Ex-Congresswoman Cori Bush failed in her attempt to win back a House seat, losing to incumbent Wesley Bellmo more than 20 points. Voters in Missouri also said no to a ballot question to phase out the state income tax. A Republican Congressman, Chuck Edwards, has just announced early this morning in a post on X, he's ending his reelection campaign in North Carolina, after the House Ethics Committee had recommended Edwards be censured over sexual harassment allegations. The talks continue with Iran trying to get oil and other shipping flowing again through the Strait of Hormuz. Fox's Trey Yingst in Tel Aviv.
40: President Trump indicated that a deal with Iran could happen as early as today. Speaking with Fox News, the president said that talks took place all day on Tuesday and that things are looking very good. He told Trace Gallagher what will happen if the Iranians back out of this agreement.
1: Well, if they back out again, they're going to get hit really hard. You know, they know that. They understand that.
36: America's listening to Fox News.
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3: 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Sunshine today, we will see a high around 80. Your full KNSI forecast is on the way in moments. Good morning, I'm Jennifer Leverins. A St. Cloud man awaiting sentencing for a deadly 2025 robbery is behind bars again. Police say 20-year-old Quinton McNeil and a teenager pulled a handgun on a 17-year-old Monday afternoon near 7th Street and Lincoln Avenue Southeast. The victim knew the two and was not hurt. Officers spotted their vehicle nearby and arrested both without incident and did recover a handgun. McNeil was booked into the Sherburne County Jail. The teen sent to secure detention. Both now are facing charges. It's the second case for McNeil. He pleaded guilty in June to aiding and abetting aggravated robbery in a February 2025 shooting that killed 17-year-old Layson Davis inside a St. Cloud apartment building. He is still awaiting sentencing in that case. St. Cloud is on pace to run out of buildable housing lots within about 3 years, and the city council is trying to change that. Monday night, the council voted unanimously to let developers defer utility fees to help get new subdivisions moving. Mayor Jake Anderson says fees are just one of the items squeezing builders right now.
4: The biggest concern and challenge that we're hearing from developers is obviously financial costs to build really housing of all types. So this isn't just necessarily affordable or workforce housing, but even that market rate housing. They're feeling pressures from the labor market, materials market, the cost of money, the cost of land, and the cost of government.
3: Anderson was the guest of KNSI's Bob Hughes and says the city is doing what it can afford without pushing costs onto ratepayers. Find out more about the new initiative at knsiradio.com. The Stearns County Sheriff's Office recruiting teens and young adults interested in a career in public safety. The agency now taking applications for its Explorer program from anyone between the ages of 15 and 20. Explorers get training in law enforcement scenarios, report writing, defensive tactics, arrest protocol, along with basic first aid. They also learn how to dispatch and what it's like to work in a jail setting. An informational meeting is set for Sunday, August 23rd at 7 p.m. at the Stearns County Administration Center in St. Cloud. Anyone interested can sign up with the Sheriff's Office. 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At 5:30, it's opening act Harper's Chord. And at 7 o'clock, it's Pamela McNeil's Janice, Dolly, Stevie, and me. 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I'm Jennifer Leverins, KNSA News.
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2: 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Now your local forecast from the Hanson Paving Weather Center.
0: Well, the cool spot is Little Falls right now. They've got fog and 45 degrees. Fog and mist elsewhere in the neighborhood, 46 in Painesville, 50 in Wilmer right now. In St. Cloud, our temps at 47. 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Meteorologist Paul Trombley, what have you got for us today?
11: Yeah, nice cool start out there for us. And yeah, still looking at a quiet outlook here for today and tomorrow with these high temperatures today. Up near 80 as winds will stay to the south, southwest 5 to 10. For tonight, clear skies, 59. And then mid-80s on Thursday with some sun, southwest winds 10 to 15. Mid-60s Thursday night with a chance for a passing shower storm as we get into Friday, kind of morning midday as the highs reach about 84 with another cold front coming through on Friday. Which keeps things in check here nicely for the weekend. Low temperatures Friday night down into the mid-50s, and then we start off the weekend with high temperatures back up near 84 with some sun Saturday, 60 on Saturday night. Sunday's outlook still very similar with some more mid-80s for high Sunday. I'm meteorologist Paul Trombley.
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0: 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Sports brought to us this morning by the Trout Companies. They have been drilling residential wells all year round for more than 60 years. From the You Don't Need to Know This department, Steelers quarterback Aaron Rodgers is blasting Dr. Anthony Fauci over his Senate hearing last month. Rodgers was on the Pat McAfee show from Steelers training camp when he tore into Fauci for pleading the fifth dozens of times. What was it, like 111 during his recent hearing before the Senate Homeland Security and Governmental Affairs Committee? Because it matters to all of us what Aaron Rodgers thinks about Anthony Fauci. The veteran quarterback called the former White House health advisor, quote, an absolute coward for refusing to answer questions related to the COVID-19 pandemic and the government's response. You may recall Aaron Rodgers previously took criticism from some folks for being outspoken against the COVID vaccine at the height of the pandemic. And then there are the Minnesota Twins, who lose to the Royals 8-2, opening up that series in KC. Joe Ryan gets the loss, gave up 5 runs, 4 earned, 7 hits, and 2 walks. Josh Bell homered. Minnesota's lost 3 in a row. Joe Ryan now 6-8 on the season. Here's what he had to say last night.
12: It's been frustrating for sure. I think just trying to get everything right through the week and just not getting back to where I need to be.
0: Got
12: to
0: get outside of your head, my friend. Minnesota has lost 3 in a row. They continue their 3-game set tonight. One member of the Vikings receiving corps focusing on the present. On the heels of Ravens wideout Zay Flowers agreeing to a 4-year contract extension. Fellow first-rounder, 2023 first-round pick Jordan Addison, also asked about his contract hopes. Addison says he's just going to work right now, going through the drills, doing camp, that's all. He's got 175 catches, nearly 2,400 yards, 22 touchdowns in his career. They are throwing around big money in the NFL. We will get to that in just a moment. Minnesota's Lynx have been the hottest team in the WNBA. They won each of their last 10 games going into tomorrow's game against the Los Angeles Sparks. Going to be at home at the Target Center. Minnesota United FC topped by FC Juarez 2-1 to open up League's Cup play from Allianz Field. Thomas Chankle scored the only goal of the game for the Loons. Minnesota now takes on Tigris, UANL, coming up on Friday. Well, I don't even know if I can wrap my head around the dollars we're about ready to talk about. A lot of injuries, that is for sure. Let's start there. The Packers' best player on defense saying he'll be back later on in the lineup. His name is Micah Parsons. Yesterday he said he thinks it's very realistic he'll be playing when the Packers face the Cowboys in Week 6 at Lambeau. Speaking of the Cowboys, tight end Princeton Fant dealing with season-ending surgery. He tore his ACL in practice. Head coach Brian Schottenheimer thinks he may have hurt his MCL as well. Now to the money. Atlanta Falcons running back Bijan Robinson. New contract, $75 million over 3 years. Highest paid running back based on the average annual salary. Detroit Lions running back Jahmyr Gibbs and the Colts' Jonathan Taylor keeping a close eye on that one. Back to the injuries. The Falcons have a bad one. Jaylon Walker may have suffered a torn ACL yesterday. We'll see.

0: Missouri, followed by Oregon, Georgia, Texas, Notre Dame. That's your top five. Indiana is slotted sixth. They're the reigning national champs. The SEC leads all the conferences. They've got 9 teams in the poll, followed closely by the Big Ten with 8, the Big 12 with 4, and the ACC with 3. That's sports. Bob Hughes here, AM 1450, FM 99.3, KNSI. The time is 6:14. Good morning.
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0: 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Good morning is right. 47 degrees right now. 6:17 on the clock. Plenty of sunshine today. It's going to be gorgeous. Perfect time for you to stop out at the Benton County Fair, don't you think? I do. Wind is calm. Dew point's now 47, so our humidity 100%, hence the dense fog. You're going to find some, well, it's scattered patches is what it is. Sunshine and 80 today, down to 59 tonight, 84 and sunny tomorrow, 83 on Friday, maybe a passing shower. If it in fact happens, it's just going to be flitting through. A dusting, as they say, 83 on Friday, but again, mostly sunny. Saturday, sun and 83, ditto for Sunday. Again, amazing, amazing weather for the Benton County Fair. I wanted to talk to you about boomers. I really did. When it was, we thought it was safe to go back into the supermarket, but it's gone. Oh well, we'll see if we can dig it up. So what we really, really, really need to do today is say thank you to everyone who helped us meet our neighbor, except for the wildfire smoke up in Canada, eh? We started May 21st at Pantown Park, June 18th, Ridgewood Park, Riverside Park got smoked out. I'm really sorry about that on July 16th.

0: last night at Eastman Park, Lake George. Nice time. Very nice. Thank you so much. St. Cloud PD, gosh, you guys are fabulous. I hope you know that. Ditto for the fire department. Always there when we need them, right? Both PD, fire departments. St. Cloud Mayor Jake Anderson, very nice of you to stop by last night during National Chocolate Chip Cookie Day. We kind of blew that, didn't we? We didn't have any chocolate chip cookies for dessert. Oh, well, I think we'll survive. What a great time. Thanks to our title sponsor, of course, Hanson Paving. Monet's Meats for all the amazing, delicious food. Burnick's celebrating 110 years of taking care of whatever you're thirsty for. And the St. Cloud Area Family YMCA for all of the bicycles yet again this year. AM 1450, FM 99.3, KNSI. Coming up on 620. So, today is going to be one of those days. You're going to have to strap yourself in. Troy Fritz is going to be with us coming up at 640 this morning talking Summertime by George. What a perfect night for that. You might want to bring a sweater. We're only going to max at 80, like I just said, 59 tonight, partly cloudy. What about breezes? Nah, not too bad. Today, 5 to 10 from the southwest. Tonight, barely. And then tomorrow, it's going to get a little windy. Southwesterlies to 25. But we'll be snug as a bug in a rug by then, right? Again, tonight down to 59 degrees. But yeah, it's going to be a good night for a show, that's for sure. Troy Fritz with us, 640-ish this morning. Looking forward to chatting with Kristen Hall today because she has good news regarding our taxes and the non-game wildlife fund for the Department of Natural Resources. Scott Schreiner, St. Cloud Rocks baseball, and we're talking playoffs, of course. The Rocks have known since the end of the first half of the season that they're going to be in the playoffs. Got to be a little tough to keep your head in the right spot, isn't it? We'll talk St. Cloud Rocks baseball coming up. Scott Schreiner about 7:38 or so this morning. National Football League. Tomorrow? Already? Hall of Fame game, right? College football gets underway on the 29th. U.S. Open on the 30th. That's tennis, by the way. Anything else going on out there? In a couple of days, Friday, Super Troopers 3 is going to be in the theater, along with Ice Cream Man. Paw Patrol, the Dino Movie. Kids, you ready? The 14th of August. Another scary one, Insidious, on the 21st. And I'm looking forward to this one. Call me crazy, but I used to watch The Coyote and The Roadrunner and Acme go at each other. Live-action comedy coming up on August 28th. A lot of delays for this one. I'm not really sure why. August 8th, National Pickleball Day. The 12th is Vinyl Record Day, Paul. The 13th is Left-Handers Day. The 16th, National Tell a Joke Day. I think we'll probably let that one lay there. And National Radio Day coming up on August 20th. Very nice. 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The military needs you. Actually, they don't need you. They need your house. And we will get to that in just a moment. 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
0: 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This is kind of a big deal, folks. The military needs your help. You know how when we have housing for St. Cloud Rocks baseball players or the Granite City Lumberjacks or any of the other sports teams that we have here in St. Cloud, right? Central Minnesota. We have folks open up their doors so the kids have a place to stay. They need you. The military planning to do some major repairs and renovations to barracks for the Navy all across the country. They don't know where they're going to put the people, the sailors. Could take years. They're going to need between 8,000 and 12,000 beds. Apartments, hotels. What about things like RVs, maybe houseboats, prefab modular units, temporary man camps? I'm not making this up. The Navy says, quote, the comprehensive upgrades and significant structural work require the entire barracks to be vacated. It's not like they're just doing a little, you know, coat of paint and that's that. It is unclear if they actually are going to be appealing to private citizens who have space in their RVs, maybe a spare bedroom. But the military does say they are talking with private housing operators. A cost problem, of course, because, well, it's going to cost money, and they don't have it. The military's budget right now, about $1 trillion. Included in that, billions of dollars, specifically for facilities, sustainment, restoration, and modernization. We all know what a government contract gets let out. Oh boy, people are licking their chops because they can charge whatever, right? Because, I mean, after all, the government has unlimited resources when it comes to money, right? Your taxes. The money has been diverted to support southern border operations. A lot of that money has, by the way. This comes to us courtesy of Business Insider and Military.com. 10 locations in particular, one of the most pressing areas is Pensacola, Florida. Ships may not be the option either because they recently instituted a No Sailor Lives Afloat pledge, expanding their efforts to stop requiring sailors to live aboard ship while vessels are in port. Your phone may be ringing. 99.9. Yep. Let's say AM 1450, FM 99.3, shall we? KNSI coming up on 628.
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12: 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Michigan, Missouri, Kansas, Virginia, and Washington. Mainly Michigan, though, right? At 9:36, hear from an author advocating for selling real estate on the moon and other places in space. Can't wait to hear that. Then how's the fair going so far? The schedule is fluid, so we'll see you for Hot Talk with the Ox Wednesday from 9 to 11 on KNSI.
11: What's the Ox say?
13: News. I'm Gian Gelosi. The Democratic Senate primary in Michigan still undecided, with progressive Abdul El-Sayed clinging to a slight lead over Haley Stevens.
14: Though the race has not yet been called, El-Sayed is already turning his attention to his potential opponent in November, Republican Mike Rogers. But there are still many remaining votes in Wayne County, the state's most populous county where Detroit is located. Stevens is leading there by about 4 percentage points, with roughly 18% of the votes still remaining.
13: Fox's Madeline Rivera, 38-year-old California man named Janine Jantelet, behind bars, accused of monitoring security planning activities days before the president arrival at Trump National Golf Club.
15: Police say they spotted him walking throughout the grounds, taking photos and videos, and after searching his pockets, found a loaded magazine with hollow point bullets.
13: Fox's Todd Pyro. 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
17: 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It's a sunshine day, 80 for the high this afternoon, with mostly sunny skies. Your full KNSI forecast is on the way in moments. Good morning, I'm Jennifer Leverins. More than $221,000 in unpaid taxes is at the center of felony charges against a rice man. The Minnesota Department of Revenue says Dylan John Blocker is accused of 22 counts tied to his tree service business. According to the complaint, Blocker did not file or pay income tax for years 2020 through 2024 and did not file or pay sales tax on his business's taxable services for multiple periods between 2020 and 2025. Bank records allegedly showed taxable income from the business and from casino gambling winnings. Each count is a felony carrying up to 5 years in prison, a $10,000 fine, or both. An abandoned prison in western Minnesota will be converted into a facility that will house Immigration and Customs Enforcement detainees this fall. The location is in Appleton, which is in Swift County and has been closed for 16 years. The owner, CoreCivic, announced a five-year deal with the U.S. Department of Homeland Security to house up to 1,600 ICE detainees. The reopening will take place in stages, and the prison is expected to be fully operational by next spring. It will be one of two long-term ICE detention facilities in Minnesota. The other is the Sherbourne County Jail. The U.S. Forest Service is reopening 69% of the Boundary Waters Canoe Area Wilderness, with the fires 50% contained. Popular entry points east of Ely are reopening for overnight and day use. The fires do remain active across more than 64,000 acres, and large sections of the western wilderness and surrounding Superior National Forest still remain closed. Lightning sparked the fires in early July, prompting evacuations and the full wilderness closure on July 14th. More than 600 school nutrition professionals are in St. Cloud this week for the Minnesota School Nutrition Association's annual conference at the River's Edge Convention Center. Glenn Ritter, the association's president and food service director at St. Cloud St. Michael Albertville Schools, says what people picture when they hear school lunch hasn't caught up with what districts are actually putting on the tray.
18: So I always encourage parents in my community to come into school, have lunch with your kids, and see what we actually serve, because I think there's that misconception, and sometimes school lunch gets a bad rap, but it's a heck of a lot better than what it was when we were kids.
17: New items that could land on lunch trays this year include a sweet Thai chicken ramen bowl, pad Thai, and buffalo chicken choices. See what else may be on the menu at knsiradio.com. And Minnesota Twins owner Tom Pollad vowing to increase the team's payroll in 2027. The four trade acquisitions increased payroll by over $8 million to an estimated $100 million. Minnesota added three relievers and a starting pitcher before the trade deadline. Pollad hopes the moves will rebuild fan trust and increase attendance at Target Field. KNSI News time is 6:35. 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For more on these and other stories, visit knsiradio.com. I'm Jennifer Leverins, KNSI News.
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0: 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Good morning. 47, your current temperature. Dew points at 47 as well. Open up those windows. Humidity at 100%. See, it's not the humidity. It's the darn dew point. Sunshine and 80 today, 59 tonight, 84 and sunny tomorrow. going to be a little breezy. Southwesterlies to 25 tomorrow. Tomorrow night down to 63. And then on Friday, a slight chance of a passing shower. Mostly sunny, 83. Clear Friday night, 56. 83 and sunny Saturday and Sunday. Monday, partial sun, 80 degrees. Again, we're at 47 right now. There's some patchy fog out there. 43 degrees in Little Falls, 46 in Painesville, fog and mist 50 in Wilmer. Again, in St. Cloud, 47. Right now, it's 6:38.
1: This is a Bloomberg Money Minute. Disney is proving the magic is back. The entertainment giant posting a stronger-than-expected quarter powered by a rebound in streaming profits and solid demand at its theme parks. Disney Plus helped drive a 64% jump in profits at its entertainment business. However, it was a mixed quarter at the box office, with The Devil Wears Prada 2 and Toy Story 5 being blowout successes, while Star Wars, The Mandalorian, and Grogu underperformed. Meantime, the company says Walt Disney World in Orlando had a standout quarter. The prospect of an interim deal focused on the Strait of Hormuz is gaining traction. A short-term pact could help normalize commercial shipping in the key waterway. Stock futures are on the rise. And mortgage rates are at the highest level in a year. According to the Mortgage Bankers Association, the rate on a 30-year home loan is at 6.81%. Rates fell to their lowest level since 2022 toward the end of February, but have since trended higher. Courtney Donahoe, Bloomberg Radio.
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0: Good morning. 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City water or a private well, the Trout Companies are committed to providing you with the finest quality water supply that is possible. Joe Ryan had another tough outing last night. You don't believe me? Let's just ask him.
3: It's been frustrating for sure. I think just trying to get everything right through the week and just not getting back to where I need to be.
0: Joe Ryan, five runs, four of them earned, seven hits, two walks. Minnesota loses to the Royals the first game, 8-2 last night. That is three in a row in the L column. They will continue that three-game set tonight. Vikings wideout Jordan Addison focusing on today. Says he's putting in the work, going through camp. On the heels of Ravens wideout Zay Flowers agreeing to a four-year contract extension, Jordan Addison hopes for more money. And then there are the Lynx, who have been the hottest team in the WNBA. They won each of their last 10 games, going into the game tomorrow night with the Los Angeles Sparks at the Target Center. Minnesota United FC topped by FC Juarez 2-1 to open up League's Cup play at Allianz Field last night. Thomas Jankel, they scored the only goal of the game for the Loons. Minnesota faces Tigris UANL on Friday. Also in sport, when it comes to college football, the countdown continues. Coach's poll shows the Ohio State opens up the campaign in the top of the rankings, followed by Oregon, Georgia, Texas, and Notre Dame. That's your top five. The reigning national champion, Indiana, slotted sixth. The SEC leads everybody. They've got nine teams in the poll, followed by the Big Ten with eight. I don't think the Gophers are there. The Big 12 with four, and then the ACC with three of them. 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Perhaps one of the greatest sports stories out there today belongs to a father and son. Are you ready for this one?
4: We actually made it to day 365. There's only one way to celebrate this day. Want to go play catch?
5: Yeah.
4: All right, let's go. We've been using the same baseball every single day for the entire year, so we'll probably retire this one.
5: Fun to spend time with him every single day.
4: Life gets busy, schedules get crazy, but when we set aside those 5 to 10 to 15 minutes every single day to spend time with each other, it just gives us a chance to connect, and it gives me a chance to really build some memories with them.
0: That is Reed, the dad. His 10-year-old son is named Colby. They made a goal to play catch every day for a year, and they did it. Now that is a good father-son goal, don't you think? Playing catch 365 straight days. Of course, here in Minnesota, you may have to use a snowball instead of a baseball sometimes. That is sport. I get to be Bob Hughes, AM 1450, FM 99.3, KNSI. We are talking summertime by George. Troy Fritz with us right after this.
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0: AM 1450, FM 99.3, KNSI, no less. Our time, well, it's close enough to say it's 6:45. Once again, I would like everyone to know that Troy Fritz has put me in charge of the weather for Summertime by George. Troy, thank you.
26: You have done a spectacular day today.
0: Well, you know, the past couple of weeks, not too bad. That is for darn sure, huh?
26: I'm going to kind of miss the fact that I'm not going to be sweating as much today. I'm starting to kind of get down to my ideal body weight.
0: Yeah, exactly. Exactly right. Troy Fritz with us to talk Summertime by George. And I'll tell you, tonight's show is going to be pretty spectacular, starting off with Harper's Court, huh?
26: Yeah, you know, Jill Moore, I always... she's got a voice of an angel, and they've opened at Summertime by George for a number of years, her and Roger Fink and Jill Meyer and the rest of the group, and they just come and they do a great job, a little bit kind of a folk twist to country music, and just such spectacularly nice people, and so it's great to have them part of the show. They'll set the tone for the headliner tonight with Pamela, and I think with the cooler weather, you know, everybody has endured this summer, I think, with the heat and the smoke and everything else going on. And tonight is, you know, lower humidity, cooler temperatures. I was looking at the lake this morning and there's mist coming off the water. And I think it's going to be just a great night to sit and relax and hear great music.
0: Well, no kidding. We're on our way to a perfect morning. It's going to turn into a perfect day in the evening. It's interesting. You might want to bring a fleece along tonight. We haven't been able to say that for a while.
26: Yeah, bring a fleece and a bib.
0: Yeah.
26: So when you go over to the food area, you can grab some food and you can eat the great saucy stuff and drip on yourself a little bit. And then we'll come by and clean it up for you.
0: So you've seen me eat before, I hear. Huh? Nice. Yeah. Nice.
26: Yeah, hey. Sometimes it's like a sprinkler.
0: Absolutely. Right? Yeah, only with a barbecue sauce. Hey, let's talk a little bit about that Middletown market because, boy, the food vendors are absolutely amazing.
26: Yeah, you know, when you go down there and you walk around that outer perimeter, you know, there's just all the variety of foods, everything from Don Kong to Papa Murphy's Pizza to the potato folks and the barbecue. And then when you get on the inside, there's a lot of crafters and different nonprofits and different groups down there. So there's a lot to do. And there's also the Middletown Tavern, so you can go there and have a beverage while you're eating and picnic tables and so on. So it's kind of a neat place to go. And what I find is a lot of couples and families, they'll kind of go into Middletown Market and then they all disperse and they go get what they each want to eat. then they reconvene, either head back to their chairs or sit at the picnic tables. And it's just a great way to kind of go have a variety of food and try something new.
0: You know, it really is. And one of the other things that I think is really cool is the fact that, and you know, we sit down, we enjoy an ice cold beverage of the adult variety. But you can do that everywhere in the park these days. And how has that gone for you guys? Because I know folks were a little bit iffy on making that decision.
26: Yeah, you know, we always were kind of tending towards caution. We didn't want the event to be about drinking and
0: right.
26: things like that. So, but we got to a point where we said, well, let's give it a try. And it's actually worked out perfect. You know, nobody is throwing containers around the park. Our folks with the Rotaract Club, the younger version of Rotary, they help with IDing and serving folks at the different taverns. And, you know, there's the tavern, the main tavern that's over kind of towards City Hall. Then there's one right by the splash pad, and there's one Middletown Market. So no matter where you are in the crowd, there's one that's fairly accessible. And we have really had zero problems. I've talked to, you know, the police department partners that we have, and you know, we just are blessed that everybody that comes to the event are great partners of the event. At the end of the night, when we clean up and folks go home, there is no garbage yeah. on the grounds. And that's a rarity when you deal with big events, and we've been blessed with that.
0: Well, we have Little Georgetown as well, and that is one of the reasons, I think, why this is such a great family event. The kids get to do all sorts of make and take projects. It's pretty neat.
26: Yeah, we have a lot of nonprofits that come in, and they help staff the Little Town Market. So earlier in the night, that, you know, 5:30 to 7, they can go in and do different craft activities. They can, you know, play games and so on with folks that work with kids every day. And it's kind of a neat thing to do. And then there's the playground. The splash pad turns off at about 5 o'clock just because of the water issue. It sprays onto the crowd if it's windy and so on. But Little Georgetown's been a nice addition over the years, you know, to entertain the younger aspects of the crowd that come.
0: Well, how about this one? Janice from Cheap Thrills, Big Brother and the Holding Company. Tonight, it's all about the ladies. Pamela McNeil and company taking the stage. It's going to be a great night, Troy.
26: Pamela is such a fantastic entertainer, and you know, she gets the crowd going. Folks love hearing her sing, whether she's with the Armadillos or doing her Fleetwood Mac show or other shows, Wild Angels. But tonight, the show is Janis, Stevie, Dolly, and Me. So Janis Joplin, Stevie Nicks from Fleetwood Mac, Dolly Parton, and then some of the originals from Pamela herself. So she's going to, at the early part of the night, she's going to kind of explain how the show is going to unroll. And then she'll be out there, and she sings with such high energy when she comes off at the end of the night. She's about ready to fall over because she's worked so hard to entertain the crowd. And if you know Pamela, you know that she's got a smile on her face 100% of the time and just an absolute delight to work with. So I look forward. I haven't seen this show. I've heard a lot of great things about it, so I'm going to enjoy the show with the crowd tonight as well.
0: Well, that's for sure. We look forward to it, and the weather, again, absolutely perfect tonight. And then next Wednesday, Troy, what's happened to summer?
26: Next Wednesday, you know, it's our finale, and that's the, you know, we're going to close out with the Fabulous Armadillos doing their show, you know, where they come in and they'll have people on their feet dancing, singing into the nighttime. And, you know, it's a great way to close out the season. And I'm just grateful for everybody who's come this summer, who's endured some of the tougher weather, who's just kind of hung with us. And now we're kind of getting in the sweet spot of the summer where it's going to be just absolutely comfortable, enjoyable, big shows, big crowds, lots of food, lots of beverage. And it's a way for our community to just celebrate together. Last week at the very beginning, as I was on stage, I just asked everybody, I said, hey, can you take 1 minute and look to your left, look to your right, introduce yourself to somebody that you might not know because this event is about building community. And it was funny how much of the energy took off
0: yeah.
26: as people began to get up and introduce themselves. And it's kind of like when you do that in a school classroom or something like that, trying to call people back to attention was tougher than I thought it was going to be. But it just proved to me that our main focus of Summertime by George is to build community. And I think we're hitting the mark with it. And I saw that when I asked folks just to say hi to somebody they didn't know. And I look forward to seeing that tonight and next week as well.
0: Troy Fritz, we really appreciate your work, the work of your fellow Rotarians, for bringing such a great opportunity every single Wednesday night in the summertime. Summertime by George. Troy, we'll see you tonight.
26: Sounds good. Thanks a lot. We'll see everybody at the park tonight.
0: You bet. 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
19: 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Tell them Bill sent you today. On this Wednesday, I am thinking about Bernie Sanders, and I don't like it. The godfather of the communist movement in the USA is ramping things up. This week, he went on an all social media tour and blathered about the Marxist mayor of New York, oligarchs, Donald Trump, on and on. In one interview, the senator praised Mayor Mamdani for demanding, quote, free and universal child care in the nation's largest city. Some facts for Sanders, although he doesn't care. There are 500,000 children under the age of 4 living in New York. So-called free daycare costs $27,000 per child. That's $13 billion each year, 10% of the entire city's budget. Sanders will not articulate his ideology, but here it is. He wants the government to raise our kids. This daycare stuff is a ruse. Bernie Sanders wants children to be educated by the state so that parents are not involved. Bernie, Mamdani, and AOC are dangerous people, but the progressive crew has made major inroads in America. So please don't dismiss the zealots. Their movement is growing. 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That is the Morning O'Reilly Update. More analysis later on. K-N-S-I.
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0: 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Jennifer Leverins is in the award-winning KNSI Radio Newsroom. 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
23: He just declared victory. I'm Dave Anthony, Fox News. Abdul El-Sayed, the progressive Democrat running for Senate, backed by socialists in Michigan, posted on X minutes ago, "We won," though votes are still being counted after he said last night,
24: "We are not a purple state. We are a state in need of a movement."
23: Abdul El-Sayed has a 1 percentage point lead over Congresswoman Haley Stevens, who remained confident last night that she'll win the primary.
25: "We are going to have to get ready and show Mike Rogers what a little stick it to him looks like."
23: Mike Rogers is the Republican running for that Michigan Senate seat, now held by a retiring Democrat. And he just told Fox if he faces El-Sayed in November,
27: "This is really about the heart and soul of our country. I have never seen someone so radical, so extreme, get nominated by a political party."
23: Republicans need a new candidate for a House seat in North Carolina. Congressman Chuck Edwards announced on X early this morning he's ending his reelection campaign amid sexual harassment allegations that led the House Ethics Committee to recommend Edwards be censured. President Trump is still giving talks a chance to work out a nuclear deal with Iran and reopen the Strait of Hormuz to oil and other shipping, telling Fox,
28: "The only thing that matters is action, and they want to make a deal. We'll see what happens. If they don't make a deal, it's going to be too bad."
23: Warning Iran, the U.S. will hit them again very hard. The president said that in an interview at his California golf club near Los Angeles, where a few days ago a man was arrested.
29: Investigators say they found hollow point ammunition in his pocket and a gun in his car. Now, this all happened Sunday afternoon when plainclothes federal agents alerted the Los Angeles Sheriff's Office after spotting someone walking on the golf course grounds. They believed the suspect was taking photographs and videos and appeared to monitor security.
23: That's Fox's Natalie Chuck. That suspect facing numerous felony charges. And President Trump, he spent the night in Las Vegas, where later today he'll give a speech on the economy. 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
30: 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Sunny and 80 today. Your full KNSI forecast is on the way in moments. Good morning, I'm Jennifer Leverins. A St. Cloud man awaiting sentencing for a deadly 2025 robbery is back in jail. Police say 20-year-old Quinton McNeil and a teenager pulled a handgun on a 17-year-old Monday afternoon near 7th Street and Lincoln Avenue Southeast. The victim, who knew the suspects, was not hurt. Officers found the pair in a vehicle nearby and arrested the two without incident, recovering that handgun. McNeil booked into the Sherburne County Jail and the teen taken to secure detention. Both are facing charges. McNeil, meanwhile, pleaded guilty in June to aiding and abetting aggravated robbery in the 2025 shooting that killed 17-year-old Layson Davis inside a St. Cloud apartment building. He is still awaiting sentencing in that case. The St. Cloud City Council has unanimously signed off on a first-in-Minnesota plan to let home builders put off paying utility fees. Monday night's vote creates the Single Family Housing Supply Initiative. Developers can delay water and sewer charges plus per-acre trunk charges with the money coming due later at 3.5% interest. Some speakers at the public hearing called that a subsidy. Mayor Jake Anderson told KNSI's Bob Hughes that's not how the city sees it.
1: We don't necessarily view this as a subsidy because we're simply deferring a payment and charging an interest rate on that payment for sewer access charges, water access charges. And so it's a tool in a toolbox.
30: Anderson says the city recovers every dollar. The program runs through the end of 2027. Find out more at knsiradio.com. The U.S. Forest Service is reopening 69% of the Boundary Waters Canoe Area Wilderness, with wildfires there 50% contained. Popular entry points east of Ely are reopening for both overnight and day use. Fires do remain active across more than 64,000 acres. Large sections of the Western Wilderness and surrounding Superior National Forest do remain closed because of fire activity. Lightning sparked those fires in early July, prompting evacuations and the full wilderness closure on July 14th. And the Minnesota Twins fell to the Royals 8-2 to open their series in Kansas City. Joe Ryan suffered the loss after allowing five runs, four of them earned on seven hits with two walks. Minnesota now dropping three in a row and will continue its three-game set tonight. First pitch is at 6:40. KNSI News time is 7:05. This look at news is brought to you by Create a Legacy, Richmond and Little Falls. For more on these and other stories, visit knsiradio.com. I'm Jennifer Leverins, KNSI News.
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0: 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Good morning, and what a morning. 48 degrees right now. 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Dew points at 48 as well, but really comfortable. Meteorologist Paul Tremblay is with us. And Paul, we're going to enjoy this weather, aren't we?
8: Yeah, definitely enjoying out there today, and a warmer tomorrow, and then looks like temps for the weekend still climbing about more in the 80s, especially like a late weekend Sunday. But it is going to be a nice sunny day here from start to finish, highs up near 80, southwest wind 5 to 15. 59 tonight, clear to partly cloudy, mid-80s Thursday with some sunshine, southwest winds mid-60s Thursday night. An isolated shower storm chance coming through Friday. A morning, midday, a little more with that, with a cold front coming through, 84 on Friday. Down in the mid-50s on Friday night. Weekend temperatures still up to about 84 on Saturday. Mid, maybe upper 80s on Sunday, but still sunny and dry with overnight lows. Still around 60 through the end of the weekend. Shower storm chances may pick up Sunday night with a low at 61. Maybe a shower lingering into Monday with highs to about 80. I'm meteorologist Paul Trombley.
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0: Good morning. 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City water or a private well, it doesn't matter, because the Trout Companies are committed to providing you with the finest quality water supply that is possible. Joe Ryan did not have a quality outing last night. Not good. I don't know what's up with Joe Ryan. 5 runs, 4 of them earned, 7 hits, 2 walks. Twins lose to the Royals 8-2, opening up that series in KC. Twins manager Derek Shelton says Bobby Witt coming back for KC was a tough one.
10: You're talking about one of the best players in the game. You know, I think the worst text I got this morning was Witt on. You know, I mean, you were hoping that, you know, he would wait 3 more days. It changes the whole complexion of their lineup, but we have to expect that he's going to play.
0: You bet. Joe?
11: It's been frustrating for sure. I think just trying to get everything right through the week and just not getting back to where I need to be.
0: So the Twins have dropped 3 in a row. They'll go at it again tonight in Kansas City. Jordan Addison, watching Ravens wide receiver Zay Flowers agreeing to a 4-year contract extension, kind of wondering what's going on with him. He says he's just going to work every day, going through training camp. Jordan Addison with 175 catches, nearly 2,400 yards, 22 touchdowns. He's pretty good. The Lynx have been the hottest team in the WNBA. They host the Los Angeles Sparks at the Target Center tonight. They have won 10 in a row. Minnesota has. Minnesota United FC, topped by FC Juarez, 2-1, opened up the league's cup play at Allianz Field last night. Tomas Chancalé scored the only goal of the game for the Loons. Minnesota now faces Tigres, UANL, coming up on Friday. Micah Parsons, that is, yesterday said he thinks it's very realistic he'll be playing for the Packers when they host the Cowboys, coming up week 6 at Lambeau. He hurt himself, tore an ACL meniscus in week 15 last season. Cowboys tight end Princeton Fant, season-ending surgery, tore his ACL yesterday. Oh, it's time to follow the money. Atlanta Falcons running back Bijan Robinson, $75 million, 3 years, highest paid running back based on the average annual salary. As long as we're talking money, Darnell Wright, Chicago Bears, gets a nice extension. 4 years, $116 million. The deal includes $93 million guaranteed. Not so bad. Rookie Carson Beck starts under center for the Cardinals Thursday in the Pro Football Hall of Fame game. Let's go to college football. A lot more fun, isn't it? The countdown to the start of college football, knocking on the door. The coaches' poll is out. The Ohio State, number one, followed by Oregon, Georgia, Texas, and Notre Dame. That's your top five. The reigning national champs, Indiana, are sixth. SEC leads everybody. They've got 9 teams in the poll, followed by the Big Ten. They've got 8. Big 12 with 4. ACC with 3. Scott Schreiner, St. Cloud Rocks Baseball, with us coming up in about 30 minutes. Actually, a little bit less than that. Talking playoffs and a whole lot more. 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KNSI, our time right now is 7:12.
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0: 7:15, AM 1450, FM 99.3, KNSI. Good morning. You know, we've been having these Wednesday morning conversations with folks from the DNR for about as long as I can possibly remember. But I have never had the opportunity to chat with Kristen Hall. Kristen is the non-game wildlife program supervisor, and she joins us this morning. Kristen, great to have you here. Good morning.
1: Good morning. Thanks for having me.
0: Now, we're going to talk about the State Wildlife Action Plan. First of all, what is the State Wildlife Action Plan? Why is it so important?
1: Well, I'm going to start with telling you what the non-game wildlife program is, because that's not intuitive for most people. For the non-game wildlife program, we focus on all of our species that occur in Minnesota that you don't hunt and fish. So that includes pollinators, songbirds, bats, reptiles, and amphibians. And so the State Wildlife Action Plan is a plan that's focused on the conservation of those species, as well as some fish and game species. It really focuses on species that are declining within our state, and we're trying to reverse that trend.
0: You know, Kristen, that sounds like a mighty big job.
1: You're right. If you see the plan is over 800 pages long, it is a big job. There are many species in our state that you don't hunt and fish, and so trying to keep track of all of them is a huge job, and we have a huge team within the DNR and of external partners that help us put the plan together. We actually worked with over 64 conservation organizations, and about 327 people contributed to this plan.
0: You know, Kristen, I think it's very, very interesting because most of us don't even think, right? It doesn't enter our mind unless we hear a story about, you know, bats and some kind of a mold disease or fish that are endangered, the pollinators, as you mentioned. Are there any particular species in Minnesota that we really should be concerned about?
1: You know, our focus with this plan is first to just give us a broad level prioritization of what species trends are like in the state, which species are declining, and that takes a Herculean effort in and of itself. But we've actually identified over 543 animal species that are declining. So when you ask, like, what's your favorite kid, that's a hard question to answer. But I will say that bats are a really good example. They're a species that has a lot of threats and stressors out there in the environment that are really impacting their population numbers. We have their status trend numbers over time, and they are declining. They're declining for multiple reasons. Some of which are disease, like you mentioned. There's a fungus out there called white nose fungus that's really impacting our cave-dwelling bats. And then there are other problems along the migration route for our migratory bats. So we're really paying quite a bit of attention to bats, and pollinators are another big example. The real crux of the work that we do is understanding that this is a system, and that, you know, when I say something like 543 animals and over 500 plants and lichen are considered to be declining in our state, it's not necessarily a huge warning call. It's a sign to say, we've got a huge system here that's intact with all these animals. How do we keep them all healthy and out there in the landscape in numbers that they'll thrive?
0: And also very important to the entire life system on the planet, right? Imagine if there were no pollinators. You know what bats do? They take care of a lot of bad things, but they also do good stuff too, which I guess is good stuff if you're taking care of bad things. But, you know, you stop to think about what we don't even know about. We don't even think about all of these things, and they are so very important to everybody.
1: Yeah, it's true. And I love that you mentioned that. Like, part of this plan is a 10-year plan, and like I said, we started at the high level of just trying to prioritize, but it does and can be implemented by all levels. So we as agency professionals are doing habitat enhancement projects.

0: to try to help these species out. They may need migratory corridors to be better enhanced, sure. things like that. But folks in their own backyards can plant pollinator gardens with native plants. So not only is it something that seems huge when you look at it in the whole plan, but if you take it little by little and yeah. you understand that those little things matter, you can do small things in your own home to kind of help us out.
1: And I know that we can go to the DNR's website to look at the State Wildlife Action Plan and maybe get some ideas. Is it there?
0: It is. So our URL is kind of long and clunky, but if you just go in there and look up Minnesota Non-Game Wildlife Program, State Wildlife Action Plan, it's on the banner at the top of our page. It's clickable. We not only have the written content with all the gorgeous pictures of the work that we do, we have an interactive portion of the website where you can actually look at the species group that you're interested in, find out conservation actions that you can follow for those species, research needs, find out the threats that are impacting them. It's a really awesome, engaging website that I'm super proud of our team for working on and putting together. It took quite a bit of effort to do.
1: No doubt. Well, Kristen, appreciate your time this morning. Kristen Hall, the Non-Game Wildlife Program Supervisor for the Minnesota DNR. Have yourself a great day, and thank you.
0: Thank you.
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3: Headline ABC Channel 5 Minneapolis. Judge calls probable cause hearing on campaign finance complaint against Lindell. At issue, Minnesota pillowmaker Mike Lindell handing out pillows in parades for his campaign to be the state's next governor. While other candidates have traditionally given out stickers with their names on them, small vote for me cardboard signs stapled to popsicle sticks, and maybe a piece of candy to those lining the parade routes. So now apparently Karen is mad that Lindell is giving out pillows. He claims it's totally legit, though. However, the story says it's against the rules to give out anything of value to get votes. Lindell counters that these are just his little travel pillows and should be regarded the same way as can koozies, pens, and such. The complaint, however, points out that these pillows are listed at a retail price of $34.95 each. Well, it'll be up to the judge to determine the congruence of this with the law, or lack thereof. Well, this, combined with the state party chair now demanding an investigation into Lindell's Minnesota residency, and the constant headline lines about how he's under investigation for not paying this or that and defamation lawsuits and. Yet the latest poll shows him 10 points ahead of the next candidate for next week's primary. But if it's illegal for Mike to hand out pillows to coax voters to his side because they're worth $34.95, thinking outside the box, then what about Democrats coaxing voters by handing out free college, free healthcare, free food, child care, and phones? 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
9: 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I have a couple of good ones this morning from the Department of You Can't Make It Up. It is real. This is very scary to me, these two stories. Okay? Where do you want to start? The 28-year-old Canadian woman that was pulled over had 12 different IDs on her? Or the steakhouse in Florida that is offering a nude dining experience once a month? You know, you think that the world can't get any crazier. But you look around and you see the fact that we have all these Democratic Socialists of America, all of these candidates that are nothing short of communists and socialists, which used to be sedition or treason, and we'd hang them. Okay? But we just don't have the stomach for that anymore. Because. All right, let's go to the 28-year-old Canadian woman first. She gets pulled over in Florida. She gives the officer a fake name, but that is purely just the tip of the iceberg. I love it when the police can record everybody.
10: Are you the registered owner of the car?
11: No, this is a car rental. I didn't even rent it. My boyfriend rented it.
10: Like, where's your license out of?
11: New York.
10: New York. What's your name?
11: Brianna. I live in New York. I'm here in Florida literally just visiting friends and stuff right now. I'm at an airport.
10: Okay, so you don't have a New York ID at all. Your story's not making a lot of sense to me, right? You live in New York, but you don't have any ID in New York.
11: I've never had a driver's license or anything.
10: Do you have anything with your name on it in this car?
12: All these are fake.
10: What name is that? It's pretty nice name, but...
9: Okay, 12 fake IDs. Her real name actually is Bryce Swanson. I have no idea how they found that out. 12 fake IDs, all with her picture, all different names and different dates of birth. It's bizarre. How can that be? If it's that easy, you think we have a problem with voting in this country? Huh? Come on. Then there's the steakhouse in Florida that is offering a nude dining experience once a month. Again, you can't make it up. $250 for men, $150 for women, $300 for couples. The chef and the owner, Murad Ali, his hostess is Toshiba Hart. Nude dining, huh?
13: They disrobed pretty much here. Please allow people to express themselves at our place.
14: It's more so of a gathering to get to know people, new people in the city and the lifestyle.
9: Oh, I see. That makes perfect sense, doesn't it? You know the sign that says employees must wash hands in the restroom? I want the patrons to make sure they're washing their hands. And everything else, please. Yeah, there's a shower stall over there for you, Bob. Yikes. 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What a world.
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19: News. I'm CJ Papa. Waiting for an official decision in the Democratic Senate primary race in Michigan, far-left candidate Abdul El-Sayed holds a slim lead over establishment candidate Haley Stevens. But this morning, El-Sayed posting on X, "We won. I am so proud to be your Democratic nominee for U.S. Senate. Let's win in November." Republican candidate Mike Rogers.
20: Two broken candidates here. I mean, one wants to allow the Communist Party to buy farmland here, and the other one believes that, America deserved 9/11. They had two terrible choices.
19: Rogers on Fox and Friends. North Carolina's 11th congressional district will have a new representative come January. Congressman Chuck Edwards decides to drop his reelection bid after a House ethics panel found substantial evidence the Republican made unwanted advances toward two female staffers. 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
22: 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Your full KNSI forecast is on the way in moments. Good morning. I'm Jennifer Leverins. A Rice man is facing 22 felony counts in a tax case. The Minnesota Department of Revenue says Dylan John Blocker is charged with failing to file income tax returns, failing to pay income tax, failing to file sales and use tax returns, and failing to pay sales and use tax. He allegedly owes more than $221,000. The complaint says Blocker ran multiple tree service businesses and was required to report that income on his individual returns each year. Investigators say he stopped filing after 2016 and allegedly told them he knew he was supposed to file, but he wasn't good at paperwork. Each count carries up to 5 years in prison, a $10,000 fine, or both. A long-closed private prison in Swift County is reopening as an Immigration and Customs Enforcement detention center. The prison owner announced a five-year agreement with the Department of Homeland Security to house up to 1,600 detainees. CoreCivic expects the facility to generate $75 million in annual revenue. Some residents hope the reopening boosts Appleton's economy, while opponents raise concerns about conditions for detainees. It will be one of two long-term ICE detention facilities in greater Minnesota. The Sherburne County Jail is the other. The prison is expected to begin accepting detainees this fall and become fully operational by next spring. Mike Lindell is stepping down as MyPillow CEO to focus on his campaign for governor of Minnesota. Lindell will no longer be the company's majority owner, but will remain on its board and retain a minority stake. Former company president Jim Furlong will take over as CEO. Lindell will face Lisa Damath and Kendall Qualls in the Republican primary coming up on August 11th. U.S. job openings fell slightly in June, but the labor market continued to show resilience in the face of an economic shock from the fighting in Iran. The Labor Department said that employers posted 7.36 million vacancies in June. That's down from 7.54 million in May. The numbers were in line with economists' expectations. Layoffs were little changed at 1.8 million. The number of people quitting their jobs, which is a sign of confidence in their prospects, rose slightly. The U.S. job market has remained sturdy despite a surge in energy prices caused by the Iran war rebounding from a 2025 slump. And the U.S. Forest Service is reopening 69% of the boundary waters as those fires are roughly 50% contained. Popular entry points east of Ely will be reopening for overnight and day use, and fires remain active across more than 64,000 acres. Large sections of the Western Wilderness and surrounding Superior National Forest do remain closed. Lightning sparked the fires in early July, prompting evacuations and the full wilderness closure on July 14th. KNSI News Time is 7:35. 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I'm Jennifer Leverins, KNSI News.
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9: 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Beautiful start to what's going to be a dynamite day. And you know what? The night looks pretty good, too. 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We're at 48 degrees. A fair sky, a little fog and mist, 46 right now in Little Falls. The only blemish in central Minnesota. Sunshine and 80 today. Partly cloudy, 59 tonight. Tomorrow, sunny and 84. A little windy tomorrow. 25-mile-an-hour gusties from the south, southwest. Clear tomorrow night, 63. Friday, a passing shower possible. Sunshine, 83. Sunshine, 83 for Saturday. Sunday, sunshine, 83. Monday, partial sun and 80. Again, we're at 48 right now, AM 1450. 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
25: This is a Bloomberg Money Minute. CVS Health seems to be making progress on turning around its health insurance business, which has faced challenges in recent years after premiums didn't keep up with rising medical costs in some plans. The healthcare company and retailer raised its profit outlook for the year, driven by better-than-expected medical costs in its Aetna insurance business. CVS also announced that it's lowering the price for virtual weight management visits to $29 from $49. Speaking of weight, shares of Eli Lilly are on the rise. supplies. The company behind Zepbound reported stronger second quarter demand for its weight loss and diabetes drugs. Stock futures are climbing today, building on yesterday's record high for the Dow and S&P 500. President Trump says that talks with Iran are moving along very nicely. And Honda is betting hybrids are the road ahead. The automaker raised its profit outlook after strong demand for hybrid vehicles in the U.S. helped lift quarterly results to a record. Honda plans to roll out 50 new hybrids by 2030. Courtney Donahoe, Bloomberg Radio.
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9: 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Let's do

0: Ball, and we'll say good morning, Scott. How the heck are you?
1: Doing great. Good morning.
0: You sent me a video that is spectacular, and I really hope you're able to keep that in the Rock's promotional videos for many, many years to come. Do everybody a favor and kind of describe what it was that you sent me just a few minutes ago.
1: Well, we had our military appreciation night on Saturday. Of course, it had the fireworks, but we had skydivers come in for the national anthem, and the USA flag landed perfectly right at the end of the national anthem with Home of the Brave.
0: Yeah,
1: it was really cool. The POW MIA balloon was present on the field at the same time, and it was a great moment.
0: Well, I've never seen anything like that before. When I've never seen the flag come down with a skydiver. I've seen the red, white, and blue smoke and all that kind of stuff, you know, and the chutes and all of that, and they're swirling around. It looks like $1 million. But then to see that flag come out of the sky like that, it was absolutely perfect.
1: Yeah, timing was great. Oh. Yeah, a lot of people kind of obviously doing the coordinating of that to make sure it everything worked out perfect, and it was a great moment, and definitely a fantastic military appreciation night. And top it off, we auctioned off the game worn jerseys that the guys wore that night, of course, and broke a record with about $11,500 worth of donations or jerseys that were purchased, and that all goes to area veterans.
0: Boy, not a surprise at all, because when the community is asked, they always, always, always respond. Really cool. And that is one of the great things about living here, no doubt. Scott Schreiner, St. Cloud Rocks Baseball. Everything continues, right? You lost one last night to the Mankato Moondogs, 11-8. But this is all part of a four-day homestand now that kicks off again this evening. Who's coming to town?
1: Yeah, Mankato will be here tonight and tomorrow. So it's coming to an end as far as the regular season.
0: Yeah.
1: Home tonight, tomorrow, and then Friday, Saturday. So four games in a row. If you haven't had a chance to get out to the ballpark this year yet, or to catch us here at the end of the season, it's coming to an end. So four more regular season games, and then playoffs start on the 10th. But tonight will be we'll have a kickball giveaway. The first 300 kids presented by St. Cloud Subaru. We'll get a kickball. And then tomorrow night's our baseball bingo night, and also our Special Olympics night presented by Treasure Island Resort and Casino. And then Friday night, of course, is fireworks presented by Waste Management. And then we conclude the regular season on Saturday with our fan appreciation night with great prizes given away all night long presented by Texas Roadhouse. And then, like I mentioned, playoffs start Sunday. We'll be at Wilmer, and then home for sure on Monday, and then if necessary, Tuesday at home as well. So best of three.
0: Well, it is time, fans, to get out there and support your St. Cloud Rocks at the Rock Pile for all of the amazing entertainment that we have gotten from them. But on the other hand, I just have to ask you a couple of questions. You know, from the team's perspective, when you lose to a team like Mankato that you have soundly beaten throughout the season, we all know that you're getting ready for the playoffs, but when these kinds of things happen, Scott, what goes through the minds of not only the players, but also coaches as well? Because everything that has happened up to this point goes out the window because you got a brand new slate, right? Only so many games left.
1: Yeah, no, it's been a fantastic season, 40-25. Yeah, with it's like you said, it's preparing for the playoffs. You're setting up your pitching. So yeah, hopefully we can continue to play well and finish it off, and then start off playoffs on Sunday.
0: Yeah, no kidding. This is going to be nothing short of spectacular, I think. All right. So Mankato comes to town tonight, 6:35, St. Cloud Subaru kickball giveaway night to the first 300 kids. I just want to tell you this. My grandchildren are now kicking around the kickball that I got many, many, many years ago. I think I finally left Rochester in about 2003, right? Those kickballs, probably one of the best things you guys ever give away.
1: Yeah, no, we're really looking forward to it. I think it's something that the kids will continue to use and see them in playgrounds throughout the community. So it'll be great, and they'll actually not only will they get a kickball, they'll actually get the pump that goes with the kickball.
0: Oh, cool. The kids would probably argue between what is the best gift that you guys have ever handed out. I got to think those little miniature bats that you use probably ranks pretty high because they can use them on their little brother.
1: True. Yes. We've been fortunate, of course, with the community support and our corporate partners to be able to do some great giveaways throughout the year. Definitely looking forward to tonight's kickball giveaway presented by St. Cloud Subaru.
0: Scott, everybody healthy as far as, you know, when I say everybody, everybody's got a little ding here and there. But, you know, it's the playoffs, baby, and everybody, it doesn't matter. My leg could be hanging by a string and I'd be out there swinging the bat, right?
1: Well, if we got to get these Moondogs to quit hitting our guys here, but yeah. We've had eight hit by pitches in the last two games.
0: Sure.
1: But it's common stuff right now with playing 72 games in 76 days.
0: Yeah.
1: A lot of bruises and things, but all in all, pretty healthy.
0: You know, Scott, everybody's in the same boat here because all the teams have lost players, right, to the draft and all of that kind of stuff, and you guys especially. But it's time to gel, right, and everybody knows that. You don't have to tell this story to any player on your squad. They're going to go out there and play because, well, it's that time, right?
1: Right. Yeah, and it's always great. As long as I've been doing this, it's you know, it comes to a screeching halt.
0: Yeah.
1: And it's crazy to think that even if there's a playoff run, I should say when there's a playoff run, we're looking at about a week out.
0: Yeah.
1: So then it's over. So, you're right. Everybody deals with the injuries and the length of the season, but really looking forward to finishing strong. And
0: for sure.
1: I know the guys are excited to try to bring Central Minnesota another championship.
0: Sure. And then comes the 30 seconds of downtime for you, right? That's about all there is.
1: It's really starting to prepare for 2027, believe it or not, right now.
0: Yeah.
1: So,
0: yeah. No kidding. Well, Scott, I tell you what, we really appreciate what you guys have been bringing to us. So much great entertainment, so many years. St. Cloud Rocks baseball out at the Rock Pile. See you tonight if that's good for you.
1: All right. Appreciate it.
0: You got it, man. 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Time for some revenge tonight, 6:35 at the Rock Pile.
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0: Ox, in Minnesota, it seems like it takes forever for summer to get here.
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1: It is, in fact, the Great Minnesota Get Together knocking on the door, right?
0: From Wisconsin, and he said,
1: here's the skinny on fairs all across the country, because everybody and their brother does a state fair, right? Particularly if you happen to go out east, because they have this deal out there where they have five states that get together and have a state fair, which is not really fair. Unfair is what that would be. When it comes to state fairs, nobody beats the Great Midwest. Nobody beats the Great Midwest, okay? They try really hard down in Texas. They try really hard at the Big E, which is in West Springfield, Massachusetts. The Big E, oh, I fibbed, it's not five, it's six state fairs in one. Each New England state gets their own building and food specialties. Wahoo. Who has the tofu? So we look at the State Fair of Texas. They are ranked as number six. Number five would be Indiana's State Fairgrounds and Events Center. Number four is New York in Syracuse. But then, third place is Iowa. Second place, Wisconsin. And the number one state fair in all the nation, when it comes to festival food, is the great state of Minnesota. Well, we used to be the great state of Minnesota, didn't we, Timmy? Everybody likes going to the state fair, whether it's the rides or the carnies or the games or the farm animals or, you know, the machinery hill or what have you. But it's the food. It's the food. Could be the oversized stuffed animals. I don't know. The tattoos? The people? People watching. I got to put people in the food at level right there. Both number ones. But the best state fair food in all the country, the United States of America, right here, the Minnesota State Fair down in St. Paul. Pretty nice. I think we'll keep that record for a few years. AM 1450, FM 99.3, KNSI. We're at 7:53. One more thing that we can still hang our hat on, huh?
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1: 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Niles Gens, Gens Financial Services, knocking on the door just after the news at 8 o'clock, that is for sure. Last Saturday, I'm sorry, was Respect for Parents Day. Crazy that we have to have one of those, isn't it? Respect for Parents Day. Children, and you know who you are, children, you should realize the sacrifices, and nobody does, right? No kids realize this until they have their own, but the sacrifices that every single day mom and dad make for their children, right? and this is fun because I had no idea, right, that we are spending the amount of time that we do. I guess I forget about this kind of stuff. School season just around the corner. A lot of sports never stop, right? And maybe you've got to take the kids to, you know, maybe they got weight training or whatever, agility drills, what have you. Two-a-days probably started already, right, for high schoolers, for football. But there's a new survey that they did with millennial parents, and they found out that driving kids to and from all of their things, whether it's school activities or 4-H or what have you, more than a half an hour every day, in fact, 38 minutes every day, over a full school year, that adds up to 6,853 minutes. 15 8-hour workdays spent behind the wheel trying to remember, did I forget anything? Of course, Imagine Dragons will be on the stereo, right? Three-quarters of the surveys say back-to-back school seasons make everything feel very, very hectic. So, you got to have a plan, Mom and Dad. This is a great time for the children to start learning personal responsibility, you know, making sure that your stuff is ready for the wash. If they are old enough to know how to wash their stuff, there you go. Packing their own lunches. The list goes on and on and on. You cannot start too early to teach these kids to take care of themselves. You don't believe me? Look around the world in which we find ourselves.
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7: 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Michigan, Missouri, Kansas, Virginia, and Washington. Mainly Michigan, though, right? At 9:36, hear from an author advocating for selling real estate on the moon and other places in space. 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Then, how's the fair going so far? The schedule is fluid, so we'll see you for Hot Talk with the Ox Wednesday from 9 to 11 on KNSI.
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1: 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Folks, the Ox resplendently attired in a beautiful white polo shirt. You will see him at the Benton County Fair today. I think you should buy him lunch or something. 8 o'clock, time for news.
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13: A progressive declares victory in Michigan. I'm Dave Anthony, Fox News. Abdul El-Sayed, who's backed by socialists, posted on X this morning that he won the Democratic Senate primary, though votes are still being counted as he leads Congresswoman Haley Stevens by about 1%.
14: We have a responsibility to assure that we unite to make sure that Mike Rogers never sees the inside of the U.S. Senate.
13: Mike Rogers is the Republican hoping to flip that Michigan Senate seat, now held by a retiring Democrat. And Rogers tells Fox,
15: the DSA candidates in the state in two different congressional races look like they're pulling it off as well. The Democrat Party is lost to this hardcore socialist attitude.
13: The two candidates he's referring to are Donovan McKinney and William Lawrence. McKinney, supported by socialists, leads a House race in Michigan ahead of Congresswoman Shree Thenadar, who's backed by the House's Democratic leader. Lawrence is a progressive progressive who won another congressional Democratic primary. In Missouri, though, progressive Cori Bush lost her comeback attempt trying to win a House seat back, losing by more than 20 points to Congressman Wesley Bell. Republicans need to find the new candidate in another state.
9: Congressman Chuck Edwards, the Republican representative from North Carolina's 11th congressional district, is ending his campaign for a new term. Edwards' decision comes after a House ethics panel found substantial evidence, in their words, the congressman harassed female staffers.
13: That's Fox's Evan Brown. President Trump's optimistic they could work out a deal as soon as today with Iran on reopening the Strait of Hormuz fully to oil and other shipping, as he also pushes to get Iran to denuclearize.
16: Well, if they back out again, they're going to get hit really hard. You know, they know that. They understand that.
13: He told Fox that while at the Trump Golf Club near Los Angeles for a fundraiser. 2 days after a man was arrested acting suspiciously at that golf course found with gun and ammo, it follows three assassination attempts the past 2 years, the president tells Fox.
16: Well, the only thing I get a little solace from is they say only consequential presidents. And I am definitely consequential.
13: America's listening to...
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18: KNSI News Time is 8:02. 80 today with mostly sunny skies. Your full KNSI forecast is on the way in moments. Good morning, I'm Jennifer Leverins. A St. Cloud man awaiting sentencing for a deadly 2025 robbery is behind bars again. Police say 20-year-old Quentin McNeil and a teenager pulled a handgun on a 17-year-old Monday afternoon near 7th Street and Lincoln Avenue Southeast. The victim knew the two and was not hurt. Officers spotted their vehicle nearby and arrested both without incident, recovering a handgun. McNeil was booked into the Sherburne County Jail and the teen was sent to secure detention. Both are now facing charges. It's the second case for McNeil this year. He pleaded guilty in June to aiding and abetting aggravated robbery in the February 2025 shooting that killed 17-year-old Layson Davis inside a St. Cloud apartment building. He is still awaiting sentencing. St. Cloud is on pace to run out of buildable housing lots within about 3 years, and the city council is trying to change that. Monday night, the council voted unanimously to let developers defer utility fees to help get new subdivisions moving. Mayor Jake Anderson tells KNSI's Bob Hughes fees are just one of the items squeezing builders right now.
19: The biggest concern and challenge that we're hearing from developers is obviously financial costs to build really housing of all types. So this isn't just necessarily affordable or workforce housing, but even that market rate housing. They're feeling pressures from the labor market, materials market, the cost of money, the cost of land, and the cost of government.
18: Anderson says the city is doing what it can to afford without pushing costs onto ratepayers. Find out more about the new initiative at knsiradio.com. The Stearns County Sheriff's Office is recruiting teens and young adults interested in a career in public safety. The agency is taking applications for its Explorer program from anyone ages 15 to 20. Explorers get training in law enforcement scenarios, report writing, defensive tactics, arrest protocol, basic first aid. They also learn dispatch and what it's like to work in a jail setting. An informational meeting is set for Sunday, August 23rd at 7 p.m. at the Stearns County Administration Center in St. Cloud. Anyone interested can sign up with the Sheriff's Office. Find the link at knsiradio.com. 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I'm Jennifer Leverins, KNSI News.
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26: 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Now your local forecast from the Hanson Paving Weather Center.
1: Good morning, it is 8:07 a.m. 1450, FM 99.3, KNSI, 57 degrees right now. Dew points at 53. 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Sunshine and 80 today, 59. Partly cloudy tonight. For tomorrow, sunny and 84. A little breezy, south-southwesterlies, gusting to 25 tomorrow. Tomorrow night, a clear sky down to 63. And then on Friday, a passing shower is possible in the morning. Sunshine and 83 after that. Friday night, a clear sky, 56. Saturday, sun and 83. Sunday, sun and 83. Monday, partial sun and 80. St. Cloud right now, temps at 57. 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
27: Top of the morning to you, Mr. Gens. Good to see you this morning.
28: Good morning.
27: What do we know today?
28: There's a good thing about this weather we're having.
27: What is that?
28: November's getting closer by the second.
27: Yes, it is.
28: I am not a humidity, high temperature. I'm not built for that, by the way.
27: Yeah.
28: We could get this rain tomorrow would be huge.
27: Godsend.
28: These farmers need this rain to finish off the crops.
27: You bet.
28: So everybody, if you can do your rain dance today when you're out and about, it'd be greatly appreciated.
27: That's right. When you say your prayers tonight, ask God for some rainfall. Yeah.
28: I get a kick out of these weather people out of the cities, how their lawns are burning.
27: Yeah.
28: I could care less about your lawn.
27: Yeah.
28: True. You know. We have a nice lawn, too, but it comes back.
27: Yes, it does, every year.
28: So let's pray for rain for the farmers. Your lawns will come back next year. Don't worry about
27: it. Have you ever noticed the amount of money that you spend on your yard, keeping it nice and really looking good in the summertime, and then your neighbor right next door doesn't do a damn thing, and then in the fall, his lawn looks better than yours?
28: Yeah.
27: It's not fair.
28: Not fair is right. So put your rain dance on and do the best we can get some rain out of this whole thing. So today, workshops look like they're going to be scheduled the third week in September,
27: okay.
28: The way it looks. Niles Jr.'s book has booked the Coyote Moon. Don't have the dates in front of me. That's so far away,
27: sure.
28: Third week in September. And then Coyote Moon on a Tuesday, and then the following, 2 days later at the Park Event Center.
27: Gotcha.
28: So we'll let you know as probably next time I'm here.
27: Okay? All right.
28: So again, website, please be using it. The calculators we talked about the last couple, 3 weeks, please be using those calculators. They're there for your pleasure.
27: Yep.
28: There's 8 different calculators on there. So go to our website, gentzfinancial.com. Right there on the right, you'll see calculators. Click on it. And if the KNSI computer works,
27: sure it does.
28: 8 different calculators that you can go on and look at them. You do the work yourself. And then if you want help deciphering what all the numbers mean, then you contact us. But if you don't want to be contacted, play away. Just go ahead and do what you want to do on them.
27: Now, those eight calculators are just the tip of the iceberg of the information that you will find at againsfinancial.com. Right. That thing, you could spend days
28: You literally could spend days. So again, go ahead and use the calculators on the website. Go ahead and download the e-books, watch the videos, all that good. The stuff's there for you. Yeah. You use it. Okay. Yeah. So we're going to talk about today, and we've talked about this. Was it 12 years we'd doing the show come October?
27: Sir. Yeah. Mm-hmm.
28: You haven't aged much, Bob. So we
27: did you notice how he caught himself there?
28: But anyhow, so we're going to talk. We've talked about this before, but I want to really get into it deeper today.
27: Yes, sir.
28: And we're going to use some personal stories between Bob and myself. And I'll use a client stories that I hear. One advantage that I have every day in my profession, you know, 46 years come next week, Bob.
27: Yep.
28: Is I get to hear stories. So I'm going to share some stories on the secret to life, liberty, and the pursuit of happiness. It isn't a money conversation.
27: Right.
28: Okay. So let's talk about. You talked about the American dream about a half hour ago on the show when I was driving up.
27: Yep.
28: That hits home so true.
27: You bet.
28: And I'm not a pessimist by nature. So if you want to call me up and be a pessimist on the phone, I'll be very cordial, nice to you. But you're not going to drag me down that path.
27: When you were growing up, weren't you told that you could do anything that you wanted to do? You could accomplish anything?
28: I could after I was told what I was told to do.
27: That's true. That is true.
28: Besides that, besides do your chores, then you can dream whatever you want.
27: Yeah, yeah.
28: I don't know how to do this nice. We had a high school counselor that was, I don't know, wasn't very good in her profession.
27: Yeah. She's the one who told you you're never going to amount to nothing.
28: That's right. Maybe she's right. The American dream is there.
27: Yeah.
28: And if you want to be a pessimist about it and say the American dream is dead, don't call me on the phone to argue about it because I'm not going to agree with you.
27: Right.
28: Are there challenges out there? Yes. My wife watches Little House on the Prairie hours upon hours. It's on all the time.
27: What a great show.
28: Doesn't sit there and watch it, but this morning when I came down for breakfast, there's Little Joe.
27: Yep.
28: You know, I call him Little Joe from Bonanza.
27: Absolutely.
28: So there's Little Joe and the family, and the one daughter has a health condition, and she has to go to Rochester Mayo and to raise the money at church and all that good stuff.
27: Yep.
28: There's opportunity out there for everybody that's listening today. So let's talk about, again, the secret to life, liberty, and pursuit of happiness. It isn't money. So we're going to talk about the American dream. Money will only get you so far in the pursuit of happiness. Mm-hmm. I have talked to some some wealthy people over the years who were so negative, and the sky was falling. And you know what's going to hit the fan. And they had all this money in their brokerage accounts and the bank and real estate. So obviously money that they've accumulated did not make them very happy.
27: So their life is made, right?
28: Yep.
27: No, nothing to worry about.
28: Not a bill in sight. Okay.
27: Wow.
28: But they were going to whine about the American dream is not there. Well, dude, where did you accumulate all this stuff? Okay.
27: Yeah.
28: So, again, money will only get you so far in the pursuit of happiness. So we're going to talk about the shift from accumulating wealth to living a life that brings you real joy.
27: Yes. Okay?
28: So, and I've shared this story

0: But you know, I like to watch the interaction of these people and how well they get along.
1: Mm-hmm.
0: I have never in my, 46 plus years of being a parent, seen any of my kids have harsh words with each other.
1: Right.
0: Either face to face or behind their backs.
1: Yeah.
0: Not once. Okay. So that's what I like sitting back. It's not, I don't float in my, we have a pool.
1: Mm-hmm.
0: I don't float in the pool and think, oh my, what are my investments doing today?
1: You're not on your cell phone checking?
0: No, I'm not looking at the S&P 500 to see what it's doing today. Or I'm not going to my bank account. You know, we ordered six pizzas, can I pay for the pizzas? You know, that type of, or six, 10 or 12 pizzas.
1: Yeah, exactly.
0: But the point I'm trying to get across in giving these relatable stories is the happiness for Helene and I in the 47 years we've been married come this fall is that we started with $20 in our pocket when we got married. I have more than $20 in my pocket now.
1: Okay? Yes, sir.
0: That's not made us the happiest. Okay. It's not driving the new car. Right. It's not this. It's not that. It's sitting back and say, yeah, we did a pretty good job raising those kids.
1: Okay? You know, the time that I feel that way is like yesterday. I was an idiot, mowed my lawn, and then you turn on the sprinkler because it was pretty doggone hot. I didn't run through the sprinkler, which I should have done. But when you watch that sprinkler, you know, water your backyard or whatever, it's the first time that I've ever had in-ground sprinklers, by the way. So money does not buy happiness, but you feel that you have not necessarily climbed the mountain, but you're okay.
0: Yeah.
1: I tease Kathy all the time. Looks good at the kingdom right now. You know, you sit there and look back at the kingdom. Yeah.
0: You know, again, I'm not trying to say money's not important. I'm not, this is not the point of the show today.
1: Right, right.
0: But it's, and I even say this at workshops, you've been to a couple, three workshops. It's not the end all.
1: Right.
0: I'm not going to be laying in my casket someday. We have Peterson Chapel down to Buffalo. There's not going to be a hearse. I'll be in a hearse, of course. Actually, they're supposed to put me in the back of my pickup.
1: Right.
0: But they're not going to have the trailer hitch hooked to the back of the pickup, pulling a trailer full of money.
1: Right.
0: Okay.
1: Right.
0: It's going to be, and I've instructed my family over and over and over, do not be crying at my funeral.
1: Yeah.
0: Think of, and I, you know, I want an orange deer vest on me, you know, okay. Think about all the deer hunting trips we went on. Think about the fishing trips we went on. Think about all the ball games that we participated.
1: The laughter.
0: Think about the time in the pool. Think about this. Think about that. Don't be sitting there and bawling your eyes out
1: right. Because
0: dad's not around anymore.
1: Right. Okay.
0: We've lost parents, both you and I.
1: Sure.
0: Okay? It's a sad moment, but you got to keep the grand scheme of things, okay?
1: You bet.
0: So financial planning used to be a singular, I can't see that word, Bob, focused on accumulation.
1: Right.
0: If your current financial planner or the 1-800-RETIRE-NOW number that you're dealing with, all they want to talk about is past performance. They want to talk about what their guess is on future performance. They're showing you pie graphs and charts and stuff. You are dealing with the wrong person.
1: Yeah.
0: Don't take this wrong, but a monkey can show you pie graphs and charts. Okay. Have your investments on an index fund, such as an S&P 500. If you want to be in the market, that's pretty simple to do.
1: Mm-hmm.
0: Okay. But again, money is a tool that can be used to build life you could enjoy, which means planning for the ideal future. Okay. So you have to sit back and think about what does the future look like? Is it $1 million in your brokerage account? Is it $2 million? Where's your happy point?
1: Mm-hmm.
0: Is it $200,000 in your brokerage account? Is it $300,000? Where's that happy number?
1: Yeah.
0: In my experience over all these years, there is no such a happy number. Because somebody who is money driven,
1: mm-hmm.
0: says, I want to have $1 million, and then they hit $1 million. Oh, no, nope, I want two.
1: They're never happy.
0: And then they hit two. Nope, I want three.
1: Yeah.
0: Then all of a sudden they want four. So their life has been driven on reaching out for that money. But they've been divorced twice. Their kids won't talk to them. Yeah. Client in yesterday. She has three kids. I've met two of them. She's in her late 80s. Been a client for years and years and years. There's one daughter she hasn't talked to in 20 years.
1: Yeah.
0: Really?
1: Yeah. 1 in 4 people are estranged from family members.
0: Really?
1: Yep. 1 in 4.
0: Hmm.
1: That's amazing.
0: That is.

0: big number.
1: Sad.
0: So you want to prioritize time over things.
1: Yes, sir. You never get more time.
0: No, you have a meter or a clock that's ticking. God knows when he's going to call you home.
1: You bet.
0: Okay?
1: It's in the book.
0: It's in the book. It decided many, many eons ago, okay, how long you're going to be around, okay? So we don't know, Bob. You don't know if I'm going to walk out of the radio station today and walk to my vehicle and a semi is going to come down the street and smoke me.
1: Or just fall over dead.
0: We don't know. You think of that family out by Princeton that were killed, a husband and wife, their son, daughter's still in critical condition. Yeah. How fast accidents can happen. Okay. Boom. You're done. Right. Again. So when I've been on my deathbed. Okay. When I had that pneumonia real bad back in 05, 06, or whatever that was.
1: Right.
0: I did not think about money at all the whole while.
1: Mm-hmm.
0: Okay. Now my wife and my oldest brother came and brought me the book, the binder, mm-hmm. to make sure I pointed things out to him. But I knew the money aspect in itself would take care of itself. Okay. I was more concerned about, at that time, I didn't have any grandkids yet at that time.
1: Right.
0: And am I going to check out and not ever meet any of my grandkids? Okay. That's the kind of stuff I was thinking about.
1: Yep.
0: Okay. So again, acquiring stuff can sometimes feel good and can certainly result in a temporary dopamine hit. But research from the University of Texas at Austin indicates that spending on experiences such as travel, dining, or cultural events yields greater immediate and lasting happiness compared to material purchase, regardless of cost.
1: Absolutely.
0: So Helene and I have traveled extensively, okay? You could almost name some place, and we've more than likely have been there.
1: Mm-hmm.
0: If it pops up on the internet, these 20 cities in the world that pop up, most people can be named two that they've been to. I usually hit all 20.
1: Really?
0: Okay.
1: Cool.
0: I'm not bragging by saying
1: no,
0: this.
1: No.
0: But we've had the opportunity over the years to travel, okay? In my business, I've been invited to speaking engagements. So the speaking engagements are at conventions. Well, these conventions are usually at a very nice place.
1: Sure.
0: And the deal is, yep, I'll come speak, but the wife, Helene, comes along too.
1: Darn right.
0: Okay. And I'm not just going to speak for a day and you send me back home. I'll stay there for a whole week.
1: You get the whole package when Niles comes.
0: The whole package. Okay?
1: Very nice.
0: So anyhow, Helene and I talk often.
1: Yeah.
0: About where we've been. So if we watch a movie on TV, I can go, my favorite phrase is been there.
1: Isn't that fun?
0: Yeah. Been there.
1: Yeah.
0: Okay.
1: Yeah.
0: The Pope, NBC, the Pope has a concert tonight.
1: Okay.
0: Pope Leo.
1: Okay.
0: Okay. There's some concert at the Vatican tonight.
1: All
0: okay.
1: Right.
0: And NBC News was there yesterday, going ready to film the whole thing.
1: Sure.
0: And they had interviews with Pope. Is it Pope Leo?
1: Pope Leo.
0: Yeah. So I looked at the Vatican, the Colosseum, I've been there. Okay. The reason why I bring these up is not to brag about the trips we're on, but again, we don't talk about our brokerage account.
1: Right. You don't talk about money.
0: No, not at home.
1: Right.
0: But Helene knows we do talk about because she needs to know where the accounts are at and
1: sure.
0: stuff like that.
1: Yeah.
0: But we don't sit there I don't come home and what did the S&P 500 do today? Did we make any money or did we lose any money?
1: That would be like the least fun thing ever.
0: She's never done that.
1: Yeah.
0: Okay.
1: Yeah.
0: So again, my point is money is limited.
1: True.
0: There's only so much money that you're going to have, but so is time. Your time is limited here.
1: Yes, sir.
0: You doubt that, drive by the funeral homes, look at the bulletin boards or read the paper, read the obituary. Your time is limited. Bob, you and I are in our 60s. Some of us a little further in our 60s than others. But again, we don't know if we're going to trip over to 70 or not.
1: Right.
0: Okay. But again, we do know spend time with the spouse, spend time with the kids, grandkids, friends. Create a culture that makes you happy. Have a great big brokerage account might make you happy that way because you can do what you want financially. But really deep down, the money is not going to make you the happiest.
1: For sure. You ever stop to think about the things that you like, call it your bucket list, right?
0: Right.
1: The things that would fulfill you personally.
0: Yeah.
1: Your traveling is wonderful. I like that. But spending more time with the kids, Yeah. Right? Family. Yeah. That's it.
0: Yeah. Grandkids nowadays text.
1: Sure.
0: That's what they do.
1: Sure.
0: Except we have one. Natalie's daughter, our one, is not a, never has her phone. She's one of those few teenagers that could care less about having a
1: good
0: phone.
1: Good for her.
0: Okay. But her and I sit down and talk every time. She's 16. I've just got her license. But the other couple others, you know, you text them, and yeah, I try to remember to text them, hey, what are you doing? Well, typical teenager, nothing. So you got to kind of prod them.
2: No, really.
0: No, really, what are you doing, okay? But again, reach out. If you haven't talked to your kids lately, call them out of the blue. Helene and I are blessed. I get to see Natalie and Niles almost every day because they work with me. I saw Parker yesterday. You know, we were selling that patio home.
1: Right.
0: So he's there yesterday getting it all clean for picture taking day to day for the patio home.
1: Nice.
0: I get to talk to Nick. So we are close to our kids,
1: right,
0: distance wise and talking wise. We've been blessed with our kids that my kids know they can talk to him about anything.
1: Right. And I tell my children that.
0: Yeah. So with my kids, it's really that way.
1: Yeah. Okay?
0: Now, sometimes I don't want what they're telling me, but especially things they did as teenagers. You know, I was home studying and they were out goofing around.
1: Oh, sure. Yeah.
0: That's right.
1: Right. Hard to relate to them sometimes, isn't it?
0: It is. But by chasing money in an effort to find happiness and disregard the very real joy that can stem from time spent with loved ones is a mistake many people made. Instead of people should strive for balance, using money as a tool to grant them more time for the things they enjoy. Okay. So one bad thing about my business is that we have clients that pass away.
1: Mm-hmm.
0: I generally try to make the visitation or the wake, whatever you want to call it, because the funerals generally are middle of the morning. I usually have appointments. So I just try to go to the visitation right before the funeral or the day before.
1: Right.
0: Nothing makes me sadder than seeing a client who's passed away. The surviving, still has a surviving spouse, and the kids aren't hanging around them. I've been to a few times where the luncheon after the funeral, where I've made the funeral, and go to the luncheon afterwards, and the surviving spouse is sitting by themselves.
1: Right.
0: Because they have no relationship with their kids.
1: Right.
0: So what does Niles do?
1: He goes sit down and start talking.
0: Down right next to him.
1: Okay? Absolutely.
0: But the point is that, again, I could die of a heart attack. I could possibly not make the second half of the show.
1: Right.
0: Okay. Am I going to worry about it? Well, no. But is the first thing going to be out of Helene's mouth when she gets a call from probably Bob Hughes that Niles is being rushed to the hospital? Is first thing out of her mouth going to say, oh, I want to see the brokerage account.
1: Right.
0: No. You know, people are, hopefully, your family doesn't think about money when something happens to you. And hopefully at your visitation, your funeral, hey, remember when Dad took us to Canada fishing?
1: Yeah.
0: Remember that time and we had a pontoon ride, or remember when we did this? Remember we went to the Twins game or the Rocks game?
1: Yeah.
0: They're not going to remember about, you know, Dad had that investment and, well, if your kids are talking about that stuff, get different kids, Bob.
1: Yeah, exactly right. Trade them in.
0: Yep. So redefine success as freedom. Whether it's working fewer hours, taking a sabbatical, or saying yes to a passion project, the new dream is control over how you spend your days, not how much you earn. True success simply isn't measured by the amount of money in your bank account. It's measured by how easily you can pursue your passions and make a difference in the community. Okay? While it's true that money can help you achieve a lifestyle that allows you to live with purpose, far too many people have trouble making the shift from acquisition of assets to living the life made possible by those assets.
1: Right on.
0: Okay. So again, people say, well, now as your financial planner, why aren't you talking about the S&P 500 and the Dow Jones?
1: Have you ever mentioned that? We've talked about it, but that's not been the crux of the show ever.
0: No. So if your current financial planner does nothing, like I mentioned before, does nothing but show you pie graphs and charts, past performance, dividend yields and projected income, projected returns. Again, you could do that yourself on the internet. A monkey can show you past returns. You know, if you have a mutual fund, type the ticker symbol in your Google search bar. Yeah. It'll bring up the whole history of that investment. Right. If you want to read history, it's right in front of you.
1: Yes, sir.
0: You don't need a guy like me to tell you past performance.
1: And do you think that the 1-800 Who Cares guy is going to show up at your wake? Oh, I don't think so.
0: No, they're not.
1: Exactly right. 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
2: News. I'm Therese Crowley. Progressive Abdul Al-Sayed declares on X he won the Michigan Democrat Senate primary over establishment-backed Haley Stevens, but the razor-thin race has not been called. Republican John James wins the Michigan governor's primary with his own affordability
3: message. Michigan's families are paying some of the highest gasoline prices in the Midwest. Our unemployment rate is among the highest in America. Our children are falling behind.
2: Facing Democrat Jocelyn Benson. President Trump in L.A. talking gas prices and telling Fox that a deal with Iran to open the Strait of Hormuz is close.
4: The companies have to start going. You know, they're making too much money, and they've got to start lowering it. But we're going to be down into the threes and maybe the twos pretty soon.
2: And says if Iran doesn't sign, too bad. A California man under arrest picked up armed and surveilling Trump National Golf Club in Rancho Palos Verdes 2 days before President Trump's visit. 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
6: 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Mostly sunny with a high around 80 this afternoon. Your full KNSI forecast is on the way in moments. Good morning, I'm Jennifer Leverins. An abandoned prison in western Minnesota will be converted into a facility that will house Immigration and Customs Enforcement detainees this fall. The location is in Appleton, which is in Swift County, and has been closed for 16 years. The owner, Core Civic, announced a five-year deal with the U.S. Department of Homeland Security to house up to 1,600 ICE detainees there. The reopening will take place in stages, and the prison is expected to be fully operational by next spring. It will be one of two long-term ICE detention facilities in greater Minnesota. The other is the Sherburne County Jail. More than $221,000 in unpaid taxes is at the center of felony charges against a Rice man. The Minnesota Department of Revenue says Dylan John Blocker is accused of 22 counts tied to his tree service businesses. According to the complaint, Blocker did not file or pay income tax for tax years 2020 through 2024 and did not file or remit sales tax on his business's taxable services for multiple periods between 2020 and 2025. Bank records allegedly showed taxable income from the businesses and from casino gambling winnings. Each count is a felony, carrying up to 5 years in prison, a $10,000 fine, or both. The U.S. Forest Service is reopening more than two-thirds of the Boundary Waters Canoe Area Wilderness, with the fires now 50% contained. The fires still remain active across more than 64,000 acres, and large sections of the Western Wilderness and surrounding Superior National Forest do remain closed. Lightning sparked those fires in early July, prompting evacuations and the full wilderness closure on July 14th. And the Minnesota Twins owner Tom Pollad is vowing to increase the team's payroll in 2027. The four trade acquisitions increased payroll by over $8 million to an estimated $100 million. Minnesota added three relievers and a starting pitcher before the trade deadline. Pollad hopes the moves will rebuild fan trust and increase attendance at Target Field. Meanwhile, the Twins lost 8-2 to Kansas City last night for their third straight defeat, leaving them one game out of a playoff spot. This look at news is brought to you by North Risk Partners. I'm Jennifer Leverins, KNSI News.
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0: 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Good morning. We're at 57 right now. Sunshine and 80 today. Down to 59 overnight tonight, and then for tomorrow, sun and 84. Little breezier tomorrow. Southwesterlies up to 25 on Friday and Saturday. Mostly sunny, 83. Sunday, sunshine and 83 as well. Possibility. There's a slight possibility of a little bit of rainfall flitting through Friday morning, about a 20% chance, but pretty slight. Again, we're at 57 right now. 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
1: So we spent the first half of our show talking about the secret to life, liberty, and the pursuit of happiness.
0: Right.
1: We're going to continue on with that.
0: Very good.
1: So let's start with clarity. Remember that four C's we've done many, many times?
0: Yep.
1: Clarity is part of the four C's.
0: Right.
1: So reimagining your life begins with asking what really brings joy. Okay?
0: Yes.
1: So example, did you bring joy into your life by waking up in the morning, having a cup of coffee, having breakfast or whatever, and waiting for the stock market to open up and see what the futures are?
0: Yeah.
1: Or before the stock market, look at the futures, wait till the stock market opens, and watch that ticker thing all day long of the S&P 500.
0: No.
1: Does that bring you joy?
0: How could it?
1: Some people it does. I've had people in the office, that's their routine.
0: Their deal.
1: They sit there, or if you walk into somebody's office, a financial planner, and on their big screen TV, it shows the stock market going up and down.
0: I mean, I could understand that part.
1: No, I don't.
0: Really?
1: That will never happen at our office.
0: Okay.
1: Yeah, obviously, I know what the S&P is doing. I know what the futures are. I know all. That's my job.
0: Okay? Yeah.
1: But as a private person who's not a financial planner, that's not the first thing I want to do when I wake up in the morning. If I'm so lucky to still have my spouse, I'm going to say good morning to my spouse. Mm-hmm. If we have breakfast together, I want to take the dogs out and let them do their business. I want to spend some time with the dogs outside. What are we going to do today? Well, we're having lunch with granddaughter number three. Grandson number two's coming over in the afternoon. We're meeting Bob and Kat for supper tonight at wherever, you know, or I'm going, I got to be at Quiet Oaks at 2:00. There's a family that wants me to visit with a family there.
0: Sure.
1: That is more enjoyable to me than watching the stock market up and down on it, because that'd drive you crazy for one thing, okay?
0: True.
1: So ask yourself, again, what we just did, what does a perfect day look like? Well, I kind of described you my perfect day.
0: You know what? I had one on Thursday. It was our third wedding anniversary.
1: Yep. I sent you a
0: thank you.
1: Picture of your wedding.
0: Yes.
1: Yeah. Popped up on my phone. Isn't that crazy?
0: Yeah.
1: Thursday, your wedding picture pops up on my phone.
0: Yeah.
1: How did it know that?
0: Because you took that picture on that day.
1: I know that, but how did...
0: Freaky. They know freaky. Where you are and what you're doing.
1: Yeah. So take time to imagine it without putting restrictions on vision. Focus on a perfect day without any consideration of money sitting in your bank account, okay? Mm-hmm. Focus on what factors of your imagined perfect day bring the most joy, okay? So again, once you have that vision, ask yourself the next question, how do I get there? It's not a question you have to answer alone. Share your vision of your ideal life with your financial advisor. When we send out an appointment reminder to our clients via text, one of the questions in there is, tell me about your perfect day. Okay. And when they come in the office, I ask, hey, Bob and Kat, you know, as we sent you that text message, you responded, yes, that you'll be making the appointment on time. Did you see that question on there? Mm-hmm. And if they say, yes, well, let's talk about it. What's your perfect day?
0: Spending time.
1: No, some smart, like, well, spend it with Niles. Okay, sure.
0: Yeah.
1: Funny. Okay.
0: Yeah.
1: But again, tell me about your perfect day. So again, my point of all this exercise is if your current financial planner is all they care about is returns, rates of returns, futures and stuff like that. That's all important. I care about that stuff too.
0: Right.
1: Okay. Very much care about it. But I care about more about what are you going to do in retirement?
0: People. Care about people.
1: Yeah. So leading with joy. Okay, so try to find somebody who talks about your family dynamics, talks about what your dreams look like in retirement. If you're already retired, what do your dreams look like? What does the future look like for you? Obviously, we have to manage your money properly. We have to have a budget. Do we have to have rates of return? I get all that.
0: Right.
1: Okay. But you need to talk about other stuff too. So another area that you need to protect yourself from, kind of switching gears now, is how to inflation-proof your retirement. We have inflation.
0: Yes, we do.
1: It's much more than what we're being told. Okay. Inflation will not go away. Okay. Inflation, for one thing, if you use a debit card to buy gas at a local gas station,
0: yeah,
1: it'll pop up, you're using a debit card, $100 limit. Well, if you have a big tank on your vehicle, you can't fill it up for that $100
0: That's
1: bill.
0: Right.
1: So you got to re-trip it and kick it again. Mm-hmm. Okay. So that's inflation. So when there's high fuel prices, if I'm a trucker, mm-hmm. I have to pass that expense off to the stuff I'm hauling.
0: Right.
1: And then the store has to pay more. And when the store has to pay more, guess who else gets to pay more?
0: Here I am.
1: Us being consumers.
0: Yes.
1: Okay? So with these high, and this is not a political statement by any stretch of the imagination, we've had high gas prices before.
0: Oh, for sure.
1: Okay. Will gas prices come down? I would assume so.
0: Yeah.
1: Will they go back up again?
0: Yeah.
1: I will assume so. But you have to make sure that your investments ride the storm.
0: And okay. What can you do about high gas prices? Not a darn thing.
1: All you can do is fill up.
0: Right.
1: Okay. My dad had a Skelly gas station. We've talked about this before.
0: Yeah.
1: And you started work at the station. There was no child labor laws back then. I was probably second, third grade.
0: Right.
1: So somebody would come in, I'll take a dollar's worth of gas. But gas was 27, 28 cents a gallon back then.
0: Yeah.
1: Oh, by the way, put it on our ticket. Everybody charged
0: back
1: then.
0: Yeah.
1: So he went out there in the driving rain or 10 below wind chill.
0: A dollar.
1: Okay. Or somebody was really spending $2.
0: $2,
1: okay?
0: Sure.
1: And for that $2, you had to wash the windshield, check the oil, and check the tires. Because if you didn't, Dad was standing in the office looking at it with his arms. When a German crosses their arms, you better be paying attention.
0: That is true.
1: But again, but back then, what were wages back then?
0: True enough. $2, $3 an hour?
1: If that.
0: Right.
1: When Holly and I first got married, I had my first two jobs were $3 an hour.
0: Right.
1: That's back in the late 70s. Okay. But the point, got off track here. You need to make sure your investments, one thing, keep up with inflation.
0: Otherwise, you're losing money.
1: That's right. You're going backwards, okay? Because your cost of living will go up. A lot of people complain in the office when they come in about our real estate taxes are going up.
0: Mm-hmm.
1: Our insurances are going up. Your insurances will not be. I got something funny in the mail the other day. I won't name the insurance company. Not fair. They lowered my premium by $5. There's a letter. What did it cost them to generate that letter to me? Well, it was a dollar for the stamp almost and print the paper. But it was a big, congratulations, Niles. We lowered your boat insurance $5. Well, what can I do with that $5?
0: Half a gallon of gas.
1: I could go to Quick Trip and get two pops. You know, that type of thing.
0: Yeah.
1: But anyhow, so to kind of wrap up the show today, don't be so money-driven that money drives your life.
0: Right.
1: I can think of a guy's name, we'll call him John. John is in his early 80s, multimillionaire.
0: Okay.
1: Not a client of ours, nor ever will be a client of ours. He's come in the office, and we've known each other for 20 years. But he comes in about once every couple of years. Yep, hey, John wants to see you. Well, okay, I'm visiting with you.
0: Sure.
1: Nice guy. So.
0: Sure.
1: But he brings these spreadsheets in. Well, Niles, look at this investment. Look at this investment. He's managing all of his money himself, a few million dollars.
0: Yeah.
1: And he's well into his 80s. Okay. And I keep saying, John, good job. He goes, well, Niles, I want you to invest some of this money. I said, no, because you're going to be calling every day or a couple times a day when the stock market moves up a half a point or down half a point. Okay. You can't, and my point of bringing this, and his real name is not John, by
0: right,
1: the way.
0: Right, right.
1: The point is that this man is driven by money.
0: The word is miser.
1: Yeah.
0: Remember?
1: Yeah, and he has no relationship with his kids whatsoever.
0: Right.
1: His kids want nothing to do with him.
0: Ebenezer Scrooge.
1: Yep. His second wife just sits there and just smirks at me the whole while because she lives this life too. Remember, like I said, second wife, mind you.
0: Yeah.
1: So, but again, he's so driven on this. And he's a nice guy. We talk about, you know, he's from southwestern Minnesota like I am originally and, you know, that type of thing. But he's just totally driven on the performance of investments, but has no relationship, does not travel. Nothing.
0: Have you ever talked to him about why?
1: Oh, yeah. Yep. He's just.
0: Is it fear?
1: No, he enjoys. That's what he.
0: That's his hobby. I mean, I can.
1: No, that's what he enjoys.
0: Okay.
1: He enjoys bragging about how much money he's made in the market.
0: Okay. All right. Well, takes all kinds.
1: It does. It makes the world turn.
0: Dark, right? Okay. It does.
1: All right. See you soon.
0: Niles, thank you, sir. One more time before I let you go, your workshops have been moved or are not going to be happening until?
1: Third week in August. Oh, excuse me, September. Okay. But by the way, the walk for Alzheimer's.
0: Yes.
1: October 3rd.
0: Yes.
1: Gens Financial is a corporate sponsor for that.
0: Nice.
1: So if you want to join us that morning and go for a little walk around Lake George, we greatly appreciate it. Just go for a walk. It's a great cause. You'll be there, obviously. You and Sin are hosting it again.
0: Sin Bolster will be hosting, but I will not be there. I will be celebrating my 70th birthday in the Grand Canyon.
1: You know, there are priorities in life.
0: I know that. I know that, I only turned 70 once.
1: That's true.
0: Okay. And we will support the walk however we can.
1: Go for a walk in the Grand Canyon.
0: As always, for sure. Niles, thank you.
1: Yep, we'll see you soon.
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0: 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Are we steady as she goes, Mr. Sulu? Yes, still 57 right now. 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Sunshine and 80 degrees today. Tonight down to 59. For tomorrow, sunshine 84. A little breezier, south-southwesterlies to 25. A clear sky tomorrow night, 63. But again, tomorrow, sunshine at 84. Nice. For Friday, a passing shower is possible in the morning. But sunshine at 83. Sunshine at 83 for Saturday and Sunday. Monday, partly sunny and 80. Tuesday, sunshine and 79. 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We will keep track of your money. Of course, we have a Bloomberg Money Minute just knocking on the door, and of course, Hot Talk with the Ox on the way just after the news at 9 o'clock. 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
14: Strength isn't just measured in concrete. 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
19: This is a Bloomberg Money Minute. U.S. mortgage rates rose last week to the highest level in a year. According to the Mortgage Bankers Association, the rate on a 30-year home loan is at 6.81%. Rates fell to their lowest level since 2022 toward the end of February, just before the start of the Iran war. Since then, they've been trending higher. McDonald's is shaking up its leadership to get customers back through the door. The company's named a new president of its U.S. business after reporting its slowest sales growth in more than a year. McDonald's says too many menu launches launches slowed service, and marketing programs, including its World Cup promotions, didn't meet expectations. And shares in AstraZeneca are higher after Reuters reported a senior source saying there are no ongoing discussions between the pharmaceutical giant and Bristol-Myers Squibb on a potential deal. Market futures pointing to a higher open right now on Wall Street. Dow and S&P futures up nearly 0.5%. NASDAQ futures up 0.33%. Erica Herskowitz, Bloomberg Radio.
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37: A progressive backed by socialists is a step closer to the Senate.
38: I'm Dave Anthony, Fox News. The Associated Press has just called the race in Michigan for Abdul El-Sayed as the winner of the Democratic primary, hours after he had declared victory on X over Congresswoman Haley Stevens. Then El-Sayed told MS Now,
39: "We understand that that she still wants to hold on to a path. We're focused on trying to figure out how we bring the party together to defeat Mike Rogers in November."
38: And we expect to hear from El-Sayed at a news conference in about a half hour. Votes are still being counted, mostly in the Detroit area, with El-Sayed holding about a 1 percentage point lead over Haley Stevens. President Trump posted a short time ago, "Wayne County is one of the most corrupt voting areas in the U.S. The president also again supported Mike Rogers, the Republican, in that Michigan Senate race. Republicans have to pick a new candidate in North Carolina. Congressman Chuck Edwards, in an early morning X post, ended his campaign for re-election after the House Ethics Committee recommended he be censured over sexual harassment allegations. Now to the Middle East.
40: Right now, the Israelis are conducting new airstrikes against Hezbollah in southern Lebanon after what were described to Fox News as severe ceasefire violations. This does come as President Trump says he believes a deal with Iran could be reached as early as today. In an interview with Fox News, the president said that talks happened all day on Tuesday and that things are looking very good.
38: That's Fox's Trey Yingston, Tel Aviv. That deal
37: claims to get oil and other shipping flowing fully through the Strait of Hormuz. And the pause in U.S. bombing has led oil prices lower. And to a big stock market surge, the Dow is up another 600-plus points to new all-time high. The president is again predicting gas will get back down under $3 a gallon. He's in Las Vegas. He'll speak at a casino later today.
0: President Trump has been hitting swing states with an economic pitch, pointing to tax cuts. But polls show the cost of living is a top issue for voters who, by wide margins, disapprove of the president's handling of the economy.
37: That's Jared Halpert. America's listening.
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2: KNSI News Time is 9:02. 80 today with mostly sunny skies. Your full KNSI forecast is on the way in moments. Good morning, I'm Jennifer Leverins. The St. Cloud City Council has unanimously signed off on a first-in-Minnesota plan to let home builders put off paying utility fees. Monday night's vote creates the Single Family Housing Supply Initiative. Developers can delay water and sewer charges plus per-acre trunk charges with the money coming due later at a 3.5% interest rate. Some speakers at the public hearing called it a subsidy. Mayor Jake Anderson told KNSI's Bob Hughes that's not how the city sees it.
3: We don't necessarily view this as a subsidy because we're simply deferring a payment and charging an interest rate on that payment for sewer access charges, water access charges. And so it's a tool in a toolbox.
2: Anderson says the city recovers every dollar. The program runs through the end of 2027. Find out more about the new program at knsiradio.com. For teens weighing a career in law enforcement, the Stearns County Sheriff's Office offers a way to try the job before signing up. Members of the Explorer program volunteer at community events, providing security, first aid, and traffic control. They can ride along with deputies and sit in with dispatchers. Explorers also compete in local, state, and national contests, working through reality-based scenarios against teams from across the country. The program has been running since 1976. The sheriff's office now accepting applications for anyone between the ages of 15 and 20. An informational meeting is planned for Sunday, August 23rd at 7 p.m. in St. Cloud. 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At 5:30, it's opening act Harper's Chord. And at 7, it's Pamela McNeil's Janice, Dolly, Stevie, and Me. Food trucks and local vendors will be on hand. The Eastman Tavern will also be open and pouring beverages. Admission is free. Just bring a blanket or a lawn chair. And the Minnesota Twins fell to the Royals 8-2 to open their series in Kansas City. Same two teams tonight. First pitch is at 6:40. 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I'm Jennifer Leverins, KNSI News.
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6: 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Now your local forecast from the Hanson Paving Weather Center.
7: Bright sunshine today with highs around 80. Southwesterly winds 8 to 15 miles per hour. Lows level off around 59 tonight, mainly clear skies. Highs level off around 85 tomorrow. Bright sunshine expected. Mid-80s Friday and Saturday with a slight chance of thunderstorms Friday. I'm Staff Meteorologist Paul Trombley on KNSI. Right now, it's 57 degrees.

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1: Breaking news over the past few minutes. All the news outlets, News Nation called it a while ago. The other news outlets now following suit. The socialist U.S. Senate candidate has won the primary in Michigan. Wow. Jeez. Okay. Didn't see it happening. I really didn't. I didn't know. I never made a prediction. Because all my predictions are always wrong when it comes to politics. Abdul El Sayed has beaten Congresswoman Haley Stevens in the primary to see who's going to be the challenger to Mike Rogers. The all-important, must-have Michigan U.S. Senate seat. Virtually all analysts, far as I know anyway, claim that for the Democrats to have a majority in the Senate, they need Michigan. Well, look what just happened. The establishment Democrats were all behind the congresswoman, the crazies, Ilhan Omar, Tlaib, Bernie Sanders. Who's the other? There's somebody else, some of the big name I'm forgetting. We're all behind the socialist. Now, this guy claims he's not a socialist, but he had the DSA backing. You know what that means? He's a socialist. I mean, they wouldn't be behind this guy if it wasn't for that. So regardless what you want to say, this is our first test, is it not? Now, these are Democrats voting in the primary. I don't know Michigan's rules exactly, but whatever. So this does not necessarily indicate the trend for Michigan voters, like, will they vote for the socialist? But this was like 50-50. Okay, oh, what are the 48.5 to 44.7 or something? So it was really close. So neither candidate got the majority of votes, which is important to know. But that's the one guy that'll be on the ballot. And I don't know what to say. Let the games begin. I, Dan the Ox Oxner, host of Hot Talk with the Ox, thought, I kind of was reading something now, because this morning we woke up to the news, and it was like a 1.3%, I think it was, margin of victory so far for the socialist, whatever you want to call him, for Abdul El Sayed. But it was like 95% of the precincts reporting in. So there was still somewhere near 5%. And there's the most populous areas, too. So we don't know. That's why nobody was calling it. And I thought to myself, is 1.3% close enough for the Democrat establishment to then come in with a whole bunch of fake ballots and put the non-socialist over the top? Because you know darn well, the people that are running elections these days desperately wanted this congresswoman to win because they wanted to give themselves every chance they could, right, to keep a majority or to get a majority in the U.S. Senate. So I'm sure all the king's horses and all the king's men all circled around and looked at it and said 1.3% can't do it. I don't know what the number would have been, but my guess is if the number was like 4% or something, if that was the number, then we could have probably safely bet, and I'm just being cynical here, no proof to back this up, that they would figure out a way to come out, because it was overnight, right? Like, okay, so it's over now, while we're waiting. So they spend all night trying to figure out, right, how to get enough ballots to push this congresswoman over the top. 1.3% is too big to rig. And my guess is that's what took so long to count all the votes overnight, was because they were trying to figure out, can we rig 1.3%? And the answer was no. So they had to actually accurately count the votes and say, can't do it. Wow. So this is a great experiment. So with less than half of the Democrat primary votes, this guy gets the nod in Michigan. Enter U.S. Senator Mike Rogers. Nespa? 320-251-1990 on the Boulder Tap House studio or text line. Huge news with national implications. What happened that we just heard now moments ago out of Michigan. I know we don't follow Michigan politics all that much at all. Really rarely follow it. Not even really much of any other states. But in this situation, if anybody ever goes, I spend some time each year in the Upper Peninsula. And one of the weirdest things about the Upper Peninsula is that it's part of Michigan. Like, wow, these people, like you drive around these, like they not, you can't tell me that anybody in the Upper Peninsula of Michigan actually voted for Gretchen Whitmer. I mean, right? Like, what in the world? They're certainly not Gretchen Whitmer type people, but yet it's part of Michigan. So now, now there's a. I mean, it's remote. I would give Mike Rogers about a 90. I'm not going to make the prediction, but I'd give him about a 95% chance of winning. But there's a possibility that the people in the blue collar, anything but Beverly Hills, bourgeois, whatever you want to say, Upper Peninsula of Michigan, the opposite of that, could have a socialist U.S. senator representing them in Washington. Wow-wee, because he's going to be on the ballot in November. Okay, huge development. Now, I don't know. People were saying, I did spend a little amount of time on MSNBC this morning, as sometimes I do. And they didn't say it. They didn't come right out and say it, but they talked about, you know, the minimization, or we minimize the value of the candidates themselves. So I haven't been following this congresswoman, but they were basically saying that she kind of sucked as a candidate. Now I don't know that. And maybe that's not true. I don't know. But yes, you need good candidates as well. So it's not just, oh, they prefer socialism over whatever. It could just be that this guy was a cool dude and she's not. I don't know that. But really interesting to see this development. And we have a test. It's a swing state. Oftentimes going, you know, to the Democrats. And now I welcome the challenge. I welcome the test. So we'll have at least one test right close to home in the Midwest. As can this guy actually be a U.S. senator from Michigan with overtly, you know, having the support of Bernie Sanders, Tlaib, Ilhan Omar, etc. The Minister of Sports and Wit, Don Lyons, also spending quite a bit of time in the Upper Peninsula of Michigan over the years. Welcome to Hot Talk with the Ox.
2: Good morning, Ox. You would be stunned as to how Democrat that area of the world is, but
1: really,
2: I can't imagine that the reality of a socialist is probably going to fly there. I don't know. I had a very good friend of mine that ran for a district representative up there many, many years ago.
1: Hmm.
2: And he was a stout Republican, but he ran intentionally as a Democrat and won the election. So that kind of tells you. I don't know why they're that way. I've
1: Labor.
2: Never been able to understand.
1: Labor.
2: It's always been kind of a depressed area, you know, a former area of mining and not much else.
1: Yeah.
2: They got tourism now, but it's one of those bizarre things. But yeah, it's always been kind

0: years behind everybody else in a good way. And I think that's kind of what you got. You got a lot of people still thinking about, you know, the Democratic Party of decades ago, and it just doesn't exist. And I don't think they know enough to, I don't know. It's just a very bizarre area. Like mm-hmm. you said, hardworking, everything that would be the antithesis of what you're seeing out of the, you know, left-wing radical socialists and Dems.
1: Yeah.
0: And yet, you know, a lot of the times, I mean, not that they're not, not that no Republicans ever get it up there, but it's a tough deal. It's a tough sell.
1: Well, I know one of the things, and Gogebic County, right, which is right the gateway, if you will, into the Upper Peninsula out of Wisconsin, you know, they were kicking and screaming going into this pot dispensary thing. Like, they were one of the last counties to even allow it. So, you know, yeah, that's kind of interesting.
0: Right.
1: And not, so you look at that and say, okay, so they're conservative in that way. But
0: right, and I think what that is I think you really have, I don't know what the median age is, but it's a very older area.
1: Mm.
0: There's been a lot of people
1: right.
0: who fled that area because there just wasn't, you know, if you go to college, there's really nothing there.
1: Mm-hmm.
0: You mm-hmm. know, they're working on something. Like I said, it's a beautiful area. I love the people, but yeah, they've got some quirks to them. There's no doubt about it.
1: Interesting. Odd that it's part of Michigan, though. No question. That's a bizarre thing.
0: Yeah, I forget how many years ago it was. They were all trying to push for this 51st state thing back in the day.
1: I'm sure.
0: They wanted to name it Superior and get out of there. So they could have just named it Finland East or something, or Finland West.
1: Yeah, they got beagles.
0: A lot of Finns up there.
1: They got beagles there.
0: Yeah, they're damn good dogs. Yeah, I'll show you my beagles.
1: Beagles.
0: We go to the sauna. I guess they get the shake a day.
1: So. Thanks, Don.
0: All right, take care.
1: See you later. 320-251-1990 on the Boulder Tap House studio or text line. So what do you think? What do you think? I would love to get your take on it. The socialist wins. Now, again, he says he's not, or I read something where he said he wasn't, but he is being embraced by and propped up by these socialists. So I think the writing's on the wall there. I've said my piece. What do you think? Also, we have some developments in our own campaigns here. I was going to riff a little bit, and I'm going to riff a little bit. I'll try to make it quick because we have the Senate races, the gubernatorial races, news about Mike Lindell, Adam Schwarzy's myth that he can't be part of the Senate debate at FarmFest today. It's possible also the last half hour of Hot Talk with the Ox today, we may be able to go live to the gubernatorial candidate forum at FarmFest because that starts at 10:30. The Senate candidate forum is like at 1 or 1:30, so we'll have to just talk about it after the fact on the show tomorrow live from the fair. But a little bit of riffing on the Minnesota campaigns, but also your thoughts on this interesting victory, this primary victory in Michigan, as we continue Hot Talk with the Ox.
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0: 1957. Terrible Todd. American Bandstand goes national.
1: Huh.
0: 1957. Unreal. I had no idea it was that early. Tell me about, like, who are these people? Gal. Whatever happened to American Bandstand? I mean, come on, man. On this date in history, 1957, which means when I was watching it, it was dang near 20 years old. Not quite, but oh, what a highlight. Loved American. Who, like, oh, no, I didn't like that show. Raise your hand if you hated American Bandstand. I don't see any hands going up. Who are these people? Like, oh, I want to, like, somewhere this is happening. Like, who, like, oh, yeah, you know, like, I'm going to be on American Bandstand. You got to tune in. Like, no way. I've never known anybody who was on American Bandstand. I don't think I ever met Dick Clark either, for that matter, which is too bad. Is he still with us?
1: Not sure.
2: No.
0: If he was, he would still be, you know, 28 years old. Anyway, so there you have it. 1957, American Bandstand goes national. Also, I know what you're wondering. I don't oftentimes do this, but there are other things on this date, like... 1983, Risky Business premiered the movie, catapulting Tom Cruise to stardom. Sometimes you just got to say, what the heck? That was an interesting movie. Still, like, the whole Tom Cruise dancing around in his underwear kind of bothers me, but I guess the girls liked it. What else? Oh, on this date in 1981, Ronald Reagan fired all the air traffic controllers. I love it. That right there, I think, set the tone for his presidency. It's like, oh, don't mess with this guy. I think he means business. Also, a weird thing happened on this date, which I'll get off this date in history thing. In 1905, the first ever traffic signal went online in Cleveland. That means prior to this date, 1905, traffic signals didn't exist. I suppose not long before that, cars didn't really exist. Fair? So we can thank all those folks, all those years back in Cleveland, for the first traffic signal. Love them or hate them, now we're replacing them all with roundabouts. Not sure. I don't have a word about where the first roundabout went in, though. We don't have that on the history today, so whatever. This day in history. 320-251-1990 on the Boulder Tap House studio or text line. I have the two ways to reach the program today. We have a very special guest joining us here in moments, about 10 minutes away. Dr. Rainer Zeitelmann is calling in from Germany. He is an author, New Space Capitalism, it's called, and he's going to advocate, I think, for the development of actual real estate to be owned, bought and sold on the moon and just in space in general. Hadn't thought about this. Can't wait to get the rationale on that coming up. And then Paul Perez kicks off hour two of Hot Talk with the Ox today. He is the president of the U.S. National Border Patrol Council, joining us again on Hot Talk. So we'll talk with him. So some fun guests coming up. I say that because I'm not going to riff on the election because there's too much to talk about. But one story we alluded to yesterday, I just want to give you my take on it. And that is, in fact, the headline. I don't know who's giving this headline. This was on Channel 5, an extraordinary situation. Minnesota GOP questions Mike Lindell's residency ahead of the primary. That's the headline on Channel 5. And Alex Plakesh, the chair of the Minnesota Republican Party, sent a letter to the Secretary of State, Steve Simon, saying, we don't think Lindell lives here. I don't think he's eligible to even be the governor, right, or to be on the ballot. He claims he is. So they're trying to figure out, like, pay stubs, and he's trying, no, look, I got pay stubs or whatever, and my driver's license. So they're saying he was registered in Texas to vote, but not here, this and that. So it's a back and forth. Lindell says, no, I'm legal. And the chairman is saying, we don't think you are. But that's not my point on this. I don't know how that's going to shake out. But get this. The letter was sent to the Secretary of State, Steve Simon, Secretary of State's office, right? But get this. The Secretary of State's office, in a statement, this is reading from a Star Tribune story, said it verifies only that the residential address listed on the affidavit of candidacy is within the appropriate geographical area and matches a proof of residency document that the candidate provides. Quote, aside from the filing process, our office has no enforcement or investigative authority as to a candidate's residence and cannot offer any legal opinion on residency challenges. The Supreme Court would have to make the determination, it says in the statement. What? Just let that sink in for a second. So the Secretary of State's office just takes things on face value and puts people on the ballot? And you got to go to the Supreme Court to challenge it? What the hell? What? If I'm the chairman of the party, I'm going, are you kidding me? Forgive me, but wouldn't that be like a key function of the entity that's supposed to be allowing people to be on the ballot to verify that they live here?
1: Now, on KNSI, from the Halberstadt's Men's Clothier Newsroom. 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
2: 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Mostly sunny, looking for a high around 80 today. Your full KNSI forecast is on the way in moments. Good morning, I'm Jennifer Leverins. A long-closed private prison in Swift County is reopening as an Immigration and Customs Enforcement detention center. The prison owner announced a five-year agreement with the Department of Homeland Security to house up to 1,600 detainees at the facility in Appleton. Core Civic expects the facility to generate $75 million in annual income. Some residents hope the reopening does boost the Appleton economy, while opponents raise concerns about conditions for detainees. It'll be one of two long-term ICE detention facilities in Greater Minnesota. The Sherburne County Jail is the other. The prison is expected to begin accepting detainees this fall and become fully operational by next spring. The U.S. Forest Service is reopening 69% of the Boundary Waters Canoe Area Wilderness with those fires 50% contained. Popular entry points east of Ely are reopening for overnight and day use. The fires do remain active across more than 64,000 acres. Large sections of the Western Wilderness and surrounding Superior National Forest do remain closed. Lightning sparked those fires in early July, prompting evacuations and the full wilderness closure on July 14th. Mike Lindell is stepping down as MyPillow CEO to focus on his campaign for governor of Minnesota. Lindell will no longer be the company's majority owner, but will remain on its board and retain a minority stake. Former company president Jim Furlong will take over as CEO. Lindell faces Speaker Lisa Damath and Kendall Qualls in the Republican primary on August 11th. And U.S. job openings fell slightly in June, but the labor market continued to show resilience in the face of an economic shock from the fighting in Iran. The Labor Department said that employers posted 7.36 million vacancies in June, down from 7.54 million in May. The numbers were in line with economists' expectations. Layoffs were little changed at 1.8 million, and the number of people quitting their jobs, a sign of confidence in their prospects, rose slightly. This look at news is brought to you by North Risk Partners. For more on these and other stories, visit knsiradio.com. I'm Jennifer Leverins, KNSI News.
1: 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Now your local forecast from the Hanson Paving Weather Center.
3: Bright sunshine today with highs around 80. Southwesterly winds 8 to 15 miles per hour. Lows level off around 59 tonight, mainly clear skies. Highs level off around 85 tomorrow. Bright sunshine expected. Mid-80s Friday and Saturday with a slight chance of thunderstorms Friday. I'm Staff Meteorologist Paul Trombley on KNSI. Right now, 63.
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0: Rock with the Ox on this Wednesday broadcast. I know what you're thinking, Ox, aren't you going to be at the fair this week? Yeah, I'll be at the Benton County Fair Thursday, tomorrow, and Friday. So looking forward to that. I'll be at the fair later today, walking around, talking to people, eating food, if all goes well. Maybe even having a beer, we'll see. Sometimes I do, sometimes I don't. But, yeah, looking forward to it. So I'll be able to report back tomorrow from there. And we're looking forward to getting some folks on. We've got Representative O'Driscoll helping out. City Administrator Ross Olson will be with us also on Thursday at the fair, talking all things Sauk Rapids. Certainly, of course, the location of the Benton County Fair, etc. And we'll see who else we run into. Always fun to be at the fair. Also, program note, Ox and friends will be not at the Pioneer Place Theater on Friday because we'll be doing it from the fair. So come join us. And again, come to the KNSI trailer, the booth, if you will, the Glacier Fish House provided by our friends at Pleasureland, and see if you can't rustle up one of these secret sound cork, first ever cork Hot Talk with the Ox beverage coaster. Yep. I've got some. So if you want some, let me know. And we'll be able to accommodate you. I'm told we got some new T-shirts. Did you see the new shirts?
1: I didn't.
0: Okay, I don't know what they say. I don't know if they're Ox shirts or I don't know what kind of shirts they are. But I was told that we have some shirts, maybe. So people love the T-shirts at the fair. Also, before we move further, there's one thing I missed when I went over some of the things that happened on this date in history. And I probably should have mentioned this. This is the day in 1962 that they found Marilyn Monroe dead. Huh. Don't hate me for this. It was just a little before my time. I was never a big Marilyn Monroe fan. I get her cultural significance. I don't know. Right? Whatever. I know she's cute and all that and whatever, a little edgy. But it was a weird tragedy, and what a mystery, and will we ever really know? But 1962 on this date. So we ran down, I mean, if we're talking about American Bandstand, of all things, didn't mention the Marilyn Monroe death. And I got a lot of other random emails on this, too, about that. But I'm not super fascinated with Marilyn Monroe. Many are, and it's definitely intriguing. But tragedy, right? What in the world? What if she was still... Would she be like? Could she be alive right now, or would she be way too old? Not sure. But whatever the case, this is quite the day in history. A lot of cool things happened. I know what you're wondering too. Hey, Barack Obama in 2014 signed the bill that funded Israel's Iron Dome missile protection system. So there you have it. See, in 2014, Barack Obama in the tank for Israel, just like Orange Man. All right. 320-251-1990 on the Boulder Tap House studio text line. Was she the one who breathlessly sang happy birthday to JFK? Yeah. One of the many things that she did, yes. Also on the Boulder Tap House text line regarding the residency, the Mike Lindell residency thing, you don't need to be a resident to be elected to Minnesota government. Representative John Thompson proved it. For sure. And tell me he didn't open up all kinds of avenues. I mean, if there's no authority to verify people's addresses, and Lindell could just say, oh, no, I don't want to provide my address because I fear my security. But remember, there was that guy in Roseville, the Democrat, right, that they're like, oh, yep, right at the last minute. Like, oh, no, you can't serve because you don't live there. You lied about your residency. And I think it was the Republicans, actually, that caught him. Found that he wasn't in his apartment that he supposedly rented and was supposed to be living there. He was going back to his house, which was not in the district all the time, and they busted him. So there had to be a new election. Still a Democrat area, so it didn't pick up a seat. But so people are paying attention. But back to my point, this is ridiculous. The Secretary of State's office has no jurisdiction, no authority, no stated purpose, if you will, to verify people's residency. For candidacy for office? Well, what's the point of even having regulations then? I mean, there's no entity to enforce it. What was the I forget now. Is it if I'm not mistaken, I think as a U.S. senator, you don't have to be a resident of Minnesota to be elected a U.S. senator to represent Minnesota. I'm trying to have a flashback here because remember Mark Dayton when he got elected U.S. senator, he didn't have an address. He didn't have a Minnesota address. He no longer had a house here. It was like, oh yeah, so like he bought a condo or something. So that was kind of weird. Congress, you don't have to live in the district that you're representing, but I believe you have to live in the state. Lindell is showing pay stubs that shows that he was paying Minnesota taxes long before the eligibility. Because I think it's whenever Inauguration Day is, early January, whatever it is, January 1st, 2nd, 3rd, 4th, whatever, you have to be... have been a Minnesota resident, I believe, for a year to be governor. And according to this, he can produce pay stubs that shows that he was paying taxes in Minnesota, well back into 2025, which would definitely qualify that. He also provided the Star Tribune, according to their story, with his temporary driver's license here that was issued in September of 2025. And also showed utility bills and a mortgage statement to prove his residency. So he's like, I'm a resident. Calling the letter from the chairman of the party a hit job, saying it was more inspired because this is the first time in more than 30 years that the candidate the party has picked isn't winning. Which is fair. Look, in my opinion, the chairman of the party has a duty, a responsibility to defend the endorsed candidate. That's what the parties are for. So I don't know. I haven't, formulated whatever, good or bad, but seems like a valid concern to raise if you're the party chair and he's the non-endorsed candidate. But according to this, it's maybe not so cut and dry, according to the Star Tribune story. Like, not fully cut and dry. That he actually, despite producing all of these documents, that he actually is, if that constitutes being a legal resident. But one thing that we know is that there is no enforcement entity to enforce this, which also tells you that any guidelines that we might have are fuzzy? I was going to say fungible, but I don't think that's the right word. We live in, like, anarchy. What did we learn, right? Steve Simon, the Secretary of State, speaking of Steve Simon, guilty of guilty of election irregularities, of not following the rules, not following the laws as they're stated, unconstitutional violations. Found guilty. But guess what? In the statute, there are no penalties. So, yeah, you're guilty, but there are no penalties. Yeah, we have a Secretary of State's office where you register to run for office, but there's nobody to verify that you're actually eligible? What? Anyway, so whatever the case, Lindell seems to be making his case. Like, no. I'm a resident. So I'll let that shake itself out. I don't know. But anybody else, like, just wonder if this is the case? I mean, this state, for all of its, I mean, look at, they spent, the Democrats blew $18 billion surplus and raised taxes to boot on an already bloated government. And we don't even have an entity that we fund with government dollars to verify the legitimacy of candidates for office to run the state. Well, no wonder. It's like, what? I don't know that this comes up a lot. Don't get me wrong. Like, I don't think we have an epidemic of people, you know, who live in New York and want to be governor of Minnesota or whatever it is. But wow. I'd be of a mind that could be talked about as a potential new government agency. We've got the OIG, Office of Inspector General, to root out fraud. How about, like, having somebody that verifies election eligibility? Especially after the John Thompson thing. Right, we're pretty sure he lived in Wisconsin the whole time. and especially this guy in Roseville that actually was found, thanks to actual, a rare occurrence of Republicans actually doing meaningful oppo and then executing it. Weirdest thing. 320-251-1990 on the Boulder Tap House studio or text line. Cool Michelle says Marilyn Monroe would be 100 right now. Okay. How long? How old did Faye Ray, the first King Kong chick, how old was she when she finally died? I mean, she was like a million years old. Anyway, moving forward, Hot Talk with the Ox on this Wednesday broadcast. Coming up, Paul Perez joining us. He is the president of the National Border Patrol Council. He'll be talking to us about, obviously, border security. What's the latest? What would happen if Democrats took over? What would happen if they get the majority in the House, the Senate, etc.? And also, now that the border has been secured, how can this remain a top election issue? Because we had success. We had this huge success, and all of a sudden they're saying, well, it's fixed now, so nobody cares anymore. So they're not crediting the administration with that. All that coming up next on Hot Talk with the Ox.
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0: Never said this before, but we go live to Detroit for Abdul El Sayed on Hot Talk with the Ox.
12: Organizations who knocked on doors and made phone calls, thank you so much for putting your shoulder into the work. I also have to thank all of our endorsers, 300 strong, who came in, spent their time with us, came from just down the street or came from across the country to talk about what it looks like to build a movement of the people, by the people, and for the people. I want to say how grateful I am to you. We built this campaign brick by brick.
0: Of the back people, in April, for the people, by the people.
12: A room of five people.
0: The people.
12: In a discussion that most people will never clock, but it was an opportunity for us to share a honest conversation about pain and about purpose. And I've been able to have 500 more of those discussions over the past 15 months. I trained to be a doctor, and the single most important moment that makes a clinical encounter is that moment that somebody shares their pain with you, believing that you could do something about it. I don't practice medicine, as has been well documented by all of you. But I hope that I get to practice that part of things. And I've been able to practice it, but it requires people being willing to share their pain with you so that you can do something about it. That is a moment, a piece of vulnerability people give you because they believe that you can actually fix it. It's an investment, sure, in a campaign, but it more is an investment in democracy. And as we traveled our state, we were in living rooms in Lansing, VFW halls in Escanaba, basements in Grand Rapids, churches in Detroit. I got to meet so many of you, Michigan, so many. And you shared both what caused pain, but also what brought purpose. And we forged a movement out of that to get money out of politics, put money back in pockets, and pass Medicare for All to guarantee health care in this country.
0: This guy's working without notes, by the way. Got to respect that.
12: The corporations, the special interests, who would rather get to decide who our elected officials are than let us decide who our elected officials are, they spent an unprecedented amount of money to beat us. Attack ad after attack ad after attack ad after attack ad. Wall-to-wall ads. But it turns out that the commercials are the part of the television show most people don't want to watch. It turns out that you can spend as much money as you want on lies, but it doesn't make them true. It turns out that when you're able to reach out and dignify somebody's pain, people remember that a lot more than a 30-second ad played on a loop on television. And it turns out that when the people want something in this democracy of ours, the people can get that thing if we're willing to do the work of that. And that's exactly what Michiganders up and down the state showed. 12,000 volunteers knocking nearly 10,000 doors a day to defeat an unprecedented amount of outside money, $70 million.
0: So this guy's endorsed by Bernie Sanders, Elizabeth Warren, Senator Tina Smith from Minnesota, AOC, that's the one I couldn't remember from before, but even Congressman Ro Khanna. Raise your hand if you thought he was reasonable at one point. He used to do Fox News a lot and stuff. It's like, oh, you know, this guy is really reasonable. He's off the rails. Tlaib, I had no idea. And so he's thrown in now with the squad, with these guys. Ilhan Omar. Who else? Anybody else we'd recognize? A whole bunch of other Congress people. Ayanna Pressley. Yeah. Wow. Let's see here. Yeah, other people I don't recognize, but a whole bunch of others too. But those are his endorsements. We got our very own Tina Smith, Chris Van Hollen, Senator Van Hollen from Maryland. But yeah, Pocahontas, Bernie Sanders, AOC, Ro Khanna, Tlaib, Ilhan Omar. Oh yeah, Jayapal, the whole squad. All right, let's keep listening to this guy here for a few more minutes. He won the primary in Michigan, will be on the general election ballot against Mike Rogers, who is like one of my favorite politicians. He's a hero. Let's keep listening here for a sec. This guy is speaking without notes. He's pretty passionate.
12: So if you supported me or you did not support me, if you voted for Vice President Harris in 2024 or you voted for Donald Trump, if you believe like me that you ought to be able to afford your groceries, if you believe like me that you ought to be able to afford your home, if you believe like me that your tax dollars ought to be invested in you rather than sent somewhere else, if you believe like
0: I believe
12: that a government of the people, by the people, and for the people is our birthright in this country.
0: Who can
12: if
0: say
12: you
0: no to
12: believe
0: this?
12: Like me, that we have a responsibility to stand up and walk with our union so that everybody has collective bargaining rights in this country. If you believe like me that you ought to have the guarantee of good health care in this country without some corporation trying to tell you what you cannot have and should not fight for, I hope that you'll join this movement now.
0: Wow. I don't think we've heard from Stevens yet, Congresswoman Haley Stevens.
12: Specifically to an issue that has been focused on in this race. To my Jewish American sisters and brothers,
0: one of the most
12: indelible memories of this campaign will have been the opportunity to break bread with you at Seder, to worship with you at Shul, to be embraced by you. And listening to sisters and brothers who said, you know, I want to join this movement because AIPAC doesn't speak for me. Because I understand that self-determination for one people does not require the quenching of self-determination for another people. That unless all of us are free, none of us are free. I want to tell you the great gift that you've given me. And to all of my sisters and brothers of the Jewish faith, or any faith at all, or no faith at all, I want you to know that my commitment to your safety, my commitment to Jewish safety, is the same commitment that I have to the safety of my own.
0: Wow, there you go. The new U.S. Senate candidate will be on the ballot in Michigan.
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20: A progressive victory in Michigan. I'm Dave Anthony, Fox News.
21: What we showed is that the power of our many is greater than the power of their money.
20: Abdul El-Sayed, backed by socialists, also just said winning Michigan's Democratic Senate primary shows by focusing on
21: the price of gas and the price of groceries and the price of housing and the price of health care, that you can build a conversation that builds into a movement that defeats Goliath.
20: He beat Congresswoman Haley Stevens by 1 point. President Trump calls the Michigan result great news for Republicans and the Senate candidate he backs, Mike Rogers. On Truth Social, the president wrote El-Sayed is a communist loser who hates Jews in Israel, adding crazy policies by the Democrats, as he calls them, will only get worse. In North Carolina, a Republican congressman, Chuck Edwards, has stopped running for re-election.
22: Edwards' decision comes after a House ethics panel found substantial evidence, in their words, the congressman harassed female staffers. North Carolina's primary date has passed, and the GOP is now expected to pick a nominee quickly to face Democratic nominee Jamie Ager.
20: Fox's Evan Brown. The talks continue with Iran to reopen the Strait of Hormuz, where ships have been attacked. President Trump tells Fox,
23: the only thing that matters is action, and they want to make a deal. We'll see what happens. If they don't make a deal,
1: it's going to be too bad.
20: Warning the U.S. will hit Iran again very hard. The president told Fox that while at his California golf club just days after a man was arrested there.
2: 38-year-old Janine John Tule. Last Friday, Secret Service were doing their security assessment here at the course in preparation for last night's fundraiser. They noticed a suspicious guy walking around with an earpiece taking photos and video of the security setup. He left, then came back on Sunday, ID'd himself as a State Department individual on a security detail. The feds smelled something rotten, and they called the sheriff's department.
20: That's Fox's William Lajeunesse. He says they found a gun and also ammunition. America's listening to Fox News.
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23: 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Sunny today with a high near 80. Your full KNSI forecast on the way in moments. Good morning, I'm Glenn Leverins. The U.S. Forest Service reopening 69% now in the Boundary Waters, with fires 50% contained. Popular entry points east of Ely reopening for overnight and day use. The fires remain active across more than 64,000 acres. Large sections of the western wilderness and surrounding Superior National Forest remain closed. Lightning sparked the fires in early July, prompting evacuations and the full wilderness closure July 14th. U.S. Senate giving Minnesota's hemp-derived THC industry a one-month reprieve. Senators advanced a short-term spending bill that would delay new restrictions from November 11th till December 11th. The restrictions would ban many THC drinks, gummies, and CBD products containing more than 0.04 milligrams of THC. Senator Amy Klobuchar and Representative Angie Craig are proposing federal regulations instead of an outright ban. Final Senate approval expected later this week, giving advocates more time to pursue a longer extension. U.S. job openings fell slightly in June, but the labor market continued to show resilience in the face of an economic shock from the fighting in Iran. The Labor Department said employers posted 7.36 million vacancies in June, down from 7.54 million in May. The numbers were in line with economists' expectations. Layoffs were little changed at 1.8 million, and the number of people quitting their jobs, a sign of confidence in their prospects, rose slightly. The U.S. job market has remained sturdy despite a surge in energy prices caused by the Iran war, rebounding from a 2025 slump. The Stearns County Sheriff's Office recruiting teens and young adults interested in a career in public safety. The agency taking applications for its Explorer program from anyone aged 15 to 20. Explorers get training in law enforcement scenarios, report writing, defensive tactics, and arrest protocol, along with basic first aid. They also learn how to dispatch and what it's like to work in a jail setting. An informational meeting set for Sunday, August 23rd at 7 p.m. in the Stearns County Administration Center in St. Cloud. Anyone interested can sign up with the Sheriff's Office. Find the link at knsiradio.com. And the weekly Summertime by George concert series returns to Eastman Park, downtown St. Cloud tonight at 5:30. Opening act, Harper's Court at 7. It's Pamela McNeil's Janice, Dolly, Stevie, and me. 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For more on these and other stories, visit knsiradio.com. I'm Glenn Leverins, KNSI News.
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27: 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Now your local forecast from the Hanson Paving Weather Center.
28: Bright sunshine today with highs around 80. Southwesterly winds 8 to 15 miles per hour. Lows level off around 59 tonight, mainly clear skies. Highs level off around 85 tomorrow. Bright sunshine expected. Mid-80s Friday and Saturday with a slight chance of thunderstorms Friday. I'm Staff Meteorologist Paul Trombley on KNSI. Right now, it's 68 degrees.

0: Yes, yes, I want all of that. I want to be able to afford my home. I want to be able to afford my medical care. I want to be able to afford all these things. Yes, I will vote for Abdul El Sayed. I don't live in Michigan, though. I mean, who would say no to that stuff? Of course I want all that. Then vote for me. All right. What are you talking about? It's amazing how this works, right? Well, the great experiment, will the socialists get elected to U.S. Senate in Michigan? Whatever it is, in order for the Democrats to win the majority in the U.S. Senate, they have to win it with Michigan. And they're freaking out right now, going, crap. We got basically one half of the voting population to vote for the socialist in Michigan. Now what are we going to do? Joining us now is Paul Perez, back with us on Hot Talk with the Ox, the president of the National Border Patrol Council. Paul, welcome back to Hot Talk with the Ox, sir.
1: Hey, it's good to be with you again. Thank you.
0: How about this Michigan thing, huh? Wow. Jeez.
1: I'll tell you, you know, I mean, these guys, it's the same circus, different clowns, you know? But they're going to keep doing their thing, you know?
0: And Michigan, of course, is a border state, so... You know, I don't know if that really doesn't matter.
1: No surprise.
0: Doesn't really factor in, right? He's going to the U.S. Senate if he gets elected. I don't think so. Mike Rogers is a good man, I think. I've always liked him.
1: Mike Rogers is a good man, and I think he's got a really good chance to take that seat, and we're hoping for that. You know, we want to continue the strong work that we've been able to do and accomplish on the border under President Trump, and Mike Rogers will be there to help him out.
0: Amen. So, you know, this has been talked about lately, and I think it's important to talk about it more. And I had this theory, I don't know, a few weeks ago, and then it was actually repeated by some national pundit somewhere. This border security, the success on the border during the second Trump administration here compared to the Biden administration, it is so successful that people think it's solved now, and like it's not front and center anymore. And they're like, yeah, yeah, yeah, but now you got to solve all these other problems. How can we keep this on the front burner and you know, proving the negative, like how much worse it would be if the Biden border was still operating?
1: Well, look, it's our job to remind people of how bad it was, because we know that one of their platforms is to create an open border. And so if a Democrat were to come into office, or Democrats were to take over the House and the Senate, you know, they would want to stop President Trump's agenda. And it is very good that we got, you know, the One Big Beautiful Bill and then Reconciliation 2.0, because we were funded. ICE and Border Patrol has been funded through the end of Trump's term, which is very, very good. But the real possibility exists that if they take over the House and Senate, or they take over, you know, the presidency in 28, that they could go back to those policies that Joe Biden, you know, had, which would take us back to the chaos we had. And so it's our job to remind people of how bad it was, because you can never leave border security alone. It's just like the military. You can't take back all of the gains that we've made in the military under President Trump, take them back, because then you're weakening our country. It's the same thing with us. You would weaken our borders. We are at the strongest point that we've ever been with in the history of this country, with the security of our border. And if you take that away, if you stop putting all the policies in place, if you were to just reverse that, we would go back and probably worse. Because if you see what's going on, you know, in Spain and different European countries, that's exactly what has happened here in the past. And we don't need that. We don't want that. And we have to remind people of what could happen, because it has happened in the past.
0: For sure. No doubt about it. And people think that, right, the day after the election, you know, people start lining up at the border expecting to get in, as they did when Biden took over, when Donald Trump the first time around, when the election didn't go his way. And then, I mean, people thought, great, the day after the election, we're all going to get across the border. It's like, no, there's still a few months left. We don't have the inauguration until in January. So that proves it. I mean, that was right there, a snap of a finger. But, Paul, Freedom of movement is one of the planks on the platform of the DSA. Quote, allow workers to freely migrate between countries to seek employment without restrictive immigration controls, demilitarize the border, end all immigrant detention and deportation, immediate amnesty for all immigrants regardless of current immigration status, and provide access to jobs for all immigrants, period. That's explicit. This isn't like a hypothetical.
1: That's a blueprint to destroy this country. That's the blueprint to destroy what we have. You know, the idea of what America is would be completely destroyed by that blueprint. And those people don't care about this country. They want to bring everybody in, you know. And again, we've seen that. We've seen the chaos that it creates, the crime, the murders, the rape, the robberies, the burglaries, all committed by illegal aliens that shouldn't have been here. They're encouraging people to come into this country under that blueprint. And they would just destroy what we have. The fabric of America would be gone in less than those 4 years that they would be in there, because these people really believe in that. And that's really scary, because they'd be encouraging anyone and everyone to come into this country. They would sideline ICE and Border Patrol. Heck, they would sideline law enforcement and the military. We would lose what we have as a country.
0: Totally. Yeah, they want to bring everybody home, all the military home from faraway lands and whatnot. And if I can... Paul Perez joining us, by the way, president of the National Border Patrol Council, here on Hot Talk with the Ox. If the Democrats do take over, say, the House and the Senate, and God forbid the presidency in 2 years, this is a DSA. This is a fringe group of the Democrats. You can say what you want to. If the Democrats are in power, there will be a DSA faction for them to deal with. And in order to actually get anything done and keep their majority, they're going to have to acquiesce to some of these platform planks. And we saw what happened under Biden. That's going to be one that they're going to acquiesce to, even if it's not explicitly stated by the Democrats.
1: Yeah, we already see how far left, you know, some of the people like Schumer are. These guys are even further left than Schumer. They will go after Schumer. They will remove Schumer as their leader. They will put somebody far more extreme. Americans need to understand just how far left, how extreme these people are. They need to do some research, because they can't sit at home. They can't allow these people to be elected, because Republicans or independents or even some Democrats that don't see their way need to vote for the Republican candidates that are running against these clowns.
0: Absolutely.
1: It's really bad for America if they stay home.
0: Let's talk about immigration then, legal immigration. I know that does ruffle some feathers, if you will, with some of the MAGA crowd. But, I mean, there is a role for legal immigration in this country, probably a huge role. How is that massaged in the election coming up?
1: Sure. There's a proper way to come into the United States, you know, and many people, millions of people have done it legally. You know, I think Secretary Mullen said under this administration so far they've naturalized almost 1 million people, about 900,000. Those are 900,000 people that, of course, did it the right way. But I understand there are should there be some caps on the number of people that they allow, you know, to enter the country legally? Well, that's up to Congress, and that's up to the constituents to raise with their members of Congress to determine what is a good number. At what point do we decide we're not going to take any more people from country X, country Y, country Z? You know, those are things that they have to have discussions about. But again, because of the far left policies and the things that they have to deal with in Congress, it's very hard for them to do. I understand exactly what the MAGA crowd is saying about how many people are we letting in. If we're removing this many, but we're adding this many from other countries, well, what countries are they? You know, that's what they have to look at. Are they coming from countries? Are these people that are going to be productive citizens of the United States? Or are they going to take advantage of the policies that we have in place, the generosity of the United States? Those are things everybody has to look at. And they've got to come up with a number and decide what's going to be good for the United States.
0: Definitely. Exactly. Paul, can I ask, over the years, talking to some of your colleagues,

0: take action and codify into law some of the actions that President Trump took, such as remain in Mexico. You know, the asylum laws, they need to look at that, because that's exactly what got us underwater. These fake asylum claims that allowed these people to be released into the country pending a hearing date years in advance that we knew they were never going to attend anyway. They had to be released. So we have to have mandatory detention. Those are the things that will stop that invasion from becoming reality if we codify into law some of the policies that President Trump has put in place. Because again, we've got the technology, we've got the infrastructure, we've got the personnel that we need to fully secure the border under this administration. But none of that's going to matter if another president can come in and just change the policies all over again.
1: So you're running basically on executive orders at this point.
0: Exactly. Yeah, wow. Because Congress hasn't done anything. So President Trump has done exactly what President Biden said he couldn't do. Yeah. Remember, President Biden said, I need these laws changed.
1: Yeah.
0: President Trump, he proved all we needed was a new president.
1: Yeah.
0: 100%.
1: Really interesting to think about that. And evidenced by what you're just saying, I've seen it firsthand. I've spent a lot of time down at the my friend John Ladd's ranch on the Arizona-Mexico border. And the NACO Border Patrol station there. And I was there during the Biden years. And to your point, they had plenty of vehicles, lots of Border Patrol vehicles, evidenced by looking at them parked in the parking lot of the Border Patrol station a half a mile from the wall while the illegals were having a field day jumping over and coming in. It's like, okay, you've got the vehicles, you got the Border Patrol station, but they're sitting in the parking lot.
0: Yes, because everybody was inside processing these illegal aliens so they could be released.
1: Just
0: so our vehicles
1: crazy.
0: Were sitting nice and pretty, fueled up, but we were unable to patrol because they had us inside processing all these illegal aliens to be released.
1: We can't go back to that. I mean, we just can't. Hopefully people see that.
0: We cannot. Yeah. And it's our job. It's everybody's job. It's Congress's job to remind the people of what could happen under a chaotic border.
1: Amen to that. Well, Paul, thanks for the work that you and your colleagues do. Appreciate having time for us on Hot Talk with the Ox today, sir.
0: Thank you. I appreciate it.
1: Paul,
0: have a good one.
1: Yeah, you too. Thanks. Paul Perez, the president of the National Border Patrol Council here on Hot Talk with the Ox. Yeah, we've seen it firsthand. It's like, yeah, they can have all the equipment in the world, but then the next president comes in and bink, I'm sorry, but don't arrest the people coming over the wall. You've got other things to do with your time. Let them come in. Set them up for a hearing in 10 years. See if they come back. Coming up on Hot Talk with the Ox, we are going to endeavor to bring you live to Farm Fest for the gubernatorial forum that is scheduled to start at 10:30 there. Not sure if we're going to be able to pull this off or not. We'll do what we can. Otherwise, certainly 320-251-1990 on the Boulder Tap House studio or text line. We can comment on anything that we've covered so far. And if we hear anything of meaningfully coming out of any sort of national analysis, reaction, et cetera, to the Michigan primary result that we just announced as we kicked off Hot Talk with the Ox, with the, he says he's not, but with the Democrat Socialists of America endorsed candidate, Abdul El Sayed. Interesting. All that coming up next on Hot Talk with the Ox.
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0: This is The Ox. Welcome to Hot Talk with The Ox, the Wednesday edition. Tomorrow and Friday, broadcasting live from the Benton County Fair, God willing. Looking forward to being out there. Going to go out there today for a little while. Case out the joint. Have my first made right for the year.
1: I went out yesterday and had mine.
0: Oh, how'd that go?
1: It was really good.
0: Was much going on at the fair yesterday?
1: No, it was still kind of setting. A lot of people were still setting up.
0: Yeah, that's the way Tuesday is a lot of times.
1: Yeah.
0: But yeah, but the made right folks are serving them up.
1: Yep.
0: Beautiful. Now, what is your made right of choice?
1: Cheese right.
0: Cheese right. Okay. I like the cheese right. I like the regular made right. But the pizza right.
1: Mm-hmm.
0: I like the pizza right. Gotta say. 320-251-1990 on the Boulder Tap House studio or text line. I give you that because we got some texts coming in. If somebody is trying to immigrate to America from a country or region that isn't conducive with American laws and traditional values, they should be automatically denied. Yeah. And how, you know, there certainly should be like an evaluation panel or something. Definitely. Read the Kalergi plan. It's the plan they're following. At least give your audience a chance to read it. The Kalergi plan. Kalergi plan. Okay. Let's see here. El Sayed will win. Democrats need this win. This says Ann on the Boulder Tap House text line. They'll do whatever they can to get it, like every single resource. Yeah, they'll go all in. Mike Rogers, though, and I don't know why he didn't win. I forgot 2 years ago. Did Trump say that he didn't like him or something? I can't remember. But hopefully Rogers wins, the Republican. So it's his, he was a congressman there for like 14 years. And then now he's running again, I guess. So, but he's a TV star, right? He had that CNN show, Declassified, and then ran for the state election in Michigan. What? I'm having a, maybe I didn't follow it closely. I never fully understood that. What happened there again? Don't remember. He lost, whatever. But he's back again. So good for him. I should be a strong candidate. Also, yeah, and by the and thing, are Michiganders ready to elect Abdul El Sayed? It'd be one thing if he was running as a Republican. I mean, that might be a heavy lift anyway. But to be endorsed by the DSA, I mean, wow. I'm sorry to ignore all the other states, but that was the one that was really fascinating to me for the primaries. Our primary, 1 week away from today, theoretically, we'll be talking about who won, and we'll get the noise of this primary out of the damn way. And I could riff on the election. Maybe I will. Oh, I was going to try to play Outside the Box with the Ox, but I'm out of time now. Also, our guest about selling real estate on the moon and in outer space had a scheduling issue. He's in Germany. And by the time he was able to finally get a hold of us, we were out of time. So we will try to reschedule that for next week. Can't wait. The book is called New Space Capitalism. I really want to get this guy on. So, we'll circle back around and try to get that next week. So if you were hoping to hear that interview, hang on. We'll work on it for next week. Coming up though, we're going to try to go to the gubernatorial forum at FarmFest. And that's not the one, by the way, that the Adam Schwartz is all bent out of shape about, because he didn't get invited to be part of the candidate forum for the Senate candidate forum, which is also later today after the show. They're saying that he's not polling high enough. He's polling so low that he doesn't meet the criteria to be part of the forum. And I'm of a mind where a smaller forum is better. But Royce White's invited. That's interesting. So Schwartzy's having a press conference, basically, to say, "Hey, look, I want to get my story out here, but not during showtime, so we can't take you there." Coming up on Hot Talk with the Ox, yeah, we'll see if we can't go to FarmFest for a little bit of the gubernatorial candidate forum next on Hot Talk.
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3: KNSI News Time is 10:30. Sunny today with a high near 80. Your full KNSI forecast on the way in moments. Good morning, I'm Glenn Leverins. A long-closed private prison in Swift County is reopening as an Immigration and Customs Enforcement detention center. The prison owner announced
4: a five-year
3: agreement with the Department of Homeland Security
4: to
3: house up to 1,600 detainees at the facility in Appleton. CoreCivic expects the facility to generate $75 million in annual revenue. Some residents hope the reopening boosts Appleton's economy, while opponents raise concerns about conditions for detainees. It'll be one of two long-term ICE detention facilities in greater Minnesota. The Sherbourne County Jail is the other. The prison is expected to begin accepting detainees this fall and become fully operational by next spring. Mike Lindell stepping down as MyPillow CEO to focus on his campaign for governor in Minnesota. Lindell will no longer be the company's majority owner, but will remain on its board and retain a minority stake. Former company president Jim Furlong will take over as CEO. Lindell faces Lisa Damath and Kendall Qualls in the Republican primary set for August 11th. The University of Minnesota's Raptor Center urging players to remove soccer nets after games. Last week, two young owls became entangled in nets. One owl suffered mild injuries in a Duluth park and was released on July 31st. Another remains in treatment after becoming trapped in a backyard net in St. Paul. The center says owls hunting at night may not see nets and advises people not to leave food nearby because it attracts rodents. Anyone who finds a bird trapped in netting should call the center. Art comes in all forms and it comes from amazing places. The annual art show coming up at the St. Cloud VA Medical Center. Mad Schur works in recreation therapy with vets and was a guest of KNSI's Bob Hughes. She spoke of the wide variety of skills that will be on display.
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3: 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And the Twins lost their third in a row, falling to the Royals last night, 8-2. They'll try again in Kansas City, first pitch at 6:40. 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I'm Glenn Leverins, KNSI News.
2: 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Now your local forecast from the Hanson Paving Weather Center.
6: Bright sunshine today with highs around 80. Southwesterly winds 8 to 15 miles per hour. Lows level off around 59 tonight, mainly clear skies. Highs level off around 85 tomorrow. Bright sunshine expected. Mid-80s Friday and Saturday with a slight chance of thunderstorms Friday. I'm Staff Meteorologist Paul Trombley on KNSI. Right now, it's 68 degrees.
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0: We go live to Farm Fest as the gubernatorial candidates, four of them anyway, are taking questions. I believe the forum has begun. Correct, Terrible Todd?
1: Yep.
0: Let's listen in.
18: Safe. I am the first one to tell you that I enjoy knowing that we have clean air and clean water, but removing the amount of regulation and rulemaking that MPCA has and bringing that back into common sense, moving our state forward and eliminating the delays alone in permitting is a first step.
19: Mike Lindell.
20: Yeah, the time of getting a permit and regulation, I deal with this in my own business. We recently moved factories. It took almost nine weeks to get a permit to see how high my racks were in my building. I'm very familiar with these stuff that we have to, in farming, I can tell you, when I'm governor, it will be done yesterday. I'm very impatient. Why are we waiting? We need to get things done. You don't wait till third quarter to say, hey, there's $9 billion missing. I need this permit now. I need to get this out there now. You don't procrastinate. And that's all about communication and bringing back our government holding these things back, these regulations to get rid of them and to get the permits out as fast as they can. It's cost every one of you money. That's going to be one of my priorities, is they're getting rid of the regulation and getting the speed of things pushed through.
19: Kendall?
21: Yep. So my friends, let's just put this straight. We need to have a real, honest, direct conversation. Minnesota has become an anti-business state. The permitting issues are just one. I've heard Governor Walz talk 2 years ago, yeah, we need to fix this. I'm going to put together a committee. We're way beyond committee. If you're wanting, and if you believe that the state needs just tweaking around the edges from politicians, I'm not your candidate. If you think that we need radical change in our state, I'm your guy, because we need radical change in leadership. Most voters in the Republican Party wanted an outside business candidate, and the majority of them got that. They wanted that. The question next, is this. Can we get someone elected when we haven't gotten it done in 20 years? And I can help get us elected, because the Metro has always been the Achilles heel for us as Republicans. I can help get us elected without compromising our conservative values. I've been doing it in my entire life. I came out of a Democrat poverty-ridden, generational poverty
19: time
21: environment. I can get us there.
19: Senator Klobuchar.
22: I'm running on a growth agenda, because when I see what our state needs, it needs to expand. We need to bring in more small businesses.
0: Good for you.
22: And we need to grow our economy.
0: I'm voting for
22: her. That means new domestic markets for your crops. That means new international markets so we can get more trade deals. But I also think we need to cut through the red tape. That means permitting change. That means when you apply for...
1: Oh, buffering.
0: Nope. Okay.
22: For a permit, we have a deadline. And if the state doesn't make a decision by then, you get your money back. This is not easy for people who are in small businesses and rural to deal with a state government that doesn't match your drive.
0: Not sure.
22: And your ambition.
0: Is that what you want?
22: You have a right to to get answers.
0: If you're applying for a permit and they just delay it so long that they give you your money back, like,
22: or you don't have some big business and you're small and you're sitting at your kitchen table trying to get answers from the state. So this was why I led when I announced my candidacy for governor. I led with this kind of reform. We've seen it work not just for farming. One size doesn't fit all. How about housing? We need more housing in rural Minnesota. And that's why the Road to Housing bill we just passed bipartisan in the Senate is going to lead the way to allow me to get 100,000 more units of housing in Minnesota. We need it.
0: Oh, yeah. Go, Amy. You go, girl.
3: Picking up there,
0: by the way, she's
3: Minnesota
0: not wearing flannel.
3: Fallen in animal agriculture and has not been able to grow. Starting with you, Mike, how would you as governor ensure that we stabilized and grew back animal agriculture in the state of Minnesota?
20: Well, I think there's a lot of monopolies and, with the meat packers and a lot of problems that we have out there with
0: animal agriculture.
20: Monopolies, price fixing, antitrust laws to look at. But I want to bring it back, I think you got to bring the cost down. And that's one thing that what I'm going to do with farming. And that comes with a lot of things that you will see on our budget.
0: Mike's in a suit and tie. A signature black suit, red tie.
20: Hair that you're going to see on there. And
0: that's what Trump did.
20: Care.
0: Right? Trump wore his suit to places instead of pandering and like faking like he's
20: the cost and then to bring it back.
0: A hunter or a fisherman or a farmer wearing their clothes.
20: Doing business on new farmers that are there. There's a program now where they put out these loans or whatever for new farmers. I have a private sector plan that will put money into that so you have more new farmers that can start. And so there's a lot of things that are going to be done to help. This is where my passion is with the farming.
3: Kendall.
21: Well, let's repeat that question. I want to make sure I answer it specifically.
3: Sure. Minnesota has fallen in total amount of animal agriculture. How do you stabilize it and ensure animal agriculture grows again in Minnesota?
21: Well, I tell you, government doesn't stabilize anything. If anything, they need to get off the backs of the people that are doing the work. So, listen, agriculture is over a $20 billion industry in our state. It's number two or three industry in a state. It's number five or six nationally. And you get treated like second-class citizens. Look, I'm not going to claim to be an expert in your industry and in what you do. But here's what I do know. Your way of life is what you chose, along with your industry, how you make a living. You have probably the most tons of variability, things that are outside your control in farming. You don't need the state being another challenge, another barrier. It's like you're doing your hard job with all the variability, and you got this big fat guy that you're having to load around in addition to what you're doing. You shouldn't need that guy on your back, and that big guy is the state. I'm going to get him off your back.
3: Amy?
22: You specifically asked about animal production. So let me start with number one. We're number one for turkeys. We're number two for hogs. We're number 10 for dairy and for cattle. This is a big deal to us. Thank you, one person. We have to protect
0: She's funny.
22: Our animals. And that means from things like avian flu, right? That's why Senator Cornyn and I set up that vaccine bank that was incredibly helpful when avian flu did hit and is hitting our state. Make sure you get those agri grants that allow you
0: vintage
22: to use
0: Amy.
22: That for biosecurity for things like lasers that are working on some of our farms. Making sure that our farmers can count on disaster loans, depredation payments, mitigation, right, when it comes to wolves, making sure the trapper program continues, and then getting more large animal vets. I started the vet caucus with Cindy Hyde Smith of Mississippi. Every rancher in this room knows what I'm talking about, and we need to have a pipeline of kids going into being veterinarians, and I'm really actually excited to work on this in our state, and finally
3: Time.
22: The permitting.
0: We'll come off of this, the classic. Well, wait, has Lisa weighed in on this yet?
1: Not yet.
0: Okay, let's listen to Lisa's answer, but this is vintage Klobuchar.
5: Touched on a portion of what is holding us back, which is permitting and the regulatory environment. That needs to change. But when you see livestock and dairy herds increasing in our bordering states, that means that we've regulated people to grow their farms such as they want out of our state to the bordering. So that's the first piece of what we needed to do. Some of the work that we did this last legislative session under my leadership, I'm very proud of. We made sure that we fully funded and appropriately funded the Minnesota Board of Animal Health, and we also put in an additional $1.5 million into the disaster account. So when we're looking at issues such as the avian high path flu or anything else that really hurts our producers across the state, that we are supporting from a government level. In two ways, government needs to stand back, get out of the way, so you in agriculture can do what you need to do, and then we need to support the work, especially our beginning farmers and those trade-offs as people are moving their farmers to the next generation.
3: Next
0: okay,
3: question.
0: We'll come off of this. We'll come back to this here and listen. This is interesting, though. Just for perspective, you know, Amy has been campaigning to the state of Minnesota for however long. She knows the ag issues. She knows the issues. And this is what she does. She talks to the people. She cites examples of things that she's done. She uses their lingo because she's been there. She's done it. But the problem is that it's because of her and the Democrats that the farmers have these problems in the first place. So, yeah, she knows the lingo. She knows the talk. Clearly way more than any of these other people do. And people walk away from a meeting with Amy going, wow, she really understands us. You know, she really understood she, you know, this and that. And they're just like, yeah, but you wouldn't have had to have had the meeting if it wasn't for the Democrat policies creating these problems. We'll come back to this maybe as the Farm Fest gubernatorial debate is going on right now on Hot Talk with the Ox.
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0: This is the Ox. Welcome to Hot Talk with the Ox on this, post-primary Wednesday for many states. The big one in Michigan, but also Farm Fest Wednesday. And we're heading out to the Benton County Fair for the show Thursday and Friday. So, again, programming note, no Ox and Friends at Pioneer Place Theater on Friday. But we will be doing it from the fair at our fair booth. Which, by the way, is a little bit further towards the 4-H barns, as I'm told, than we've been in the past. So we're real close to them. I think we're still looking at the machinery that's in that's right before that horse arena there, where they do the outdoor judging and stuff. Looking forward to it. Can't wait. Just talked to Bob Hughes. He's on his way out there right now, and we have some new Hot Talk with the Ox. First ever cork beverage coasters. There you go. And it says so right there on the coaster. Hot Talk with the Ox. Just a bit of a reiteration. Amy Klobuchar is at Farm Fest. She's the lone Democrat, as there are three Republicans that are all polling high enough to qualify to be on this candidate forum. But it's interesting because Amy's been campaigning for and working with Minnesota farmers for decades, however long she's been in the U.S. Senate. And she clearly knows all the issues from a political standpoint. And she does this. I mean, I don't know if anybody falls for it, but she does this. She's connecting with these people. We'll see what kind of polling comes out of this. But just a quick thing, why we so closely pay attention to FarmFest. It's not this that really matters. It's the stunts. Like, if somebody starts yelling and screaming at somebody else, in my opinion, with the tight race here with these three candidates, Kendall, Lisa, and Mike, and one could say Kendall's not tightly in the race. Sorry. But regardless, they're all apparently polling high enough to qualify to be here. Someone's got to pull a stunt. Someone's got to have that thing. And without that, all this stuff is just chewing gum at this point. And these are all professional candidates for the most part, except for Mike Lindell. But that's just my take on this. So the Farm Fest interviews, candidate forums, are notorious for having a stunt or something. Maybe something will come from the Senate forum. I don't know. But it looks like this is a pretty respectful and tame gubernatorial forum going on right here. But it's just getting going. I don't know. Is it an hour? Do we know how long this is?
1: I'm not sure.
0: Don't know how long it's lasting. Should we check in here for a second again? I don't know what the question is.
1: Sure.
0: Let's listen in here for just a moment here on Hot Talk with the Ox.
2: It's billions and billions of dollars across our state. This is our biggest expense, and it affects everything. When you talk about government's expenditures, it's health care. Healthcare is a big expenditure. You're giving everyone the health care in our government. So this direct primary care, it's amazing, especially for rural Minnesota and especially for the inner city, both of them, because people are going to get direct care from their physicians that they didn't have before because of the deductibles that they didn't want to go take. By the way, Governor Walz just approved this, that we could use this as deductibles, this primary care thing that I've developed. He approved it 3 months ago, or 3 months ago.
3: Kendall.
4: We are in this situation in healthcare because of what politicians have done and what politicians haven't done. We've been around long enough to always hear what we're going to do, but here's the reality. We were forced into Obamacare. They were passed by one vote when Norm Coleman lost his seat. And Al Franken got the Senate seat, and he cast the deciding vote for Obamacare.
0: Amen.
4: When President Trump won in 2016, the key was, we're going to repeal and replace. We had the trifecta at the federal government to do that. And he got betrayed by our own party. Right now, we have the SAVED Act. We have a trifecta. We're struggling to get that through. My friends, this is why the delegates in the Republican Party wanted an outside candidate to get things done. My running mate and I have never been in public office. It's going to be record-setting when we pass this. In his role as a serial entrepreneur, he's been dealing with these health care costs for a long time. So have I. It is going to be a waiver that we're going to have, and we're going to get back to our men's share program that we used to have that was working. Thank you.
1: Lisa, next question is for you. We're going to stay on workforce and immigration. Metro Surge impacted our state greatly at the beginning of this year. If you're governor and there's another immigration surge of officers, how do you lead?
0: We'll have to come off of this because we don't have time to air all of the responses. That's a great question. By the way, Alpha News is carrying this on their site. If you want to watch the rest of it, you can always click over to that, too, while keeping it here, of course, to Hot Talk with the Ox, wrapping things up here today. By the way, Amy said, did you hear Amy? She said, no, you didn't, because we were on the commercial break. I was monitoring this. She promised that she's not going to raise your taxes. She said, quote, I'm not going to raise your taxes. Wow. And maybe that was out on the air or not. I made a note of it. I don't think that aired.
3: Don't think so, no.
0: So she actually said, I am not going to raise your taxes. Well, well, well. We'll see what coverage that gets. So, and the Senate forum is going on later today, like 1 or 1:30 or something like that at Farm Fest. And once again, and I don't think that I'm blustering or that I'm talking out of my backside. Every year when I say, I've got to get to Farm Fest. I'm not going to make it next year because they only do these forums on the election years. So, like every 2 years, they do these forums, depending on what, you know, what statewide elections are going on. So for the presidential year in 2 years, we'll do what we can to get to Farm Fest. Because I'm not a farmer, so I don't want to go to Farm Fest necessarily. I don't know what I would do there. But I'm fascinated because these are the people that all the politicians constantly say that they support. The backbone of America. And then they go to Washington, D.C. or wherever and don't support. There you have it. We will see what the fair tomorrow. Our first guest is the chairman of the National Republican Party. Not at the fair, but he'll be on the phone with us. But we'll be at the fair. So we'll see you then for Hot Talk with the Ox.
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9: El Sayed, it's on a win. I'm Carmen Roberts, Fox News. Democratic voters in Michigan made a hard left turn and chose Dr. Abdul El Sayed over Congresswoman Haley Stevens in the race for the U.S. Senate.
10: What we showed is that the power of our many is greater than the power of their money.
9: El Sayed, who campaigned strong for Medicare for All, will face former Republican Congressman Mike Rogers in November for the open Senate seat.
10: Mike Rogers is a guy who, believe it or not, went back to Florida so he could lick every single boot Donald Trump owns to beg for his endorsement. I'm so sorry. If you want a senator who's going to lick some boots, fine, go vote for Mike Rogers. But if you want a senator who's going to stand up to Donald Trump, then you've got your option right here.
9: President Trump calls El Sayed's victory great news for the Republican Party and labeled him a communist loser who hates Jews and Israel. Also in Michigan, the AP calls the race for Democrat Donovan McKinney in the primary for a U.S. House and for progressive William Lawrence in another House primary. The U.S. and Iran could work out a deal today. That's President Trump's optimistic assessment of talks to reopen the Strait of Hormuz to oil and shipping and also continuing to press Tehran to give up its nuclear program.
3: If they back out again, they're going to get hit really hard. You know, they know that. They understand that.
9: And this, as some analysts estimate that the U.S. has used more than half of its stockpiles in key certain munitions in that conflict. U.S. crude is hovering around a cooler $75 a barrel over the possibility of reopening the strait, and that is helping gas move lower. AAA says the national average inched down overnight to $4.08 a gallon. And that is still 28 cents higher than a month ago. And on Wall Street, the Dow is surging past yesterday's record close, now up 417 points. S&P and NASDAQ lower. 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
11: 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Sunny today with a high near 80. Your full KNSI forecast on the way in moments. Good morning, I'm Glenn Leverins. An abandoned prison in western Minnesota will be converted into a facility that will house immigration and customs enforcement detainees this fall. The location's in Appleton, which is in Swift County. It's been closed for 16 years. The owner, CoreCivic, announced a five-year deal with the U.S. Department of Homeland Security to house up to 1,600 ICE detainees. The reopening will take place in stages, and the prison is expected to be fully operational by next spring. It'll be one of two long-term ICE detention facilities in Minnesota, the other, the Sherburne County Jail. The U.S. Senate giving Minnesota's hemp-derived THC industry a one-month reprieve. Senators advanced a short-term spending bill that would delay new restrictions from November 11th till December 11th. The restrictions would ban many THC drinks, gummies, and CBD products containing more than 0.4 milligrams of THC. More than 600 school nutrition professionals are in St. Cloud this week for the Minnesota School Nutrition Association's annual conference at the River's Edge Convention Center. Glenn Ritter, the association's president and food service director at St. Michael Albertville Schools, says what people picture when they hear school lunch hasn't caught up with what districts are actually putting on the tray.
12: So I always encourage parents in my community to come into school, have lunch with your kids, and see what we actually serve, because I think there's that misconception, and sometimes school lunch gets a bad rap, but it's a heck of a lot better than what it was when we were kids.
11: New items that could land on local lunch trays this year include a sweet Thai chicken ramen bowl, pad Thai, and buffalo chicken. 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And the Benton County Fair continues in Sauk Rapids. 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I'm Glenn Leverins, KNSI News.
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15: 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They know water from the bottom to the tap. I am Todd Simpson. The Twins and the Royals again today in Kansas City. First pitch, 6:40 p.m. The St. Cloud Rocks are back at home at Joe Faber Field for a four-game homestand with the Mankato Moondogs. First pitch, 6:35 p.m. tonight. And the Minnesota Lynx are off tonight. They will host the Sparks tomorrow at Target Center. Tip-off, 8 p.m. Todd Simpson, KNSI Sports.
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5: 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Now your local forecast from the Hanson Paving Weather Center.
17: Bright sunshine today with highs around 80. Southwesterly winds 8 to 15 miles per hour. Lows level off around 59 tonight, mainly clear skies. Highs level off around 85 tomorrow. Bright sunshine expected. Mid-80s Friday and Saturday with a slight chance of thunderstorms Friday. I'm Staff Meteorologist Paul Trombley on KNSI. Currently 72.
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0: Welcome, everybody. Wednesday edition of Clay and Buck kicks off right now. Oh, boy, what a show. What a day. Michigan's Mamdani wins the Democrat Senate primary. This Al-Sayed fellow, Abdul Al-Sayed, is victorious against his challenger, Haley Stevens. And we will have that discussion. We'll talk about what this means. There's some other primary results that are certainly worth us spending some time on. Mr. Clay Travis is continuing to make the rounds on media elsewhere as his $10 million WNBA franchise expansion challenge is catching fire. And some people very upset at the observation of reality that men are better than women at roughly equivalent levels, meaning college to professional or maybe even high school to professional in a lot of different sports. This is controversial, even though that is the basis of why we have men's and women's sports separated, right? We don't have a men's and women's SAT, but we do have a men's and women's basketball team and league, etc. There are reasons for this. We shall discuss that. Yes, sir. There you, Clay. If you're not on YouTube, you're missing out because he's wearing a blazer today, which means he's probably doing some mover and shaker stuff. Were you just hanging out with the CEO of Goldman? What's going on here?
1: Apologies for being like 30 seconds late. I was on with Piers Morgan. Things got heated.
0: Travis here.
1: As things often do, with the debate over men and women sports, they actually had a guy on the show who was refusing. Piers really does do a good job of questioning. And he got a left winger on there and he said, "Hey, would you acknowledge that steroids are, for instance, an issue?" And the guy kept saying, "Well, I don't care at all about men and women's sports. I think this is a huge distraction. There's nothing to it." And Piers got him to admit that he cared about steroids and cheating in baseball in the Olympics. He said, "Wait a minute. Why do you care about fairness in competition as it pertains to that, but you will not acknowledge any issues in men and women's sports?" But it was the very end of the show. So this went over, Rand Paul was on as a guest, and so I legitimately sprinted over here. Thank you for bringing us in right off the top. But if you're watching on YouTube, I got to adjust my chair here in a minute too. But if you're watching on YouTube, you're getting to see me in a sports coat and a button down, which I rarely wear on this program. But a couple of other things you just hit off right off the top. The biggest, I would say this is effectively in many ways an earthquake, because Abdul El-Sayed won this Michigan Democrat Senate primary. But Buck, he only won it by around 1 point. Haley Stevens only lost this primary by about 15,000 votes. And it's another huge polling error in the polling era of failure that continues. And now Mike Rogers is going to be going head-to-head against Abdul El-Sayed in Michigan, and this may well decide the United States Senate control, because I think Mike Rogers is going to beat him. I really do.
0: Well, I would also like you to know, everyone, that the timing is fortuitous. I believe we have Mike Rogers joining us today on the program, Clay, to chat with us about this very important Senate race, which, of course, people are going to look at any swing state like Michigan, Wisconsin, Pennsylvania, Georgia, look at these places and the election results and extrapolate, rightly or wrongly, what this means for the big 2028 election. And I'm not trying to freak any of you out, but Clay and I have already been mentally preparing ourselves for this. The next presidential election cycle basically starts in January, and we are in August, meaning that this is going to be a big, this is going to be a thing, my friends. There's going to be a battle royale among the Democrats. We're going to see something happen. Who is the heir apparent for MAGA? Seemed to be the vice president, but some people think maybe there's something else afoot. We'll get into all this. So, Clay, just a brief overview. I want to dial into the Al-Sayed thing, too, who has let everybody know that his Instagram algorithm is very focused on OnlyFans models. which we can play that clip for you in a little bit. I'm just going to tell you something. Don't tell your wife, my Instagram is just all these OnlyFans models in the algorithm. Don't do that.
1: This is going to be a rare situation where you will hear me defend Abdul El-Sayed. That is probably a sign that he is looking at a lot of pretty girls on Instagram. I got to be honest with you. Every time somebody comes out, and I think I've said it before too, like my Instagram algorithm, Buck, this is not going to shock you. It is all like sports, and
0: dude,
1: then
0: I know what it is.
1: It's sports.
0: Don't worry,
1: pretty girls.
0: I know.
1: Like
0: what
1: if I go into the algorithm, I'm just being honest with everybody. It's sports and pretty girls. Now, what I actually think is the most crazy thing about this Instagram algorithm in general, I don't know if we've talked about this on the program, the AI fake pretty girls are now starting to wipe out the actual pretty girls on Instagram. Buck, it's to the point now where I see a pretty girl, I can't even tell if it's a real person or if it's just an AI bot creation of a pretty girl, which is now funny.
0: Yeah.
1: The competition for pretty girls is not other pretty girls primarily on Instagram influencing. It's whether it's actually a real person or not.
0: Again, not coming down hard on this one way or the other. I'm just saying, guys, don't announce for no reason that your Instagram algorithm is just beautiful women in lingerie, because, you know, your wife or your girlfriend doesn't really need to hear that. But back to the election results here. We're talking about Mr. El-Sayed and what this means. I'll give you a little preview. I think Clay and I are going to, as often happens, we never do this beforehand. I think it's just because while we agree on a lot, we have just somewhat different dispositions and perspectives on the world around us. I think he thinks El-Sayed is toast against Mike Rogers, and I am worried.
1: Well,
0: and
1: look,
0: I am concerned.
1: Here's what I would say. Yes,
0: I don't want to do this right now, but go ahead. We've got to hold it.
1: I don't know that I would say toast. This is going to be a super close race, right? Michigan, we said yesterday, a Senate candidate from the Republican side has not won in Michigan since the 1990s, who's a Republican. So this is going to be a tough battleground race. But I am very optimistic.
0: Very optimistic. You sound like my dad calling who's going to win the football game Sunday. It's clearly going to be the Giants, but I mean, maybe the Cowboys. Like, okay, you know, having a little two sides there.
1: I mean, it's going to come down to 2 points one way or the other. It's going to be 51-49 one way or the other, I think.
0: So we're going to dive into that certainly some more and what this means. But I just, Clay, I want to set the table a bit with what we are seeing right now and in this primary and what's going on. Five states held primaries yesterday, okay? Kansas, Michigan, Missouri, Virginia, and Washington. By far, the one that's getting the most attention, as we've already discussed, is the very narrow defeat of Haley Stevens by Abdul El-Sayed. So it was a 1 percentage point difference, 15,000 votes over a million cast. That's a big deal. The Democrats, the other races are not really, I'm trying to skip through to just the ones that we care about. Rep John James, who is Trump-backed, is now facing off against Benson for the governor's race in Michigan. So that will be interesting as well. So you got a governor's race with a Trump-backed candidate on the Republican side who's got a real shot. You've got Kansas, the governor's race there. Nothing that's really getting that much attention. Washington has a top two primary system, so we'd have to spend some more time on that. But the broadest takeaway here, Clay, I think, is you have this continued rise of far left candidates within the Democrat Party. There is clearly a trend here. The trend is not definitive, but the trend is real, and I don't see it slowing down anytime soon.
1: Well, I think what it represents, and this is the analogy that I would draw, I think what it represents is in 2022, there was such frustration with Joe Biden and the way that the 2020 election went and COVID and everything else that I said I expected there to be a red tsunami. And you got it a little bit in New York and you got it a little bit in Florida, and the House did flip, but the Senate.
0: Oh, no, we got
1: not.
0: It big time in Florida. It just didn't wash around the rest of the country.
1: But that's correct. Going. And a reason why it didn't ultimately wash around the rest of the country was Democrats had been strategic and they had helped to elevate the further right candidate in all of the Republican primaries. They were actually out there buying ads to support right wing candidates. And so, as all of this played out, I think in a very significant way, Republicans overreached in 2022, and that cost us in a bunch of otherwise close

0: he defeated incumbent Sri Thanadar, who some of you might be like, who is that guy? If you see him, if you see a clip of him, you'll be like, oh, that guy. He has had some viral clips in the past, but this is a DSA-endorsed guy. Donovan McKinney was a Democratic Socialist-endorsed candidate. So he's now probably going to win that seat. I know it's just one congressional seat. Rashida Tlaib easily won. She smoked her competitor. So anyone who thinks, oh, the squad is not over. The squad is still thriving. And then in the state legislative races of Michigan, Kansas, and Missouri and Washington, you had a number of explicitly DSA. Now, I understand that's just, if you don't live in those states, you're like, they don't really affect me. But it's a little bit of the farm team for congressional seats, right? That's the JV before the varsity of the national level. And you had a whole bunch of Chris Gilmer, Isaiah Harris, Jimmy Lapp, Sean Scott, Jalen Scott. You had a whole bunch of people who are DSA endorsed who won. Now, they have to continue to win. This is just a primary, but you know, you're not seeing Democrats walk away from the DSA thing. And Clay, you got Bernie Sanders out there saying things like, oh, we can't judge, far left streamer Hassan Piker by saying America deserved 9/11. He belongs in the party. He belongs in the party more than James Carville. This is what you're hearing from people who are very prominent voices among Democrats. So they're making plenty of room for the ultra progressive commie maniacs.
1: Yeah. And look, I think in Wisconsin, I think Republicans have a really good chance of winning the governor's race there. In fact, Republicans are favored to win because it looks like they're going to nominate Francesca Hong. Now, to be fair, in the markets out there, Michigan is still favored to vote for Abdul El-Sayed. But I laid it out yesterday. I think he's got major issues with Jewish voters. You mentioned John James, who's going to be on the program again soon, the Republican nominee for governor in Michigan. He's a black guy. Why does that matter, you might say? Well, El-Sayed has got issues with black voters. They overwhelmingly voted for Haley Stevens. Now, maybe some of those guys and gals are going to come back into the big tent now that El-Sayed is there, but I think he's going to struggle in the Detroit area. And, Buck, I'll just say I know the state of Michigan really, really well. Everyone who lives remotely in a rural place, there are still some old-school Democrats in many of these rural locations. Man, they are not going to show up and vote for Abdul El-Sayed. And these are, I'm not talking about the diehard, dyed-in-the-wool political people. I'm talking about just your regular, hardworking people out there in Michigan. I think they're going to show up and they're going to vote for Mike Rogers. Now, it's going to be close because Michigan is a 50-50 state, and we know they could run Big Bird and he would get 48% of the election vote right now in Michigan because Democrats show up and support Democrats no matter who is actually on the ballot. But I am very optimistic that Mike Rogers can win. We will ask him about all this at 2 p.m. Eastern when he is going to be on the program with us.
0: I feel like I can't really argue with Clay effectively right now because when he's wearing a sport jacket, he's so much more authoritative. You know, usually he's wearing sandals and an old T-shirt. This is why you got to check out the YouTube channel, everybody.
1: Yeah, no doubt. 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Hi, I'm dressed really nice. 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

0: Welcome back in, Clay and Buck. In addition to the Michigan primary results that have come out, the ongoing discussion surrounding Abdul El-Sayed is going to be super intriguing, if only for this reason, Buck. This guy is crazy left-wing, and the turnout didn't actually end up being that huge in Dearborn. I wonder how many people in Michigan are really going to respond very well to him saying that he didn't want to celebrate the Ayatollah of Iran being killed, which, can we pull that audio again? Because I believe it was leaked. I know we talked about it back then, because there were too many people that were upset that were going to be voting for him. Like, this is pretty radical. When a terrorist gets killed, and the Democrat candidate says, hey, there's too many people that are going to be upset, so we shouldn't talk about this. I just think that's going to be a hard putt to sink in Michigan.
1: I would like to come back here and explain, Clay. I think I have insight into the incredible political strategy Democrats are going to use for Abdul El-Sayed. I think I know their playbook. Let's come back and talk about it here.
0: Ah, fun.
1: In just a minute. Okay. 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
4: 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Sunny today with a high near 80. Your full KNSI forecast on the way in moments. Good morning, I'm Glenn Leverins. U.S. job openings fell slightly in June, but the labor market continued to show resilience in the face of an economic shock from fighting in Iran. The Labor Department said employers posted 7.36 million vacancies in June, down from 7.54 million in May. The numbers were in line with economists' expectations. Layoffs were little changed at 1.8 million. The number of people quitting their jobs, a sign of confidence in their prospects, rose slightly. The U.S. job market has remained sturdy despite a surge in energy prices caused by the Iran war, rebounding from a 2025 slump. The Stearns County Sheriff's Office recruiting teens and young adults interested in a career in public safety. The agency taking applications for its Explorer program from anyone age 15 to 20. Explorers get training in law enforcement scenarios, report writing, defensive tactics, and arrest protocol, along with basic first aid. They also learn how to dispatch and what it's like to work in a jail setting. An informational meeting set for Sunday, August 23rd at 7 p.m. at the Stearns County Administration Center in St. Cloud. Anyone interested can sign up with the Sheriff's Office. Find the link at knsiradio.com. 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At 5:30, it's opening act Harper's Chord. And at 7, Pamela McNeil's Janice, Dolly, Stevie, and Me. Food trucks and local vendors will be on hand. The Eastman Tavern also open. Pouring your favorite beverages. Admission is free. Just bring a blanket or lawn chair. And the Twins fell to the Royals 8-2 to open their series in Kansas City last night. Joe Ryan suffered the loss after allowing 5 runs, 4 of them earned, on 7 hits, giving up 2 walks. Twins have dropped 3 in a row now. They'll continue the 3-game set tonight. First pitch in Kansas City at 6:40. For more on these and other stories, visit knsiradio.com. I'm Glenn Leverins, KNSI News.
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3: 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Now your local forecast from the Hanson Paving Weather Center.
13: Bright sunshine today with highs around 80. Southwesterly winds 8 to 15 miles per hour. Lows level off around 59 tonight, mainly clear skies. Highs level off around 85 tomorrow. Bright sunshine expected. Mid-80s Friday and Saturday with a slight chance of thunderstorms Friday. I'm Staff Meteorologist Paul Trombley on KNSI. Currently 72.
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0: to Clay and Buck, and we are making sense of, well, trying to make sense of what Democrats are showing the country with this primary that just happened. I know it's just a primary, but it's also almost mid-August or soon to be mid-August, and we'll take whatever political stories come our way from them, where the things are going for the midterm or how things are looking at this stage. Also, Clay Travis all over the place. Some people loving, some people not so much loving his $10 million offer of the boys sports team beating the women's WNBA. Was it the champions? The women's champions. WNBA champions, right?
1: Although if they wanted to put the all-star team out on the court, I would have the same outcome. They could pick the 12 best and put them onto a team to compete, and it would be the same outcome. And honestly, so Buck, I think I could probably take it to eighth grade boys. I think the best team, it would have to be the best team of eighth grade boys, but I think a really talented eighth grade boys team would demolish the best WNBA players.
0: Yeah. No, I went to a high school that was in the third, like, division of the New York City Catholic School League. So we were like the C level, I believe, for basketball. The A level would actually produce people who like went on to the NBA. You know, there's like a number of NBA players that have played in that. This is New York City Catholic school. Some of them have a couple thousand students. They're really big. I just bring it up because there were ninth graders who could throw it down. Like there were ninth and 10th graders who were dunking. And to me, that was just like, I was like, wow. Okay.
1: That is pretty. I mean, look, as soon as testosterone hits, and any of you who've raised a boy know what I'm talking about. Your kid goes from a little boy to a young man almost overnight. Voice changes. They can suddenly jump a lot higher. They got armpit hair. They got a mustache growing. It's a different species in many ways.
0: So we got this Abdul Al-Sayed guy. I want to return to this theme throughout because it comes up in a few contexts, Clay, the very complicated political strategy the Democrats are going to deploy for this midterm. The short version is they're going to lie. They're going to lie about what these candidates believe leading up to the election, what they've said in the past, what observable reality is about the policies that they support. I give a shout out here to my friend Michael Malice, who in response to Steve Hilton responding to former Transportation Secretary Buttigieg. Buttigieg, and we'll pull this clip. Buttigieg is out there on some podcast, one of the long form podcasts. He's out there talking about how we just need to raise taxes to build trains. Steve Hilton, our friend, who is running a very, very solid and serious campaign for the governor of California, responds to Buttigieg. Of course, that's ridiculous. That's not true. We've spent $200 billion or something in California and have like a couple miles. I think, no, not 1 mile of track laid. That was the exchange. But then Michael Malice chimes in online. He's a very smart guy and an unusual and interesting thinker. He says, no, he knows. Buttigieg knows that he's lying. And I actually think we need to understand that. That doesn't mean that what Steve Hilton is doing is not necessary. Yeah, of course. Point out the incorrect thing. But don't think that the Democrats are surprised when you point out what they're saying isn't true. The whole point is that they're lying. And this Al-Sayed guy, they're going to say, Clay, whatever they have to say as this gets closer. Here's an example. Here's Abdullah Al-Sayed saying that ICE is really bad. We need to get rid of ICE. Play 10 here.
2: ICE has nothing to do with the southern border. That's Customs and Border Protection. I believe in a secure border. I also believe in immigration enforcement. But I also believe in not shooting Americans in the back of the head and the face while you're trying to do it. And maybe it's because I've served in government agencies, but once a government agency like that is told that it has impunity to do the worst things and violate the highest law of the land, which is the Constitution itself, I don't think you can reform or retrain that. I think we need to start from scratch. And ICE is not very old. It's 15 years younger than I am. It was a bad experiment. It's been weaponized to do the worst things, and I think we need to abolish it and start from scratch, perhaps going back to something like the INS, which for a very long time very capably enforced immigration policy without, of course, shooting Americans and violating our civil liberties.
0: Now, there's a lot of problems with what he says here. First of all, we didn't have 10 million people plus just flooding the country in a four. I mean, we've gone through completely unprecedented open borders thanks to the Biden administration, which even a lot of Biden people have basically admitted at this point, Clay. But here he's saying that's abolish ICE. That's what this guy has been saying. As the election gets closer in Michigan, don't be surprised when on CNN they're giving him the opportunity to be like, you really mean reform, right? And he's like, yes, I'm calling for the reform of ICE because I believe in borders. They're just going to lie a lot.
1: Yes. And they're actually going to be encouraged to lie. Look, I think Bakari Sellers is a moron. He's a CNN analyst. He's come after me on men and women sports before. He tweeted yesterday, can someone close to Francesca Hong just advise her to focus on grassroots activities in Wisconsin? No more national media interviews. Just put a lid on that. Why? Because she's going to say what she actually believes and get questioned about it. And if they can hide her from the media and just have her doing grassroots events without aggressive questioning, then they can pretend she isn't a radical. And they will now pretend that Abdul El-Sayed is not in any way a radical, even though the evidence overwhelmingly shows that he is insanely radical. In fact, we've got a clip here at the end that I wanted to play. Did you play Cut 10? Is that the one you just played? A lot of what he is saying, in fact, when we can get this ad, let's see if it's not in yet. I just sent it to producer Greg. The National Republican Senate Committee is already running an ad that is up on the air right now. I texted early on in this campaign. I tweeted that the best thing that could happen for Michigan Republicans was Abdul El-Sayed ending up the nominee. And people got mad at me. In fact, the Michigan, I even said that Michigan Republicans should consider go to vote for Abdul El-Sayed. This came down to about 15,000 votes. He basically only won because of how well he did in the University of Michigan and Michigan State University campus votes.
0: Can I give you one person who agrees with you very, very, very strongly, beautifully agrees, brilliant, Clay Travis, but you know that better than anybody, Clay. Great news for the Republican Party, Trump writes. El-Sayed, a communist loser who hates Jews and Israel, is the projected winner in this race with the socialist. As usual, the polls were way off on this one. She was not expected to do nearly as well as she did. Now the Democrats' crazy policies will only get worse. So Trump sees this very much the way you see this.
1: Yes, and he's right. And look, this is going to be a race that if Republicans can win Michigan, that flips a Democrat seat. There is no math by which the Senate would be in control or in danger. And so I think this is going to be really significant going forward. The money that is going to pour in is going to be incredibly impactful. And Buck, this will also matter in the governor's race. Again, I don't know if very many people are talking about this. I think having John James, who is a great candidate, already been elected in Congress, him campaigning as a black guy alongside of Mike Rogers, when Abdul El-Sayed has been struggling immensely with black voters in Michigan, I think that's going to help. I do think that that's going to send a message of who the normal candidate is. And
0: you think John James is going to be able to take away from the expected black vote for the Democrat in that race? Because I
1: remember,
0: do not.
1: It doesn't take very much. The same thing that I would say about Jewish voters. We got a lot of people that are listening to us that might not have been traditional voters. This guy refused to condemn after the attack in Southeast Michigan in Oakland County. I know everybody just immediately forgot about it because the guy who was trying to attack got shot. He said, hurt people do hurtful things. I'm paraphrasing him. After a crazy Muslim terrorist tried to attack a Jewish school, he said, hurt people do hurtful things. Like, that's the response to a terrorist trying to kill Jews in Southeast Michigan. People remember Jewish voters in particular. It's going to be an interesting decision for them.
0: So, Clay, if you recall, we had some discussions here on the program after October 7th, and you were thinking or you were making the case that there would be a, now we can get into what's the definition of major, but a major shift in the Jewish vote once October 7th happened and they saw that all of the people who were either cheering it or downplaying how horrible it was publicly are on the left and Democrats. Without nobody on the right after October 7th, not a single person of any significance anywhere in politics and media was saying, oh, Israel got what it deserved, or oh, it wasn't that bad, or whatever, right? This is the result of the oppression of the Palestinians. It was all Democrats, all the left. The difference in the Jewish vote from 2020 to 2024 was about 3 percentage points.
1: Yeah.
0: And I told you they weren't going to switch, even though, because I grew up in New York, and I know, it's funny, I grew up in New York surrounded with the largest Jewish population anywhere in the country. And right-wing Jews and I always saw eye to eye on everything. And the left-wing Jews, I was always like, what are you guys? But they're very, there are issues. They will stay with those issues. And their sort of Marxist leftist leaning is more important to them because they tend to be also less religious than their Jewishness in many cases. Politics overrides their identity as Jews.
1: Let me just make a little bit of a distinction that I think does matter. And I think I'm going to now put myself into the mind of a Jewish Democrat voter. Kamala is married to a Jewish lawyer. I think she could nod to Jewish people and say, I am one of you. They all knew that she had married a Jewish lawyer. And so the chirping out there, if you're 85-year-old Jewish woman, you could think to yourself, okay, but there's crazy people in the party, but Kamala married a Jewish man. She's with us. I do think it's going to be harder to say to the average Jewish voter, Abdul El-Sayed, who will play a couple of these cuts for you, who refused to condemn a synagogue attack and who has said that Israel is an apartheid country. I think it's harder to distinguish to be like, well, he's married to a Jewish person.
0: I'm telling you, I know these people well and grew up, meaning the left-wing Jews. I knew them well. I grew up around them. I lived in New York for almost 40 years. Think of it like the Bernie Sanders Jews. Bernie Sanders, right? There's the, there's the conservative Jews. You know, Dave Rubin, Ben Shapiro, you know, all these right-wing Jews that are friends of ours. And we know, Mark Levin and all these. And we agree with them on all this stuff, right? We agree with them on the Constitution, the country, the Republic, all this stuff. Then you have these left-wing Jews who are like the Bernie Sanders Jews. I'm not talking about the centrists who are, I'm talking about the left-wing Jews. Bernie Sanders is going to say vote for Abdul El-Sayed. He's already said it.
1: Yeah.
0: That's what I'm saying. He's already given them the all clear. So he's saying vote for Abdul El-Sayed. And I'm telling you, the Jewish Democrats in Michigan are going to be fine with it. So I don't think that that's going to be, if you're looking at who's going to make the difference in Michigan, white working class voters.
1: I mean, they're not voting for Abdul El-Sayed. I'm confident of that.
0: Well, but that would be great news. I'm just saying I'm worried that they're going to get caught up, Clay. When I say they, again, guys, please don't say, I'm a truck driver in Michigan and I listen to you guys every day and I know this is all garbage they're peddling. Yeah, you know, because you listen to us talking about what? You're right, by the way. It's going to be a super tight race. It's going to be with single digit percentage points between Abdul Sayed and Mike Rogers. Mike will be with us in a little bit. Within that, you're slicing the onion very thin to know who the difference maker is. I think it's going to be people concerned about cost of living. That's what I think is really going to be the difference, not some deep ideological divide.
1: My concern is turnout. Oakland, the reason why I point to Jewish voters, typically whoever wins Oakland County, that's the more wealthy county north of Wayne County in Detroit, usually ends up winning the state, and a lot of Jewish voters are there. But turnout would be my biggest concern. Let me tell you, my also concern is that you don't have enough testosterone in your life. I have been trying to keep up with my 15-year-old son. Kid is lifting all the time. He plays sports multiple hours a day. In fact, he's at training right now while I'm sitting here, the fat guy talking to you on the radio. I told my wife, she said, are you really competing with your 15-year-old son? I said, yes. He can't be the strongest man in the house at 15 years old. He may one day, likely will be, the strongest man in the house, but not yet, because I'm trying to lift every other day. And if you're trying to get a little bit more strength in your life, more testosterone. 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

0: Welcome back in, Clay and Buck. We're going to come back, and I promise we're going to make you laugh because we got a bunch of different audio clips of people being upset about me trying to put together the most inclusive trans women's basketball team of all time. Men who identify as women. We are going to try to have our own WNBA franchise, and that has upset some people on the left, including a Minneapolis news anchor who delivered a stern dressing down of me on Minneapolis television. And you are going to really enjoy this. Seeing the video is even better. So we will play with that in a minute.
1: We got to put it up at Clay and Buck. Yeah, everybody, yes. The video is Clay feels very chastened. I'm going to tell you, Clay feels chastened by the whole thing.
0: And you know what? It's funny. I was watching that video, and I just thought to myself, one of the most amazing things about making an argument publicly is you think, we were talking about this off air, who are the best people who could respond to your public argument? What arguments could they make? I think about this all the time. The counter argument, the counter punch, if you're a boxer, is often more devastating than the actual punch. And this woman is legitimately, I think, the person I would pick to attack me if I had to pick someone to attack me. So you guys will love this, I promise. It's going to be a lot of fun. We will also, again, newly elected Republican Senate candidate Mike Rogers scheduled to join us. And this doesn't happen very often, Buck. One of my friends growing up is running for Congress, and we'll find out if he gets in tomorrow. He's going to join us. I've known him legitimately my entire life. So you can ask him if he's got any embarrassing stories he wants to share about me from when we were little kids.
1: Oh, no, we're definitely going to do that. That's coming up.
0: A lot of fun. Next 2 hours, hang with us.
2: Speaking truth and having fun. Clay Travis and Buck Sexton.
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10: It went down to the wire and took a left turn. I'm Carmen Roberts, Fox News. Leftist candidate Dr. Abdul El-Sayed defeats Congresswoman Haley Stevens in a nail-biting Michigan primary for an open U.S. Senate seat. El-Sayed said the race is about
11: building a movement to take our democracy back to serve the people who absolutely deserve the best of what America has to offer.
12: The real test of El-Sayed's strength in a divided party will now come in November's matchup against President Trump-backed Republican Mike Rogers. El-Sayed is backed by the UAW and by prominent Democrat socialists like Bernie Sanders, though he's distanced himself from that wing of the party. Jeff Manasso, Fox News.
10: El-Sayed championed left-wing economic and social reforms, including Medicare for All and abolishing ICE. Former Congressman Mike Rogers, the Republican, said he wanted El-Sayed to win, feeling confident he can beat him. Federal prosecutors announced indictments against several people they say were working with drug cartels.
13: The U.S. Justice Department is unsealing indictments of five individuals they accuse of drug running on behalf of the Mexico-based Jalisco New Generation cartel. They're now offering more than $100 million in rewards leading to their arrests, acting U.S. Attorney General Todd Blanche.
14: These sophisticated organizations use violence and fear to maintain control over the importation of deadly narcotics in the United States, including fentanyl, cocaine, meth, and other illegal drugs.
13: The five in the indictment are in addition to three other cartel-aligned individuals previously indicted. Eben Brown, Fox News.
10: The Preakness is making history. Next year's race will move to Sunday, May 23rd, about 3 weeks after the Kentucky Derby, marking the first Sunday running in Triple Crown history. Officials hope the extra week will entice more Derby horses to compete in Baltimore. 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
8: 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Sunny today with a high near 80. Your full KNSI forecast on the way in moments. Good afternoon, I'm Glenn Leverins. Mike Lindell stepping down as MyPillow CEO to focus on his campaign for governor in Minnesota. Lindell will no longer be the company's majority owner, but will remain on its board and retain a minority stake. Former company president Jim Furlong will take over as CEO. Lindell faces Lisa Damoth and Kendall Qualls in the Republican primary August 11th. The U.S. Senate giving Minnesota's hemp-derived THC industry a one-month reprieve. Senators advanced a short-term spending bill that would delay new restrictions from November 11th till December 11th. The restrictions would ban many THC drinks, gummies, and CBD products containing more than 0.4 milligrams of THC. Senator Amy Klobuchar and Representative Angie Craig are proposing federal regulations instead of an outright ban. Final Senate approval expected later this week, giving advocates more time to pursue a longer extension. The University of Minnesota's Raptor Center urging players to remove soccer nets after games. Last week, two young owls became entangled in nets. One owl suffered minor injuries in a Duluth park and was released July 31st. Another remains in treatment after being trapped in a backyard net in St. Paul. The center says owls hunting at night may not see nets and advises people not to leave food nearby because it attracts rodents. Anyone who finds a bird trapped in netting should call the center. And it's Seniors Day at the Benton County Fair in Sauk Rapids. The show animals, the mechanical bull, and the Jurassic Kingdom keep the barns hopping. Polka with a jolly huntsman at the Cottonwood Stage. The Quilting Bee runs from 3 to 7 p.m. Tonight in the grandstand, it's the PRCA Rodeo. That show is at 7. Fair admission is free. 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I'm Glenn Leverins. KNSI News.
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16: 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I am Todd Simpson. The Twins and the Royals again today in Kansas City. First pitch, 6:40 p.m. The St. Cloud Rocks are back at home at Joe Faber Field for a four-game homestand with the Mankato Moondogs. First pitch, 6:35 p.m. tonight. And the Minnesota Lynx are off tonight. They will host the Sparks tomorrow at Target Center. Tip-off, 8 p.m. Todd Simpson, KNSI Sports.
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0: Welcome back in, Clay and Buck, hour number two. We are having some fun rolling through the program, and we appreciate all of you. So, WNBA. WNBA has been in a bit of a pickle, Buck, since Sophie Cunningham said men shouldn't be able to play in women's sports. The entire league has fallen apart. You've had coaches coming out and saying that they think that men should be eligible to play in the WNBA. The league itself can't manage to figure out what a woman is. You now have, and we're going to have some fun with this if you haven't seen it, you now have a French man who is identifying as a woman that is averaging 20 points and 20 rebounds per game, and his clips have gone viral as he has said that he would love to be able to play in the WNBA. I saw all of this absurdity, and as I often do, I think one of the best things you can do when you hear an absurd argument is actually accept the premise of the argument and accelerate it. Let me explain what I mean by that. We could have on this program a expert in the difference between men and women, and he could come on, or she could come on, and they could say, hey, men have way more muscle. Men are taller. Men are stronger. Men are faster. Men process way more oxygen through their lungs, and they're able, as a result, to jump higher. All of these things we know to be true. And responding to absurd arguments like men should be able to play women's basketball with factual-based arguments sometimes works, but a lot of times it just gets lost. I'm pretty good at recognizing absurdity and taking more absurdity on top of it and getting a great deal of attention for it, which is what I did when I said, hey, I think a boys' high school state champion would beat a women's WNBA champion, Las Vegas Aces. And in fact, I will put $10 million on that game. The winner gets $10 million. The women's WNBA has not responded to that at all. The Las Vegas Aces have not responded to that at all. It has since gone viral. Every website basically that covers politics and sports has written about this. The tweet itself got over 10 million views. Lots of Buck boys high school coaches have reached out to me and said, Clay, we would love to be in this game because they believe that they would be able to win, and they would. The reaction has continued to pour in. Last night, someone tagged me in this, and I saw it, and Buck, I could not even keep a straight face as I was watching it. But there is a Minneapolis newscaster who was really upset with the fact that I put my $10 million challenge. This is KARE, Care 11 TV in Minneapolis. I don't know much about that station. I imagine you have not regularly.
1: I don't think anyone who lives outside of Minneapolis does, to be fair.
0: But maybe you're in Minneapolis, and maybe this is your preferred television news network. This woman named Jana Shortle decided that she needed to make a monologue responding to me and calling me.
1: Are you
0: me
1: assuming gender here? Excuse me, sir. Excuse me. Are you assuming Jana could go either way? Did she ever say
0: Jana would be? I think Jana would be. Jana, I believe, is a woman. I'm not the kind of person.
1: I think you're just making an assumption about gender right now, and I want you to be cautious about that.
0: I'm not the kind of person to stereotype. But if I were going to stereotype, I would say that I think Jana may well drive a Subaru. And here is Jana just teeing off on me. This was her show monologue as she finished the program, Minneapolis, I got served by Jana. Listen.
2: The entire world of women's sports is facing the debate within its own leagues of who should get to play and who should not. And a voice that often shouts loudly in that debate is a right-leaning outlet owned by Fox News called Outkick Sports. And today its founder took to a new stunt, one that really makes no sense if Outkick is really concerned about caring about women and women's sports. So Clay Travis, he's the man behind Outkick. He announced today he's offering $10 million to the winner of a game of basketball between a high school boys team of his choosing and the WNBA defending champions, the Las Vegas Aces. I thought to myself, why? But obviously the answer is because he thinks it is so impossible for any group of women, let alone the best in the game, that they could ever beat younger and more inexperienced boys. It's a thinly veiled sexist joke, revealing the actual truth of how he and his organization feel about women's sports. It's not about caring about them. They think women's sports are a joke.
1: Okay. Oh my gosh, I wanna jump in. I wanna freak out here. Clay. She misses the entire point, which is you and me and everyone who is with us on this are trying to defend women's sports by showing the absurdity of what her side is proposing, which is that men do not have. We are going back to the core reason. Like I said, we do not have a men's and women's SAT sit down, right? There's a reason for that, because our assumption is that men and women can take the same standardized academic test and let the results fall where they may, because men do not have an ingrained advantage. Now, some of you are going to say, well, like, women do better in verbal and men do better in math. Yeah, but we're okay. Okay. Plenty of ladies get 1600s. Like, it doesn't matter. In sports, it would be a massacre. It would be at the high school level, boys and girls sports not separated, professional level, Olympics, etc., boys and girls not separated. It is the disillusion or the, dismembering, I should say, or kind of both, the dismembering of women's athletics all at once. And this person is mad at you for pointing out that the left wants to make a full-scale mockery of women's sports by allowing men to crush women in athletic competition by saying, I am you. I am the same as you. I'm sorry, but But this is the thing. This is what you deal with. I not that I have to rush in here to defend your honor, but that was the dumbest takedown I've seen in a long time, and I've seen a lot of dumb takedowns.
0: So she said that this was a thinly veiled sexist joke. I wrote down that quote as I was listening to it. No, because if we said the WNBA should play against the NBA, everyone would recognize the NBA would win. If we said the WNBA champ should play against a male college champ, everyone would recognize the men would win. You have to go down to the high school level in order to even find anyone who will argue that women could be competitive. Now, I think the boys, the reason I put $10 million out, I think the boys would win by 40 or 50 points. And the illustration here is that not even grown men can dominate women's athletics. Adolescent boys can. And so if you want me to go to eighth grade, I think there are probably a lot of eighth grade boys teams out there. As soon as the kids get the mustache, testosterone starts to flow. There is a big gap developing rapidly between men and women. So
1: I think an eighth grade team is going to have, there are plenty of women in the WNBA who are over 6 feet. Some are over 6'5". I think an eighth grade team would have a tough time. High school, I'm with you 100% because that goes up to 18 year olds. They would get smoked. But eighth grade?
0: I coached against some eighth grade boys. I think those kids have 6 kids already. I mean, I'm telling you, some of these 14, 15 year old boys have full beards now. I could find eighth grade basketball teams that would beat the WNBA. The point here is not that this is demeaning to women's sports. It's that the only reason women's sports exist is because men don't play them. Because otherwise you would have a unisex league and no women would be able to play. So when I get attacked like this, by the way, there's a couple of other funny clips. Did you see the clip of the French woman? Producer Ali, I'm going to give you
1: one of the most... We got to be clear here. The Frenchman. It's a Frenchman. It's a French dude, okay?
0: Buck, that is a bad bitch if I've ever seen one on the basketball court. You need to see this dude who is 6'3". He's averaging 20 points and 20 rebounds a game in the French pro leagues. Producer Ali, I'm going to give you the most difficult booking challenge of your life. I'm sure this dude speaks French. Can we get the French women's basketball all-star on? Outkick talked to him via DM, Buck, and he said that he would love to play in the WNBA. So he is dominating the French women's basketball league. It would be transphobic of the WNBA not to let this man who identifies as a woman play in their league. And, Buck, he would wreck them. If you haven't seen these clips, we'll share them at clayandbuck.com. You can go to Clay Travis. I shared a couple of them. I couldn't stop laughing, Buck. He had an and one. For those of you who don't know, and one is when you get hit as you're potentially scoring a basket and you get a free throw plus the basket. So it's a three-point play. He had an and one play where, like, he pumped his fist to celebrate. I must have watched it 20 times because I could not stop laughing over him. This dude, I mean, this is a dude. Like, he's pretty ripped. This is just a dude just dominating. He's got a ponytail, just dominating these random French chicks. He's averaging 20 points and 20 rebounds a game, and he's probably a decent pickup basketball player at your average Y, right? I mean, you watch this guy. He's not playing above the rim. He's not leaping out of the gym. He is a decent male athlete in that he's not obese, and he can run up and down the court, and he is just wrecking these chicks.
3: And I think it's worth

0: Sometimes you have to follow people down the woke rabbit hole and follow the logic of their argument and say, okay, let's do it. And basically, that's what I've done. By the way, we got a couple of funny ones. Here is Alex Marlowe.
1: Wait, hold on. Why don't you hold it until I want everyone, tell everyone to come back and hear the, why don't we give them a little tease here? You've got a lot
0: of
1: funny
0: clips. That's good. We
1: got
0: some more funny ones. By the way, I also point this out. Stephen A. Smith is, in making these arguments, more and more people are coming out and just saying, we can't allow this to continue, right? Reasonable, rational guys. I think black, white, Asian, Hispanic, everybody who's a dude out here is just like, this is absolutely crazy. And you might say, okay, where does this matter? Again, what I would continue to reiterate is, as soon as you know that a politician will lie to you, as soon as you know that they are lying to you, you cannot trust them. You might even agree with some of the things that they say otherwise, but you cannot trust them. This is table stakes for me. If they'll lie to you about this, what else will they lie to you about? America stood by Israel as a government and as a people. The International Fellowship of Christians and Jews, that's the IFCJ. 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They operate on the ground in Israel every day, providing food for struggling families, emergency assistance, bomb shelters, critical support for those impacted by war. Fellowship committed to Israel's most vulnerable, but they also operate in other war-torn countries like Ukraine. 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

0: All right, Clay, I said that we would have some more people on this issue talking smack about you. So who was next up in your list? We had to have Alex. Oh, no, sorry. This isn't talking smack. This is high-fiving you. We already had the smack talk.
1: Yeah, we played the smack talk from the guy. The woman looks a little bit like Egon Spengler. And no offense
0: wow.
1: to the
0: red. Both harsh and true.
1: Egon Spengler, rest in peace. I think he's passed.
0: Harold Ramis, yes.
1: These are positive takes. I haven't heard these. Alex Marlowe, cut two, fire away.
2: Clay Travis of the Clay and Buck Show and Outkick has a cool offer where he wants to pay WNBA champions $10 million if they can beat a boys' high school basketball team. And if I was a WNBA, I would take this up because I think they probably could, actually. So he wants to pick the team, and he says that it'll be whatever proceeds go to charity. Get the Las Vegas Aces against a boys' high school state title team of my choice. The Aces win. I'll give them $10 million. This is genius.
1: It is genius. But he said he thought the women would win. That seems like a bad take.
0: Well, Alex. Alex is an astute, right-thinking fellow. I think he's calling the wrong winner of the game there by a mile.
1: I'm surprised he's signing up with Egon Spengler's take. Matt Walsh, not surprisingly, he's all in. Cut three.
3: You'll see more inspiring athletic performances at any random bowling alley on a Tuesday night than at the WNBA All-Star game. It's certainly clear that any decent boys high school basketball team in the country could destroy the best WNBA team, obviously, which is why Clay Travis just made this announcement, putting his money where his mouth is. Quote, I'm upping my offer $10 million for a head-to-head basketball game between the defending WNBA champion Las Vegas Aces and a boys high school state title team of my choice. If the Aces beat my team, I will give them $10 million. Now, there is precedent for this kind of exhibition match, and it ended precisely how you would expect. As we mentioned before, a few years ago, the U.S. women's national team, the World Cup champions at the time, lost by a score of 5-2 to a youth team of 15 and 14-year-old boys from Dallas in a scrimmage match. It wasn't even close. The teenagers outplayed the women throughout the match. That's how you get to a 5-2 score, which counts as a blowout in soccer.
1: Couple of messages here for me, Buck. One of my friends was a star football player at Vanderbilt, and he's listening, and he just texted. When I was at Vandy, my roommate was dating the point guard of the women's basketball team. They were preseason ranked in the top 10. We started talking trash. They challenged us to a game with referees the whole bit. One of our buddies was 6'7". We put him on the baseline guarding the pass in after a basket. The girls couldn't get the ball in. They would just throw it up. We would intercept it, dunk, and roll the ball back under the baseline, repeat and rinse. We were not basketball players, just good athletes. I don't think they got the ball past half court. They quit at halftime. Top 10 women's college basketball team just playing against a bunch of dudes who were on the Vanderbilt football team. With referees, yeah. The whole bit. Not on video, but I know this guy well. I hadn't heard this story before, but he's listening, and he just texted me that.
0: I'll tell you this: having scrimmaged with women on the Amherst College, which is a D3 school, a very small school, but the women are like they're better. They would beat you or me easily, even in our prime, in horse, for example, which is just a straight shooting competition. They can shoot well. But when you add the physicality of a strength and speed into a full-scale basketball game, it gets ugly for them really fast. It gets ugly for them trying to play defense. It gets ugly for them on rebounds. It just doesn't work. 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
5: KNSI News Time is 12:30. Sunny today, high near 80. Your full KNSI forecast on the way in moments. Good afternoon, I'm Glenn Leverins. The U.S. Forest Service is reopening 69% of the boundary waters. Fires are 50% contained. Popular entry points east of Ely reopening for overnight and day use. The fires remain active across more than 64,000 acres. Large sections of the Western Wilderness and surrounding Superior National Forest remain closed. Lightning sparked the fires in early July that prompted evacuations and the full wilderness closure on July 14th. Research suggests the process of creating art can help veterans with healing, getting emotions out, or giving a new sense of purpose. As the annual art show approaches at the St. Cloud VA Medical Center, Mad Schur, who works in recreation therapy with vets, tells KNSI's Bob Hughes that showing their work can bring great benefits.
6: The purpose of the show is to kind of bring awareness to the role that creative arts can play for people, whether it's that sense of purpose, connection, growth, learning new things, mental health. I think it can be a really important tool for people.
5: The show is open to any veteran artists who are enrolled for care at the St. Cloud VA. The entry deadline, September 11th. That show is September 16th and 17th. For more info, go to knsiradio.com. The Twins fell to the Royals 8-2 to open their series in Kansas City last night. Joe Ryan suffered the loss. He allowed 5 runs, 4 earned on 7 hits, gave up 2 walks. The Twins have dropped 3 in a row. They'll continue that 3-game set tonight. First pitch at 6:40. 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Harper's Chord takes the stage at 7. It's Pamela McNeil's Janice, Dolly, Stevie, and me. Food trucks and local vendors will be there. 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I'm Glenn Leverins, KNSI News.
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4: When you need to know, your weather is on KNSI. Now your local forecast from the Hanson Paving Weather Center.
14: Sunny skies this afternoon with daytime highs approaching 80. Southwesterly winds 8 to 15 miles per hour. Lows around 59 tonight, mainly clear skies. Tomorrow, high temperatures reach up to 84. Mid-80s Friday and Saturday with a slight chance of thunderstorms Friday. I'm staff meteorologist Paul Trombley on KNSI. Currently 75.
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0: Welcome back in, Buck. A lot of emails. I just read a text message from a Vanderbilt football player talking about playing against the Vanderbilt basketball team when the girls were top 10 and the fact that they couldn't even get the ball to half court and stopped. This is from a former NBA employee, and here's what he writes. I worked for an NBA team that happened to also have a WNBA team. This is not uncommon now. I signed a non-disclosure agreement when I left, so I want to share this anonymously. The women's team sent out a message to the organization. They wanted some men to scrimmage the women. A group of about 10 of us signed up. Some former high school athletes, some just casual athletes, mostly weekend warrior types. The men beat the women so bad, this is a WNBA team, that the coach had to call the game off. They just used the guys for drills. I appreciate how you're bringing this ridiculous thought of men and women competing together in sports to the public. But I do think a lot of guys out there have done this where you scrimmage against a top college. This is WNBA team competing against just random guys, and the random guys put together started to crush them. This is, by the way, Stephen A. Smith. The public conversation has shifted in a major way because the absurdity of men and women's sports is finally being acknowledged by everyone. Cut four, Stephen A. Smith just tees off on the idea.
1: This is not about being anti-anything. This is about being pro-girls, pro-females, pro-women, pro-ladies. You can't be a male, born a male, transition into female, and think that you should have the right to compete with women. Not in basketball, not in football, not in boxing, not in the UFC. Hell, not even in tennis. It's an aberration when you find somebody like a Serena Williams serving 120 miles, 25 miles an hour. That's ordinary for Djokovic. We got to stop this. We got to stop acting like somebody that's speaking up on behalf of girls like a Sophie Cunningham, like a Riley Gaines, are scourges of the earth. You are Cheryl Reeve, the head coach of the Minnesota Lynx. That is an irresponsible thing to do. You are a coach for a female basketball team. Do you not think that the females are being screwed over if they have to compete against an individual born as a male? What are you talking about?
0: So, a lot of screaming there, but it is the conversation that is now into the public zeitgeist in a substantial way.
2: He's correct. I mean, he's obviously correct, which I think is one of the reasons why, well, he maybe is forceful on a lot of points, you know, like the next big contract extension for a QB or whatever. But he's very forceful on this because he is absolutely spot on. And it's interesting. We're in a time where to say the obvious and true thing is now a point of bravery for sports media. It's rare in sports media to see this on this issue. So, you know, credit where it's due. I would note, just as an aside, Serena Williams, who could serve pretty close to 130 miles an hour, which is faster than the 105, although I would claim these days I could probably get it up to 110 that I could serve. Nonetheless, Clay, she would get, in her prime, absolutely dismantled by any of the top 500, which is basically the U.S. Pro Tour in its totality, or I'm sorry, the global men's tour in its totality. You don't really get, people don't really focus on rankings beyond that. They don't know the players, they never see them. And I would argue, I think probably most D1 tennis males from a like substantial tennis program,
0: I would say
2: absolutely smoke her in her prime, and she was the most dominant female tennis player of all time.
0: Yes.
2: And she would not be able to beat a D. And that's tennis, which is far less of a contact sport than basketball or, you know, some of these other things we're talking about. So,
0: amen. Yeah. We got a bunch of calls, by the way. People have been waiting a bit. Dale in Johnson City, Texas. Fire away, Dale. What you got for us?
3: Hey, man. Buck, Clay, thank you all for doing what you're doing for female sports. I've been coaching select softball for a really long time, and this needs to be something that is in the forefront, and it needs to stay there until it goes away, until we squash it and make it go away. I've read both of your books. I've got both of your audio books. I can't thank you all for pushing this as much as it needs to be pushed, because from coaching girls from the age of 6 all the way up till they get to middle school, till they get to high school. This is just, this is ridiculous, and we've got to stop it.
2: Totally agree with you. First of all, thank you so much for buying our books, respectively, which are Balls. That's Clay's book. You guys know that. And Manufacturing Delusion, How the Left Uses Brainwashing, Indoctrination, and Propaganda Against You. That is my book. So, you know, we're coming, but we both deal with the trans issue. I have a chapter on that deals with the trans issue from a psychological manipulation point of view. Obviously, Clay delves into that in Balls in detail. And Clay, I would just also add to what our esteemed caller just raised to our attention. Imagine you're a dad.
0: Yeah.
2: In high school. And you're watching, and maybe you've taken your girl out. You know, I'm not a girl dad yet. Maybe one day, you know, we're hoping to expand our family, but I'm not a girl dad. It would be great to be one. You're a boy dad three times over, but not a girl dad. But so we're going to put ourselves in the girl dad shoes for a second, just because having a kid and how much you care about that child's welfare and everything else. I can just only imagine for some of the dads listening, who I know we have dads listening, who were taking their girl to travel practice for soccer or basketball or whatever, and so proud of all the progress she's made, and you know, maybe she made state select, and maybe she got recruited by an NCAA program somewhere or whatever. And I can just imagine being that dad on the sidelines when your daughter is, let's say, a senior who's already gotten her, you know, given her letter of intent and all that, and she's going to go play basketball at, you know, some program, some great NCAA program. She's super excited. And some 6'5", 220-pound guy with long hair is shoving her around in the paint and, you know, using the elbows a little too much. I think as a dad, not only would you be outraged and want to throw up, I feel like you'd want to physically intervene and be like, you can't do that to my girl. I'm just being honest with you. I think that your defensive instinct as a father would kick in and you're like, this is a man who is using his physical strength against my girl on the, you know, in a sport. Now, I know it's not assaulting her, but, you know, it's, I think that the protective instinct would kick in there for any of the dads. I don't know if any of you want to weigh in on that, guys, but I can assume girl dad, I'd be furious.
0: I think about that. Not only that, Buck, I mean, think about what happened with Leah Thomas. He changed in the female locker room.
2: Yeah.
0: In addition to winning an NCAA title, think about how much you protect women's locker rooms, women's spaces. They let a dude with male genitalia walk in and put on a women's bathing suit and win an NCAA title and get dressed with all the girls in the locker room. I mean, this is crazy town stuff. And I want to give a shout out to parents out there everywhere, including my wife. Like, my 15-year-old this summer, Buck, has had 6 a.m. lifts every morning just about during the summer. So he's had to be at the gym at 6 a.m. My wife has gotten up at 5:30 a.m. She has driven him to the lift so that he can be there with his team, football team, doing lifts at 6 a.m. in the morning. How many moms, dads, grandmas, grandpas, brothers, and sisters have gotten their daughters, the girls in their families, to early morning swim practice at 5:30 in the morning, early morning soccer practice, early morning basketball practice, working as hard as they possibly can to be elite at their sport, and then some dude parachutes in and wins a championship? It's immoral, right? Like, leave aside the competitive aspects of this. It is, and you want to talk about empathy and kindness? Why don't you think about the girls who put every ounce of their self, challenge and the amount of effort and energy that it takes to be good at anything on a high level. People come after Riley Gaines sometimes now. They're like, you only came in fifth. Fifth in the country at swimming. Or is anybody out there listening to us hardly fifth best at anything in the world? Do you know how hard it is to be fifth best at anything?
2: And they're like, think about the girl, Clay, who got third in that race. I'm sorry, who got fourth, rather, in that race and would have been a bronze medal. Were it not for the guy in the contest, it goes all the way down off of the medal stand,
0: all the way down, because this guy ends up winning first place and wins an NCAA title. And again, I just think it's a profoundly huge issue. And the argument they make is not even that it's not unfair now at this point. They try to make that, but they largely sidestep it. It's just, it doesn't happen that often. Why do you care?
2: Oh, yeah.
0: That's
2: they're
0: the argument
2: that
0: they go to now.
2: Which is tactical retreat. They're not conceding anything. They're not being honest about anything. It's almost like in the public square pleading the fifth. Oh, I'm just not going to, let's not talk about this right now because they don't have enough
0: so
2: villagers
0: more
2: with pitchforks
0: things.
2: And
0: why
2: torches.
0: Do you even talk about this?
2: Yeah, yeah. There's a lot of that going on. So look, they meaning the Democrats. I don't mean they as in like plural for an individual. They have decided that this is something that is extremely important to the Democrat Party because, and this is key, Clay, people are willing to humiliate themselves publicly over this.
0: Yes.
2: It's very hard to get people to be willing to humiliate themselves over politics unless it is an essential element of belonging to the political tribe, right? Unless it is your show of, it's you know, it'd be like wearing the horsehair, whatever. It was like a hair shirt back in the day to show your obeisance to the greater faith. This is like a religious act for them. And that's why they're willing to look like such jackasses.
0: And also, it's a foundational element of the entire identity politics worldview that they have created. If you pull that support structure away of men are not actually women, then the entire trans agenda collapses. So they can't just have guys who want to wear dresses. We had this when we were growing up, Buck. They were called drag queens. And everybody knew they weren't women, but they would parade around and they would dress up in dresses. And, you know, RuPaul, I think, was the most famous drag queen. They never claimed to be women. They were just men who dressed up like women. It made them happier. Not my thing, but if that's your thing, okay. They didn't require that we lie and say something that we knew to be untrue. And this is just a logical extension of left-wing thought. You've pointed it out in the context of you're starting to hear a little bit of, oh, well, you should just be willing to date these people because they're actually women.
2: Oh, yes.
0: If you're straight. That's a bridge too far right now. Right now, they're trying to get you on the bridge by saying, these are women. They should be able to play basketball just like every other woman. And then, to your point, it eventually leads into, why do you not want to sleep with these people? You're transphobic. No, I just like girls, right? And again, this thing collapses all around.
2: You're getting to the underpinning, the foundational element of all of this, whether we're talking about sports or locker rooms or pronoun usage or anything, the foundational element of all of this is a lie. And the lie is that trans women are women, which is, by the way, not only a lie, it should be offensive to women.
0: Yes.
2: Meaning it should the appropriation, dare I say, of femaleness for someone's delusion, you know, because you grow your hair out and have nails, now you're a woman? Really?
0: I can tell you this.
2: No man thinks that a woman who takes testosterone and like has a weird voice and, you know, cuts off her boobs is a man. Not a single one. None of us are like,
0: also,
2: oh, you're a bro now.
0: We would never let them speak for us. And this is where my wife is really outspoken on what you're saying. She said part of being a woman is recognizing that you might get raped when you go to get in a car late at night when you're 16 years old walking home. Like, there is a unique aspect of growing up as a woman to just give that away to a man who jumps in at the age of 24 and is suddenly like, I'm a woman. Hear me roar. I'm gonna put on a dress and high heels. Oh, we women, we have, like, to me, it's insulting. It's woman face, first of all, because you're just play acting. They cosplay so much more aggressive. And why do they act like 14-year-old girls in their, you know, bedroom, like kicking their
2: legs
0: around?
2: Well, that was the Dylan Mulvaney thing too, which is,
0: yes,
2: you're actually, you're a man pretending to be like a 14-year-old girl, which this is, the whole thing is very weird, yeah, and it's very, very dark, actually. All right, we're going to come back into this conversation, get your talkbacks. But, you know, August is back to school month for a lot of families here in Florida, really across the country. I assume the same is true in Tennessee, Clay, and a lot of our people listening right now. So we're getting back into the routine of those family dinners. Maybe you've had a lot of barbecues outdoors, but now we're going to be adding to that using the stovetop like I do. And this is why you need great meat, great protein. Good Ranchers, my friends. 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

0: 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All borrowers must qualify. Not a promise to make a loan. David in Virginia, quickly, you're a dad of three girls, travel soccer. You worry about boys showing up.
1: Well, yeah, I don't so much worry about it. I'm fed up with it. I'm tired of being told to keep quiet. And, I mean, I've got a D1 potential, and nine times out of ten, whether I'm in, you know, Richmond, Williamsburg, or Charlotte on any given weekend, I'm scanning the sidelines to see if my daughter, who's a goalie, is going to get hit by some dude. And I'm tired of being told to be quiet about it.
0: Amen.
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0: 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But that's crazy. You got guys having to worry about whether there's dudes trying to take out their daughters in sports. It's madness.
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6: Good afternoon, I'm Glenn Leverins in the KNSI newsroom. Coming up on KNSI, a closed prison reopening in Appleton, school lunch moving beyond tater tots, and a day to polka at the Benton County Fair. 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
7: Too close for comfort. I'm Carmen Roberts, Fox News. The FAA says Marine One, the military helicopter carrying President Trump, briefly came too close to departing passenger jet near Reagan National Airport yesterday. It was not a near miss, rather what's called a loss of separation incident.
8: When Marine One takes off, those planes are supposed to stop. Yesterday, when they were skids up at 2:33 p.m. from the ellipse, the planes didn't stop. The FAA says, based on our preliminary safety review, there was a momentary loss of separation, after which the aircraft continued to move away from one another. The air traffic controller was in contact with both the commercial pilot and Marine One pilot during the loss of separation. As the White House has said, the president was never in danger. We are continuing to review the incident and will implement any appropriate corrective actions based on our finding.
7: Fox's Peter Ducey at the White House. The FAA imposed new rules after last year's deadly collision between an Army Black Hawk helicopter and an American Airlines jet, requiring greater separation between helicopters and planes around airports. Left-leaning Dr. Abdul El Sayed defeats Congresswoman Haley Stevens in the Michigan Democratic primary for an open U.S. Senate seat he celebrated with supporters this morning.
9: My family immigrated to this country from a place where there is not democracy. You cannot just put your hand up and run. And the ability to do this, to have our voices heard, to select our leaders, it is a gift that sometimes we take for granted. So to have participated means so much.
7: El Sayed will face Republican Mike Rogers, a former congressman, in November. And the Dow is aiming for a record, up 463 points at this hour. Any gain for the day will top yesterday's record close. The S&P 500 won't make it probably, though it is headed lower. America's listening to Fox News.
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6: KNSI News Time is 1:02, sunny today with a high near 80. Your full KNSI forecast on the way in moments. Good afternoon, I'm Glenn Leverins. A long-closed private prison in Swift County is reopening as an Immigration and Customs Enforcement detention center. The prison owner announced a 5-year agreement with the Department of Homeland Security to house up to 1,600 detainees at the facility in Appleton. CoreCivic expects the facility to generate $75 million in annual revenue. Some residents hope the reopening boosts Appleton's economy, while opponents raise concerns about conditions for detainees. It'll be one of two long-term ICE detention facilities in greater Minnesota. The Sherburne County Jail is the other. The prison expected to begin accepting detainees this fall and become fully operational by next spring. Students who attend St. Cloud Area School District 742 could see some new items on the lunch line this year. Nutrition Services Supervisor Sarah Model spent Tuesday walking the exhibit floor at the State School Nutrition Conference in St. Cloud. She was shopping with a specific target in mind.
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6: 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And the Benton County Fair continues in Sauk Rapids. 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I'm Glenn Leverins, KNSI News.
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13: 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I am Todd Simpson. The Twins and the Royals again today in Kansas City. 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And the Minnesota Lynx are off tonight. They will host the Sparks tomorrow at Target Center. Tip-off, 8 p.m. Todd Simpson, KNSI Sports.
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3: 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Now your local forecast from the Hanson Paving Weather Center.
15: Sunny skies this afternoon with daytime highs approaching 80. Southwesterly winds 8 to 15 miles per hour. Lows around 59 tonight, mainly clear skies. Tomorrow, high temperatures reach up to 84. Mid-80s Friday and Saturday with a slight chance of thunderstorms Friday. I'm Staff Meteorologist Paul Frobley on KNSI. Currently, it's 77 degrees.
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0: Third hour of Clay and Buck starts right now. And joining us, jump into that part, is Mike Rogers. He is the current Republican nominee for that critical Senate seat up in Michigan. And we appreciate you being with us, Mike. Thank you so much. Let's just dive into it. I mean, there's some questions we got to ask you. Like, we know you've locked up the nomination, and now Abdul Al-Sayed, some people might call a progressive, others perhaps a bit of a commie, a little bit. He is now the Democrat nominee instead of Haley Stevens. Trump crowing about how this is great for the GOP. I know you don't want anyone to get complacent. It's going to be a tough fight to the end. But just if you would tell us about how your game plan from now until Election Day is locked in against this guy. What are the differences we're going to be hearing about?
1: Well, you think this is somebody that believes that America deserved 9/11, couldn't condemn the terrorists here in Michigan who loaded his car up with explosives and drove it into a synagogue to try to blow up 140 kids. This is the guy that doesn't believe we should have prisons. We ought to open up prisons and let out criminals and sexual offenders. He wants to defund the police. He wants to defund ICE. I mean, this guy is very radical, way too radical for Michigan. He's not real big on, you know, closing the border either. I mean, if you just go right down this list, and by the way, is proposing the largest expansion of the federal government in American history. And, you know, what they say, a government big enough to give you everything you need is a government big enough to take everything you have. Guess what? That is this guy in a nutshell. So the good news is it's a change election in Michigan. So he's a radical guy. But we're trying to change directions here. For over a quarter century, we've had two Democrats representing the state, and over a decade in Lansing. And in the U.S. Senate, we've had two Democrat senators. They lost 200,000 manufacturing jobs, highest utility rates in the Midwest, highest auto insurance in the nation. Our kids are now 44th in education in the country. You can't buy a home anymore, and the average home for a new homeowner is 40 years old. So this, we're talking about changing Michigan back for the better, and his narrative is exactly what we've been prepared for a year, about how out of touch these Democrats are from people who actually work for a living.
2: Mike, appreciate you coming on. Congratulations on being the official Republican nominee for the Senate.
1: Thank you.
2: Mike Rogers is a very, I think I can say, middle-of-the-road guy. A lot of middle-of-the-road voters are going to decide this election. You know that 47%, 48% of Democrats would show up and vote for anybody. Where does this race in your mind ultimately get decided? And I know the answer is statewide. You need big turnout everywhere. But if you had to point, is it Oakland County? Is it the Detroit suburbs? Where is ultimately your focus going to need to be to win this race and the persuadable voters, the people who might vote for Trump one election and might have also voted for Gretchen Whitmer in a previous election, people whose votes are up for grabs?
1: Now, anybody that wants to hear that message about getting our kids reading again, building things in Michigan again, the defense industrial base work. You know, we used to build ships and airplanes and tanks. Guess what? We don't do any of that in Michigan anymore. And so what we're going to do is step back and reattract that defense industrial base work, which cuts across every demographic in this state. Who doesn't want their kids reading? I mean, this should be a no-brainer. Who doesn't want the lower their utility rates? Who doesn't want lower auto insurance rates? So we're talking about things that will impact people's lives. And that's what's so different about this. Every national pundit wants to make this about Donald Trump versus fill in the blank. This is the rest of the country is doing great in manufacturing. We want to join in. We have the blue state blues here. We want to join in that economic recovery that the president is delivering in Texas and Florida and other places. We want to be a part of that. And so we're going to, you know, there's certain counties that we will target, you know, like a county like Saginaw. Everybody fights over that one, or Kent County. Absolutely. But we're also talking to people all over the state. And when you have a guy that is about as anti-American as I've ever seen a candidate running for the United States Senate, trust me, there's a lot of great patriots here. They may be, you know, struggling at the end of the month, but man, they're not going to want to send somebody who does not believe in the promise of America to the United States Senate. So we're taking that message everywhere. We're going to target, black voters in Detroit. We did pretty well on the last go round with Hispanic voters. We're targeting them. Good news is we've been targeting them for a better part of a year. And so if you're an opportunity guy and believes in the promise of America, you're going to be on our team. And I think that's just not a, it doesn't leave much for his coalition of kind of these, I don't know, lefty, I mean, I don't even know how to describe them. Their ideas are as crazy as you can imagine. And I think most people are going to pick common sense.
0: Mike, you had a razor thin showdown and unfortunately didn't go your way with Alyssa Slotkin, who, by the way, I'm hearing has aspirations beyond the Senate. I think everyone's hearing that who's paying attention to politics these days. We'll see how that goes for her. But what are some of the things that you would take away from that race that you'd apply now? As in, do you have some lessons learned? Do you have a refined and more, more directed, more locked in message for some of these independents? I know it was like, what, 15,000 or 19,000 votes was separated the two of you, which in given how many votes cast. I'm sorry. Oh, yeah. I was going to say, given how many votes cast, this is an absolutely razor thin margin. This time around, what are some of the things that are just going to get that additional focus? Because, look, Clay and I have a lot of confidence in you and you bringing home the W on this one. But just based on how 99% of the Kamala vote, if you will, which Slotkin got, by the way, is going to go for this guy, right? I mean, 99% of the locked in Democrats, you have to beat him out on independents and have to get great turnout among a lot of working, you know, working everyday voters, working class voters. How do you do that?
1: Yeah, well, one is ground game. And so think of this. This is in July, our campaign crossed 1.1 million doors knocked. That's never been done in Michigan. So one of the things we learned from that last experience is you got to get that started earlier. And so we did. We were knocking on doors in Michigan in December. That's commitment. And we had just a lot of folks out there, both volunteers and otherwise, out there knocking doors, getting our message out, getting people excited about a change of election here in Michigan. They've got to think of this. They come out of this thing. There's more people that voted against Abdul yesterday than voted for him. They have to try to put this thing back. We're already hearing from Stevens supporters. We're hearing from UAW workers. We're hearing from, folks all over the state saying, I'm not doing this. Yes, I might be a Democrat, but I am not that Democrat. Those calls are coming into our campaign. I mean, I can't tell you. That's all that we can do to keep up with those calls. So our message is going to be broader. To reach out to those folks. And it is going to be about getting our fourth graders reading. It is going to be about bringing defense industrial work back. It is about putting shop back in every high school in this state. We've got a focused message on what people know works and they know we can deliver on it. And we've got a great ticket. This is the first time, and I can't tell you how long, we have a great Senate candidate. That would be me. We have a great governor candidate. We have great attorney general and secretary of state candidate. I mean, this is a strong ticket, and we're excited about getting out and crisscrossing the country. And I think people are going to see a hopeful message about Michigan's future, or this kind of dark and dreary and socialist message about let's share everybody in this state of misery. And so we think we've got that message, and we think it's selling with independent voters, and we're going to attract Haley Stevens voters. And I'll tell you this, this guy is anti-Semitic. I think he's past that and now just hates people who are Jewish. And we've gotten huge outreach from the Jewish community about coming to our side to make sure that we kind of take that hate and divisiveness that he preaches every day and try to get it out of Michigan politics. So we're feeling really good about how we're putting these coalitions back together.
2: You said, I think that's pretty strong, and there's obviously a lot of Jewish people listening to us right now. You think Abdul El-Sayed hates Jewish people. He said after the terror attack in southeastern Michigan, as you well know, but I think this is important, hurt people hurt people. He also said, he didn't say, like, terrorists are bad who are trying to kill young Jewish kids. He implied that this guy was motivated in some way in a justified fashion. He has said Israel doesn't have the right to exist, which is, I think, to your point, beyond anti-Semitic. I think it's anti-Jewish. He also has said He campaigned with a guy who said America deserved 9/11. That is a radical proposition. I just think this is pretty aggressive. So, when you say that he hates Jewish people, do you think that resonates in a substantial way with Jewish voters who may not traditionally have supported Republican candidates? Are you seeing that on the ground as you travel the state?
1: Yes, and we've had outreach even prior to the election saying this is makes us very uncomfortable that the Democrat Party is moving so far on this anti-Semitic kind of trope that they've been throwing out there. And so we've had a lot of those contacts leading up till yesterday. And guess what? Phone's blowing up today. How do we help? How do we, come to our community? And by the way, the rabbi of that synagogue that guy tried to bomb when El Said tried to do this fake apology thing afterward said it's just more offensive now than it was before. And so I think he's made that bet. There is no way he's going to get those votes back. And we think this is going to be significant for us going into it. And the good news is even Muslims think he's just a little bit too extreme. They have businesses that they're trying to run. They want their kids to get a good school, and they don't, they're very interested in a better outcome for the state of Michigan for that reason, opportunity, so our kids don't leave the state. Well, guess what? He's going to have to answer for all of that. I mean, he cares about Palestine. I care about Michigan, and that's the difference.
2: Let me play a cut here for you. This is from March of

0: he doesn't want to even talk about the fact that that the leader of Iran, the terrorist, is dead because a lot of his supporters are sad.
1: It just shows you how extreme he is. You know, the Ayatollah slaughtered 40-some thousand, some say 45,000, innocent protesters for standing up for freedom in the streets of Iran. And that's the best he can do. He just doesn't believe in the fact that these folks should be brought to justice. This is the same Ayatollah and his regime over time that killed 230-some United States Marines in the barracks bombing in Beirut. This is the same Ayatollah and regime that maimed and killed U.S. soldiers in Iraq. How you could be one second of feeling bad for a guy that brought more harm and death and destruction to the United States? I don't get it. And by the way, I keep telling my friends in that community, if you want to stop sending money to Israel, then guess what? Take care of Iran. If you get Iran fixed up so they can't attack their neighbors, they can't control the straits, and they don't have a nuclear weapon, peace breaks out in the Middle East. They are the main sponsor of all of that chaos, death, and destruction. And so, he is not qualified to run for the United States Senate. I think Michigan citizens are going to say, nope, not on our watch.
2: Mike Rogers, everybody. Hey, we got a big Michigan audience. We're counting on you Michiganders to get it done this fall. Get out there and make sure you take Mike across the finish line. Mike, thanks so much. We'll talk to you again.
1: Hey, thanks, guys. RogersForSenate.com. Come on in. We need the help.
2: There you go. Okay, I got to talk to you for a second here about protecting yourselves. 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
0: What a great summer for grilling. 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

0: Welcome back in, Clay and Buck. That's going to get some attention. Mike Rogers going hard in the paint. Maybe even like a French women's basketball player in the WNBA. Throwing some elbows, saying flat out, Abdul El-Sayed hates Jewish people. We're going to clip it. We're going to share it. I think there's evidence that that is certainly true, and it goes to the conversation we had earlier. Will this cut through with some Jewish voters? We will discuss. People have been waiting a while. Frank in Los Angeles. Buck, you're going to love this take. Frank, what you got for us?
1: Hey, been listening to y'all talk about the WNBA issue. I think one of the culprits is Hollywood. They keep putting these action movies out where the women are beating up the men and throwing them around and stuff, like Angelina Jolie and the Croft series. And she looks like she weighs about 120 pounds. And I think a lot of women have bought into it, watching these different movies, and think that women could compete with men.
2: Look, I totally agree with you, sir. Clay and I were actually, thank you for calling in to Frank in L.A. Is it Louisiana or Los Angeles? By the way? It looks like, it sounds like Louisiana, right? Or is it Los Angeles?
0: They which said L.A. Yeah.
2: Well, it could be either. One of the L.A.s. I would just say, Clay and I were talking about this in the break, and it's a good thing that this is the case. Most women have no idea or understanding, and again, that's a good thing, of how violent and formidable an able-bodied adult male is when he's trying to really hurt somebody. And that translates into any form of combat or self-defense or whatever. It's a huge disparity, which is why women should carry something. I got an idea what they should carry to help them in self-defense situations. So, because you are metaphorically outgunned as a woman, and self-defense classes are not going to be enough in vast majority of cases. Hate to be the one to break the news, but
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4: KNSI News Time is 1:30, sunshine this afternoon with a high near 80. Your full KNSI forecast on the way in moments. Good afternoon, I'm Glenn Leverins. Mike Lindell stepping down as MyPillow CEO to focus on his campaign for governor for Minnesota. Lindell will no longer be the company's majority owner, but will remain on its board and retain a minority stake in the company. Former company president Jim Furlong takes over as CEO. Lindell faces Lisa Damoth and Kendall Qualls in the Republican primary August 11th. The Stearns County Sheriff's Office recruiting teens and young adults interested in a career in public safety. The agency taking applications for its Explorer program for anyone 15 to 20 years old. Explorers get training in law enforcement scenarios, report writing, defensive tactics, and arrest protocol along with basic first aid. They also learn how to dispatch and what it's like to work in a jail setting. An informational meeting set for Sunday, August 23rd at 7. The Stearns County Administration Center in St. Cloud. Anyone interested can sign up with the Sheriff's Office and find a link for more info at knsiradio.com. The U.S. Forest Service reopening 69% of the boundary waters. Fires are 50% contained. Entry points east of Ely reopening for overnight and day use. The fire remains active across more than 64,000 acres. Large sections of the western wilderness and surrounding Superior National Forest remain closed. Lightning sparked those fires in early July. And research suggests the process of creating art can help vets with healing, getting emotions out, or giving a new sense of purpose. the annual art show approaching at the St. Cloud VA. Madge Schurer, who works in recreation therapy with vets, tells KNSI's Bob Hughes, showing their work can bring great benefits.
5: The purpose of the show is to kind of bring awareness to the role that creative arts can play for people, whether it's that sense of purpose, connection, growth, learning new things, mental health. I think it can be a really important tool for people.
4: 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I'm Glenn Leverins, KNSI News.
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3: When you need to know, your weather is on KNSI. Now your local forecast from the Hanson Paving Weather Center.
11: Sunny skies this afternoon with daytime highs approaching 80. Southwesterly winds 8 to 15 miles per hour. Lows around 59. Tonight, mainly clear skies. Tomorrow, high temperatures reach up to 84. Mid-80s Friday and Saturday with a slight chance of thunderstorms Friday. I'm Staff Meteorologist Paul Trombley on KNSI. Currently, it's 77 degrees.
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0: Well, welcome back in to Clay and Buck. We are joined now by a guy who's hopefully going to be elected to Congress tomorrow in Tennessee's 6th Congressional District. I have known him legitimately for my entire life, Johnny Garrett. We grew up together. We played Little League Baseball together. Let me just start with this, because Buck's going to quiz you and let you make fun of me. But let's start with the most important things here. A lot of people in Tennessee don't really know what congressional district they're in because these districts got redrawn right after the Supreme Court case came out. The Memphis Democrat district, the 9th, was wiped out. And I'll give you a story, Johnny. I went to go vote in early and cast my ballot, and I didn't even know I was in the Tennessee 9th congressional district until I got into the voting booth. And then I said, oh, wow, I'm now in Tennessee 9. I live in the Nashville area. There's four or five different Congress seats that people can be in this area. And your district got redrawn. So I'll let you stay right off the top here. Tennessee 6th is what you are running for on the Republican side. Where is Tennessee 6th for people out there listening to us who may not even know if they're in this district?
1: County, more of the downtown area where the Titan Stadium is, and Davidson County. And then it goes from Wilson County all the way across the upper Cumberland to Morgan, Campbell, and Scott County, and everything in between. So about 17 or so counties make up the new 6th congressional district.
0: All the way basically up into the east. I mean, if you're from Nashville,
1: right,
0: you go east, you might well be in this
1: almost
0: district.
1: To Knoxville. For me to get to Campbell County, I nearly have to go all the way into Knoxville, then go straight north up to Campbell County. So that's the stretch of the upper Cumberland and the new 6th district.
0: Okay, so this is an open seat. There is no incumbent. Why are you the right candidate to represent Tennessee 6th?
1: Well, the right candidate needs to make sure they stand with President Trump to make D.C. a little like Tennessee, right? I've been doing what we've been doing here in the state to make a great place to raise your family, have your freedoms. We like low taxes and high freedoms here in Tennessee. And if we could take a little Tennessee to D.C., it's going to be a great country to help President Trump save America. We're seeing across the country, I believe you all have been talking about what's happened in Michigan, right, with that crazy guy that's been elected up there that wants to get rid of prisons, wants to get rid of the police, wants to have no borders. It's crazy. I've been doing that fight against the Democrats right here in the state since I've been a state rep for the past 8 years. In fact, kicked two of them out 2 or 3 years ago that are just crazy liberals that want the exact same thing that Al Sayed in Michigan wants, right? That's just been elected to be their Democratic nominee in the Senate up there. It's really a crazy time for what President Trump has to defeat with defeating the lunatic left. And I've been doing that here in the state house for 8 years, and I'm ready to take what I've learned here in Tennessee to D.C.
2: So, Johnny, I have to take a moment here and take advantage of the fact that you can speak to Clay's origin story. I don't know if I've ever met anybody who knew, like, very young Clay. I know some of his college and law school buddies and early career buddies. I don't think I've ever met childhood friend of Clay before, so I have so many questions. First of all, Johnny,
1: I don't know if you have enough time for me to go through everything that I could go through about Clay back since we were in diapers.
2: I just got one thing. This has always befuddled me, and Clay and I have been doing the show together for 5 years. You, sir, sound like a native son of Tennessee to me. I'm like, oh, there's Johnny. He's from Tennessee. Clay sounds like he grew up across the park from me on the Upper West Side. How is this possible? Was he a little more, did he have a little more country in his voice when he was in grade school and he dropped it?
1: No, that's right. If you've met his parents from the salt of the earth, and you're like, where did this guy come from?
2: Yeah.
1: No, we grew up together. Clay, I want your listeners to know, and Buck, for you to know, if you could watch him wind up on the mound when he did, he's had a very interesting wind up. If we played ball.
2: Oh, Johnny, I've heard.
1: Hilarious.
2: I've heard from the founder of Outkick that at a young age, he could have gone pro in one of several sports, but really wanted to focus on law school and his writing.
0: Johnny, you like to tell the story about going to Major League Baseball games and how I wouldn't shut up. Like, I would call the whole game. You can tee off on me here if you would
1: Oh, man, we went to my cousin was the ticket manager from the New York Yankees growing up. So Clay and I, his parents, his dad, we would all go to the playoffs for about 5 or 6 years in a row. This was probably in 1989. We were sitting on the first base side in Cincinnati, and Clay was sitting right behind me and literally commentated the entire game. And I thought I was listening to Johnny Bench in the background, listening to, and the thing is, he's a wizard, right? He knew the statistics, he knew what they did, and he wasn't writing anything down. But I was like, do I have to listen to Clay one more time? I want to eat my peanuts and watch my baseball game without Clay yakking behind me for the entire game. But
2: so what you're telling us is you basically knew Johnny.
1: Here he is.
2: you knew that he was destined for not just sports commentary, but a life where he would be talking a lot.
1: No, Buck, I would not thought that he would have been right here where he is and do what he does today. No, Clay was born for this. So
2: that is not John, a surprise. All right, so I'll say we'll go offline, Clay, and I'll get more embarrassing stories from Johnny. But we do want to help draw him across the finish line here to get that congressional seat. So what else do we got to talk about?
0: Well, Johnny, you coached the Little League Baseball. Good, for people who know, Goodlettsville, Tennessee has been in the Little League World Series a bunch. You and I grew up playing Little League Baseball in Goodlettsville, Tennessee. You have coached. You got kids. When you see, you know how much. You got to have the birth certificate. You got to prove that a kid is under 12 or under 10 or whatever the age is for the league that you're playing, because some people would cheat otherwise, right? You get an older kid, he's way better at the sport. Would you have ever believed that the Democrat default perspective as this WNBA crisis, ridiculous situation plays out, would be that if a man identifies as a woman, he should be able to compete in women's sports? You've got daughters, too. Like, this is crazy.
1: It's absolutely crazy. I mean, Riley Gaines is supporting the campaign. She's endorsed us because she realizes she's got a fighter right here that's got two daughters that was scared to death that there's going to be a man playing in their volleyball teams competing while they were in high school, right? I mean, it's absolutely crazy. And you mentioned Little League. You wouldn't believe there's three different ways we have to prove residency, their age, that their birth certificate here. And you would think that Americans voting for Americans would make sense, as President Trump has said over and over again, and that's common sense. And the Democrats are electing people that have their uncommon sense. They have no common sense whatsoever that anybody can vote for anybody, like in New Jersey, where 6,600 people that are non-Americans, they've registered to vote there. It's absolutely crazy what's going on in the WNBA with what you're doing with your challenge, which is fabulous. And I would suggest another challenge. I know you're a fan of LeBron James, and I think he's going to Philadelphia to play, but why not he wait 3 or 4 years? I think they're getting a WNBA team, and he can just change to LeBronia and be LeBronia James and then score 800 points a game and be back to the old LeBron, right? Why would he do that? I mean, that is what the Democrats, that's how insane they are. And it's just, it's absolutely crazy.
0: When you look at this, obviously you're going to find out tomorrow. I should mention this if I didn't before. Tomorrow is the Tennessee primary. You mentioned what happened in Michigan. There were a bunch of states that voted yesterday. When you look at the stakes here, so you, whoever wins the Republican district, Tennessee has redistricted and there will not now be 9, hopefully, Republicans that represent the state. How important is just basic ballot security? I believe Tennessee got voted. One of my wife is a volunteer. She works at the voting precincts. You know my wife well. How important is voting security, and how great would it be if the whole nation just did what we do here in Tennessee?
1: Well, we're number one for election integrity in Tennessee. You have to have an ID, right? There are several different forms you can get to vote. If we did that across the country, then we would be a secure nation in making sure Americans vote for Americans. That's why I think it's so important to pass the SAVE Act. The House has already passed it. It's sitting over there in the Senate. The Senate needs to move. We need to make sure we pass the Save America Act, which President Trump said he would do it tomorrow. I'd vote for that piece of legislation today and twice on Sunday if I was up there. So it's very, very important that we make sure our elections, that our electeds are elected by Americans. You would think, again, that's common sense. That's common sense. Do what Tennessee does, because that's what I've been doing in the State House for the past 8 years to make sure Tennessee is one of the best states in the nation. And I believe we can do what we do here in Tennessee we can do it in D.C. That's why I want to bring a whole lot of Tennessee to D.C.
0: All right, last question for you, and you can tell people how to go vote, where to go vote, but I'm going to let you make fun of me again. When I wrote my first book, you came to the book signing that we were doing in Nashville. Your awesome grandma came, who is probably
1: who adored you, by the way. You were like one of her grandsons.
0: Miss Ann probably never has sinned in her entire life. You can tell people how I scandalized her at that reading. And then you can tell people how to go vote, too.
1: But, I mean, I'll have to, do the rated, the G-rated version, you know, of Clay, which typically is, you know, not the case. But we were at a reading. Our entire family was there. It's Clay's first book, a book that was very, very successful, probably still to this day. And he decides to read an excerpt. I can't really remember exactly what excerpt you read, but the passage you read had a four-letter word that, you know, that starts with an F. And my grandmother, my sweet 4'11 grandmother from Selmer, Tennessee, was sitting on the first row. So there was not even an excuse that she couldn't hear you or lip read what you were saying.
0: Yeah, I scandalized your poor grandma, who is one of the best people I've ever known. I had to read a curse word from my book in front of her, and I almost can still hear her gasp at the fact that I did that. Okay, for people who want to vote,
1: that was certainly Clay, a memory that I've never forgotten. So
0: how can people vote? What do they need to do to be able to get out tomorrow and vote for you?
1: It's so important. We're doing all kinds of get out the vote activities today and activities tomorrow because we need to run the score up, right? We need to make sure Tennesseans, that Republicans vote tomorrow, so they know that Republicans control, that will always be the ones that will make sure our conservative values are pushed, that we run up the score, right? That there's Republicans voting to outnumber those Democrats to send the message. So sometimes in a state like Tennessee, where we will have 9-0 congressmen, we'll have 2 Republican senators or Republican governors, supermajorities in both houses, they'll say, well, it doesn't really matter. Republicans going to win anyway. That's not the attitude that we need. We need to make sure that we continue to pound hard and make sure we drive up the numbers so you see how many Republicans are voting versus the Democrats out there, because they'll say, or try to say, that Tennessee's turning purple, and that's just not the case. That's not
3: the
1: case. We must show up at the polls.
3: I'd vote for
0: him. Good luck tomorrow, Johnny Buck, but
3: he
0: said he likes you. He'd vote for you. If you're in Tennessee 6, you can get out and do it. But you're right. Whole state needs to show up in big numbers and send a message for the primary. My home state, I early voted. If you haven't, tomorrow is the primary in Tennessee.
1: Go to JohnnyGarrettForCongress.com. Make sure you go vote.
0: Thanks, Johnny. We appreciate it.
1: Thank you, guys.
0: Buck, have you prepared yourself for the fact that somebody who's known me since they were in diapers could be in Congress? This is going to be...
2: I'm excited for the tour of Capitol Hill when he wins. But I also still sit here and I feel somewhat cheated out of, like, somehow I found the only native-born Tennessean with no Southern accent whatsoever to do radio with for 15 hours a week. Like, how is this even possible?
0: I think, honestly, it was where I went to high school. Boys' voices change, and you end up sounding a lot like whoever you're around. That's my best guess for how I ended up sounding. You've heard my mom and dad. They've been on the program. I mean, they sound like they're straight out of Southern Central Casting.
2: Oh, your parents could like read, they could do the Burns documentary of the Civil War and read the stuff, and, you know, it would sound very Southern. So, yes, indeed. All right. Well, great to meet Johnny there. Talk to him. And people in Tennessee 6, go out and vote for him. Switching gears here for a second. Let's talk about Preborn, because they're doing amazing work and they need your help. They're saving the lives of babies in the womb and giving love and support to moms as the first step in that process. This past year, they saved the lives of over 80,000 unborn children. I mean, that is an entire big football stadium full of little boys and girls who are going to grow up and be adults and have their own families because of Preborn. And also think about what that does for all of their parents and their families. So when a woman walks into one of these Preborn clinics, she is welcomed immediately with open arms, and she is offered a free ultrasound. That free ultrasound is critical because it lets mom meet the baby in her womb. And then Preborn says, let's talk about all the hope-filled choices that you have here. And when she chooses life, which overwhelmingly happens right after this process begins of the ultrasound, Preborn continues walking with her for up to 2 years. providing maternity clothes, diapers, counseling, so much more. So they're not just pointing her in the direction of life and love. They are helping her give that baby life and love after being born. 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

0: Welcome back in, Clay and Buck. My thanks to my childhood friend, Johnny Garrett, running for Congress. Didn't necessarily anticipate that would end up happening, but I think he's got a very good chance to win tomorrow.
1: I like him. Can we hang out with him next time I come visit Nashville? He's cool.
0: Yes. Yes. Maybe in D.C. the next time. I do think a little bit earlier in the show, at the top of this hour, we had Mike Rogers, the Democrat nominee for Senate, on the program. And I did think this cut from Mike Rogers really got to the essence of the battle that he's going to have over the next 3 months with Abdul El-Sayed, when he said he's beyond anti-Semitic. He hates Jewish people. I had the team grab that. We shared it. It's clipped. It's out distributed on social media. But in the event you missed it, I just wanted to play it. Greg grabbed it. Cut 36.
2: I'll tell you this. This guy is anti-Semitic. I think he's past that and now just hates people who are Jewish. And we've gotten huge outreach from the Jewish community about coming to our side to make sure that we kind of take that hate and divisiveness that he preaches every day and try to get it out of Michigan politics. So we're feeling really good about how we're putting these coalitions back together.
0: Okay, so Buck, this is what with conversation we had about Michigan being an intriguing sort of state in general, because it's one of the few states that has a very large, as a portion of population, Muslim population and Jewish population. And Abdul El-Sayed has made it quite clear that he is not on the side of Israel or Jews being able to defend themselves and can't even condemn terror attacks. I do think that's going to be a tough coalition for Abdul Sayed to maintain, which typically is required in order to win the state of Michigan.
1: We shall see. It's going to be tight. It's going to be a fight to the finish. So our Michiganders got a lot of great stations in Michigan, a lot of you listening on streaming. Oh, speaking of streaming, YouTube, everybody. 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Clay, I just think we're going to have a phenomenal show tomorrow. So I'm excited for us to be back and hang out with everybody.
0: Amen.
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9: 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Coming up on KNSI News, ICE is getting a new detention facility in Minnesota. More of the Boundary Waters Canoe Area Wilderness is opening back up after wildfires. 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
10: It could happen as soon as today. I'm Carmen Roberts, Fox News. That's President Trump's optimistic outlook for a deal to reopen the Strait of Hormuz. Fox's Trey Yingst is in Tel Aviv.
11: In an interview with Fox News, the president said that talks happened all day on Tuesday and that things are looking very good.
12: If they back out again, they're going to get hit really hard. You know, they know that. They understand that.
10: Iran's deputy foreign minister says no talks with the U.S. have been held in recent days. However, it is close to reaching a deal with Oman to manage ships through the strait. On a campaign-type swing, President Trump will visit Las Vegas today to tout his administration's handling of the economy. Fox Business's Edward Lawrence has more from Red Rock Casino.
13: The president's going to talk about putting more money in people's wallets. And that's been the message from this White House here, is that more money gets into people's wallets. They can then afford their lifestyle more. And part of that was the no tax on tips. The president won Nevada by about 3 points in 2024. The polls in this state now show his popularity did slip. He's underwater about 10 points now. The main complaint I'm hearing on the ground here is the higher cost of living, gas prices specifically.
10: And AAA says the national average is $4.08 a gallon, or $1.10 more than before the Iran war started. Democratic primary voters in Michigan made a hard left turn and chose Dr. Abdul El Sayed over Congresswoman Haley Stevens in the race for the U.S. Senate.
14: What we showed is that the power of our many is greater than the power of their money.
10: El Sayed, who campaigned strong for Medicare for All, will face former Republican Congressman Mike Rogers in November for that open Senate seat.
14: Mike Rogers is a guy who, believe it or not, went back to Florida so he could lick every single boot Donald Trump owns to beg for his endorsement.
10: President Trump called El Sayed a communist loser who hates Jews and Israel. 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
9: KNSI News Time is 2:02. It's sunny with a high near 80. Your full KNSI forecast is on the way in moments. Good afternoon, I'm Jake Judd. A long-closed private prison in Swift County is reopening as an Immigration and Customs Enforcement Detention Center. The prison owner announced a 5-year agreement with the Department of Homeland Security to house up to 1,600 detainees at the facility in Appleton. Cora Civic expects the facility to generate $75 million in annual revenue. Some residents hope the reopening boosts Appleton's economy, while opponents raise concern about conditions for detainees. It'll be one of two long-term ICE detention facilities in greater Minnesota. The Sherbourne County Jail is the other. The prison is expected to begin accepting detainees this fall and become fully operational by next spring. The U.S. Forest Service is reopening 69% of the Boundary Waters, with fires 50% contained. Popular entry points east of Ely are reopening for overnight and day use. The fires remain active across more than 64,000 acres. Large sections of the Western Wilderness and surrounding Superior National Forest remain closed. Lightning sparked the fires in early July, prompting evacuations and the full wilderness closure on July 14th. More than 600 school nutrition professionals are in St. Cloud this week for the Minnesota School Nutrition Association's annual conference at the River's Edge Convention Center. Glenn Ritter, the association's president and food service director at St. Michael Albertville Schools, says what people picture when they hear school lunch hasn't cut up with the districts are actually putting on the tray.
15: So I always encourage parents in my community to come into school, have lunch with your kids, and see what we actually serve, because I think there's that misconception, and sometimes school lunch gets a bad rap, but it's a heck of a lot better than what it was when we were kids.
9: New items that could land on local lunch trays this year include a sweet Thai chicken ramen bowl, pad Thai, and buffalo chicken. See what else may be on the menu at knsiradio.com. The Stearns County Sheriff's Office is recruiting teens and young adults interested in a career in public safety. The agency is taking applications for its Explorer program from anyone ages 15 to 20. For more on these and other stories, visit knsiradio.com, which is also where you can sign up for the daily newsletter. I'm Jake Judd, KNSI News.
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3: When you need to know, your weather is on KNSI. Now your local forecast from the Hanson Paving Weather Center.
21: Sunny skies this afternoon with daytime highs approaching 80. Southwesterly winds 8 to 15 miles per hour. Lows around 59 tonight, mainly clear skies. Tomorrow, high temperatures reach up to 84. Mid-80s Friday and Saturday with a slight chance of thunderstorms Friday. I'm staff meteorologist Paul Trombley on KNSI. Currently 79.
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27: All right, let's do it. 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
28: Welcome back, sir. Welcome back.
27: Thank you. I appreciate that. It was a weird, staggered sort of week off. And if I'm to understand what I may have missed in the news cycle, the Dems have gone full communist.
28: Yes. Yes.
27: We could see that in Michigan last night. We have WNBA coaches that are not sure what a woman is.
28: Yes.
27: Even though they're in the WNBA.
28: Yes. They should be a question mark NBA.
29: WNBA?
28: Right.
27: And, it feels like, okay, you miss a couple of days, and in some ways it's all the same, and in other ways it's like, wow, all this stuff gets forwarded like another notch of insanity. As far as what we saw last night in Michigan, I don't know, did you see any of the coverage like on CNN?
29: Oh, I think a lot of like the boomer Dems who haven't gone full communist, who still like rely on the sort of old guard of Democrats.
27: Yes.
29: They're panicked. They're like, they're mainlining Malox right now.
27: Dude, it's almost like they're seeing the end of their party. That's what it felt like for me last night watching Van Jones on CNN. Because he's the old guard, you know.
28: Oh, yeah.
27: And just check it out.
30: Democratic-based voters want.
31: Okay, Van Jones, what are the stakes here for Democrats?
32: Look, this is the whole ball of wax. I'm from Jackson, Tennessee. There was a guy named Gil Scott Heron who had a great poem. It was called "The Revolution Will Not Be Televised." Gil Scott Heron is wrong. The revolution is being televised and podcast and streamed and elected tonight. Why is that?
27: By the way, if you didn't know, the Michigan Muslim won.
29: Yes.
27: And beat the nutty woman.
29: The Haley cartoon character.
27: The regular nutty woman, Stevens.
29: Yeah.
27: Even though they spent, what, between $60 and $90 million?
29: Oh, yeah. Gosh, they did not want Abdul El Sayed to win. The Democrats did not. But now they're all falling in line, and they've all endorsed him. And it's like, okay, it's running against Trump now. That's it. But, yeah, they really did not want him.
0: No, but now they got him. So are they all praise be to Allah and the whole bit?
29: Apparently, yeah.
0: Okay, here we go. And Van.
32: It's because there is a credibility gap that's opened up between the Democratic Party establishment and this insurgency. People are looking at people and they're saying, you've been telling us the same thing for a long time and our lives are not any better. We got Donald Trump twice. There's also an innovation gap. Why can you spend $60 million and get whooped like this? Because the old model was you get the donors to get the consultants to buy a bunch of ads and you win. That's how you get attention. This movement says, I don't need donors, ads, I don't need consultants. I'm going right to the people with TikTok and grassroots.
0: Hold on a second. He's failing to mention one thing. One of the obvious things. They were facing a terrible candidate.
29: Well, yes. Dude, yeah. I mean, this lady was a caricature that he was running against. And I'm sorry, you got this guy in Abdul El-Sayed, who's, I know he's like 4'9" or something like that, but he's in good shape, decent-looking guy, talks like a normal person, mm-hmm. not like a, you know, Depression-era baseball coach. And yeah, it's like he actually does seem more normal, even though he is bat-crap crazy.
0: Yes.
28: She did bring back the term whippersnapper, though.
0: Dude, I'm a whippersnapper. I know. Yes. All right, here's the rest of Van.
32: And they've disintermediated the entire donor class, disintermediated the entire consultant class, and this is a revolution. And so this is going to happen again and again. The Democratic Party is now Blockbuster. These kids are Netflix. We are selling CDs out the trunk. This is Napster becoming Spotify, and it's happening tonight.
0: Well, okay, I think Van Jones is a bit of a hack, but the comparisons there were pretty good, actually.
29: I'll give you a little
0: tip of the cap there, Van, on that one.
29: But also, you got to remember, and this is why, you know, the sky is falling kind of stuff is very fun to me. There's a couple things that come to mind. One is that these socialists, I think their message is crazy, but they have a message.
0: They do.
29: And that's important. What the Democrats' message has always been for the last 10 years is we hate Trump, we hate Trump, we hate Trump, we hate Trump.
0: Yes.
29: So these communists are out there actually saying, hey, I'm going to open up a government-run grocery store to lower your costs.
0: It's going to work.
29: It's a crazy idea that more than likely will not work because it has not worked very well in the past when it's been tried. But
0: your message to all these people, they don't know that.
29: Yes.
0: Because they've been a part of the indoctrination for years.
29: Yes. And so at least they are talking about something. The other thing is that you're talking about primaries where pretty much the activists can hijack fairly easily.
0: Yes.
29: Because it's a lower turnout than a general election. And, you know, if you have enough, quote unquote, grassroots. I mean, it is actually pretty well funded. Van Jones is dead wrong about the whole thing of this. Like, oh, yeah, they're not spending any money. Oh, no, they're spending money. Mm-hmm. But yeah, you just have the activist class come out in all these different districts and, yeah, usurp the Democrat Party.
28: I agree. And the one thing that, too, that I noticed, and I saw some of the polling today. Black people don't like Abdul Sayed.
0: Mm-mm. No.
29: No, they don't.
28: Jews don't like him.
0: Oh, no.
28: That's a problem for him in the general.
0: Yeah. Sure.
28: Big problem. And he didn't win overwhelmingly.
0: Well,
28: this was a squeaker.
0: Get the feeling Republicans were very happy to see this guy on the ticket.
29: Yeah.
28: Well, I think they are, too. Yeah.
29: President Trump posting on Truth Social today about it, saying, yeah, he celebrated it. Congratulations, GOP in Michigan. And he called Abdul El-Sayed a communist loser who hates Jews. Fact check, true.
28: Well, that's absolutely true. Yeah.
0: And I think he is going to get beat pretty handily in the fall. Which is probably why Van Jones didn't go full on weeping last night.
1: Vindication for a lot of people.
0: That'll come another time again.
28: Mm-hmm.
0: Did you hear Abby Phillips asking Bernie Sandwiches about Hassan Piker?
29: Oh, yeah.
0: And then, we deserve 9/11. America did.
29: Mm-hmm.
0: What do you think of that, Sandwiches? He's all, everybody makes mistakes. Huh? What?
2: To give you an example, one of the more controversial ones is that Piker has said America deserved 9/11. Are you comfortable with that association?
4: No, I am not. I think that's a dumb statement. On the other hand, he has a whole lot of followers, and there's a lot of things that he's saying that are making sense to a lot of people. I think, you know, we have to get above cancel culture. You know, when you're doing radio, whatever they do, podcasts 3 hours a day.
0: Those people.
4: You say dumb things. I suspect if you go back over your career, there may be one or two things that you said that you may have regretted.
27: That part's fair. You know, especially coming from different styles of radio and rock radio, maybe you make some reference talking about NASCAR would be more interesting if oral sex was involved or something like that, some wacky bit. And you're like, wow, I wish I had that one back. That was stupid and immature at the time. It's not we deserve 9/11.
29: Right. That's a different thing.
27: Because I believe he still thinks that.
29: Well, yeah, he was hanging up the front page of, was it the Washington Post or the New York Times, I guess, from the day after 9/11. He had that framed behind in his studio.
27: That tells you everything, yeah. Sandwiches. Anyway, go ahead.
4: But I think what we have got to do is look at the totality of where people are coming from and go forward.
2: Mm. So when someone like James Carville says he doesn't want to be in the same political party as Hassan Piker, which one are you going to take?
4: Well, that's not much of a choice. If Mr. Carville doesn't want to be in my party, the party that I belong to, that Piker, that Al-Sayed belongs to, he can start his own party. But I think we need a big tent, and I think people like Piker should be welcome into that, certainly.
27: That's right. Yeah. Beat it, Carville!
5: Right, Carville could start a party for amphibians.
29: But the thing is, Bernie's not a Democrat.
27: I know!
29: That's hilarious!
27: But they've captured the party. That's always what that's his dream.
29: Wow.
27: It has been for years.
29: Yeah. That Senate race in the fall is going to be really big because that'll tell you how much of the Democrat Party has really been captured by the communist wing. Because if this guy does win, then I think Van Jones is right to start panicking a little bit about his party.
27: Yeah, we shall see. And you got Schumer out there saying what?
29: Yeah, well, the top Democrat in the Senate, Chuck Schumer, welcoming in the communists with open arms.
27: Okay.
6: Is the rise of the DSA good for your party?
7: Look, we are a big tent party.
5: Oh, God.
7: And being a big tent party is a strength, not a weakness.
27: Well, that's it.
29: The thing is, they hate you too.
27: Of course. Yes.
29: They probably hate you more than they hate Republicans right now.
27: I mean, the only thing that's keeping Chuck Schumer around possibly is that AOC is going to run for president, right?
29: Yeah.
27: Because if she runs to take his job, he's done. Mm-hmm. Or they might run her as president and someone else to take him out.
5: Who he's going to get taken out regardless.
27: Yeah.
5: Yeah, he's done.
27: Okay. All right. So also, David, you're telling me that California was openly mocked?
29: Yeah. While they were going over the election results on CNN, Harry Enten and one of their newer anchors, Alex Michelson, they were breaking down the tight Democrat Senate primary in Michigan. And, well, Alex is from California, and he was marveling at how a state was actually counting votes on Election Day.
27: Oh, wow. Okay.
8: I just want to say, Harry, as a Californian, it's amazing that people count overnight.
27: This idea. Who knew?
8: That we could be getting more numbers because that doesn't happen very much out here. So we appreciate.
11: I would just end by saying this. Imagine if the election were this close out in California, we might not find out who wins until Hanukkah. That's all I would say.
8: Happy Hanukkah to you and to everybody that's watching.
27: And it should be mocked.
29: Yes.
5: Yeah.
27: There's no doubt about that. And there's a lot to get to today. Mm-hmm. I mean, there's some big stories, and then there's just interesting stories. Female cyclists padding their bras for an aerodynamic advantage.
5: Fantastic. Yeah.
27: I thought you wanted no bras.
5: Yeah, but that was voted down.
27: Got it. Which is one of the things we'll be covering today. And the five stories we're watching straight ahead right here.
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12: All right. The Markley, Van Camp, and Robbins Show. Jamie Markley, David Van Camp, Scott Robbins, and now the five stories we're watching today.
11: Number five, the far-left Islamist Abdul El-Sayed has won the Democrat Senate primary in Michigan. President Trump celebrated the news, calling him a communist loser who hates Jews. All of that is true. Number four, Democrat Representative Sri Tanadere lost his primary race.
13: I was so bummed.
11: Donovan McKinney. Yeah. I was like, that guy, I'm still not convinced that he's not Mike Myers doing a bit. The guy barely speaks English.
13: He's like 90 years old, but he has no wrinkles or anything. I mean, he's bizarro world looking, too. The rug on his head. Oh, my God.
12: Yeah. Keep going to the different neighborhoods. Yes. I'll have tacos here. I'll have a chicken leg over here.
11: I have a slice of pizza, all American, and three. And I did. Oh, man, he was a source of joy, wasn't he? Well, he's gone because of the socialist wave. Number three, the man arrested on suspicion of arson in a large wildfire, one of the three wildfires in Spokane, Washington, was previously linked to two other fire investigations last year.

0: So we got a firebug on our hands here.
1: What happens to those guys in prison? I know you do different crimes. You're set up for some sort of punishment in prison. I'm guessing there's something special.
0: I think for these guys, they should never even see the inside of a cell. It should be, you're guilty, okay, electric bleachers time.
1: Wow, just boom.
0: Yep, you're gone. You're gone.
2: Just throw him into a fire.
0: No talk. Whoa, man, you just went medieval.
2: Cremation.
1: Like, is right into the fire that much more brutal than the old electric bleachers, really?
2: Yeah.
0: I mean, the electric bleachers will knock you out pretty quick. I mean,
1: well, you're going to singe. I mean, there's going to be puffs of smoke from you. Yeah. All the same in the end.
2: Yeah.
0: Right. Let's do a poll. What's more brutal?
1: Hit Robbins up on Facebook.
0: Into a fire or
2: cremation alive.
0: All right, number two, the White House has released a new batch of FBI documents from what was called Operation Oxford Comma, another branch of the Russia hoax, which the FBI opened in May of 2017, long after the Russian collusion theory was debunked by the FBI itself. It's Trump's own FBI, and it was a revenge plot about the firing of James Comey. Yeah.
1: Jeez.
0: There you go.
1: It is infuriating, isn't it?
0: It really is. And what's really infuriating is there are so many people in this country who still believe that that was real.
1: Oh, yeah.
0: That Trump colluded with the Russians.
1: That's part of branding, man. And once something's branded, to change the brand, to rebrand, is so difficult.
0: Mm-hmm. Yeah. And then number one, another would-be Trump assassin has been arrested, this time in California. His name is Janine John Taiele. He was caught scouting out security at Trump's Los Angeles golf course. He was armed. A search of his residence turned up rifles, ammunition, body armor, and a notebook.
1: All right.
2: These guys got notebooks.
0: Of course.
2: Like they're going to forget how evil they are. You need to write it down every day.
1: Well, yeah, and they want that found.
2: Well, yeah, they do, of course. That's their testament to their life, yeah.
1: Yeah. So I was just in Michigan for the last, several days. Got to see all the ads, leading up to the big election. But, man, it is true. You get into northern Michigan, it's beautiful. And I don't know if you ever heard of Torch Lake. It's sort of known as the Caribbean of the Midwest.
2: Mm.
1: Because the water, I mean, you can see right to the bottom. It's just clear. And, it's like the turquoise water. And it was this whole thing that my wife and I had planned that I really just wanted to go on Torch Lake and get a jet ski and just go nuts. And it just so happened 2 days before we were going to go, I had one of those episodes with my lower back where the muscles just sort of seize up. And then you're walking around like Herman Munster, kind of going back and forth. And then it was whether or not you're actually going to be able to get on the jet ski. She's ready to cancel the thing. But a week leading up to it, she had said to me, if you jack up your back from doing too many golf swings and it messes up our vacation, I'm going to be ticked. So there was no way. I'm like, no, we're going to do this. I don't care if I got to get, whatever, sort of tore it all or whatever. We're on that freaking jet ski, man. And it was crazy that even though it was the back was so tight, I talked to the dude at the rental place. It's like, there's something about once you get out there, and I know you get jostled a lot, especially with the waves, and you get moving back and forth, sometimes it can loosen that back up. Mm-hmm. And I'm thinking, you may be BSing me right now just to get me on this thing, but I kind of see what you're saying, and I'm going on anyway. I did not have an issue the whole time, 4 hours. What a great time that was. Yeah.
2: Dang.
1: Yeah, dude. And I know, even though I got through it, you know what I kept hearing in my head? Scott Robbins. We're all told, Jamie, that
2: you can no longer play the children's game. Yes. Some of us are told at 18, others at 50, but we're all told.
1: And maybe it's not time for you on a jet ski. That's so much fun. Oh, all right, David, biggest story today.
0: A biggest story of the day is the communists continue their winning streak in Democrat primaries. Boy, howdy. They got a mess on their hands.
1: Yes, they do. More on that coming up. Also, have you heard, and it's been sharing all over social media, this dominant dude that plays women's basketball overseas?
2: Yeah.
0: I saw a highlight reel this morning.
1: Oh, my gosh. And they're trying to recruit this person for the WNBA.
2: Oh, please. I hope this happens. I hope this happens.
1: Oh, yeah.
2: What are they going to do?
1: Can't wait. And we got a round of What's Your Story all coming up right here. Markley, Van Camp, and Robbins, and you're listening to AM 1450 and FM 99.3 KNSI.
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4: KNSI News Time is 2:30. It's mostly sunny with a high near 80. Your full KNSI forecast is on the way in moments. Good afternoon. I'm Jake Judd. An abandoned prison in western Minnesota will be converted into a facility that will house Immigration and Customs Enforcement detainees this fall. The location is in Appleton, which is in Swift County, and has been closed for 16 years. The owner, Core Civic, announced a five-year deal with the U.S. Department of Homeland Security to house up to 1,600 ICE detainees. The reopening will take place in stages, and the prison is expected to be fully operational by next spring. It will be one of two long-term ICE detention facilities in Minnesota. The other is the Sherburne County Jail. Students who attend St. Cloud Area School District 742 could see some new items on the lunch line this year. Nutrition Services Supervisor Sarah Model spent Tuesday walking the exhibit floor at the State School Nutrition Conference in St. Cloud. She was shopping with a specific target in mind.
5: So I'm always looking for new breakfast items, especially savory protein-focused breakfast. We're trying to move away from the sugary breakfast into that protein area more. So always looking for new items for that. And then just anything that's new that the students might like.
4: Model says students have been gravitating towards spicier flavors such as buffalo chicken choices or pad thai. She adds two or three new items a year and taste tests them with students firsthand. You can find out more about the convention at knsiradio.com. U.S. job openings fell slightly in June, but the labor market continued to show resilience in the face of an economic shock from the fighting in Iran. The Labor Department said that employers posted 7.36 million vacancies in June, down from 7.54 million in May. The numbers were in line with economist expectations. Layoffs were little changed in 1.8 million, and the number of people quitting their jobs, a sign of confidence in their prospects, rose slightly. The U.S. job market has remained sturdy despite a surge in energy prices caused by the Iran war, rebounding from a 2025 slump. For more on these and other stories, visit knsiradio.com, which is also where you can sign up for the daily newsletter. I'm Jake Judd, KNSI News.
6: This is a Bloomberg Money Minute. SpaceX's huge spending on artificial intelligence put a damper on its first earnings report. The company reported revenue of $7.8 billion. It lost 9 cents a share, but that's better than expected. Shares of Elon Musk's rocket satellite and AI conglomerate tumbled after it said capital spending jumped to about $18.4 billion. The shares are down 38% since its June high. LIV Golf lives to see another day. Sportico is reporting the Golf League struck a deal with a lead investor and received interest from more than a dozen minority partners. LIV expects the transaction to go through in September with players to be majority equity holders in the league. Wall Street's run is wavering as traders digest recent gains amid corporate earnings and hopes for a reopening of the Strait of Hormuz. The Dow is up 0.9%, the Nasdaq down nearly 0.5%, the S&P up 0.1%. Erica Herskowitz, Bloomberg Radio.
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3: 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Now your local forecast from the Hanson Paving Weather Center.
9: Sunny skies this afternoon with daytime highs approaching 80. Southwesterly winds 8 to 15 miles per hour. Lows around 59 tonight, mainly clear skies. Tomorrow, high temperatures reach up to 84. mid-80s, Friday and Saturday, with a slight chance of thunderstorms, Friday. I'm Staff Meteorologist Paul Trombley on KNSI. Currently 79.
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1: All right, Dan. The Markley, Van Camp, and Robbins show. I'm Jamie Markley, the Gen Xer. David Van Camp, the Millennial, the Sexy Boomer. That's Scott Robbins. All right, so if I were to ask you, since Sophie Cunningham of the Indiana Fever, WNBA, did this interview where she's asked questions and she says, yeah, I support women's sports and girls in sports. I have love for all people, and I'm paraphrasing. But yeah, biological dudes should not be playing in women's sports.
2: Right.
1: Since that time, what all has happened?
2: Well, she's public enemy number one in that world now.
1: Yes.
2: And coaches have come out in favor of trans athletes.
1: Okay.
2: And a lot of players have as well.
1: And then there's the Caitlin Clark issue.
2: Oh, well, she...
1: she really didn't want to answer the question.
2: She kind of was on the fence, wouldn't really commit. Yeah.
1: Were you disappointed in
2: a
1: that?
2: Non-answer. Ah, it's kind of been her stance all along. She hasn't really addressed it head on.
1: I would say it's disappointing.
2: A little, yeah, I can see that, but I think that's more her personality. You know, she doesn't want to just pick a side and wants to keep the heat off where Sophie Cunningham could care less.
1: Yeah, that's disappointing.
2: Yeah, I agree.
1: Just because you could really stand up for girls in this situation.
2: And you got you certainly were a girl athlete, and a good one.
1: Yeah. And I'm guessing if it was some dude out there actually fouling you hard, your stance might change in a hurry?
0: Probably, yeah.
2: She's been fouled hard, but...
1: yeah.
2: Doodly girls, but still.
1: But not by somebody the size of this person I'm seeing highlight reel of.
2: Oh, gosh, no.
1: And if you haven't heard about this, because it's all over social media, they're calling for a WNBA team to sign transgender French basketball player Julie. Is it Tatart?
2: Yeah, go with Tatart? I don't know.
1: It's got one of those little funny apostrophes above the E.
2: Julie, yeah.
1: Yeah. Those and I took French class. I barely made it through. Is that the accent? That's the one that told me, Jamie, you are such a jackass. She called me a jackass in class.
2: But in English.
1: Yes.
2: Okay.
1: But with the accent.
2: Sure.
1: Yes. She came out, or he came out as transgender in 2021 and says, wouldn't say no if a WNBA team reached out.
0: Well, why would he?
1: 6'3", averaged 21 points and 20 boards per game.
2: Yep.
1: While leading France's Ligue 2 in both scoring and rebounding.
0: Well, yeah.
1: During the 25-26 season. And I'm also seeing this picture from this post. This dude is ripped.
2: Oh, yeah.
0: Yeah.
1: 6'3", strong.
2: Oh, yeah.
1: And can move.
2: Chiseled.
1: Did you see that Euro step and that one highlight where it goes around the forward and then just a little lay-in off the glass?
0: It looks like a comedy
2: routine. Take a charge.
1: No kidding.
2: You end up paralyzed. Yeah.
1: Oh, I wonder if some team is actually going to sign this person.
2: Well, I think they have to. Don't you?
1: No, they don't have to.
2: Well, sure they do. They took such a strong stand. Time to step up.
1: Dude.
2: You got a guy willing to come. He already said he would.
1: Okay.
2: And he can play.
1: It's one thing to play games with platitudes and talk about, you know, the crazy religion you're in with the Alphabet Mafia. Until you have a dude that is dominating your ladies.
2: That's right.
1: And making a mockery of this thing.
2: That's right.
0: Well,
1: they really don't want it, I don't think.
2: You're a trans.
1: Oh, I hope it happens. Don't get me wrong. I hope it does.
0: I mean, I don't know. The Golden State Valkyrie coach just the other day came out and compared a dude playing women's sports to her being Asian.
1: What?
2: Yeah.
0: Yeah.
2: That was...
0: she was like, well, I think sports is all about belonging, is what they've said, which is hilarious because sports is very much not about inclusivity. It's very exclusionary. If you can't 100%. Play, you're not going to be on the bench.
1: Well, the crazy thing is, as a biological dude, as long as you say I'm a dude, you can't play in the WNBA.
2: Mm-hmm. No.
1: A biological dude say, no, I'm a woman. You can play.
2: Sure. Why not? What's to keep you from doing it? I mean, it would be unacceptable if they didn't. It wouldn't be inclusive at all. I mean, you know, I saw this women's baseball league that's been formed now. They opened this weekend. So what's it going to take for some guy who's a double A, you know, making $45,000, $50,000 a year to go, hey, I'll take that gig. I'll
10: hit
2: 73 bombs. Yeah. I mean, I don't know where this ends. At some point in time, you got to put your foot down and say, well, no.
1: No, as soon as you get five or six dudes.
2: That's what it's going to take.
1: I mean.
2: Yeah.
1: It'll be insane. All of a sudden, I'll bet you Angel Reese will start talking about, there shouldn't be any dudes out here.
2: Right. Yeah. When Andy Reese shows up. Yeah. Starts dunking on her head.
1: And what is it? Trump's old comments about the WNBA have made the rounds again?
0: Yeah, this is from 2022 when he was talking about dudes and girls sports.
1: Okay, roll it.
11: And I'll tell you what, if I were ever, I'd be the greatest women's basketball coach in history. Because I don't like LeBron James. I like Michael Jordan much better. But I'd go up to LeBron James. It doesn't matter. I'd say, LeBron, did you ever have any desire to be a woman? Because what I'd love you to do is star on my team that I'm building up. I will have the greatest team in history. They'll never lose. Nobody will come within 70 points of this team.
0: Can you imagine LeBron going into any WNBA team? You're probably right about that, dude.
2: He'd score 100,
1: they would never lose.
2: He scored 100 points a game. Yeah,
1: if he could stay on the floor and not be injured, they would never lose. 100%. Yes.
2: And you get him and a good three-point shooting guard out there on the perimeter.
1: They have plenty of those.
2: It's just...
1: Oh, yeah. You can find one.
2: Crazy.
1: Dude, what you need is somebody like a Rodman in 1998.
2: Oh, gosh.
1: That's just getting a little bored now. Remember when he did the whole thing with the wedding dress and all that?
2: Yeah, he used to put dresses on. Yeah.
1: It was like, dude, you know, under the table, we'll give you $15 million. Just sign with the team.
0: He'd probably
1: He'd probably do it.
0: He'd probably do it today, yes.
1: Yes. And you know, the thing is, he would still be a problem in the paint. I don't know how well he could get up and down the floor.
0: Yeah, he smoked a lot in his life.
1: Yeah. But as far as just a defender in the paint?
2: Yeah.
1: Oh, yeah, I'm sure he'd still be something to deal with. Okay. We'll keep an eye on that.
2: A man could dream, can't we? Huh?
1: Well, yeah. Are you identifying as a man as you dream? Or is that a...
2: No, okay. I'm identifying as a fan of the game, and I couldn't wait.
1: Yeah, no kidding. All right, it's that time. We do it a couple of times a day. Go around the table. It may not be the biggest story out there, but it caught your attention. You want to bring it in. David, today, what's your story?
0: This is absolutely bonkers, man. There's a professor. He's a tenured professor at Yale Law School, one of the top law schools in the country. His name is Samuel Moyne. He's a moron. It's actually quite stunning.
1: Really?
0: He's proposing a new way of conducting elections, and he tried to explain it to Ross Douthat with the New York Times, and Ross was like, this is absurd.
1: Okay. Have you heard it, Scott?
2: Nope.
1: Okay, roll it.
12: I've gotten in some hot water for proposing we consider overweighting the votes of younger people or assigning the youngest eligible voters proxy votes for the unrepresented children of our country. So those are edgy.
13: Why not assign them to those children's parents?
12: Well, because there's a divergence of interest between parents and children. And I think it's likelier that young people, not people who are raising families, will have the best insight into the interests of children. Whereas you, if you were awarded five...
1: Hold on. Is he saying that the kids should carry more weight with their votes?
0: Yes.
1: Because they're unrepresented and they know better than the parents do what's best for them.
0: Well, and that young people, you know, who are of legal age should be proxy voters for children who can't vote.
2: So you waited.
0: And okay. Ross is like, well, okay, but well, then why not just assign those votes to their parents? Well, parents don't know what's best for their kids.
1: Oh, my God. One of these.
12: Awarded five
13: I think that's
12: votes.
13: Daft. I think it's absurd to imagine that a 24-year-old recent college graduate has a better assessment of the interests of my own children than I do.
12: I say this with all due respect
13: to 24-year-old recent college graduates, of whom I hope to be the parent of in 9 years or so. I think parents generally confuse the interests of their family with the interests of their children.
10: What?
13: And part of our goal, I think, as parents, but also as a society, is trying to make sure that children aren't the hostages of their parents as much as we rely on parents to raise them.
12: Aren't.
1: Is this professor a parent?
0: He seemed to suggest that he was, yeah.
2: Oh,
1: he's just a complete bonehead.
0: He's a moron.
2: Kid, yeah.
1: Yeah.
0: Yes.
1: Yeah. That makes no sense. That seems like someone that has been in a college campus bubble and no one's allowed him out in decades.
0: That's one of those things that probably sounds insightful to your, like, you know, 22-year-old law student.
1: Who doesn't know what they don't know.
0: Right, who doesn't know anything. And then as soon as you get out of that bubble and you sit down with the New York Times of all places, and they're like, that's ridiculous.
1: Right, no kidding.
0: He's surprised that there was pushback.
2: Yeah, they get like they get five votes to their one. Is that what he's
0: suggesting?
2: Something
0: like that,
1: yeah. God. That's Yale, dude.
2: Hey, head just hurts when I hear those guys.
1: No kidding.
2: Jeez.
1: Wow. All right, Scotty, what do you got for your story?
2: Talking about this guy. What's this guy's name? David, you can help me with this one. Aaron, is it the guy who started the fire?
0: Farinacci?
2: Farinacci. Yeah. I think that's it. I was going to say that, but I thought I'd give it to you first. He was arrested for arson in connection with the Spokane fires. We all know that.
1: Mm-hmm.
2: His lawyers are asking for a mental health examination. Why? He shot and killed his dad.
1: What?
2: Because he didn't want to do the dishes.
1: Well, I'd say give him five votes.
2: He was originally charged with murder in the first, but was reduced to a charge of manslaughter, served less than 10 years. Some of the court records were sealed while he was in prison. Got out and has totally reformed himself, and now he just starts fires.
1: Mm. Wow.
2: It's incredible. He shot and killed his dad because his dad wanted him to do the dishes. Didn't say please.
1: Again, if we'd had a 24-year-old to vote for him,
2: yeah,
1: he knew what was better for him. Like, and it was what was the parent was selfish. What was better for the family to make him do dishes?
2: Well, let's get him on juries while we're at it. Their vote is worth five.
1: Yeah. Insane, man. So stupid.
0: 12 angry toddlers. Yes.
2: The daycare vote.
1: For my story. More Americans now support than oppose all-day school cell phone bans.
2: Mm-hmm. Okay.
1: Are you for that?
2: All for bans?
1: Yes. All day.
2: Yeah, I think I am. And I think I sound like the guy yelling at clouds when I say that. But
1: you didn't used to be, but you are now. You're convinced.
2: Yeah, I am. Because it is such a distraction.
1: Yeah. About half of U.S. adults are all for it. They break it down, too. It's more Republicans than Democrats, but only like 83% to 72%, something like that.
2: Yeah.
1: I mean, it's almost like voter ID. Maybe John Thune could get on this and fail at that, too.
2: Yeah.
1: But yeah, I mean, when they first started asking this question, you know, a while back, most people were like, I don't know about a whole ban. But now I think just from different studies that have come out, pretty credible studies, the phone addiction's one thing, and then there's social media, and then the depression and everything else. And a lot of times, you've seen this in anecdotally so many different school districts that they do the ban, like, all right, you just got to put your phone in this bag or whatever to start the day. The kids end up liking it a lot better.
2: Eventually, yeah.
1: Because there's no pressure.
2: Once I go through the withdrawal.
1: Yeah, you don't have to deal with it. So we'll see if that really takes off. I'm guessing it's going to happen in red states quicker than it will blue states.
2: I would agree.
1: Yeah. Because, I mean, Blue, they still want to indoctrinate those kids. You know that.
2: Mm-hmm.
1: Okay. Got Nimrods in the news coming up. Wrong name at a traffic stop and fake IDs are never a good idea. A news update and more straight ahead.
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1: 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The Markley, Van Camp, and Robin Show. It's true. A lot of people are talking about the weight loss injections because they like to lose significant weight, and then they find out, oh my gosh, I got to give myself a shot with a needle. That's no good. Don't want to do that. Mm-hmm. And oh, the side effects, are those real?
2: Mm-hmm. Well,
1: talking about leakage and things like that, no, that's no see? Good. I don't want that.
2: Leakage.
1: God. Well, I say depends, and then you go, you that grosses you out.
2: Any way you say it, I know what it is, yes.
1: But people would like to lose weight without all that stuff, and I'm just saying there is a supplement called Lean that's worked for a lot of people.
0: It's like, I want to lose weight, not, you know, seep it out. Yeah.
2: See, exactly. I knew that word was coming next. I almost said it. You're missing seepage here. Yeah. Yes.
0: All right. There's a weight loss supplement called Lean. 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
1: News update, David Van Camp.
0: Just a really interesting data point from the Senate primary in Michigan. Haley Stevens won Rashida Tlaib's district by 10 points.
1: Whoa.
2: Yeah, that
0: Abdul
2: that is
0: Al-Sayed, he once again, he was mostly propelled on by white college-educated voters, usually upper middle class.
1: That might be the most shocking stat of the day so far.
2: I'm surprised at that one, too.
1: All right, we got to get to Nimrod. Here we go.
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7: I love the poorly educated.
1: All right. Nimrod's in the News. We go to Florida where this 28-year-old woman was pulled over, and she confused the officer when she tried to explain she didn't have her ID. Never had an ID. Was from New York, but wasn't born there. And she said her name was Brianna Valenzuela. And that wasn't true.
2: Hmm.
1: Her real name is Bryce Swanson. Bryce is a girl's name. She's from Canada.
2: I'll be darned.
1: And she had 12 driver's licenses in the car.
2: Well, you never know.
1: All of them featuring her picture, but with different names and dates of birth. 12. She was here illegally after overstaying her visa, but it's unclear if she had any other criminal plans with the IDs.
2: She could vote with them.
1: That's a dozen. She was charged with fraudulent use of personal information, driving without a license, and providing a false name. And that's Nimrod's in the News.
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12: Jumping on the bandwagon. I'm Carmen Roberts, Fox News. 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New York City Mayor Democratic Socialist Zoran Mamdani weighing in.
13: I am proud to be part of a movement of politicians and candidates who are looking to put working class Americans back at the heart of our politics.
12: Also, former Vice President Kamala Harris is now reportedly raising money for El Sayed. Fox's Rich Edson reports from Belleville, Michigan.
14: While campaigning, El Sayed repeatedly criticized the Israeli government and APAC spending to oppose his candidacy. He addressed the issue this morning.
26: To all of my sisters and brothers of the Jewish faith, or any faith at all, or no faith at all, I want you to know that my commitment to your safety, my commitment to Jewish safety, is the same commitment that I have to the safety of my own daughters.
14: Stevens endorsed El Sayed in a statement saying, quote, I am proud to offer my support as he takes on Mike Rogers in the general election.
12: In a statement, Rogers said El Sayed is, in his words, the most fringe extremist in the nation. Iran and Oman move closer to an agreement on the Strait of Hormuz, but that deal would not reopen the strait as the way it was before the war. It would reportedly decide how Iran and Oman would together manage shipping through the critical waterway. And this comes after President Trump said a deal to reopen the critical waterway would be announced soon. U.S. crude closed 1% lower in New York today at $74.94 a barrel. Brent crude slightly more than $80 a barrel. And stocks trending higher. The Dow's aiming for a back-to-back record. It is up 263 points at this hour. The S&P 500 was higher, but now lower 13 points. 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
27: 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It's sunny with a high near 80. Your full KNSI forecast is on the way in moments. Good afternoon. I'm Jake Judd. An 11-year-old St. Cloud boy is under arrest, accused of stabbing a man at a grocery store. St. Cloud police say it happened Tuesday afternoon around 5 o'clock at Coburn's Marketplace on Cooper Avenue South. Investigators say the boy stabbed an 18-year-old man several times in the store's entryway. The victim and several shoppers held the boy until officers got there. Police recovered a knife at the scene and say the two did not know each other. The case remains under investigation. Mike Lindell is stepping down as MyPillow CEO to focus on his campaign for governor in Minnesota. Lindell will no longer be the company's majority owner, but will remain on its board and retain a minority stake. Former company president Jim Forlong will take over as CEO. Lindell faces Lisa Damoth and Kendall Qualls in the Republican primary on August 11th. Art comes in all forms, and it comes from amazing places. The annual art show is coming up at the St. Cloud VA Medical Center. Madge Shear works in recreation therapy with vets and was a guest of KNSI's Bob Hughes. She spoke of the wide variety of skills that will be on display.
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27: 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The Benton County Fair continues in Sauk Rapids today, a Seniors Day. In addition to the show Animals and Mechanical Bull, the Jurassic Kingdom rules the barns. 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I'm Jake Judd, KNSI News.
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19: When you need to know, your weather is on KNSI. Now your local forecast from the Hanson Paving Weather Center.
20: Sunny skies this afternoon with daytime highs approaching 80. Southwesterly winds 8 to 15 miles per hour. Lows around 59 tonight, mainly clear skies. Tomorrow, high temperatures reach up to 84. Mid-80s Friday and Saturday with a slight chance of thunderstorms Friday. I'm staff meteorologist Paul Trombley on KNSI. Right now, it's 78 degrees.
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33: Latest on the war with Iran. Administration officials say there's been progress in talks on getting more ships through the Strait of Hormuz. The stock market rallying on the hope that a deal can be reached. Matt Rivers is in the Middle East for us.
1: No, David Van Camp's right here for us right now.
2: Where's the Strait of Hormuz?
1: Hey, man, that's not nice, Scott.
2: I just want to make sure you understand.
1: He's doing the best he can.
0: Things that will all... you know, bravely talk about in a safe studio thousands of miles away from Michael Strahan.
2: Hormuth.
0: If I ever met him actually in person, I'd be like, yes, sir.
2: I would say, you know what? David Van Camp makes fun of you every day. He's right over there.
1: Yeah, that guy. The millennial on the show.
0: Oh, yep. Gosh. Oh, gosh. Don't hurt me. Mike, I love you. Yeah,
1: remember that time Brett Favre laid down so you could get the record? I mean, that you earned it. You earned it. Yeah, you did. You're the best, greatest ever.
2: He could feel gold in between his teeth.
1: Oh my God!
2: Dang. Got the uprights there,
1: dude. That was I'll say that was Robbins that said that about the uprights being your teeth.
2: Suggested to me by Jamie Markley.
1: I did not say that.
2: Well, I did.
1: Anyway,
0: Scott, that is not nice.
1: No kidding, man.
2: I'm sorry.
0: All right. Anyway, President Trump said a deal with Iran on opening the Strait of Hormuz is making progress. Here we go.
1: Okay. Roll it.
34: A lot of progress has been made. What? And they called me and they said, please, let's talk. They want to talk. The funny thing is they never mention that. They always say, we're not talking. But they called. They wanted to talk. We've been talking. They want to make a deal. They do not want to be hit. This was the biggest hit since World War II, as I said. They did not, and they saw it happening. They saw all the goods being loaded. They saw everything. They knew exactly what was happening. And I think it'd be very smart to make a deal. We'll see what happens. They had a very good day. The negotiations were good. The stock market was up.
0: James. Hey, I know I didn't control that. I don't know where that came from. I have no control over that. As far as you know, President Trump, that was Strahan. I did not just bring that song in. I did not do that.
2: Yeah, did Steven Tyler know at the time how this would be used?
0: I think a whole lot of us are really, really tired of hearing that. It's like, all right, just
1: yeah,
0: do something. You know,
2: yeah. I am too. I mean, I would just let me know when I should pay attention again, because right now I'm not.
1: What was it? What he said in March? They want to make a deal?
2: No, I was paying attention then.
1: May, June, July.
2: It just goes on and
1: I know.
2: On. It just rolls off my back now. It's like, okay.
0: Jamie Markley, I think 4 to 6 weeks, that's really going to be the thing.
1: I did. I did. That was me. I believed it. And then one of us knuckleheads said by Memorial Day.
2: That was not me either.
1: Hello! Oh, yeah. Yeah. Yep, that was me again. And then, well, by the 4th of July, I mean, I think by the time we have that 250, we're going to...
2: Yeah.
1: Yeah.
0: Oops.
1: Yeah.
2: Well, at least when the kids go back to school.
1: Right, by the August, end of summer, yeah, right. I'm telling you right here.
2: Yeah. You got to laugh. If you don't, you'll lose your mind.
1: Yeah, man. Oh, man. We all take our shots. Oh. Sometimes you win, sometimes you lose.
2: Just keep taking them. You chuck them right up there. Yep.
1: Well... Dude, I'm going to say it.
2: Another prediction coming?
0: Uh-oh. Uh-oh.
1: I think there was a reason that all these people were saying by the end of summer. I really do. Now, that would be what? September 20th, 21st?
2: Mm-hmm. Yeah.
1: And we're like, why are they saying so far out? It's like, do they know something we don't know? Remember, Scott Bessent was on that, yeah. You know, by the end of summer, and the gas prices will return. Mm-hmm. Now, will this thing be over? I don't know. The gas prices return. It seems like they knew that that was going to happen or something was going to happen. So I'll go with that again.
2: Yep.
1: And it could be. That's why we make these predictions. And the other guys on the show are like, hey, remember that time when you said this? Roy Moore wins. I predict it.
2: Well, we've all had our share of bad predictions. Yes.
1: Beto is for real.
2: Yes. There I go. Strike two. I start with an
1: O2. You and David shared that one, though.
2: Yeah, well.
1: You were sharing on that one.
2: We thought Beto was going to go big.
1: You know, it seems like the economy, by different factors, doing well right now, but all of a sudden, I'm frightened to death. Mm-hmm. Because I didn't know this existed until David brought it to me and said, did you hear what Janet Yellen said?
2: Oh, come on, really?
0: Yeah, Biden's Treasury Secretary, Janet Yellen, on CNBC and gave Trump some credit on the economy.
1: Okay.
0: Now I'm terrified.
1: Here we go.
3: The economy is really doing surprisingly well. It suffered a lot of shocks, and it's proven itself to be very resilient. I'm surprised in many ways that the oil shock and the war in the Middle East hasn't had more of an effect on the economy than it has. I do worry that if it continues or escalates, that we will begin to see a bigger effect. But we've had moderately good growth, maybe some signs that productivity growth is improving. The labor market, which I was quite concerned about 6 months or a year ago. Seems like it's proven quite resilient and
1: a lot of good jobs.
3: Is functioning well.
1: In the Werther's original factories that I've invested in.
0: Her Werther's original factory.
2: Is that matronly teacher at this blackboard who's been with the school district for 57 years and refuses to retire.
0: Well, dude, I think, you know, when I hear that, I'm like, yeah, I know that it's like if you look at the macro level, basically, yeah, there are some really good signs in the economy. In the end, it always comes down to Walmart shoppers. And, you know, affordability is a real issue, and that's a real headwind. And the prolonging of the war in Iran is making that worse.
1: By the way, who put on Janet Yellen, just out of curiosity?
0: CNBC.
1: Wow.
0: But yeah, then I hear her say it's doing surprisingly well, and I'm like, oh gosh, we're heading towards a global depression, aren't we?
1: Well, you remember, Treasury Secretary, you're counting on, back in the day, And all of a sudden...
3: Look, I think I was wrong then about the path that inflation would take.
1: Yeah,
3: and
1: right.
3: Supply bottlenecks.
1: When we flooded the streets with cash from the Infrastructure deal, and we're all, you had three jamokes on the radio, all with their bad predictions, knew that one. Oh, my gosh, inflation's going to spike like crazy if you do that. And it did, but she didn't understand at the time.
3: It affected our economy badly that I didn't at the time didn't fully understand.
1: How?
3: But we recognize that now.
1: Papers.
2: How many? And the Rolodex, how many people said no before you got to Janet Yellen as a guest? Kind of like your 54th person.
1: Oh, my goodness gracious. Okay, enough of Janet Yellen. We can move on. Well, big news out of Michigan last night. You had that Al Saeed guy. They don't want him called Muhammad at all.
0: No.
1: They don't want that part of his name out there. Just Abdul, that's cool, whatever. He wins. He beats the establishment Democrat. You're seeing that, you know, all over the place. And last night on CNN, Scott Jennings brings up something, and it's, you know, obvious to a lot of people. Get your take on it. Roll it.
4: I don't know how you can talk about this race, though, without talking about the continuance of this issue of Israel and how Jewish people are being treated in this country and abroad right now. I mean, you've got a Democrat attorney general in Michigan, Nussel.
5: Nussel, yeah.
4: Who can't even go to her party's nominating convention because she says she doesn't feel safe because it's not safe for Jews to go to a political meeting.
1: Whoa.
4: This is all wrapped up in this race. It's wrapped up in a lot of races around the country. It was wrapped up in these primaries here in New York City. And this whole demonization of AIPAC. You know, AIPAC is made up of Jewish Americans. Mm-hmm. They're people who want to participate in politics. And so, yes, there are other issues being discussed. Yes, there's candidate qualities. Yes, there's tactics. Mm-hmm. But at the end of the day, it seems to me that that is the motivating matter here. And the Democratic Party is making clear they want nothing to do with anybody who supports the fact that our ally Israel is fighting against these terrorists in the Middle East.
1: Yeah.
2: Well,
1: you said it before, Scott. You're seeing things in our country you never dreamed you would see.
2: No.
1: When it comes to Jewish people.
2: I was thinking about that on the way to work this morning. I can remember when I first became aware of a political process and voting and all that. You're very young when you do that. My dad was very heavily political, big lib at the time, but it was different then. But having said that, the notion and idea that a communist was even on the ballot was verboten.
1: Oh,
2: because I can't believe that guy's a commie. You know, there was right. I mean, there was something attached to it that was very unappealing.
1: Yes,
2: and you were taught that. Here's why it's unappealing, right?
1: Mm-hmm.
2: And now you got guys winning primaries.
1: Mm-hmm. Yes,
2: but the Democrat Party. I mean, they're communists.
1: Well, they don't say it.
2: Well, okay.
1: All the hallmarks are there, yes.
2: Right. Yeah, but
1: they just don't say it. Well, they're democratic socialists.
2: So one word doesn't belong with the other, though.
1: But they democratic sound good socialist. Together.
2: It's like, so stupid.
1: Yes.
2: Yeah. It's shit. Yeah, but it is. It's like those
1: words. But you can't call it communism light.
2: Well, that's true.
1: Because, see, that wouldn't sound very good to
2: go the route
1: democratic
2: of,
1: socialist.
2: Go the route of soft drinks. New communists.
1: Yeah, that doesn't quite work.
2: Yeah, right.
1: Yes.
2: It's different than the old guys, yeah.
1: But man, oh man. And to think about, you know, just the Bible itself and the Jewish people, you know, under attack at different times. And here you are, a few thousand years later, and you're like, it's still happening. It's still getting played out.
2: Yeah.
0: I think it is remarkable because, yeah, that was what Scott Jennings pointed out there. That was a story about a week ago. Where she said, yeah, Dana Nessel, the attorney general of Michigan, said she was not going to attend because she didn't feel safe because she's Jewish. And I remember at the DNC, the national convention in 2024, there had to be special security access points for Jewish lawmakers.
1: Yes.
0: How can you possibly support a party where you don't feel safe going to the big nominating event? How can you pull the lever or push the button for that party that you're actually scared of?
1: it doesn't make any sense, but some do because they actually think that Israel is evil, or at least the government of Israel is evil.
2: And they've been told that enough by yes. their friends.
1: Yeah,
2: and social, so just social circles.
1: Just yes. to go along, to yeah. get along. Yeah.
0: I know I can't wild. Participate in person because somebody's going to go jihadi on me.
1: Right.
0: But I still want to vote.
1: Democrats. I know. Yeah. Right. It doesn't make any sense. I saw this too, David. The old David Letterman bit.
0: Yeah.
1: Talking about early voting.
0: Yeah.
1: This is making the rounds on social media.
0: Yeah. Mays Moore found it. It's from 2012. So the first part of the clip is him going, I don't know, man. It used to be an election day. And then right. Joe Biden was actually on there doing the old top 10 countdown, and it was like good things about the voting early.
1: Yes.
0: And

0: then and now on Voter ID. I think you'll enjoy it. And the five stories we're watching today coming right up.
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3: Okay, number five. The far-left Islamist Abdul El-Sayed has won the Democrat Senate primary in Michigan. President Trump celebrated the news for Republicans because, well, he thinks it'll be pretty easy to beat a communist loser who hates Jews. That's his words. Number four, very sad news to report. Democrat Representative Sri Tanader, the guy who barely speaks English and has this weird wig. Well, he lost his primary race to socialist Donovan McKinney.
4: Yeah, he was the first guy from another world that had been elected. he had the alien-esque look to him.
3: He did. Okay. Number three, the White House has released a new batch of FBI documents from something called Operation Oxford Comma, another branch of the Russia hoax. It was opened after James Comey was fired. And again, they were saying, did he do that on behalf of Russia? Now, they all knew the Russian collusion stuff was a hoax, but this was about revenge for Jim Comey. Oh, number two, another would-be Trump assassin has been arrested. Janine John Taele was caught scouting out security at Trump's Los Angeles golf course ahead of the president's arrival. He was armed at the time. Also, he had rifles at his house and apparently had a plan to take out the president. And number one...
2: You know what's crazy about that?
3: What
4: was that?
2: It's just like another story anymore.
3: Right.
4: It kind of is, yeah. It was no big deal. Yeah.
2: Like, okay, another one of those.
3: Yeah.
2: That's bonkers.
3: I know. Yes, it is.
2: Yeah. But none of us are surprised.
3: Yeah. Yep. And then number one, lab monkey prices in China have surged to about $26,000 each because the biotech boom is overwhelming the supply. They're testing, you know, the machine-human hybrids, and they're starting with lab monkeys. And apparently, you know, your average lab monkey basically is kind of like the cost of a pickup truck during the height of the inflation problem with Biden.
2: Unreal. And then what comes out of that?
3: Mm-hmm.
4: A hybrid of some kind, yeah.
2: Oh, yeah.
3: Alien soldiers.
4: Yeah, monkeys that can kill you.
5: If we don't do this research,
4: right,
5: we're going to lose gains in a lot of other areas when it comes to health.
2: You can just hear Fauci.
4: If you
2: now
4: want to eat monkey, now it's impossible to get some.
2: Yeah, that's too bad.
4: And stores don't have any, and they're out.
2: Yeah. Price is going up again.
4: Monkey meat.
3: Can I trade in my, you know, 10-year-old monkey for a new one?
2: That's a good question.
3: What's the trade-in value?
4: I don't know. A lot of miles on that monkey.
2: Not sure about that. Miles on a monkey.
3: Yeah.
2: Is that brought to you by anybody?
3: Yes, it is. 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
4: You've been drinking out of my mug again?
3: Maybe. I don't know. That whole segment was just bananas, wasn't it?
2: Yeah! I'm waiting for Roger Daltrey. Oh, we got to get to the Chuck Schumer. Then and now on voter ID. You're going to love that. And around, what's your story straight ahead right here.
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6: KNSI News Time is 3:30, mostly sunny, a high near 80. Your full KNSI forecast is on the way in moments. Good afternoon, I'm Jake Judd. An 18-year-old St. Cloud man is recovering after he was stabbed at a grocery store Tuesday evening. The suspect is an 11-year-old St. Cloud boy who is now under arrest. Officers say the man and the other shoppers were able to hold the attacker until police arrived. Police say he and the victim were strangers. Police also say the man was attacked in the entryway at Coburn's Marketplace on Cooper Avenue South. He was taken to Centric Care St. Cloud Hospital with injuries that are serious but not life-threatening. Investigators have since searched a St. Cloud home connected to the boy. The case remains under investigation. Research suggests the process of creating art can be helping veterans with healing, getting emotions out, and giving a new sense of purpose. As the annual art show approaches at the St. Cloud VA Medical Center, Madge Shear, who works in recreation therapy with vets, tells KNSI's Bob Hughes that showing their work can bring great benefits.
7: The purpose of the show is to kind of bring awareness to the role that creative arts can play for people, whether it's that sense of purpose, connection, growth, learning new things, mental health. I think it can be a really important tool for people.
6: The show was open to any veteran artists who are enrolled for care at the St. Cloud VA. The entry deadline is September 11th. The show is September 16th and 17th. It's Seniors Day at the Benton County Fair in Sauk Rapids. The show animals, the Mechanical Bull and the Jurassic Kingdom, keep the barns hopping. Polka with the Jolly Huntsman at the Cottonwood Stage. The Quilting Bee runs from 3 p.m. to 7 p.m. tonight in the grandstand. It's the PRCA Rodeo at 7. Fair admission is free. See the complete schedule at knsiradio.com. The University of Minnesota's Raptor Center is urging players to remove soccer nets after games. Last week, two young owls became entangled in nets. One owl suffered mild injuries in a Duluth park and was released on July 31st, while another remains in treatment after becoming trapped in a backyard net in St. Paul. The center says owls hunting at night may not see nets and advises people not to leave food nearby because it attracts rodents. For more on these and other stories, visit knsiradio.com, which is also where you can sign up for the daily newsletter. I'm Jake Judd, KNSI News.
8: This is a Bloomberg Money Minute. A fresh record closing high today on Wall Street for the Dow, thanks to more strong corporate earnings and hopes for a deal to end the hostilities in Iran. But that nation and Oman did reach an interim deal to reopen the Strait of Hormuz for the next 2 to 4 months. That was without the U.S. With that, though, the Dow today rose 263 points, 0.5% higher. The Nasdaq down 222, 0.8% lower, and the S&P lost 13. The big drag for the Nasdaq shares of SpaceX plunging 13.5% despite an earnings beat late Tuesday. But investors were not happy with the $18 billion it spent on AI, way more than forecast. Disney shares today up nearly 4% after seeing blowout income at its theme parks last quarter. Also at its film studios, thanks to Toy Story 5 and Devil Wears Prada 2. Its Disney Plus streaming service also saw a big jump in subscribers last quarter. Tom Busby, Bloomberg Radio.
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11: 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Now your local forecast from the Hanson Paving Weather Center.
12: Sunny skies this afternoon with daytime highs approaching 80. Southwesterly winds 8 to 15 miles per hour. Lows around 59 tonight, mainly clear skies. Tomorrow, high temperatures reach up to 84. Mid-80s Friday and Saturday with a slight chance of thunderstorms Friday. I'm Staff Meteorologist Paul Trombley on KNSI. Right now, it's 78 degrees.
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2: The Mark Lee Van Camp and Robbins Show. Jamie Markley, David Van Camp, Scott Robbins. You know, you think about Chuck Schumer. You also think this way about Mitch McConnell. We've got these
13: decorated, you know, careers in politics, right?
14: Yep.
13: Yet as they're going out, well, the other side doesn't like them. They hate them. And even their own side really can't stand them.
3: No.
14: That's the interesting part.
13: Of that legacy, isn't it?
14: Yeah.
13: With Chuck Schumer, they have fun with this guy all the time, and this was something online. Because now he's saying voter ID is beyond the pale. It's racist. Sort of a then and now with Chuck Schumer on voter ID.
15: Let's admit the truth. Everywhere people go, they're asked for a Social Security card. In fact, one way to prove you're a bona fide person who can have a job is to ask for a driver's license and a Social Security card. This is an anti-fraud amendment. All over where we go, people say, well, why can't you stop illegal immigrants or others from coming here? And the number one answer we give our constituents is when they come here, they can get jobs, get benefits against the law because of fraud.
13: No, that's what they tell them.
14: Mm-hmm.
13: What do you say today?
15: What they are proposing in this so-called SAVE Act is like Jim Crow 2.0.
13: Oh, got it.
14: Yeah. Back to that again?
3: Of course.
14: Man, there's been three or four Jim Crow 2.0s.
3: I know. Yes. I think we'd be on like 6.0 by now.
14: By now, you would think it would have elevated, yes.
13: Well, and by their own logic, it's something that Republicans wouldn't even want to do because if they really don't want people of color to vote, they wouldn't do it. Because when they did it in Georgia, mm-hmm. the first Jim Crow 2.0 there, mm-hmm. with those insane voting laws, what we were told at the time.
3: Yeah.
13: And the percentage of black vote went through the roof.
3: Yes. And actually, there was the University of Georgia survey where 0% of black respondents reported having any trouble casting a ballot.
13: Yes.
3: Weird. Zero.
13: But yet, no one in media brings that up to the likes of Chuck Schumer when he tries to go Jim Crow 2.0 again.
3: Mm-hmm. Apparently, Republicans just really suck at voter suppression.
13: They really do.
3: Not good at it.
13: No doubt about it. David, what's the story here? A masked man says not allowing homeless people to take over a park is brutality?
3: Yeah. Well, the city of St. Paul, they're trying to clear out some homeless encampments in public parks, and the communists are very upset about this. One little twig boy showed up. He was wearing a mask with sunglasses to hide his identity.
13: Okay.
3: Yeah.
13: Real brave warrior, huh?
3: Well, he had to say, this is what he had to say.
13: Okay.
16: What we're all participating in here is a settler colony on stolen land. Yeah. This is a government that represents the settlers mm-hmm. and the capitalists and the other neoliberal fascists that live amongst us. Mm-hmm. Why are they brutalizing all of these innocent, beautiful people? What this government, what this system exists to do is to enforce private property.
13: Mm-hmm.
16: And if these people think that they can just go live in the park, no. That'll bring all our property values down. That'll collapse the whole system. So what can we do besides beg and plead, you mother? For a little bit of humanity. I think what we should do is take their ability away to brutalize us like this.
13: Yeah, who's going to do that?
16: I think we should take away
13: you
16: the weapons from the armed group of thugs that they use to brutalize all of us.
13: And who's going
16: to
13: do that? And who's going to do that?
3: Right, who's,
13: you, big boy.
3: Dude, you sound like you're waiting for your mom to bring you your inhaler. I mean, because mm-hmm. he's like...
13: Yes. And a peanut butter and jelly sandwich without the peanut butter.
3: Yeah,
13: you got allergies.
3: He's definitely got a peanut allergy.
13: Yeah. No doubt about it. Yeah. Oh, my God.
14: Who's going to do that? You! You, private!
13: Oh, gosh.
14: Ah, boy, howdy.
13: So, the little bit of humanity. How much money have you given to help these people?
3: Right.
13: Anything?
3: Right.
13: Well, volunteered some hours, have you?
14: Not just monetary. It's...
13: Did you take a little time away from the old PS5? A little bit?
14: Yeah.
13: Just to volunteer, do something? No?
14: It's okay. Outrageous.
13: Yeah, then just shut up.
14: Take that seriously.
13: I like it. David brings in stuff like that just to rage bait us.
3: Yeah, it's pretty
14: well,
3: much.
14: It works. Yeah. I mean, I'll tell you that.
13: Yeah, it's just infuriating. Yeah.
14: You know what? I'm tired of that stuff. I'm tired of land acknowledgments of all kinds now. Now we've drug in everybody on the land and acknowledgments.
13: Yeah. Because the people that originally owned the land, they were so nice to everybody. They were very inclusive.
14: Sweethearts.
13: Yes. And never conquered anybody else's land.
14: You can camp here for as long as you want.
13: There was never any raping or pillaging ever.
14: Never.
13: No, it was all respectful.
3: Yeah.
13: Better believe it. What a bunch of dopes. All right, it's that time. We do it a couple of times a day. Go around the table. It may not be the biggest story out there, but it caught your attention. You want to bring it in. David, what's your story here?
3: Have you ever seen this? It's online. It's something called Jubilee, I guess. It's like this mass debate where you have one person who's got a position and a bunch of people in the crowd come up and try to challenge that position.
13: Oh, the person sitting in the middle?
3: Yeah.
13: Yeah, I've seen that.
3: Yeah.
13: A number of times, yeah.
3: Officer Tatum, Brandon Tatum, was on.
13: Yes.
3: Yeah.
13: I haven't seen it.
3: And, part of this debate, he went up against a fellow black man who wanted to argue about crime and policing because, Officer Tatum is a black man, tells the truth about crime stats and, you know, so-called instances of police brutality.
13: Mm-hmm.
3: And he does not take the BLM stance at all. He tries to give perspective and he tries to give context to why officers may be more present in one neighborhood over another. And it's not because they're just looking at where a certain skin color is. It's because they're following the crime trends.
13: As a former cop, he knows.
3: Yeah. And well, he somehow managed to keep his cool when this other guy was just yelling at him.
13: Okay, roll it.
17: Why is it that police officers spend more time in black neighborhoods disproportionately?
18: They're committing more crimes.
17: They're not.
18: Yes, they are.
17: Who commits the most violent crimes in America today?
18: Per capita, black
17: not
18: people.
17: Not per capita, period.
18: Black people do.
17: No, white people.
18: No,
17: white men.
18: That's a lie.
17: FBI fact data. Check fact check it. FBI data shows that white men specifically commit the most violent crime in the United States of America. If you're talking about property crimes, yes, it's black
18: crime.
17: People.
18: I'm talking about violent crimes.
17: Violent crimes is white men, including CSAM. White men, if you could talk per capita with CSAM,
18: you can talk
17: numbers. White men disproportionately represent CSAM and violent crime.
18: Murder rate and violent crimes disproportionately represent.
14: Oh my gosh,
3: it is wild. Because it's the difference between per capita, like how much of a percentage of crime versus a percentage of the population overall. If you just go with raw numbers. Then, yeah, there are more white guys in America than there are black guys. So, yeah. But as a share of the population, yeah, you're going to lose that argument every single time.
13: Well, yeah. I mean, I know they shield that from a lot of people, but it's easy to access.
14: And what he just said is what you have to do when you start peeling that onion. That's what you have to do.
13: Well, it's not hard.
14: Well, no, it's not hard at all. But, I mean, you can hear how the argument can sway people.
3: Yeah.
14: Well, like, well, Rob, you just said that, you know, statistics say... Well, you're not using per capita, no.
13: Well, again, what is it? So if you're talking about just population, black population, 13%, give or take?
14: Right, and that's why it skews like that, of course.
13: And then but that's, if it's black men, 6.5%, somewhere in there?
3: Somewhere in there, yeah.
13: And then violent crime? It's crazy.
3: Yeah.
14: Well, and Officer Tatum, like he was making an argument, and of course, you know, you're going to get the raw number there. So.
3: Well, and then he starts throwing everything out at the wall, like CSAM, that's kiddie porn. Child sex abuse material, which I haven't fact checked that myself. I wouldn't be surprised if that was disproportionately white men who were doing that. Based on mugshots I've seen alone.
13: Yeah.
3: But that's not what we're talking about with violent crime.
13: Yeah. Well, and if you're looking for someone that is, you know, a diddler and you're going to profile more white people, I would say, yeah, that makes sense.
3: Probably, yeah. Unfortunately, yeah.
13: Yeah. Because you want to get the criminals.
3: Yes.
13: That's what it comes down to.
14: That's always the issue with stats, though, right? I mean...
13: I know.
14: You know, 50% of the people, you know, it means they've interviewed two people. One of them said that.
13: For some people, it might be tired, but it's true. Facts don't care about your effing feelings.
14: No, they don't. No, they don't.
13: All right, Scotty, what do you got for What's Your Story?
14: Cambridge professor ensnared in plagiarism accusations. Guy by the name of Jason Arday.
3: I love this story.
14: Have you seen this story, David?
3: I have.
14: Youngest black man ever to hold a professional professorship at the University of Cambridge has come under fire, appearing to have lifted more than 100 passages, 100, in his PhD dissertation for his academic work. Recent reports, by the way, also allege the professors falsely claimed to work at three different academic institutions, according to his biography. He listed on his bio that he is a visiting professor at Ohio State University's Office of Diversity and Inclusion. Though the school's DEI office closed in 2025, and the school administrator said, we got no record of him ever working here.
2: Oh.
14: At all. Period. The end. We have no record of that name at all. But it didn't stop there. It moved on. University of Glasgow, where he claims he works as a visiting professor at the School of Education. Similarly, ironically, they don't have him listed anywhere either. Spokesman for the school said that, and he is not a visiting professor at our university. Never has been. He also lists working at Durham University in the Department of Sociology as an honorary professor. Although he had several positions there, he never was in a formal position at the school. So he lied about that. Strike three called. It is amazing to me that you can elevate yourself into that position and have no one double-check anything on your resume.
13: It is wild.
14: You just put it on there.
3: Real quick, the quote in The Guardian, is when he was confronted by a lot of lies that he's given over his career.
14: Yeah.
3: To be honest with you, I thought you'd just believe me, he said.
14: They did for a while.
2: Yeah.
14: They did. I mean, why stop there? Why not I flew to the moon and back? Why not, just keep going?
13: Wow.
14: Golly, to make a movie about this.
13: For my story, it's about a restaurant. And it's a place that I never want to visit with you guys, I can tell you that.
14: Okay.
13: Class Soiree Steakhouse in Florida.
14: Oh, yeah.
13: You heard of this?
14: Yeah.
13: Did you guys already talk about this?
14: I believe we did, but that's okay. Go ahead and go with it.
13: The new dining experience, the first Monday
14: they're naked.
13: Of the month?
14: Yep.
13: Okay.
14: I don't know if they get napkins there to put on your lap. I hope so.
13: Well, you see the different costs depending on who's coming in?
14: Yes.
13: $250 for men.
3: Yeah.
13: $150 for women.
14: Yeah, well, that makes sense, doesn't it?
13: Why do you say that?
14: Well, you got dudes and naked women. Come on. The dudes outnumbering the women, probably 10 to 1, I'm guessing.
13: It could be. I thought you were saying that women have less of an appetite. Yeah. I thought you were going after something like that. Just not going to eat enough food, or like a lot of salad at the steak place or something.
3: Right. The three of us are men, and I think we can all agree that men are kind of filthy animals.
13: Yeah, this is a terrible idea all the way around.
3: Yes.
13: $300 for couples, by the way.
14: Yeah,
13: only 20 to 30 seats and dim inside. Probably a good idea.
14: Wow, no kidding.
13: Staff, though, fully clothed, respectful, and you can't see into the restaurant from the outside. The chef and owner, Morad Ali, says he came up with the concept as a way to attract new business and generate some buzz. Just when you come in, you do feel more comfortable. You really?
14: I say, come in with clothes. Do they have like lockers? Put your clothes up.
13: That's a great question.
14: Yeah,
13: you'd have to, right?
14: Yeah.
13: Are you just gonna just drop a trowel right there at the table?
14: Or trench coats? I don't know.
13: Of course. Just all of a sudden,
14: take it off at the table.
13: Yeah. Oh yeah. You know, anybody that says, "Oh, there are no bad ideas," I don't know, man. This doesn't sound all that appealing.
14: I don't want to be the next person eating there either, without sanitizing the whole restaurant. Critters still crawling around.
13: You have critters?
14: No, I don't. I'm just saying.
13: They crawl around your seat when you leave?
14: No, people have been sitting there bare naked. I don't want to get that looked at.
13: Some people got funky at an IKEA. I don't know if you heard about that. Nimrod's in the news and the news update next. We're Markley, Van Camp, and Robbins, and you're listening to AM 1450 and FM 99.3 KNSI.
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2: The Markley, Van Camp, and Robbins Show. You know, wasn't sleeping on a ghost bed over several days. Wasn't pleasant. You get spoiled.
14: Yes, you do.
2: Then the first night I woke up, my back was feeling jacked up. I was like, that's the long drive in that bed.
3: Yep.
13: Yeah. Hasn't been golf or anything else. I think that was it.
3: Yes.
13: Anyway, that's the thing about Ghost Bed. It's not only a luxury bed, it has the cooling feature. Mm-hmm. I don't know how they do it. I'm not quite sure how it works. I just know that it works. You guys have mentioned before, you sweat a lot.
3: Yep.
13: And this has cured it. The Ghost Bed.
3: Oh, yeah. It's really nice. And like you said, comfortable. I remember thinking when I was on vacation a few weeks ago, like, yeah, the hotel bed sucks. I want my Ghost Bed back.
13: Yeah.
3: It's very comfortable. My back feels better. I sleep deeper, and I wake up feeling a lot more rested.
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3: Well, there's still a lot of the fallout over the El Sayed victory in the Democrat primary in Michigan. And it's funny, that weirdo, Hassan Piker, he's freaking out on all the people who say, all right, well, now he's got to convince the skeptical voters to vote for him. He says, no, you guys were Islamophobic pieces of bleep.
13: Oh, gosh.
3: All right.
13: Yeah, keep it up. All right, we got to get the Nimrods.
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13: 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Nimrods in the News. We go to Taiwan. 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
16: A third straight record high. I'm Carmen Roberts, Fox News. And it was hopes about reopening the strait is what lifted the Dow to another record close this week. The blue chip index gained 263 points. to close at a record 54,349. As for getting the strait open, President Trump says a deal may happen today or tomorrow.
0: If they back out again, they're going to get hit really hard. You know, they know that. They understand that.
16: Iran's foreign minister deputy says that Iran and Oman are close to making a deal to divide and manage the strait. However, that would not take it back to the being free and open waterway the way it was before the war. Leftist candidate Dr. Abdul El Sayed defeats Congresswoman Haley Stevens in a nail-biting Michigan primary for an open U.S. Senate seat. El Sayed says the race is about
6: building a movement to take our democracy back to serve the people who absolutely deserve the best of what America has to offer.
17: The real test of El Sayed's strength in a divided party will now come in November's matchup against President Trump-backed Republican Mike Rogers. El Sayed is backed by the UAW and by prominent Democrat socialists like Bernie Sanders, though he's distanced himself from that wing of the party. Jeff Manasso, Fox News.
16: And this just in from Michigan, Ben Ambrose won a Democratic primary for the 2nd Congressional District. Florida Attorney General James Altmaier is announcing that the state has issued a subpoena to Dr. Anthony Fauci requesting a range of documents about the pandemic, including his personal dealings. Altmaier tells Fox News that it is a matter of getting that information before
18: evidence has come to light that he was trying to personally profit off of this. This is outside of his government duties, his official role. He's trying to pursue book deals.
16: America's listening to Fox News.
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19: 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It's sunny with a high near 80. Your full KNSI forecast is on the way in moments. Good afternoon. I'm Jake Judd. A long-closed private prison in Swift County is reopening as an Immigration and Customs Enforcement detention center. The prison owner announced a five-year agreement with the Department of Homeland Security to house up to 1,600 detainees at the facility in Appleton. CoreCivic expects the facility to generate $75 million in annual revenue. Some residents hope the reopening boosts Appleton's economy, while opponents raise concerns about conditions for detainees. It'll be one of two long-term ICE detention facilities in greater Minnesota. The Sherbourne County Jail is the other. The prison is expected to begin accepting detainees this fall and become fully operational by next spring. Youth-centric environmental campaigns might center around activities like planting trees, but Minnesota has a unique recruiting tool, hiring boat inspectors to keep aquatic invasive species out of lakes. Nick Phelps leads the Aquatic Invasive Species Research Center, and he performed this work as a college intern. He says this type of recruitment, even if it doesn't lead to a career for all young boat inspectors, could expand a more diligent mindset to protect lakes from outside threats.
20: When you think of any big campaign where we want behavior to change, it's almost always been targeted at kids. That's that next generation. That's the folks who are going to go home and tell their parents to do something different.
19: The group Minnesota Lakes and Rivers says county and tribal governments send out more than 800 boat inspectors each summer, including older teens. You can learn more at knsiradio.com. School's out for summer, but these kids didn't sign up to take it easy. For 2 weeks, teens in grades 6 through 12 teamed up with local professional musicians, swapping summer sleep-ins for guitar riffs, drum fills, and harmonies they'll be humming for months. Call it a long way to the top, but they put in the work. Now, here comes the payoff. On Thursday night, all the practice erupts into the stage at the Paramount Center for the Arts with the School of Rock concert. So don't dream on about being there. Tickets are $20 for adults, $10 for students, plus fees. 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I'm Jake Judd, KNSI News.
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11: 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Now your local forecast from the Hanson Paving Weather Center.
1: Lows level off around 59 tonight under mainly clear skies. Southwest winds 5 to 10 miles per hour. Mainly clear skies tomorrow. High of 84. 64 tomorrow night. Mainly clear skies. Mid-80s Friday and Saturday with a slight chance for storms Friday. I'm Staff Meteorologist Paul Trombley on KNSI. Right now, it's 79 degrees.
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13: The Markley, Van Camp, and Robbins Show. Jamie Markley, David Van Camp, Scott Robbins. Just on the Fox News crawl that there's a congressional hearing today about the Muslim Brotherhood. Yes. But Democrats are skipping it.
3: Yes.
14: Well, they're campaigning.
13: For what? The Muslim Brotherhood?
14: Yes.
13: Well, I guess in a way.
14: Yeah.
13: Democrats.
14: Yeah, they're going to get the Muslim Brotherhood vote. I believe that.
13: Oh, yeah.
14: That's locked in.
13: El Sayed won in Michigan.
14: Yes.
13: Last night. I don't think he's going to win in November.
14: I'm not even saying that, man. I feel like that's, if I say it, it is doomed.
13: Well, that's very courageous.
14: Keep it to myself.
13: Oh, just say it.
14: Okay, what he's going to get blown out, I think.
13: Okay.
3: Oh, no.
13: I think that, too.
14: But I hate saying it because the trickery is already probably afoot.
13: What do you mean?
14: I don't know. There's going to be a bunch of votes, and who knows? I don't know. I just feel like that they've got some sort of surprise planned of some kind.
13: So they're going to cheat? Is that what you're saying?
14: Well, yeah, maybe.
13: Okay. A lot of paranoia coming on right now.
14: Well, you got the Dearborn vote. And
13: yes.
14: Locked up.
13: Part of the vote that you would think that really would have went for El Sayed last night didn't.
14: Well, in Detroit. Yeah, Wayne County. Yeah.
3: That well, because again, it was mostly the college towns that really pushed him over the edge.
13: Yes. Yeah. There was a piece written July of last year by a guy by the name of Michael Youssef, PhD, born in Egypt, senior pastor of Church of the Apostles in Atlanta, talking about the Muslim Brotherhood and how it's got so many people fooled.
14: Mm-hmm.
13: And at the time, he was saying it should be banned in America. And said, I was visiting a Middle Eastern nation. I met with a highly placed Muslim official. He leaned toward me and said, Dr. Youssef, can you tell me why the Muslim Brotherhood is outlawed as a terrorist organization in Saudi Arabia, Bahrain, the United Arab Emirates, and Egypt, but is allowed to flourish in America?
3: Yeah.
13: I said, I can think of no answer except foolishness and ignorance. And then he goes in like six reasons. Should be banned because the mission is world domination.
14: Mm-hmm. Well, yeah,
13: has been, you know, since the very beginning.
14: Mm-hmm.
3: So that's why Egypt banned them.
13: Yes,
3: they were trying to topple the government.
13: Yeah, well, and the dude that founded it in Ismailia, city near the Suez Canal, mm-hmm. started with seven dudes, himself and six canal company workers. He taught them that the key requirement of the Quran and Sharia law is the establishment of a global Islamic caliphate. Mm-hmm. And that's been the goal. But it was around the 70s that they kind of changed their tactics and tried to be looked at as a humanitarian organization.
3: Yeah.
13: Well, some people still believe that.
14: I find that funny, yeah.
13: Oh, yeah. Well, he mentions in the piece in 2001, the Muslim Brotherhood's London publication, Risalat al-Ikhwan, featured the slogan, Our Mission, World Domination. Then after 9/11, the editors removed that slogan from the publication.
14: Well, yeah, yeah. A little unsettling, was it? Yeah.
13: Yes.
14: Mm-hmm.
13: In 2004, former Supreme Guide of the Muslim Brotherhood, Muhammad Mahdi Othman Akef, declared
14: wrong with those names. I'll tell you that.
13: A lot of work, Scott.
14: Yeah, it's good.
13: He declared, "I have complete faith that Islam will invade Europe and America because Islam has logic and a mission." And that's been going on for decades, and you can see it working, honestly, in both, a lot more in the UK. And it goes into the history, and it's, you know, pretty bloody, as you would guess, and how they pretend to want peace. Then on it goes. We'll see if enough people wake up in the United States to this or not.
14: Well, I hope it's not too late when they do.
3: It is interesting that Democrats are boycotting this hearing because they say that, well, we think this is going to be an attempt to call every Muslim a terrorist in the United States. I'm like, well, if you're talking about a specific organization, four branches of which are deemed terrorist organizations by the United States government,
13: mm-hmm.
3: and you're saying, well, we want to skip this hearing, you're the one saying that all Muslims are terrorists, not the Republicans.
13: It is true.
3: I would think you would want the opportunity to single out organizations like this.
13: Yes. And then to be able to make the argument, not everybody wants Sharia law. But you don't even want to be a part of the conversation.
3: Nope.
13: Mm-hmm. Well, that's very telling.
3: Mm-hmm.
13: Something else I happen to see. This was out a few days ago from Pew Research. Did you see this? That favorable views of the Supreme Court are at, like, a historic low.
3: Oh, I'm sure.
13: And when you look back, even, you know, into the 90s, be like 16% unfavorable. It's like 53% now. And it's really gone up ever since 2015. Mm-hmm. I guess this is just not a surprise.
14: Not really.
13: And what do you credit that to?
14: Social media.
3: No, I think a
14: With
3: lot of
14: organizations, it, groups, whatever.
3: I think a lot of it is because you have one major political party in this country saying that that court is illegitimate.
13: Mm-hmm.
14: Well, and then you saw her, too. That doesn't add any credibility or credence to the court either. So,
13: well, no.
14: I mean, you can see it coming from both sides. I mean, you know.
13: Yes, but it's mostly the left.
14: It is.
13: That have the unfavorable. And it's not only one party demonizing the Supreme Court. It's a media apparatus.
3: Yes.
13: That forwards the message.
3: Mm-hmm.
14: Yeah, which is part of the social media contagion. Yes.
13: Yes. Yeah, I mean, it's interesting if you want to get into some of the numbers. But boy, oh boy. Every time I say, you know, like, old news media is dead. In a lot of ways, you could make that argument. But there's still a lot of influence.
3: Mm-hmm.
13: And it probably goes to what you're saying about social media. So I don't think any of us will tune in CNN at night, but I'll see the clips online.
3: Yes. Mm-hmm.
13: And the algorithm knows you.
3: Mm-hmm.
13: And if you're a left leaner, you are get you know, inundated with a bunch of material that's going to make you believe that the Supreme Court is evil.
14: Yeah, mm-hmm. It's force-fed to it. Yeah, once you make your feelings known. Yeah.
13: Yeah.
14: Yeah, absolutely.
13: And then there
14: And that's all you see or hear, by the way. You never hear another viewpoint or, you know, you never do. So.
13: No, that is true.
14: Just got one way.
13: Yeah. I know over the last few days, you guys talking about that awful wildfire story out of Washington.
14: Yeah, terrible.
13: I mean, I think this is one thing all Americans can agree on. This dude should go away for a long time.
14: Ever.
3: Yes.
14: Yeah, I agree.
13: They had it on Good Morning America today.
5: Well, now to the latest on the wildfires in Washington state, the most destructive in the state's history. We're seeing new images of people escaping from the flames as the man accused of starting one of the fires faces a judge. Alex Stone is in Spokane, and good morning to you, Alex.
3: Why do they got to do that?
13: You think they did that on purpose? That they handed him that part of the script on purpose?
3: Yes.
14: They put the words in there. Yeah. They bet on it.
3: Spokane, Washington state.
13: Jabers.
3: Wildfires, faith of the judge.
13: They could go easier on him. Man.
14: You could substitute some words where you wouldn't have to do that.
3: Yeah.
14: Yeah.
3: Well, even the reporter has an S.
13: Hold on a second. Hold on. Could you really?
14: I think so.
13: All right, let's test it. Oh, jeez.
5: Fires in Washington state.
13: Okay. How else are you going to say wildfires?
3: The inferno.
14: Yeah.
13: Okay.
3: Tearing
5: the
3: across.
5: The most destructive.
13: Hold on.
5: The most destructive in the state's history.
13: How are you going to do that?
14: David?
3: The inferno, raging, through the region.
13: Not bad. Then you're not going to tell me it's the worst in the state's history. That part is important to the story.
3: They've never witnessed dang.
13: See? Maybe they don't do it on purpose.
14: It is very difficult. Yeah, I witnessed.
13: And now you're piling on.
14: Well, no, I'm just trying to come up with words that could have substituted there. And yeah.
13: Instead of all the S's.
14: Yes.
13: Capers.
14: Or the TH sound.
3: A record-breaking event.
13: Okay.
14: Okay.
13: Now you want to go through the rest of this exercise? You had enough. I don't need to do it.
14: David's the one whose head's going to blow up, not mine.
13: You're the one that made the point.
14: I did, because I think they do it on purpose.
13: Jeez.
5: We're seeing new images of people escaping from the flames as the man accused of starting one of the fires faces a judge. Alex Stone is in Spokane.
13: That's tough, man.
5: And good morning to you, Alex.
13: That's just tough.
3: Yeah.
14: It's very hard. Poor guy.
13: That is.
14: I mean, it's not like he's suffering here.
13: No, okay? He's not. No. He's got a great gig.
14: He's a gazillionaire, and does he still do Pyramid, too?
13: I don't know. Yeah, I don't watch network TV.
14: He was doing Pyramid, the billion-dollar
13: They brought that
14: pyramid.
13: Game back, too.
14: Yeah, he was on there, man. Math game.
13: Gee whiz. That's it. No more stray hand clips. I'm not bringing any more in.
3: you just grew a conscience, didn't you?
13: A few days off, maybe that's what happens to you. I'll guarantee, if he was a Dallas Cowboy, I never would have done it to him, ever. Not a big Giants guy, no. I'm just telling you. Anyway, it's out there. Did you know today, everything's got a holiday, right?
14: Yeah.
13: There's a day for everything. Today. Do you know what today is?
14: No.
13: It's underwear day.
14: Today is?
13: Yep.
14: Hmm.
13: Yes. Yeah, National Underwear Day.
14: Well, good.
13: I think that's when they encourage people to buy new underwear.
14: Mm. Yeah, or at least wear some.
13: You don't wear any?
14: Of course I do.
13: Have you always?
14: Yes.
13: Did you ever go through a period of your life where you didn't?
14: No. I know people who have.
13: Mid-80s, why do laundry,
14: well,
13: Scott?
14: You were...
13: Why?
14: Most rockers didn't. Right?
13: Well, anyway. What is the most comfortable pair of underwear you've ever had?
14: I like jockeys.
13: Okay, and we're not getting paid for this.
14: No, I like jockeys.
13: Okay. David, is there any sort of brand that you think is the most comfortable?
3: My wife is convinced that I am a fancy boy and bought me something that's called Chill Boys. It's like a bamboo silk thing or something. And yes, it is quite comfortable. Yes.
14: Nice.
13: I had never had bamboo until this year.
3: Yeah.
13: Game changer.
14: Are you bamboo underwear?
13: Yes.
3: Yes.
14: Wow.
13: See, I'm surprised you said that, David. I'm like, oh, he's going to say whatever I got at Walmart. No, but your wife,
3: Yeah, I got that for me.
13: Yeah.
14: Wow. Well, I feel like.
13: Believe the hype with the old bamboo.
14: No kidding.
13: Yeah.
14: What's that cost a pair?
13: I think they're only expensive? Like $75 a pair?
3: Yeah, something like that.
14: Smokes.
3: Yeah.
13: No, I'm joking.
14: $75.
3: I don't know how much they are. I didn't look it up because my wife told me not to. She was like, don't.
14: So it was just expensive.
3: Enjoy it. Yeah.
14: Yeah.
13: What do you get, like a 3-pack for $30 or something?
14: Yeah. I don't know.
13: I have to look it back up. I don't know.
14: I've never seen them in the stores that I shop.
13: Yeah.
14: I think that Walmart doesn't carry any bamboo underwear that I'm aware of.
13: We'll have to look that one up.
14: Yeah.
13: David will be on that. Okay. I think we've...
14: Bamboo.
13: See, that's the thing about this crazy show.
14: I know.
13: Every topic we talk about, there'll be one takeaway for people tonight. Hey, you ever heard of bamboo underwear?
14: Yeah.
13: Those three jamokes we're talking about today. Yeah, I think I want a pair.
3: Just don't go to the zoo if there's a panda there. You know, don't worry.
14: Right.
13: Oh, yeah.
14: Eat my shorts.
3: Yes.
13: Unbelievable. All right, we got to get to a news update and five stories we're watching today. Straight ahead. From Markley, Van Camp, and Robbins, you're listening to AM 1450 and FM 99.3 KNSI.
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11: The Markley, Van Camp, and Robbins Show. Jamie Markley, David Van Camp, Scott Robbins, and now the five stories we're watching today.
12: All right, number five. I just find this very interesting that lab monkey prices in China have surged to about $26,000 a piece. Biotech boom is overwhelming the supply. They're putting computer chips in these lab monkeys and putting exoskeletons on them. And
13: you just need to produce more monkeys, in other words, then.
12: Demand. We need a lab monkey breeding program.
13: Yeah, with a little Chardet in their little cages, yeah.
11: Well, the monkey women don't want to have babies like they used to.
12: Uh-huh.
11: They don't want to be part of any patriarchy.
12: That's true,
13: monkey women.
12: Number four, the far-left Islamist Abdul El-Sayed has won the Democrat Senate primary in Michigan. President Trump celebrating the news by calling him a communist loser who hates Jews. Number three, the White House has released a new batch of FBI documents from Operation Oxford Comma, another branch of the Russia hoax opened after Jim Comey got fired as the head of the FBI. They thought, well, maybe he did that because he was close

0: to this Russia thing that we all acknowledge is not true.
1: Right.
0: Behind closed doors, at least. Number two, another would-be Trump assassin has been arrested. Apparently, he's a Marine veteran who's been arrested. Janine John Taele was caught scouting out security at Trump's Los Angeles golf course ahead of the president's visit there.
1: Packing.
0: Yeah, and he was packing. He tried to say that he was with DHS when he was confronted. And then
1: that didn't go over very well.
0: Didn't work out. No. And then number one, early research is suggesting that the erectile dysfunction drug, commonly known as Viagra, may help stop cancer from spreading. Not through its effects on blood flow, but by disrupting how tumor cells manage cholesterol. I'm told that there is a lot of hard data about this.
1: Hello. Oh, I get it.
0: Get what?
1: I mean that they've got the data to back it up now.
0: Yeah.
1: Yes.
0: Yes.
1: What were you suggesting, David?
0: Nothing.
1: Okay.
0: Yeah.
2: You going to start popping those like Pez again?
1: Well, yeah. Who's never stopped?
2: I thought you stopped.
1: No, I said, yeah, I never stopped. I just said I did.
2: Oh, I got you.
1: Yeah.
2: All right.
1: I'm warding off disease.
0: It is really funny, though, because you're going to... We're going to have a situation where, like, people who just sort of started taking random drugs like Ozempic and Viagra and whatnot are going to live forever.
2: We don't know the downsides yet.
0: Not yet, but...
1: The Ozempic thing?
2: Yeah.
1: Yeah.
2: You're hearing different things.
1: It hasn't been around very long, but...
2: You hear different things.
0: Well, not... Yeah, it hadn't been around very long for weight loss stuff. Yeah,
1: I heard somebody today talking about it, like, if you got needle phobic or something. This is like the needles on these things, you don't even feel it. You just stick it, boom, you're done. You don't even feel the needle. It's so tiny.
2: Really?
1: Yeah, that's what I was told.
2: A lot of people don't believe it.
1: I heard that today. They didn't, you know, it wasn't a shillelagh they pulled out.
0: Yeah. Okay. Ruin some copy points there, Scott.
2: Yeah.
1: I'm just talking about the needle itself. I mean, I'm not talking about the effects.
2: Got it. Happened to see this entertainment news. ZZ Top abruptly canceled their show tonight at the Hollywood Bowl.
1: Oh, no. Is somebody sick?
2: Don't know. They just said brief interruption. The statement... ZZ Top show, Hollywood Bowl, has been canceled. Refunds available at the original point of purchase. We thank you all for understanding. Cheap Trick was out on the road with ZZ Top opening some dates. They were supposed to open that date. And they offered additional detail in a different statement, saying the tour has unforeseen personal matters that have forced the band to cancel its appearance at the Los Angeles Landmark. Mm. I don't know if ZZ wanted that out there or not, but they put it out.
0: Mm-hmm. It is so weird that they're still performing. It doesn't feel right to me.
2: Without Dusty Hill?
0: Yeah.
2: Yeah. And then, said the band's frontman, Billy Gibbons, commented, insurmountable obstacles require canceling our Hollywood Bowl performance. So you know what Cheap Trick did? They said, in place of now this canceled show, we're playing a very special intimate show at the Troubadour.
1: Oh, wow.
2: 300 people sold out. Boom.
0: Yeah.
2: That's the way to do it. I mean.
1: But you're in town.
2: Might as well.
1: Yeah, you got to play. Yeah.
2: We got to play.
1: That's right.
2: Yeah, that's just part of it. Yeah. All right, we got to get to a couple of news updates and the Scott Robbins trifecta coming up.
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4: KNSI News Time is 4:30 and it's mostly sunny with a high of 80. Your full KNSI forecast is on the way in moments. Good afternoon, I'm Jake Judd. An abandoned prison in western Minnesota will be converted into a facility that will house Immigration and Customs Enforcement detainees this fall. The location is in Appleton, which is in Swift County and has been closed for 16 years. The owner, CoreCivic, announced a five-year deal with the U.S. Department of Homeland Security to house up to 1,600 detainees. The reopening will take place in stages, and the prison is expected to be fully operational by next spring. It'll be one of two long-term ICE detention facilities in Minnesota. The other will be in Sherburne County at the jail. The U.S. is in the midst of another slow summer job scene for teens. From Minnesota Youth, leaders in charge of combating invasive species say for older teens, the work can be a career training game changer. Tina Fitzgerald is the Watercraft Inspection Program Coordinator for the Department of Natural Resources. She says a teen or young adult can quickly gain confidence because of how the job is structured.
5: It's a very independent job, and so this really teaches you how to talk about aquatic invasive species, about our natural resources in a positive way.
4: Officials say older teens get paid for this work and are hopefully inspired to pursue other water conservation. You can learn more at knsiradio.com. For teens weighing a career in law enforcement, the Stearns County Sheriff's Office offers a way to try the job on before signing up. Members of the Explore program volunteer at community events, providing security, first aid, and traffic control, and they can ride along with deputies and sit in with dispatchers. Explorers also compete in local, state, and national contests, working through reality-based scenarios against teams from across the country. The Sheriff's Office is now accepting applications from anyone ages 15 to 20. An informational meeting is planned for Sunday, August 23rd at 7 p.m. in St. Cloud. To sign up, follow the link at knsiradio.com. And the U.S. Forest Service is reopening more than two-thirds of its Boundary Waters Canoe Area Wilderness, with the fires now 50% contained. For more on these and other stories, visit knsiradio.com, which is also where you can sign up for the daily newsletter. I'm Jake Judd, KNSI News.
6: This is a Bloomberg Money Minute. Americans love getting their food delivered. DoorDash posting an earnings beat after the closing bell and raising its profit forecast for the year thanks to a burst in subscribers getting their dinners and groceries brought right to their doors. Earlier on Wall Street, stocks lost a ton of early steam as hopes fizzled out for a deal between the U.S. and Iran to reopen the Strait of Hormuz. Iran did, however, reach a deal to reopen that waterway with Oman for the next 2 to 4 months. But strong earnings from Eli Lilly, Disney, and others was enough to power the Dow 263 points higher to a new record close. The Nasdaq lost 222 on a sell-off in SpaceX shares after it spent way too much on AI last quarter, $18 billion. The S&P lost 13 on the day. And the Amazon-owned robo-taxi service Zooks will begin charging fares for the first time next week for rides in Las Vegas, not yet for rides in San Francisco. Tom Busby, Bloomberg Radio.
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9: Lows level off around 59 tonight under mainly clear skies. Southwest winds 5 to 10 miles per hour. Mainly clear skies tomorrow. High of 84. 64 tomorrow night. Mainly clear skies. Mid-80s Friday and Saturday with a slight chance for storms Friday. I'm Staff Meteorologist Paul Frombly on KNSI. Right now, it's 79 degrees.
2: 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The Markley Van Camp and Robbins Show. Jamie Markley, David Van Camp, Scott Robbins. Got the Robbins trifecta coming up in just a few. News update, David Van Camp.
0: So, of course, the city of New York is rolling out their 5 government-run grocery stores. That's what they're trying to do. They've got a request for proposals out. That's a normal part of the bidding process for any sort of government job or project. There's a guy named Nick Kokonis who is an investor and owns a vineyard, I guess. But he went through the request for proposals and highlighted how they don't really understand how retail works. So New York City is going to be preferring bidders who commit to all 5 stores. However, 3 of the 5 sites have not been identified. So you're supposed to price unknown stores in unknown neighborhoods by assuming they're about 15,000 feet square feet. So
2: oh my gosh.
0: Bidders get preference for operating all five stores. Like if you offer that and they're thinking, okay, so, you know, you're going to be able to lower the price because you have the scale, you have the number of stores. However, they're going to hold you to that cost even if they don't allow you to operate all five of those stores. So let's say you get two of those stores, but you priced it, your bid was basically under the assumption that you were going to operate all five stores. Mm-hmm. So now you've just undercut yourself.
2: Oh my gosh.
0: The stores must have a limited SKU model. So, you know, you're getting essentials in there. They also have to have full grocery departments, household goods, culturally specific products, plus kosher, halal, vegan, gluten-free, dairy-free, and diabetic options.
1: Oh, for God's sake. Okay.
0: Stores,
1: and this is going to be 30% cheaper.
0: That's what they say.
1: Yeah, good luck with that.
0: That's the core basket. Now, on that note, the RFP says stores won't have deli counters or on-site food prep. They're not going to do that. However, the core basket includes chicken salad, egg salad, potato salad, fruit salad, and other deli-prepared food. So a deli without an actual deli, meaning you're going to have to bring that in. You're going to have to bring that in from somewhere. New York City also chooses and pays for the design, the equipment, refrigeration, all of the nuts and bolts of what you need to operate a grocery store. The operator will pay the utilities, maintenance, cleaning, and security. So New York City makes all of the capital decisions while someone else pays for whatever consequences come out of that.
1: Okay.
0: The core business discounts, or core basket discounts, this is what the 30% is going to be. Mm-hmm. They must be universal sticker prices, not promotions. Now, when the operator has to create a membership card to implement the discount program. But it's also available to all people without the ID card system.
1: I don't know.
2: What a confusing mess.
1: Oh, my God, yes.
0: Dude, and there is a chart that's more of a visual, obviously, that is, I'm going to try to pull it up here on the fly. I'll try to describe it the best I can, but it's asking, again, for specific what you expect it'll cost. So they got the assumption based on sales, core basket items, sales, non-core basket items, et cetera, right? And it just lists how much do you think you'll have to spend on all of this in the Bronx, Brooklyn, in Queens, Staten Island, et cetera. But it gives you absolutely no context as to which neighborhood in those areas you're actually going to be operating.
1: Oh my gosh. Unbelievable.
0: Because Brooklyn, I mean, relatively geographically small, but quite diverse in pricing.
2: Yes.
0: And they said, well, you may want to include other spreadsheets. It's like, how can you possibly account for any of this? Now, that being said, if they ever get this thing up and running, I think they're going to make it flush with cash. And it will be wildly successful for about 6 months, I think.
2: Yeah.
0: And then reality will set in.
2: Yeah, remember when we were talking about the one in Kansas City?
0: Yeah.
1: Yeah.
2: Yep. Grand closing.
0: Yeah.
1: Yep.
2: No one wanted to go there. And it had a funk to it. It was a big stink in there.
0: Yeah. Well, you had people dealing drugs outside.
2: Oh, yeah.
0: And then, of course, the shelves were bare.
2: Yes.
0: Because at a certain point, you know, where is that discount going to come from? And how long is a supplier going to allow that discount to exist?
1: Yeah, and I mean, how much product is actually going to be on the shelves? Yeah. I mean, once the discounts hit.
2: Yeah.
1: You're going to have 8,000 different loaves of bread there? I don't think so.
2: There are certain things, man, you see in the news. And you're just scratching your head. It makes no sense.
1: Yeah, it doesn't.
2: I saw the story about the ranchers in Northern California with the wolves. Have you seen anything about this?
1: No.
2: Okay. So, basically, the CDFW, which is the California Wolf Project, because, you know, you got endangered. Well, we want to bring them back.
1: Mm-hmm.
2: Well, they've come back. There's no doubt mm-hmm. about it. And last year, wolves attacked and killed or injured 198 livestock. Ranchers in Sierra County were hit the hardest, 56 wolf attacks, followed by, is it Plumas County, Lassen, and Siskiyou. Like 47, 48, 25. And then you have the worst offenders, the Bamseo Wolf Pack, 90 attacks. Jeez. Followed by the Harvey Pack, 38. The Whaleback Pack, 25. You're a rancher, you can't do nothing, can't kill them.
10: Nope.
1: Wow.
2: No, because they're protected.
0: Yeah, that's it's like all because some dork at some university was like, we need to reintroduce this in the wild. And people are like, no, you're gonna get people killed and animals killed.
2: Yeah.
0: And in California, they're trying to do the same thing with the California grizzly. They're going to bring in, or they want to bring in grizzly bears from outside of the state in order to reintroduce the.
2: Oh, and if it's California, you know what we're going to have? Cocaine bear too.
1: Yeah, that's true. Like,
0: yeah. Why do you want? Why are environmentalists and leftists so hell bent on making life miserable for everybody?
2: I don't know. You're a rancher. I've got cattle. I got wolves killing my cattle. Yeah. You can't kill the wolf. Nope. What?
1: Nope. John and Casey Dutton will take care of that.
2: No kid.
1: Bring their pal Rip John Wheeler dead. With them.
2: Yeah, you need Rip. Yeah. Rip, take care of it all.
1: Yeah, I saw him shoot a full wolf. Few wolves on that show.
2: Oh yeah,
1: that were endangering the cattle. Yes.
2: And then this story. I know different people get into fantasy football leagues, and then there's a prize. But if you finish dead last, yeah. There's a punishment in some leagues.
1: Yes.
2: And I just happened to see this when I was checking for news updates. You know, I get the ADD, or that's what they tell me. I don't even know if it's a real thing.
1: It's real.
2: I don't think so.
1: Mm, yeah, it is.
2: But I was distracted by this dude that lost his fantasy football league, and his punishment is to go out to a golf course and play with at least two randos, total strangers, and play without a ball. So he's swinging, acting like he's playing.
0: You could have some fun with that.
2: And we pick it up.
11: Ball. I suck at fantasy football.
2: So he goes out there.
11: He's testing
2: the microphone, but he's going to have to narrate when it cuts out.
11: Going over the rules quick. I can't use a ball. I can't tell them the real reason I'm there, and I got to golf with two strangers minimum.
2: Okay.
11: Luckily, off this first tee, I pipe it straight down the middle. There's a little bit of a backup, so there's about 10 people on the tee box. That was a little bit bracking. After I check my yardage, I figure out I got 100 yards in. Nice, easy swing. Ends up going to about 2 feet, so I just have Graham tap that in for me.
2: Graham's one of his new playing partners. Yeah.
12: That's a good one. That's a good one. That one felt good.
2: Yeah, he swings. Yeah, that was a good swing. Yep, that's in the middle. He said Graham was playing along. I think one of them said, I don't want to step in your line of your putt.
11: This is Graham's swing. He was a great sport, and he's very supportive of this whole thing. It was great. Happy with that one. I duff it just to the left of the green here. Also, shout out Graham waiting for my next swing.
2: Yeah.
11: A little bit better. And then just the class.
12: Don't worry about my line. You can go right through it.
2: That is hilarious. All right, I know we got to move on. You ready for your big three?
1: That, yeah.
2: Yeah, that was pretty good. Here we go.
13: Are you ready?
14: One, two,
13: it's the three most important news stories of the day.
15: I hit the trifecta.
13: Well, at least according to Scott Robbins. It's the trifecta on the Markley, Van Camp, and Robbins Show.
2: Every day about this time, Scott Robbins' top three stories, helped by his hero.
16: I'm Casey Kasem.
1: Well, good to have you back. Did you guys have fun on the little vacay?
16: Yes.
1: All right, good. Was he on a jet ski?
16: Yes.
1: Okay, that's what I thought.
2: Yeah.
1: Okay, good so for I'm you.
2: Doing all sorts of maneuvers, man.
1: Hope you wore the safety vest just in case.
2: Dude, you were great out there.
16: Thank you.
2: You bet. All right.
16: I'm ready.
1: Glad you took
0: him along.
1: He
0: shared some video of that. I didn't know he could do a backflip on a jet ski. That was impressive.
16: Yeah.
0: That was dang.
16: Thank you.
0: Yeah. All right. Number three. Democrats still have a male voter problem.
1: They continue to have a major, major male voter problem. It appears that one of the solutions is to further embrace socialism, a trend that doesn't seem to be working out very well for them. In short, the woke era for the left has backfired, but they're determined to keep doubling down. Young men leaving the Democrat Party. Back in 2016, it was 51%. Today, the number is dropped to 35%.
2: Whoa.
1: So it's been, and by the way, these are young men aged 18 to 29. They're bailing on the Democrat Party in record droves. You see it all the time.
2: You can't blame them.
1: Well, no. I saw...
2: Inspired by the likes of Tim Walz and James Tallarico.
1: Did you see Tallarico, the video of him and the...
10: With the welder?
1: With the welder? Yeah. The torch? Yeah, the blowtorch.
10: He's got the torch and he looks like...
2: Are you serious?
1: Yeah. Oh, yeah.
2: Trying to make him seem like a welder?
10: Yeah, yes. Kind of. And he's, you know, he's like pretty good for a politician. And I just watched it and I thought, you know, the first rule of handling any dangerous tool is to look as nervous as possible while handling it.
1: Yeah, he did. He looked very yippy, didn't he?
10: That's what you got to do.
1: They keep doing this. It reminded me of the stunt with Walls with the gun.
2: Yeah. Well, I saw another one where he had this like big turkey leg in his hand.
1: Yeah. Yes, he was eating. Well, yeah.
14: Gosh. Now, on with the countdown.
10: How he was able to get all the meat off the bone without even chewing. I don't understand where he picked up that skill.
2: The Scott Robbins
1: He's
2: trifecta.
1: He's not from this country. He's not from
2: top
1: this world.
2: Three of the day. Yeah. Now, up to number
14: two.
1: Weirdo.
10: Number two. A college football team is going to let a fan call the game.
1: This is so weird. Very brave, by the way. The Akron Zips announced this week that they will let one fan call the plays during the team's first offensive series of downs.
2: Oh, just one series?
1: Well, it's coming up September the 12th. That's right. They get to do it. An actual, they're a Division I school. What a wonderful time to be alive. But they said we're always looking for new ways to bring fans closer to the program. This is about going at one of the most loyal supporters and give them a seat at the table, right alongside our coaching staff. And the biggest night of the season, opening night.
2: What's the date?
1: September the 12th.
2: Got a 2:30 game against Robert Morris, I see.
1: Yes, Akron Zips. So some guy will get to call the first series of downs. He was the big winner.
2: I don't buy it.
10: I would want to go like full Madden mode, you know. I'm just like, Hail Mary, Hail Mary, Hail Mary.
1: Oh, yeah, you can call it if you want, yeah.
2: That's what I want to know in the end. Did they really let him call the plays he wanted, or they're like, well, deep. We couldn't do that.
1: Go deep.
10: Yep.
2: Yeah.
1: Everything.
14: Exactly. And the countdown continues.
2: Scott Robbins, trifecta, top three of the day.
14: And finally, one.
10: Number one, America hits a major milestone on the drug of choice.
1: Yeah, the drug of choice in America has shifted. Booze is now in second place.
2: Really?
1: Followed by tobacco, taking the number one spot. Casey, you should have counted this down for us. America hits the major milestone with marijuana now being the number one drug of choice in the United States of America.
10: Wow.
1: Isn't that something?
2: Yeah.
14: That's my heritage right there.
1: Yeah, you bet it is.
2: He was puffing tough. Yeah,
1: the annual federal survey of Americans age 12 and older defines daily or near daily use of consuming the product. So if you used weed 30 days out of the month, you were considered it was considered to be daily use, then you, of course, were part of the culture.
14: And they were working out of Portland, Oregon.
2: Well, yeah, of course.
1: Booze the same way, cigarettes the same way. That's how they measure this stuff. But it is now taking over the number one slot in terms of the official drug of choice for most Americans.
14: And there you have it.
2: There you go.
1: Wow. And when you're driving around in high school, and maybe you're smoking a joint.
2: Yeah.
1: You never would have thought there was a day when most Americans would be using that more than beer or cigarettes.
2: I stayed away from you freezers. Yes, you better believe I did. All right. Got a news update. And Nimrod's in the news in just a couple right here.
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2: Okay, the Markley, Van Camp, and Robbins Show. 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
0: And there's this TikTok influencer in Mexico, Cesar Gastelum. Yeah, dude, he's doing a live stream last night. A couple of guys ride up next to him on a motorcycle, shot him in the head, then drove away.
1: Oh, gosh. Oh, my God.
0: And I was not prepared to see that video. I didn't realize that I was going to actually witness him being executed.
2: Whoa.
0: It's brutal, oof, man. And apparently this is linked to cartel violence somehow, because they've killed, at least 12 social media influencers have been murdered since two factions of the Sinaloa cartel began this war that's been going on since 2024.
2: Oh, my gosh.
0: Wow. All right. Crazy.
2: More on that tomorrow. All right, we got to get to Nimrod. Here we go.
4: When the going gets tough.
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2: All right. Nimrod's in the News. We go to Florida. More than $300,000 stolen from an elderly victim in an organized fraud scheme that has this suspect posing as a representative of the United States Marshals Service. This dude's 21. His name is Mohit Mohit of Jacksonville.
0: Mohit Mohit?
2: Yeah. M-O-H-I-T. M-O-H-I-T. Mohit Mohit.
0: Okay.
2: Yeah. The 75-year-old woman. We're Markley, Van Camp, and Robbins. 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
33: It's close. I'm Lisa Lacera, Fox News. That's what negotiators are saying about a deal between the U.S. and Iran on reopening the Strait of Hormuz.
34: Iran continues to insist that there are no direct talks underway with the U.S. They do say, however, that they are negotiating with Oman and the International Monetary Fund, really talking about what a hit Iran's economy is taking from the war and from the U.S. blockade. They estimate Iran's current level of inflation at near 70%.
33: Fox's Steve Harrigan in Tel Aviv. President Trump said earlier earlier, a deal could be announced soon. This says new tensions have emerged in the region as the Israeli military issued evacuation warnings for some people living in southern Lebanon. The president now in the swing state of Nevada, touting his record on the economy.
6: Last month, inflation dropped at the fastest rate it's dropped in many years.
33: The president taking credit for jobs created in Nevada, saying 40,000 were created, and he said 100,000 people in the state are now on off food stamps. He claimed more Americans are working in the U.S. now than any point in history. Fire crews in Washington state making progress against wildfires that have broken out in and around Spokane.
7: The Old Trails fire broke out Saturday afternoon. Fire crews have been working to build containment lines, and not just the Old Trails fire, but the two others burning here, and they're making some good progress. We got 5% containment with the Fairview fire, and Autumn Lane, the most active wildfire, is burning at 5,800 acres. It's also 13% contained.
33: Fox's Sarah Allegre in Spokane. 67,000 people have been forced from their homes, and authorities say it's not clear when they'll be allowed back. A suspect in the Old Trails fire, Aaron Farinacci, is being held on $1 million bail. Wall Street, another record for the Dow, up 263 points. The Nasdaq, minus 221. The S&P lost 12. The price of Brent crude oil, the international standard, was little changed at about $79 a barrel. 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
33: Federal prosecutors named new suspects they say are working with cartels to traffic drugs into the U.S.
13: The U.S. Justice Department is unsealing indictments of 5 individuals they accuse of drug running on behalf of the Mexico-based Jalisco New Generation cartel. They're now offering more than $100 million in rewards leading to their arrests, acting U.S. Attorney General Todd Blanche.
14: These sophisticated organizations use violence and fear to maintain control over the importation of deadly narcotics into the United States, including fentanyl, cocaine, meth, and other illegal drugs.
13: The 5 in the indictment are in addition to 3 other cartel-aligned individuals previously indicted. Eben Brown, Fox News.
33: The FAA investigating what it's calling a loss of separation event yesterday between Marine One, which was carrying the president, and a commercial aircraft at Reagan Airport outside Washington. Job creation by private employers cooled last month.
15: Though job growth continued to hold up early this summer, payroll processing company ADP says the trend slowed in July, with only 44,000 new positions created by private employers in the month, down from a revised 95,000 the month before. The number is fewer than expected. Though natural resources and mining hiring declined, along with transportation and utilities and leisure and hospitality, construction, manufacturing, education, and health services, financial activities, information, and professional and business services employment rose. The ADP report is not considered a preview of the monthly employment report, which comes out on Friday. Ginny Cosola, Fox News.
33: Scientists say they're certain that a SpaceX rocket slammed into the moon as expected. No one saw it, but a telescope in Chile spotted what astronomers have identified as a debris plume from the crash. The crash happened earlier today. I'm Lee Silasera. This is Fox News.
16: 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Good evening and welcome to the 5 p.m. Report. Bob Hughes here, inviting you to stay with us for the latest local news and weather. And we'll have a Fox Sports update in a bit. We'll also go outside the box with the Ox and even listen in on a conversation I had earlier this morning. Plus, news and comment from one of the best in the business, Bill O'Reilly. But right now,
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1: 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It's partly cloudy with a low around 59. Your full KNSI forecast is on the way in moments. Good evening, I'm Jake Judd. An 11-year-old St. Cloud boy is under arrest, accused of stabbing a man at a grocery store. St. Cloud police say it happened Tuesday afternoon around 5 o'clock at Coburn's Marketplace on Cooper Avenue South. Investigators say the boy stabbed an 18-year-old man several times in the store's entryway. The victim and several shoppers held the boy until officers got there. Police recovered a knife at the scene and say the two did not know each other. The case remains under investigation. Mike Lindell is stepping down as MyPillow CEO to focus on his campaign for governor of Minnesota. Lindell will no longer be the company's majority owner, but will remain on the board and retain a minority stake. Former company president Jim Furlong will take over as CEO. Lindell faces Lisa Damoth and Kendall Qualls in the Republican primary on August 11th. The U.S. Forest Service is reopening 69% of the boundary waters, with fires 50% contained. Popular entry points east of Ely are opening for overnight and day use. The fires remain active across more than 64,000 acres. Large sections of the western wilderness and surrounding Superior National Forest remain closed. Lightning sparked the fires in early July, prompting evacuations and the full wilderness closure on July 14th. Residents of Benton, Sherburn, and Stearns counties can clear out their closets this weekend at a free textile recycling event. The Tri-County Solid Waste Commission and Retold Recycling host the drop-off Saturday, August 8th from 9 a.m. to noon at the Stearns County Service Center in Waite Park. Accepted items include clothing, shoe, linens, towels, and other home fabrics with no limit on the number of items. Those with questions can give them a call. Find the number at knsiradio.com. Getting served by law enforcement isn't usually a good thing unless you were at the Texas Roadhouse in Waite Park Monday evening. Members of the Stearns County Sheriff's Office traded patrol duties for order pads from 4 to 7 p.m., waiting tables as part of the Tip-A-Cop fundraiser for Special Olympics Minnesota. By the end of the night, the effort brought in close to $2,400. The Sheriff's Office says the total wouldn't have been possible without the restaurant staff who showed the volunteer servers the ropes and the diners who gave. See the happy crew at knsiradio.com. The Benton County Fair continues in Sauk Rapids. Today is Seniors Day. In addition to the show, animals, and mechanical bull, you can polka with Jolly Huntsman at the Cottonwood Stage. And tonight in the grandstand, it's the PRCA Rodeo. That show starts at 7. See the complete fair schedule at knsiradio.com. For more on these and other stories, visit knsiradio.com, which is also where you can sign up for the daily newsletter. I'm Jake Judd, KNSI News.
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3: 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Now your local forecast from the Hanson Paving Weather Center.
4: Lows dip down to about 59 tonight under mainly clear skies. Southwest winds 5 to 10 miles per hour. Tomorrow, high of 84. Lows around 64. Tomorrow night, clear skies. Slight chance of thunderstorms Friday with highs in the low 80s, mainly clear Saturday. I'm Staff Meteorologist Paul Trombley on KNSI. Right now, 79.
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0: Here's Dan Beyer.
12: It's become an interesting afternoon at Wrigley Field. It started off with Shohei Ohtani hitting a solo home run for the Dodgers in the first inning, his 25th of the season. Pete Crow Armstrong answered with his solo home run in the bottom half. Then PCA added an RBI double and a two-run home run later on in the game. Cubs were up 7-1 until Max Muncy just hit a three-run shot in the eighth inning. It's Cubs 7, Dodgers 4, continuing to play in the eighth inning at Wrigley. Blue Jays have just taken a 5-3 lead on the Astros as they're in the 10th inning in Houston, while Texas is up on the Giants by a score of 5-0. That one is in the 8th inning. 6th inning in Colorado, Rays on top of the Rockies by a score of 3-0. Washington Commanders are signing free agent wide receiver Stephon Diggs to a one-year deal. Falcons edge rusher Jalen Walker is going to miss the entire 2026 season with a torn ACL. The Preakness Stakes will be moved 1 week later starting in 2027 and will be run on a Sunday. The move now makes the race 3 weeks removed from the Kentucky Derby.
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16: Scott Schreiner, St. Cloud Rocks baseball. Everything continues, right? You lost one last night to the Mankato Moondogs, 11-8. But this is all part of a 4-day homestand now that kicks off again this evening. Who's coming to town?
17: Yeah, Mankato will be here tonight and tomorrow. So it's coming to an end as far as the regular season. Yeah. Home tonight, tomorrow, and then Friday, Saturday. So 4 games in a row. If you haven't had a chance to get out to the ballpark this year yet or to catch us here at the end of the season, it's coming to an end. So four more regular season games, and then playoffs start on the 10th. But, tonight will be we'll have a kickball giveaway. The first 300 kids presented by St. Cloud Subaru. We'll get a kickball. And then tomorrow night's our baseball bingo night and also our Special Olympics night presented by Treasure Island Resort and Casino. And then Friday night, of course, is fireworks presented by Waste Management. And then we conclude the regular season on Saturday with our fan appreciation night with great prizes given away all night long presented by Texas Roadhouse. And then, like I mentioned, playoffs start Sunday. We'll be at Wilmer and then home for sure on Monday, and then if necessary, Tuesday at home as well. So best of three.
16: Well, it is time, fans, to get out there and support your St. Cloud Rocks at the Rock Pile for all of the amazing entertainment that we have gotten from them. But on the other hand, I just have to ask you a couple of questions. You know, from the team's perspective, when you lose to a team like Mankato that you have soundly beaten throughout the season, we all know that you're getting ready for the playoffs. But when these kinds of things happen, Scott, what goes through the minds of not only the players, but also coaches as well? Because everything that has happened up to this point goes out the window because you got a brand new slate, right? Only so many games left.
17: Yeah, no, it's been a fantastic season, 40-25. Like you said, it's preparing for the playoffs. You're setting up your pitching. Hopefully we can continue to play well and finish it off and then start off playoffs on Sunday.
16: Yeah, no kidding. This is going to be nothing short of spectacular, I think. All right. So Mankato comes to town tonight, 6:35, St. Cloud Subaru, kickball giveaway night to the first 300 kids.
17: Yeah, no, we're really looking forward to it. I think it's something that the kids will continue to use and see them in playgrounds throughout the community. So it'll be great.
16: You know, the kids would probably argue between what is the best gift that you guys have ever handed out. I got to think those little miniature bats that you use probably ranks pretty high because they can use them on their little brother.
17: True, yes. No, we've been fortunate, of course, with the community support and our corporate partners to be able to do some great giveaways throughout the year. Definitely looking forward to tonight's kickball giveaway presented by St. Cloud Subaru.
16: Scott, everybody healthy as far as, you know, when I say everybody, everybody's got a little ding here and there. But, you know, it's the playoffs, baby, and everybody, it doesn't matter. My leg could be hanging by a string and I'd be out there swinging the bat, right?
17: Well, if we got to get these Moondogs to quit hitting our guys here. But
16: yeah.
17: We've had eight hit by pitches in the last two games.
16: Sure.
17: Now it's common stuff right now with playing 72 games in 76 days.
16: Yeah.
17: A lot of bruises and things. But all in all, pretty healthy.
16: You know, Scott, everybody's in the same boat here because all the teams have lost players right to the draft and all of that kind of stuff. And you guys especially. But it's time to gel, right? And everybody knows that. You don't have to tell this story to any player on your squad. They're going to go out there and play because, well, it's that time, right?
17: It's always great. As long as I've been doing this, it's you know, it comes to a screeching halt.
16: Yeah.
17: And it's crazy to think that even if there's a playoff run, I should say when there's a playoff run, we're looking at about a week out.
16: Yeah.
17: So then it's over. So you're right. Everybody deals with the injuries and the length of the season, but really looking forward to finishing strong. And
16: for sure.
17: I know the guys are excited to try to bring Central Minnesota another championship.
16: Sure. And then comes the 30 seconds of downtime for you, right? That's about all there is.
17: It's really starting to prepare for 2027, believe it or not, right now.
16: Yeah.
17: So,
16: yeah. No kidding. Well, Scott, I tell you what, we really appreciate what you guys have been bringing to us. So much great entertainment, so many years. St. Cloud Rocks Baseball out at the Rock Pile.
17: All right. Appreciate it.
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5: Lows dip down to about 59 tonight under mainly clear skies. Southwest winds 5 to 10 miles per hour. Tomorrow, high of 84. Lows around 64. Tomorrow night, clear skies. Slight chance of thunderstorms Friday with highs in the low 80s. Mainly clear Saturday. I'm Staff Meteorologist Paul Trombley on KNSI. Right now, 79.
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7: We go live to Farm Fest as the gubernatorial candidates, four of them anyway, are taking questions. I believe the forum has begun. Correct, Terrible Todd?
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9: Safe. I am the first one to tell you that I enjoy knowing that we have clean air and clean water, but removing the amount of regulation and rulemaking that MPCA has and bringing that back into common sense, moving our state forward and eliminating the delays alone in permitting is a first step.
10: Mike Lindell.
11: Yeah, the time of getting a permit and regulation, I deal with this in my own business. We recently moved factories. It took almost nine weeks to get a permit to see how high my racks were in my building. I'm very familiar with the stuff that we have to, in farming, I can tell you, when I'm governor, it will be done yesterday. I'm very impatient. Why are we waiting? We need to get things done. You don't wait till third quarter to say, hey, there's $9 billion missing. I need this permit now. I need to get this out there now. You don't procrastinate. And that's all about communication and bringing back our government holding these things back, these regulations, to get rid of them and to get the permits out as fast as they can. It's cost every one of you money. That's going to be one of my priorities, is they're getting rid of the regulation and getting the speed of things pushed through.
10: Gunnell?
12: Yep. So my friends, let's just put this straight. We need to have a real, honest, direct conversation. Minnesota has become an anti-business state. The permitting issues are just one. I've heard Governor Walz talk 2 years ago. Yeah, we need to fix this. I'm going to put together a committee. We're way beyond committee. If you're wanting, and if you believe that the state needs just tweaking around the edges from politicians, I'm not your candidate. If you think that we need radical change in our state, I'm your guy, because we need radical change in leadership. Most voters in the Republican Party wanted an outside business candidate, and the majority of them got that. They wanted that. The question next is this: can we get someone elected when we haven't gotten it done in 20 years? And I can help get us elected, because the metro has always been the Achilles heel for us as Republicans. I can help get us elected without compromising our conservative values. I've been doing it in my entire life. I came out of a Democrat poverty-ridden, generational poverty time environment. I can get us there.
10: Senator Klobuchar.
13: I'm running on a growth agenda.
8: because when I see what our state needs, it needs to expand. We need to bring in more small businesses.
7: Good for you.
8: And we need to grow our economy.

0: I'm voting for
1: that
0: her.
1: That means new domestic markets for your crops. That means new international markets so we can get more trade deals. But I also think we need to cut through the red tape. That means permitting change. That means when you apply for...
2: Oh, buffering.
0: No, okay.
1: For a permit, we have a deadline. And if the state doesn't make a decision by then, you get your money back. This is not easy for people who are in small businesses and rural to deal with a state government that doesn't match your drive.
0: Not sure. And your ambition. Is that what you want?
1: You have a right to get answers.
0: If you're applying for a permit and they just delay it so long that they give you your money back, like,
1: or you don't
0: have
1: some big business and you're small and you're sitting at your kitchen table trying to get answers from the state. So this was why I led when I announced my candidacy for governor. I led with this kind of reform. We've seen it work not just for farming. One size doesn't fit all. How about housing? We need more housing in rural Minnesota. And that's why the Road to Housing bill we just passed bipartisan in the Senate is going to lead the way to allow me to get 100,000 more units of housing in Minnesota. We need it.
0: Oh, yeah.
2: Go, Amy. You go, girl.
3: Picking up there.
2: By the way, she's
3: Minnesota
2: not wearing flannel.
3: Fallen in animal agriculture and has not been able to grow. Starting with you, Mike, how would you, as governor, ensure that we stabilized and grew back animal agriculture in the state of Minnesota?
4: Well, I think there's a lot of monopolies and, with the meat
0: Where's
4: packers and a lot of problems that we have out there with
0: animal agriculture.
4: Monopolies, price fixing, antitrust laws to look at. But I want to bring it back, I think you got to bring the cost down. And that's one thing that what I'm going to do with farming. And that comes with a lot of things that you will see on our budget.
0: Mike's in a suit and tie.
4: His
0: signature black suit, red tie.
4: Hair.
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8: 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Bob Hughes here, and the 5 p.m. report continues with an update from Fox Sports and an Ox block from this morning's Hot Talk with the Ox. Bill O'Reilly will wrap it all up with his latest insights at 5:45. But right now, it's time for news.
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9: KNSI News Time is 5:30, partly cloudy with a low around 59 overnight. Your full KNSI forecast is on the way in moments. Good evening, I'm Jake Judd. An 18-year-old St. Cloud man is recovering after he was stabbed at a grocery store Tuesday evening. The suspect is an 11-year-old St. Cloud boy who is now under arrest. Officers say the man and other shoppers were able to hold the attacker until police arrived. Police say he and the victim were strangers. Police say the man was attacked in the entryway of Coburn's Marketplace on Cooper Avenue South. He was taken to CentraCare St. Cloud Hospital with injuries that are serious but not life-threatening. Investigators have since searched a St. Cloud home connected to the boy. The case remains under investigation. The U.S. Senate is giving Minnesota hemp-derived THC industry a one-month reprieve. Senators advanced a short-term spending bill that would delay new restrictions from November 11th until December 11th. The restrictions would ban many THC drinks, gummies, and CBD products containing more than 0.4 milligrams of THC. Senator Amy Klobuchar and Representative Angie Craig are proposing federal regulations instead of an outright ban. Final Senate approval is expected later this week, giving advocates more time to pursue a longer extension. The teens at the Rith Center for the Performing Arts Annual School of Rock are ready to rock and roll all night, or at least until curfew, as the annual show is set for Thursday night at the Paramount Theater. For 2 weeks, teens teamed up with local professional musicians, and they are born to run to the stage and getting ready to rock you like a hurricane. Showtime is 7 o'clock. Don't stand in the rain with your head hung low because you couldn't get a ticket to a sold-out show. Find the link to see the next generation of Jukebox Heroes at KNSIRadio.com. Residents of Benton, Sherburn, and Stearns counties have a chance to clear out their closets and storage spaces this weekend. The Tri-County Solid Waste Commission and Retold Recycling are hosting a free textile recycling event Saturday, August 8th from 9 a.m. to noon at the Stearns County Service Center in Waite Park. 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Members of the Stearns County Sheriff's Office worked as servers at the Texas Roadhouse from 4 to 7 p.m. for the Tip-A-Cop event. 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I'm Jake Judd, KNSI News.
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5: When you need to know, your weather is on KNSI. Now your local forecast from the Hanson Paving Weather Center.
14: Lows dip down to about 59 tonight under mainly clear skies. Southwest winds 5 to 10 miles per hour. Tomorrow, high of 84. Lows around 64. Tomorrow night, clear skies. Slight chance of thunderstorms Friday with highs in the low 80s. Mainly clear Saturday. I'm Staff Meteorologist Paul Trombley on KNSI. Right now, 79.
15: K-N-S-I. This is a Bloomberg Money Minute. Mortgage rates rose again last week, now at the highest level in a year, averaging 6.81%, according to the Mortgage Bankers Association. That's because the war against Iran has pushed the prices of oil, gas, and just about everything else higher. Oil, though, today a little bit lower to around $75 a barrel after Iran and Oman reached a deal to reopen the Strait of Hormuz for the next 2 to 4 months. It is not the deal the U.S. was hoping to make with Iran, but it's a deal we got. And on Wall Street, that took a lot of air out of some earlier gains. At the closing bell, the Dow was 263 points higher at a new record high, up 0.5%. The Nasdaq, though, down 222, almost 0.9% lower. The S&P lost 13. And with more than $100 billion worth of SpaceX shares becoming available to trade tomorrow, And investors not happy about the company spending $18 billion on AI last quarter. Those shares tumbled today, down nearly 13%. Tom Busby, Bloomberg Radio.
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21: Headline ABC Channel 5 Minneapolis. Judge calls probable cause hearing on campaign finance complaint against Lindell. At issue, Minnesota pillow maker Mike Lindell handing out pillows in parades for his campaign to be the state's next governor. While other candidates have traditionally given out stickers with their names on them, small vote for me cardboard signs stapled to popsicle sticks, and maybe a piece of candy to those lining the parade routes. So now apparently Karen is mad that Lindell is giving out pillows. He claims it's totally legit, though. However, the story says it's against the rules to give out anything of value to get votes. Lindell counters that these are just his little travel pillows and should be regarded the same way as can koozies, pens, and such. The complaint, however, points out that these pillows are listed at a retail price of $34.95 each. Well, it'll be up to the judge to determine the congruence of this with the law, or lack thereof. Well, this, combined with the state party chair now demanding an investigation into Lindell's Minnesota residency, and the constant headline lines about how he's under investigation for not paying this or that and defamation lawsuits and. Yet the latest poll shows him 10 points ahead of the next candidate for next week's primary. But if it's illegal for Mike to hand out pillows to coax voters to his side because they're worth $34.95, thinking outside the box, then what about Democrats coaxing voters by handing out free college, free health care, free food, child care, and phones? Outside the Box with the Ox is brought to you today by Falcon National Bank.
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24: Fun afternoon at Wrigley, especially for PCA and the Northsiders.
25: He is taking that pitch now over and over. Deep drive to right. Going back is Tucker. Get out the tape measure. Long gone. Pete Crow Armstrong. A two-run homer.
24: It was his second of the game on the Cubs radio network. That was number 26 on the season. Cubs jumped out to a 7-1 lead. Dodgers almost came all the way back, but in the end, Cubs win it by a score of 7-6. In the losing effort, Shohei Ohtani hit two home runs for the Dodgers, numbers 25 and 26 on the season. Jays stopped the Astros in 10, 5-4. Rangers blanked the Giants 6-0. Washington Commanders are sending free agent wide receiver Stephon Diggs to a one-year deal. Could be worth up to $12 million. Aaron Donald worked out with the Rams today. ESPN reports that Donald wanted to do a workout in a helmet, so that's why the Rams had listed on the transaction wire.
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28: 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Coming up next, the news with Mike Slater.
29: Thank you, Bill. It is Wednesday, August 5th, 2026. Here's what's happening today in America. Abdul wins. Suspect arrested at Trump golf course. Broadway actor canceled. And a big day for Wall Street. It's all coming up, and Bill's going to be here with your message of the day. First, the big primary yesterday was the Michigan Democratic primary for Senate. Abdulrahman Mohammed Al-Sayed won that primary. He is a DSA-aligned candidate, beat out the more mainstream Democrat candidate Haley Stevens, who was endorsed by Chuck Schumer and the current governor. Abdul was endorsed by AOC and all the DSA people. A man, allegedly armed with a pistol, was arrested after he was seen taking photos and videos of the Trump National Golf Club in L.A. County over the weekend. This happened on Sunday, which was the day after it was announced that President Trump would visit his property for a dinner that was held last night, a Republican National Committee dinner. Plain-clothed federal agents reported a, quote, suspicious individual who was seen walking on the grounds, and they got 38-year-old Janine John Taylor. He was arrested for carrying a concealed firearm and possession of armor-piercing and prohibited ammunition. Police searched his house. They found more firearms and ammunition, as well as, quote, multiple notebooks containing concerning statements, body armor, and radio communication devices. A Broadway actor has been fired from his job because of previously made anti-trans statements. What could he possibly have said that was anti-trans? He wrote, I'm not against anyone living out their lives the way they want, but I am against their rights superseding the rights of other people. That's a little bit foul. He then said, if you asked me what my preferred pronouns are, and it's not obvious to you that I'm a he, him, then I'm good with he, him. Surely you don't need any help. I'm not wearing a dress. He also said, I don't see transgender people becoming oppressed or being oppressed. Life is unfair. And that's enough to get you fired from Broadway. He then issued a groveling apology. I'm fully committed to listening, educating myself, and elevating my standards. I'll work tirelessly to earn the opportunity to make things right. Big day for the stock market yesterday. The Dow and S&P 500 both near record highs. NASDAQ had the best four-day stretch in over a year. And oil dropped below $80 a barrel, around $75 a barrel. This is after Scott Bessent, our Treasury Secretary, made statements on TV that we are imminent with a deal with Iran to open up the strait and restore, quote, freedom of movement. I'm Mike Slater from the podcast Politics by Faith. 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Bill O'Reilly has your message of the day. Next.
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5: Time now for the O'Reilly Update message of the day. On this Wednesday, I am thinking about Bernie Sanders, and I don't like it. The godfather of the communist movement in the USA is ramping things up. This week, he went on an all-social media tour and blathered about the Marxist mayor of New York, oligarchs, Donald Trump, on and on. In one interview, the senator praised Mayor Mamdani for demanding, quote, free and universal child care in the nation's largest city. Some facts for Sanders, although he doesn't care. There are 500,000 children under the age of 4 living in New York. So-called free daycare costs $27,000 per child. That's $13 billion each year, 10% of the entire city's budget. Sanders will not articulate his ideology, but here it is. He wants the government to raise our kids. This daycare stuff is a ruse. Bernie Sanders wants children to be educated by the state. so that parents are not involved. Bernie, Mamdani, and AOC are dangerous people. But the progressive crew has made major inroads in America. So please don't dismiss the zealots. Their movement is growing. I'm Bill O'Reilly. I approve the message by writing it. You can reach me, Bill at BillO'Reilly.com, Bill at BillO'Reilly.com, name and town if you wish to opine. Now let's go to the mail. So we got Marty, who's a concierge. Remember, Marty gets in any trouble, we're going to help him. Who cares what Pope Leo says? Well, Marty, maybe 1.5 billion Catholics around the world, they might care what the Pope says. So I don't think I'd write him off so fast. Glenda, I believe that countries should have borders. However, I often wonder about the answer to poor people living in the third world with no hope. Well, number one, you're a compassionate person, Glenda, but remember the Bible. The poor you will always have with us. That is from the New Testament. If you go to Africa or a lot of these countries that are destitute, you will see right away, never going to change. And if you allow millions of people to come into your country unvetted, your country will fall apart. It's as simple as that. Kathleen. Bill, the Fauci pardon cleared him of any criminal action for wrongdoing, but does it allow him to claim the Fifth Amendment when questioned about any crime? He has to answer truthfully. No, he doesn't. Fifth Amendment, you can take it no matter what you got on your sheet. You don't have to answer anything. Self-recrimination. 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
8: 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A few months later, I get a letter back saying thanks for being a loyal customer, and they included a coupon for a 25% discount on their jeans. 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
5: Now the O'Reilly Update brings you something you might not know. 69 years ago today, a disc jockey from upstate New York launched a new TV show featuring live music, famous performers, dancing teenagers. That man was Dick Clark. The program, American Bandstand. Here is the story. The broadcast began in Philadelphia. Hosted by radio personality Bob Horn, the original bandstand established the basic format. Rock music, screaming fans. Dick Clark took control in the summer of 1956. On August 5th, 57, the show went national. Bandstand featured a number of new elements, including high school bleachers and a segment where guests rated the newest records on a scale from 25 to 98. It aired 5 days a week until 1963. Then the show moved west to L.A., beginning a 24-year run as a weekly broadcast. American Bandstand sparked spinoffs like Soul Train, Top of the Pops, and eventually MTV. The show launched countless careers, changed American culture. Famous acts included Prince, the Jackson 5, Cher, Aerosmith, and the Beach Boys.
10: So the gentlemen have released a brand new record. This is one side thereof. It's called Don't Worry, Baby. Ladies and gentlemen, here are the Beach Boys.
5: Dick Clark hosted a bandstand for 33 years, becoming very wealthy. He remained a national celebrity, appearing at annual New Year's Eve specials from Times Square. Until his death in 2012, he was 82 years old. And here's something else you might not know. American Bandstand is also credited with advancing the civil rights movement. Early versions of the program refused entry to black teenagers, complying with local segregation laws. Dick Clark integrated the broadcast. 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
12: Negotiations proceeding. I'm Lee Silicera, Fox News. Iran and Oman, which is negotiating on behalf of the U.S., say they're close to a deal on reopening the Strait of Hormuz. The waterway is critical for oil tankers to pass through. As President Trump, during a speech in Nevada this afternoon, again said negotiations are ongoing.
13: We were all set for the biggest attack since World War II, and they called me and they said, please don't do it. Let's talk. And then they said, we never said that.
12: The president again saying Iran can't have a nuclear weapon. The FAA investigating after a commercial jet was in the air at Reagan National Airport as Marine One, the chopper that carries the president, was taking off yesterday.
14: The FAA says it was not a serious close call. Quote, based on our preliminary safety review, there was momentary loss of separation, after which the aircraft continued to move away from one another. The air traffic controller was in contact with both the commercial pilot and Marine One pilot during the loss of separation. A White House spokesman downplayed any danger to Mr. Trump, noting, quote, Marine One flights are piloted by some of the best aviators in the world, and at no point was the president in harm's way.
12: Fox's Mike Emanuel at Reagan National Airport. Enhanced safety measures have been put in place at Reagan National since the January 2025 deadly crash between a military chopper and a commercial jet that killed 67 people. Michigan Democrats have narrowly chosen progressive Abdul Al-Sayed as their choice to face Republican Mike Rogers in the race for Senate this fall.
15: While campaigning, Al-Sayed repeatedly criticized the Israeli government and APAC spending to oppose his candidacy. In a statement, Rogers says, quote, this election isn't just about choosing a senator. It's about deciding whether Michigan has a future built on common sense or whether we hand the keys to the most fringe extremists in the nation.
12: Fox's Rich Edson. 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
12: More people who took part in the January 6th Capitol attack have their convictions tossed.
16: A federal judge has granted the Justice Department's request to throw out criminal charges against 8 members of the far-right Oath Keepers militia, including founder Stuart Rhodes, who were charged with seditious conspiracy for the central role they played in the storming of the Capitol January 6th. Washington, D.C.-based Judge Amit Mehta, who concluded prosecutors had the authority to drop the cases, wrote in his ruling that he strongly disagreed with the Justice Department's decision, saying it bestowed unearned grace on the defendants by wiping their records clean. The move comes less than a month after another judge dismissed January 6th related charges against 5 members of the far-right group, the Proud Boys. Lillian Wu, Fox News.
12: The state of New Mexico suing the Justice Department and acting Attorney General Todd Blanche, saying they blocked the state's ability to investigate sex crimes claims against Jeffrey Epstein at a ranch he owned in the state. In a statement, the DOJ said it's not releasing some information because federal court orders ban disclosing victim-identifying information, carte blanche. China and the U.S. in a trade battle over the FAA, drones, and robots.
17: China imposing trade countermeasures after the U.S. FCC banned the import of foreign-made robotics, including humanoid robots, over national security risks. The FAA also restricted Chinese drone imports, and the U.S. hit 43 Chinese companies for using Uyghur forced labor. So China slaps its own export controls on drones and blacklisted 6 American bio and tech companies. It's also reviewing imported printer software and office gear. China notes it's acting with restraint. It notably did not hit Rare Earth or Tesla, asking the FAA to lift its bans ahead of President Xi's September visit to President Trump.
12: Fox's Therese Crowley. I'm Lisa Lucera. This is Fox News.
1: 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Now your local forecast from the Hanson Paving Weather Center.
18: Lows dip down to about 59 tonight under mainly clear skies. Southwest winds 5 to 10 miles per hour. Tomorrow, high of 84. Lows around 64. Tomorrow night, clear skies. Slight chance of thunderstorms Friday with highs in the low 80s. Mainly clear Saturday. I'm staff meteorologist Paul Trombley on KNSI. Right now, 79.
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0: Welcome back to the Ramsey Show in the Fairwinds Credit Union studio. Dr. John Deloney is my co-host today. I'm Dave Ramsey. Michelle is in Los Angeles. Hi, Michelle. How are you?
1: Hi, Dave and John. I'm good. How are you?
0: Better than we deserve. What's up?
1: I first just want to say thank you for your ministry. You've really changed my outlook on money, and I appreciate it so much.
0: Thank you.
1: I'll jump right to my question. My husband and I have a daughter. She's 5. She has autism. She's not exactly severe, but she's still considered nonverbal at this point. She's pretty awesome. She's made a lot of progress in the last 2 years, but I was wondering, in addition to following the baby steps, what are some steps we can take to help plan for her financial future? I know you mentioned special needs trust just in segments I've listened to, but I was wondering if you could elaborate on that.
0: Sure.
1: And what you would do if you woke up in my shoes.
0: Sure. Well, first and foremost, there's only one or a couple of little moves that you're going to make that are different. Everything else is the best, and the highest and best thing you can do is just become wealthy using the baby steps, because then that wealth can be left to her to take care of her. It's that simple.
1: Right.
0: Okay. Now, a special needs trust needs to be a part of your will, and the special needs trust would be formed upon the death of both you and your husband.
1: Okay.
0: So that takes care of the child in the event of the death of the parents. Okay. And this child is, the difference is the child's not going to need care till 18. She's maybe, we don't know yet, but she might need care her whole life.
1: Right. That's the tricky part. We just don't really know yet.
0: Yeah. Yeah. So I've got a really, really good friend I had lunch with today who has a 35-year-old Downs son who lives with them and will his whole life. And he's a wonderful guy, but he's going to be with mom and dad his whole life. And so he has set up a trust like we're talking about. Okay. Now, a special needs trust activates upon the death of both of the parents. It's not formed until then. And then money needs to be in that trust that the income off of that investment will take care of this child for life. Okay?
1: Okay.
0: So as an example, let's just make up a number. Okay? We want to make sure that $80,000 is going to go to this child a year to take care of them. I just made up a number. That might be too much. It might not be enough. Okay. But if we needed that, then we'd need $1 million to go into investments, because that's 8% on $1 million. And if $1 million is invested in mutual funds and it's making 12 and you're pulling off 8, it will run forever. Infinite.
1: Right.
0: Because you're not pulling off as much. You're not touching the principal. Okay. You're just pulling off 8% and it's making 12 on average. Okay.
1: The golden eggs.
0: Yeah, exactly. Same thing we talk about with your retirement and other things, but this has to run in perpetuation because it has to run the length of the child's life, not just until they're 18, okay, and not just until the spouse dies. This is not what we're dealing with. So this has to run a lot longer, so it has to be very secure. So until you have $1 million in mutual funds to leave into the trust, you buy term life insurance.
1: Okay, we did that.
0: That the beneficiary is the special needs trust.
1: Oh, okay.
0: And you give the, okay, name the, you can give the child's name, we'll call her Ann. Okay, so Ann's trust is the special need, Ann's special needs trust is the beneficiary of $1 million term life policy until I have $1 million to put in there.
1: Okay.
0: And you'll have $1 million someday to put in there.
1: Do I need a lawyer to set up a special needs trust?
0: I'm sorry?
1: Do I need a lawyer to set up a special needs trust?
0: You can do it at Mama Bear Legal Forms if you want, or you can get a lawyer to do it. But again, you're not actually setting it up. You're setting up for it to be set up if both of you die.
1: Oh, okay.
0: It only starts when both of you die.
1: Okay.
0: And then the next...
1: That makes sense, actually. I'm glad I called.
0: Now, the next piece of it, then, is you have to name a trustee that's going to manage the money. And in the trust, you can dictate how the money's to be managed. So we had a similar thing for our children when they were minors that expired when they were no longer minors, okay? Called it just a family trust. Upon our death, the family trust was going to be formed, and I named the trustee to manage the money. And in that trust, I said it's to be invested in the four types of mutual funds that we talk about on Ramsey, okay?
1: Mm-hmm.
0: And I had term life insurance funding it until I had enough money to fund it, and then I canceled the term life insurance, and because there's that much money in my 401k or whatever, all right?
1: Right.
0: And so if you've got $1 million in your 401k, you can name the beneficiary on your 401k. Actually, it'd be the secondary beneficiary. The primary beneficiary would be your spouse. The secondary beneficiary upon the death of you and your spouse would be Ann's trust.
1: Okay, so first husband, then...
0: Yeah, because you don't... until both of you die, there is no special needs trust. It doesn't exist.
1: Right.
0: It's just authorized.
1: Okay.
0: And that's all. And so, but the trick is funding it with term life until you can fund it with real money out of your retirement or whatever else you want to. Because honestly, if you have three other children, Ann, we're going to call her, is going to get all the money until Ann has enough money before the kids get any, the other kids get any. And
1: yeah,
0: that's
1: I was
0: fair.
1: About that too. Okay.
0: That's
1: okay.
0: Fair. Because they're able to go earn their life, earn a living. And we're going to take care of their sister.
1: Right.
0: That's fine.
1: That makes sense.
0: Yeah. We don't have to give everybody a third and not have enough. That's not okay. You know, that's not what we're doing. So, anyway, but all of this activates upon both of your deaths. So, by term life insurance, name the name of her trust as the beneficiary. Pick a trustee. In the trust, tell the trustee what you want the money, how you want it invested. Otherwise, they'll put it in a stupid CD.
1: Yeah, no CD.
0: And then it's going to eat your lunch. It's going to eat itself out from the inside, okay, because it won't have enough money coming in to take care of her. All right, and so you've got to be invested at a good enough rate that you can pull off the amount that you're planning to pull off, okay? So set that up. And then the secondary piece is who's going to be her guardian. It doesn't have to be the same person that's watching the money. As a matter of fact, it's kind of cool if it's not the same person.
1: Okay. I hadn't thought about that. Okay.
0: If the caretaker also has the purse string, sometimes it gets weird.
1: Yeah, messy.
0: Yeah. Yeah, they start justifying and rationalizing and all these things. And so we had an aunt and uncle that would take care of our minor children, and then we had another person that was going to take care of the money, and they were directed to send that aunt and uncle effectively child support out of the money.
1: Oh.
0: Okay. Every month. And so the guardian has a guaranteed income to take care of Ann. So,
1: okay.
0: And they don't have to worry about investing. They just got to take care of Ann.
1: Okay. That makes sense.
0: Yeah. You're a great mom.
2: Yeah.
1: Oh, thank you.
0: The number of people that even think about how to do this stuff is really close to zero. I'm very proud of you. Congratulations. But it does activate a different parenting gear when you have one that needs some extra help.
2: Yeah.
0: Powerful stuff.

0: Hey guys, George here. I love the movies Angel makes because they always deliver great entertainment. And I want to tell you about their newest movie coming out August 14th, The Brink of War. It's a historical drama about the 1986 summit in Iceland, when President Reagan and Soviet leader Gorbachev faced each other in the height of the Cold War with the fate of the world on the line. It's got Jeff Daniels in it, Jared Harris, J.K. 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
9: 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Now your local forecast from the Hanson Paving Weather Center.
10: Lows dip down to about 59 tonight under mainly clear skies. Southwest winds 5 to 10 miles per hour. Tomorrow, high of 84. Lows around 64. Tomorrow night, clear skies. Slight chance of thunderstorms Friday with highs in the low 80s. Mainly clear Saturday. I'm Staff Meteorologist Paul Trombley on KNSI. 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

0: Well, we wish we could get to every call and question here on the show, but we can't. If you got a money question and you want an answer for your situation, head on over to our website. Use Ask Ramsey. 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It is not polluted by TikTok or Reddit. It has actual common sense in there from one of us. 3 years of this show dumped in there, transcripts. All the books we've written dumped in there. All the thousands of articles on our website on different money issues, all dumped in there. It can answer your question in a uniquely Ramsey way, and no one else can. And it's free. If you want to ask your question from Ask Ramsey, the awesome free AI tool loaded with only Ramsey answers, you can do that at Ramsey Solutions, or you can click the link in the description. Go check it out. It's pretty stinking cool. The only thing I do want them to get it where it's a little more smart aleck. Got a little more sarcasm.
1: Yeah, I think they've dialed that back a bit.
0: Yeah, it just doesn't feel like me. Oh, it's not just me.
1: You should be able to push a button. Like, who do you want to respond
0: to
1: your answer?
0: You know, my brightest technology invention is I think you should be able to change Siri's voice to your wife's voice.
1: Why?
0: So when you're getting directions going down the road, it feels authentic.
1: No. I like a gentle British woman saying, encouraging me to turn, not my wife grabbing the side of the car going, turn!
0: They're the same thing.
1: You're nuts.
0: Brenda's in Houston. Hey, Brenda, what's up?
2: Hi, how are y'all doing?
0: Way better than we deserve. Well, how can we help?
2: We have four married adult children, and they, one of our daughters wants little to do with us anymore, and she has asked us not to contact her.
0: Why?
2: I'm not sure.
0: Yeah, you are.
2: I'm not sure if she's... Well, I think she blames us for some stuff. There was some abuse in her marriage, and she's getting divorced, and it's... Now there's blaming us.
0: Okay. All right.
2: So, I don't know what all is going on there.
0: Gotcha. I understand.
2: So anyway, our hope is that she will want to be part of our family again.
0: Mm-hmm.
2: And so we're revising our wills, mm-hmm. and our wish is that she would get her portion of the inheritance. But right now, I don't want to give her any.

0: You decide what you decide to do with the money that you own. You are in zero way ethically, morally, or spiritually obligated to leave it to your children. It's your money. They have zero moral, ethical, or spiritual rights to your money. All of them, not just the one that's astray.
1: Okay.
0: Let's start with that. They don't have any rights.
1: Okay.
0: So you're not able to punish them, and this feels like your feelings are hurt, and they should be hurt. I hear the pain in your voice, and there should be pain there, because an adult kid who's misbehaving at this level, it hurts for their mom and their dad.
1: Yes.
0: And I don't want you to do this out of emotion or punishment. Instead, what I would do, and what I have done with our will, is that I am not leaving you my money to because you're entitled to it. I'm leaving it to you because I think you're the best possible manager of God's provision. And if the way that you treat your siblings or the way you treat your parents is an indicator that you're not a person of character, then you are disqualified as someone who I'm going to leave God's money to manage. I'm managing it for God. I don't think God wants me to let his money be managed by someone who's out of control. That's not punishment. That's stewardship.
1: Correct.
0: And that's a different emotion. It's reacting out of a different set of emotions. So it could be that, let's say, the kid was doing heroin. Okay?
1: Yeah.
0: Well, you can't leave a heroin addict $1 million. It'll kill them because they will go buy a whole bunch of heroin and overdose.
1: Correct.
0: So we're doing them a favor. It's an act of love to not leave someone who's got character issues a big pile of money because it magnifies their character issues. Okay?
1: Okay.
0: And so it's not like, well, you don't call me at Christmas time and you never call me on Mother's Day, so I'm cutting you out of the will. That's a way different discussion. And I really wouldn't frame it that way in your mind for your mental health. I would just say, I'm leaving the money to the people that I can trust are going to manage it in a way that I will be proud of. And someday, if you're back in our lives, we'll change the will again. But I wouldn't leave any provision for her to be back in until you put her back in while you're alive.
1: That just sounds wrong.
0: Why?
1: It
0: sounds wrong to you because you think she's entitled to money. I don't think she's entitled to a freaking dime. And I don't think your other three kids are entitled to a freaking dime. It's your choice.
1: Yes.
0: They're not entitled. You're operating from a framework that you're morally reprehensible if you don't leave your children money. That is not true. Now, I actually am leaving my kids almost all of our money. But they're all functioning, high-functioning, spiritual, character-filled people.
1: Okay, so am I hearing you correct where I don't put her in it at all?
0: I would not put her in it at all until she changes, and then I would change the will.
1: Okay.
0: Because otherwise someone else is going to have to administer your punishment after you're gone.
1: What if it was more like she had to have a job, she had to be doing the baby steps, where it wasn't really a character thing?
0: It's a character thing when you cut your parents out.
1: Yes,
0: and then you want their money.
1: I agree.
0: You know, if you won't talk to me, you lose the right to my money. Hello. That's pretty simple. For me to leave you money and you won't talk to me is a fairly inconsistent construction. I mean, that's weird. But you have a broken heart as a mother.
1: I do.
0: And I don't want you to function from that broken heart. I want you to reset the framework on this. John, help me here, please.
2: Yeah, the only thing I would add is I think it's important for you and for your husband to be reflective. When your daughter said, I'm going through this bad divorce, and for whatever reason, let's frame it negatively because we're going to be on your side on this call. She's just kind of spun out, and she's trying to blame anybody and everybody for her misfortune and her broken relationship. And she said, I don't want y'all in my life. This is all your fault. I'm out. In that pain and heartbreak, if your first thought to re

0: establish your footing was, well, then I'm taking you out of my will. I'm going to find a way to hurt you back. As a parent, I would challenge both of us on that impulse. You get what I'm saying? Because what that impulse is, that the impulse to try to go feel big and strong again, like to regain our footing, it's all that's doing is taking a giant step over the chasm that is grief, that my daughter doesn't want to have a relationship with me right now for whatever reason.
1: But Dave's
0: right. Nobody's, if you gave all of your money to a local homeless shelter, that you, like, your kids couldn't say, my parents are terrible people. They could say, oh, we really wanted that money, or we were hoping to get it. Sure. But you'd be doing what you wanted to do with your money. And so Dave's right. You're not in debt to your kids. Right? And if you want to set stipulations for who gets your money, you get to do that.

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1: 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Now your local forecast from the Hanson Paving Weather Center.
2: Lows dip down to about 59 tonight under mainly clear skies. Southwest winds 5 to 10 miles per hour. Tomorrow, high of 84. Lows around 64. Tomorrow night, clear skies. Slight chance of thunderstorms Friday with highs in the low 80s, mainly clear Saturday. I'm Staff Meteorologist Paul Trombley on KNSI. Currently 79.
3: Fox News, I'm Tom Graham. President Trump attempting to sell his economic record ahead of November's midterm, speaking at an event in Las Vegas this afternoon.
4: I'm not getting credit from the fake news for what I've done. I never have gotten credit. I don't get credit.
3: Now, the president's approval rating on the economy has taken a hit, particularly over higher gasoline prices since the start of the conflict with Iran. Russia's latest attacks on Ukraine killing 17 people, some projectiles targeting Kyiv, making it past Ukrainian defenses.
5: Well, most of the 115 Russian drones fired overnight at Kyiv were knocked down. All 28 missiles got through, doing real damage to a range of civilian sites. Ukrainian President Zelensky calling out the need for U.S.-made Patriot missile interceptors. There are reports Ukraine might still get permission to make their own.
3: That is Fox's Greg Palcott. 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
6: 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You're not alone. Heel pain affects 2 million Americans each year. Here's Dr. Karen Rao with Central Minnesota Foot and Ankle.
7: We see a lot of heel pain in our practice. 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

0: So one of the icons on one of the national treasures on the stage of history that developed what we now call the self-improvement movement or whatever, motivational speakers, one of the very first that received rock star status was a guy named Zig Ziglar. And if you've never heard Zig Ziglar, you should look him up immediately and start watching and listening to Zig Ziglar. If you're my age, he was, you know, the equivalent literally of the Beatles, but in that world, you know, it was absolutely incredible. And many years ago, my friend, a guy who became my friend, Tom Ziglar, picked up the phone and called Nashville, living in Dallas, and said, "Hey, I don't know if you guys have ever heard of Zig Ziglar, but he and my mom listen to the Dave Ramsey Show every day, and if Dave's ever down here, they'd like to have dinner with him." And I'm like, "I'll be there tomorrow." And because to get to meet, you know, this iconic figure was incredible. So we went down, and I think you were with us. I'm pretty sure, and one of your sisters and your mom was with us. And we go to this little Italian joint in a strip center.
1: Yes.
0: And it was Zig's favorite restaurant. It wasn't much of a restaurant.
1: No, it was. Mom and Dad loved that place.
0: Actually, the food was good. The food was good. It was not fancy.
1: You would not know that that was a place to go.
0: No, no, it was not the place to go. And I wouldn't have thought it would have been where I would have met a childhood icon. And that began a friendship between Tom and I and Zig and I and your sisters and I. And because I had been following his material since I was young. Mom and Dad were in the real estate business growing up. And then I had the pleasure of interviewing Zig about 20 years ago, long form, when he turned 80, on one of our stages. And we taped that. I hadn't watched it in almost 20 years, and I pulled it up and watched it knowing you guys were coming up here, and it still sings. The old hits, they still play.
1: That's right. You know, truth never changes.
0: Yeah, it's pretty incredible. So Tom and his sisters got in touch with me, and Zig's 100th birthday, he passed away a few years ago, his 100th birthday is coming up this fall, and they asked if we could use the Ramsey Event Center to have a huge event with a lot of speakers, a lot of today's best speakers. Brian Buffini and I are among them that are going to be speaking at this event October the 16th, and we're furnishing the venue, and the Ziglar organization is doing the event, of course, but it's absolutely going to be incredible. We're excited about it, Tom. Thanks for helping us.
1: Yeah.
0: Thanks for letting us be the host, I guess.
1: I mean, what a blessing. We've got 13 speakers who've had a huge impact in their own right, and they all have one thing in common, and that is that Zig Ziglar, his message, his philosophy inspired them in some way to go into their market and make a difference. And so that's what we're going to be talking about.
0: Well, I've stole so many of his sayings, and I used to credit him, and then I quit at some point, and I thought they were mine. but then the others, I actually do remember most of them as his, but I have to go back and I go, I forgot that that was his. And it just, I had listened to his tapes over and over and over and over again. It was just ingrained into my brain to say that phrase. Absolutely incredible. So if you've ever heard of The Power of Positive Thinking or Goal Setting or Salesmanship, See You at the Top was his largest book. It was absolutely incredible. And again, we're honored to have this event here. I did have our team pull a couple of clips from that 20-year-old interview. It's only the constant student who is preparing for the future. By the time you get out of college, the information that you learned is obsolete because the world is moving too fast. That's what he said 20 years ago. Boy, how much more true is that
2: today? That's prophetic now.
0: Yeah. Look, fire that clip. Let's watch it.
3: The educated person of today is prepared for a world that no longer exists. It's only the constant student who is preparing for the future.
0: Say that again.
3: It's only the constant student who is preparing for the future. You've got to keep on learning. Incidentally, that also dramatically increases your creativity, because the more you know about anything, then you learn something brand new about it. All of a sudden, a creative idea comes out of that. And when that happens, that's when your value to your family and to yourself and to the company that's working you or employing you really grows.
0: Constant learning. And he did. He always had a book. And he used to say, one of his funny sayings that I have quoted him on is, he said, "I get up every morning, I read the Bible, I read the newspaper so I can tell what both sides are doing."
1: Every day.
0: And he said, I always take notes, And one of the most intimidating things was I had about 6,000 people in an arena in Dallas, and he and Miss Jean came to the event, and he sat in the third row while I'm speaking for several hours and took notes. The Zig Ziglar. I mean, that's like you playing guitar in front of Peter Frampton, okay?
2: Yeah, and he's taking pictures of
0: and he's watching how you do it.
2: how I move my hands.
0: I can't even breathe up there. I'm like, the Zig Ziglar. I just, why don't you come up here and do this? I mean, it was incredible. And so humble and fun. A man of faith and bold with his faith. He told me one night, we were laughing and cutting up. He said, Dave, you know, he said, people ask me what I would be if I wasn't a Baptist. And I said, well, what was that? And he said, I'd be ashamed. It was so awesome. All right, let's play this next one, because I think this was even more germane about people skills, because it's still 20 years ago he's saying this. And in the middle of AI, listen to this quote.
4: In today's high-tech environment, out there in the marketplace, what do you think are the most important skills that people need to be able to win?
3: I believe regardless of what your profession is and what you're doing, I believe with all my heart that your people skills take front and center beyond any doubt at all about it. If you can get along with people, and when I'm talking about that, I'm talking about in the marketplace, but I'm also talking about the home and in the community, because 80% of all the counseling is because of relationship difficulties, you know, a parent, a child, teacher, student, husband, wife, and so forth. And in the marketplace and in the community, how many of us have enough friends? How many of us really are cognizant of the fact that we need people if we're going to be a complete person ourselves?
0: John, that's right up. That's singing your tune.
2: That, I mean, I was just reading an article this morning about a business in California that is the managing owner is AI. It's an AI agent. And it has human employees, but it's an AI agent. And when my son, who's 16, sits down and says, Dad, like, are there going to be any jobs for me? What do I study in college? The thing I always come back to is what Zig just said 20 years ago. If you can connect with people and you can help people exhale when they're in your presence, when you're a net joy to human beings, that's the best shot you got.
1: Absolutely. I asked AI a question. I said, imagine if 10 years from now, robots and AI can do everything better than humans can when it comes to work. What should we start teaching our kids today so they can thrive 10 years from now? And it's this wisdom that Ramsey teaches, that Zig Ziglar taught. And it's really, it's just truth paraphrased from God's word. In a way, I heard a great saying, you know, great preachers, they tell a timeless message in a timely way. And people need wisdom now. They need truth now. There's a lot of knowledge on AI, but there's not wisdom. And the truth is hidden, right? Yeah.
0: And the people skills, the ability to connect with humans so that wisdom can be transferred, is it's vital for anything. And, you know, one of the things that the technology generation struggles with is relational issues.
1: That's right.
0: And loneliness that goes with it. They're disconnected. And so solving those two things for you, if you're 23, you know, I can teach you a lot of stuff, but if I can teach you to work with people, you'll be okay.
1: Yeah.
0: Yep. And you teach your character, you'll be okay. And teach you to have friends, like John talks about all the time. You know, this loneliness epidemic we have in our culture today. Sure. And, you know, pushing that aside. And I just blew my mind when I'm watching that and going, that's 20-year-old information. And he was 80 sitting there doing that. That's crazy. Tom, honor to call you my friend. And we're looking forward to October the 16th. How do they get tickets right quick?
1: Go to Ziglar100.com. And we've got a special. We've got a Ramsey code. So you put in Ramsey50 when you go to Ziglar100.com, and it will save you $50. 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So we're doing that for all of our Ramsey listeners. 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
3: 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Now your local forecast from the Hanson Paving Weather Center.
4: Lows dip down to about 59 tonight under mainly clear skies. Southwest winds 5 to 10 miles per hour. Tomorrow, high of 84. Lows around 64. Tomorrow night, clear skies. Slight chance of thunderstorms Friday with highs in the low 80s, mainly clear Saturday. I'm staff meteorologist Paul Trombley on KNSI. Currently 79.
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0: Our scripture of the day, Proverbs 16:11. A just balance and scales are the Lord's. All the weights in the bag are His work. Les Brown says, wanting something is not enough. You must be hungry for it. Your motivation must be absolutely compelling in order to overcome the obstacles that will invariably come your way. I remember watching his videos back when we watched Ziggs too, and he'd say, you gotta be hungry. You gotta be hungry. He's a lot of fun.
1: Dude, that guy, I would have loved to have seen him live.
0: Zig?
1: Zig and...
0: Well, Les is alive.
1: Yeah. Oh, he is?
0: Yeah.
1: Does he still do events?
0: Yeah, yeah. They're out there somewhere. But, I mean, he's got to be in his 80s.
1: I need to go catch a Les Brown event.
0: Yeah, he actually did an introduction for me one time when I was in L.A.
1: Yeah.
0: Yeah, he was... and he was married to somebody, like some famous artist at some point. It was amazing. But anyway, he had a great career. And Les was fun. He was part of that old group, though, with Zig, that whole gang. Tony is with us in Detroit, Michigan. Hey, Tony, what's up?
2: Hey, Dave, what's going on? Thanks for taking my call.
0: Sure.
2: So I'm on a baby step one with no savings. I live at home with my parents. I have about $47,000 in debt. I have a video production company business, and that income is not consistent or enough. I work at a gym overnight. My question is, should I get a second job for steady income, or focus on landing better contracts?
0: How old are you?
2: Oh, 28.
0: Okay. How long have you been working the video business?
2: It's been about two years.
0: And what will be your income from the video business, net profit taxable for the year?
2: For this year or for like
0: for this year, months? For 2026, when we end the year and I look at your books and I say, here's what you spent and here's what you made and there's your net profit, what's it going to say?
2: It's going to be under 10K. Last year we did
0: under 10K.
2: Yeah. We did 56,000 last year, and then this year is just like, this year is pretty much like, it's not going great this year.
0: Okay. Well, you definitely need a new job.
1: Not a second job. Yeah,
0: this is a new job. This is at best a side hustle.
2: Mm-hmm.
0: I mean, it's a $10,000. That's $800 a month. That's starvation.
2: Mm-hmm.
0: Yeah. I mean, you know that, right? I'm not telling you something you didn't understand. That's not light. The light's not coming on. You already knew this, right?
2: Mm-hmm. Yeah, I just thought that. I just figured, you know.
0: Yeah,
2: I did great last year.
0: Well, what did you make last year in profit?
2: Well, it was low, but I just knew I could make it was the thing. You know, I started it. I was like, okay, I can make it, but I didn't profit a ton.
0: You haven't made it.
1: What is this?
0: If you were a business unit at Ramsey, we would close you.
2: Right.
1: What is this dream of being a small business owner, of being a videographer? What is this dream costing you in terms of living any sort of semblance of a good life?
0: You have no income and you live with your parents.
2: Right.
1: Yeah.
2: Right.
1: You're stressed.
2: Costing me a lot.
1: You're exhausted.
0: Yeah.
1: You look in the mirror and you don't feel proud of who you see staring back at you. It's costing you everything, brother.
0: I want you to keep working on this dream, but meantime, I want you to earn a full-time 28-year-old person's income of $70,000 a year during the day. And I want you to work on this dream at night and on weekends until you get it figured out, because you don't have it figured out yet how to make money out of this. I don't know enough about the business to say, do these three things and suddenly you'll be profitable. I would be stupid to step into that. But I can tell you that the video world, anything that produces audio or video or written content has dramatically changed in the last 24 months, and it's going to change 1,000% more in the next 24 months. Because as you know, Tony, and I don't know as much about it as you do, but the technology is moving so fast and getting so cheap, so quick. The stuff that we used to pay $40,000 for a camera to produce, you can do with an iPhone now.
2: Mm-hmm.
0: And we do around here. We've got some $40,000 cameras, and we've got some iPhones. And we got some $2,500 cameras that are better than the $40,000 cameras. Because that stuff is moving that fast. And so I'm the guy writing the checks. It's only part of the business I understand. But you know, it is moving in this current world. It's a technology-based business. And, you know, the big discussion among the filmmakers and all our video people all through the building right now is how much of Odyssey was done, you know, and it's the biggest thing out there, and how much of it was done high-quality film but on the cheap. Hmm. It's scary.
1: Yeah.
0: Wild. And so, and it's busting out. I mean, it's but all kinds of records at the box office. So, I don't know what I'm talking about, except I do know I'm talking to a 28-year-old guy who's been making $10,000 and lives with his mom.
1: Yeah.
0: And so you've got to change that for your sake. And then can you go back and start again and reset in a different technology viewpoint and what it is you're trying to provide and what is the service you're providing? Is it now antiquated? Because if it's 5 years old, it's antiquated.
1: Or if what you really want to do is to make movies or to make short films and you want to stay in this business, you might have to start filming weddings or you might have to start filming birthday parties or you might like it's you're going to have to expand this picture of what
0: to make
1: you
0: an
1: want
0: income.
1: It to do to make
0: yeah.
1: an income. Yeah.
0: Yeah. You don't have the, you know, Mike Rowe and I talk about this all the time. You can't just follow your passion.
1: No. It's one of the worst pieces of advice.
0: Yeah. Follow your passion.
1: Our generation.
0: You'll end up doing
1: seen.
0: Exactly where Tony is. You don't want to follow your passion. Okay. You've got to use some stinking common sense about this. And so, because your dream will turn into a nightmare. Because you look up and you go, where'd that 5 years of my life go? And what could I have done with that time, the lost opportunity of that time and all that stuff? Daniel is with us in Jackson, Mississippi. Hey, Daniel, what's up?
3: Hey, y'all. Thank you for taking my call. It's such an honor to get to talk to you, too. When I went through Financial Peace University, I was a loan officer, so that was an entire vibe. I just wanted to put that out there.
1: Hey, I'm so sorry. On the planet's a banker.
3: I don't think even Deloney could save me from that vibe.
1: No, man. My best friend in the world's a banker, and we go round and round. So I'm glad you're here, man.
0: How can we help?
3: Mark, I have one question in three parts, if that makes sense. So my 2-year-old daughter, through Christmas, birthday, baby shower before she was born, has accumulated $700 total. So my wife and I are wanting to know what should we do with this money? A, when should we give it to her? Part B, and then part C, how do we teach a child about money? Because we have no idea how to do that with a child. So I kind of wanted to ask those three questions as part of the one bigger question.
0: I'm short on time, so I'm going to machine gun you. But I'm going to send you a copy of Rachel and I's book, her first number one bestseller, called Smart Money, Smart Kids, that answers your questions. Okay? But there's four things you got to teach a kid. And there's the same four things adults have to do. They have to learn to work, save, give, and enjoy money. And they should always be doing all four. Age appropriately. When you're 2, we don't send you to the salt mines. But we will ask you to pick up 2 toys. We pick up 18, and we call you the best room cleaner on the planet. That's when you're 2. But you still associate work, and you get a dollar when the room is clean. You still associate work with money. And I meet 52-year-olds who don't associate work with money yet. So work, spend, save, and give. That's the thing. And Rachel always says, and she said it in that book, more is caught than taught. If you suck with handling money, you're out of control. Your money is chaotic. You guys fight about money. Money's going to be a source of pain for this child. But if mom and dad are in control, they live a disciplined life, they enjoy money, they save money, they give money, and the child witnesses all of that and witnesses cooperation between mom and dad, the child will grow up to do what they saw. And the proof of that is every time you open your mouth towards your child today, your father comes out of your mouth. Happens to every one of us. That puts this hour of the Ramsey Show in the books. We'll be back with you before you know it. In the meantime, remember, there's ultimately only one way to financial peace, and that's to walk daily with the Prince of Peace, Christ Jesus.

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3: Answering to the charges, I'm Lisa Lacera, Fox News. A not guilty plea from the man authorities say was pretending to be a part of President Trump's security detail, who was arrested at the president's golf club outside Los Angeles days before the president was set to speak there.
4: Police found a large amount of weapons and ammunition in his car, in his home, and on his person. 38-year-old Jeanine Jean Toulet on Friday, pretending to be a federal agent, wearing an earpiece, photographing and videotaping a security setup, then returned Sunday. This time, when confronted, he claimed to be part of a State Department security detail. When deputies intervened, they found a 16-round magazine in his pocket with hollow-point bullets. According to charging documents, they also found materials in his home with concerning statements. Quote, according to one source, those statements could suggest a mental health issue. One news outlet said the documents refer to the White House.
3: Fox's William Lajeunesse at Trump National Golf Club. The president attended a Republican National Committee fundraiser at the club last night. Toulet is being held on $250,000 bail. The FAA investigating after it says a commercial jet was in the air at Reagan National Airport outside Washington yesterday afternoon when President Trump was traveling on Marine One. Safety measures at that airport have been in place since a deadly crash last year. Well, in Nevada this afternoon, the president said the U.S. and Iran are talking through moderators.
5: We are talking. Let's see what happens. But they respect us.
3: Oman is acting as the negotiator. It says it's working on a plan to reopen the Strait of Hormuz. Health Secretary Robert F. Kennedy Jr. says the federal government will move to shut down a Kentucky organ donation group accused of continuing plans for organ retrieval from some patients who showed signs of life. America is listening to Fox News.
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